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1: Thank you. Thank you very much. I'm Father Mitch Paquin. Welcome to EWTN Live. We're bringing you guests from around the world. Our guest tonight is a Norbertine canon and professor of philosophy at the Abbey of St. Michael in the Diocese of Orange, California. He has taken a thoughtful and detailed look at the Holy Family, St. Joseph, the Blessed Virgin Mary, and her Son, our Savior Jesus Christ. And we often tend to think of the Holy Family in a very idealized way, imagining them as untouched by the struggles that so many families experience. But the reality is that they too endured misunderstanding, loss, danger, and suffering, much of it caused by the sins and actions of others. By looking honestly at these struggles, we may find it easier to relate to the Holy Family in the midst of our own wounded and imperfect family lives. Their experience reminds us that even amid suffering and hardship, family love, unity, and faith can endure. So please welcome the author of a new book, The Sufferings of the Holy Family, Family Love Through Unity, Unity Through Difficult Times. Our guest is Father Sebastian Walsh, O'Prem.
2: Thank you, Father.
1: Father, it's good to have you back.
2: It's good to be back with you. Yeah, thanks for having me again.
1: Oh, my pleasure. Well, this is a fine book. The question I have is, why did you're a philosopher? Why are you writing a book about family?
2: Well, Father, you know, philosophers, we're lovers of wisdom, and you find wisdom even in theology, you know, and in the scriptures, yeah. And so, especially in the Holy Family, I've had a devotion to the Holy Family for practically my whole, since I've been a Catholic, and it happened one Advent a few years ago that I was asked to give a talk, and I thought about an appropriate Advent talk would be about the sufferings of the Holy Family, because, you know, I knew from a number of different families how sometimes I would encourage them to look to the Holy Family to help them through their own struggles, and often I would get a kind of a response like, yeah, but the Holy Family really didn't have problems like my family, because there weren't any sinners in the Holy Family. Their life was ideal and perfect, and everyone was good. Mm-hmm. And so I realized that they were looking at the Holy Family like a stained glass window or like a Christmas card. You know, and I had the image of, you know, people looking at their creche set at Christmas time and just thinking everything was perfect. And in a sense, that's true. They are the ideal family, but not because of the external facts of their life and circumstances of their life. Rather, it was because of the interior response they gave to those exterior difficulties. But I think people often, they don't even notice the difficulties the Holy Family went through. So, a simple example.
1: Yeah.
2: You're looking at that beautiful nativity scene on that Christmas card. You know, the snow is falling, and Mary and Joseph are there peacefully praying. No one thinks about the fact that it was smelly and dirty and cold. You know, no one thinks about the reality there that was a cross that the Holy Family had to endure. And one thing I like to point out to people is the holiest family in human history, the holiest marriage in human history, almost ended in divorce.
1: Well, wait a minute. What do you mean? What do they have? Some fights? What's going on?
2: Well, we read about it in the scriptures. In the scriptures, it tells us that Joseph, after he discovered that his wife had become pregnant without his help, it says right there that Joseph had decided to divorce her. Mm-hmm. He'd already made the decision and took an act of God. God sent an angel to explain exactly what had happened and what Joseph's role was to be in that family. And the angel explained to him, no, this is by the Holy Spirit. And not only that, you are to name the child Jesus. You are an essential part of this family. And so there were many misunderstandings in the Holy Family. And many of the members of the Holy Family hurt each other by their free choices. Granted,

0: woman who has not yet started to live with my husband. And if I become pregnant by the power of the Holy Spirit, this is going to cause great suffering to my husband, Joseph. He won't be able to understand what happened. And she said yes, because she had to do God's will. And sometimes doing God's will ends up being something that causes pain and suffering and misunderstanding for others. The same thing happened with Joseph. Joseph, after the Magi had come and gone, he receives a message in the night from an angel that says, get up now in the middle of the night, take the child and his mother, flee to Egypt. He wakes up, he tells his wife, Mary, pack your bags, honey, we're going to Egypt now. Over dangerous roads with wild animals and robbers, to a place they had no work, they had no friends, they didn't speak the language. They were going to go there for an indefinite amount of time. The angel just said, stay there till I tell you. And that must have been very painful for Mary, to have to just get up and leave with a small child and not to be able to say goodbye to her family or her friends. It must have been very painful. And that was a free choice that Joseph made. Huh? And then even we find in the case of Jesus, when he's 12 years old, he decides to stay back and stay in the temple. And his parents did not know it. For 3 days they were looking for him in sorrow. Mm-hmm. His choice caused them sorrow. And when they asked him about it, he just says simply, did you not know I had to be in my father's house? And it said, they did not understand the saying which he spoke to them. So there were all these misunderstandings in the Holy Family. In each case, it was because they were trying to heroically do the will of God. But that's not obvious from the perspective of the other members of the family. And so they really did, through their choices and actions, cause each other deep suffering. And yet, because each member of the Holy Family was so morally perfect, they were able to respond instead of with anger, judgment, bitterness, complaint. They responded with perfect faith and that deep interior life that says, okay, sometimes God asks something that's painful of us, and we have to accept that. What's most important is not that we understand each other, but that we stay together, stay united as a family in love.
1: I'm also sure that it was part of the difficulty was not only with Joseph not understanding how his betrothed wife would be pregnant and he had nothing to do with it.
0: Yeah.
1: But this would, they lived in a fairly small town.
0: Yes.
1: There may have been 300 people or so living in Nazareth.
0: Yes.
1: In a town that size, with one well for everybody to come to for water, there would be talk as the Blessed Mother began to show
0: yes.
1: that she was with child.
0: Yes.
1: And when we consider Luke and his description of the visitation, that she went away, and by the time she came back, she would start to show that yes. she was with child.
0: Yes, absolutely.
1: This would be all an added situation. And it's interesting that you said that he, decided to divorce. Weren't they just betrothed? They had not lived together. Why would he have divorce?
0: Yeah, that's a great question. So often people think that betrothal in the scriptures is equivalent to modern American engagement, right?
1: Yeah.
0: In fact, those are two different realities altogether. In the ancient Middle East at the time where Jesus was living, the betrothal was actually the marriage. And the way we know that is that the angel, for example, says, don't be afraid to take Mary, your wife, into your home. Mm-hmm. She was already referred to by the angel as his wife. Mm-hmm. There was this kind of moratorium that existed. You would get married, but you wouldn't live together. And then you would stay apart for some months, sometimes about 6 months. And that was a way of testing the fidelity of the bride. You know, they didn't have paternity tests in those days, right?
1: Right.
0: And
1: right.
0: So what you did is you made sure that she wasn't, fooling around or unfaithful before the wedding. Because if they did it the way we do in modern America, you get married, and then what if, the week before she'd been fooling around? Well, she could be pregnant, but it'd be someone else's child, right? Mm-hmm. But this moratorium was a way of testing the fidelity of the wife. So it makes it even more seemingly scandalous that Mary is

0: now with child. You see that? And Joseph, by not divorcing her, is actually kind of, in the eyes of the other people, as you mentioned, is kind of tacitly admitting, like, okay, I couldn't control my desires. It looks like that to everyone, mm-hmm. which wouldn't have been officially a sin. There's no penalty prescribed for it in ancient Israel.
1: No.
0: But nevertheless, it sure looked like Joseph had prematurely, so to speak, been with his wife when there was expected this time of being apart. So.
1: And again, it's further complicated by her trip for a couple of months.
0: Yes.
1: And coming back, you know, beginning to show. And she yeah. left right after the conception of
0: yes.
1: Christ.
0: Yes, yeah.
1: But she's gone for 3 months.
0: Yes.
1: Until John is born.
0: Yes.
1: So right. this is, you know, something that when she comes back showing that she's going to have a baby, this would add to the perhaps the confusion, if yes. not to say the gossip.
0: Yeah, yeah, that's right. So, yeah, Mary, Joseph, they were probably the butt of a lot of jokes in their little town, and probably a lot of people suspected them of not being very virtuous. Mm-hmm. And that's something, too, that we all have to accept. You know, we see this also in the person of St. Peter. You know, a lot of people think that St. Peter was a coward, and that's why he wouldn't follow Christ from the Garden of Gethsemane, that he fled. That's not true. He pulled a sword out and started fighting. Peter was willing to die in a fight. He was not willing to die as a criminal.
1: Mm-hmm.
0: And so the great obstacle Peter had was he wanted people to think he was a good man. Jesus, on the other hand, was perfectly willing to let people think he was a criminal and an evil man, because Jesus's whole a desire was to be pleasing to the Father. And Mary and Joseph, too, were willing even to be considered sinners, like their son would later be when he accepted a baptism of repentance from John the Baptist. Mm-hmm. Everyone thought, oh, he needs to repent, you know? And so Mary and Joseph were perfectly willing to follow God's will, even if that meant other people thought they were sinning. Isn't that remarkable?
1: And this is something that I think it's very important for families who worry more what the neighbors might think.
0: Yes.
1: Rather than say, what does God think?
0: Yes.
1: What is it that we have to do to follow God's will? And there's that concern
0: sure.
1: for other people's opinion that can overtake a more virtuous approach
0: yes.
1: to analyzing a situation and what our Lord is asking of us.
0: You know, Father, I think this also happened in the history, just recent modern American history in the priesthood. You know, back in the 1950s, the number one rated show on television was Fulton Sheen's Life is Worth Living.
1: Yes.
0: And it was a good thing to be a Catholic priest. You know, the big A-list movie stars, The Bells of St. Mary's, The Song of Bernadette, you know.
1: Yeah, they won Academy Awards.
0: Yeah, and everyone thought, what a great thing to be a Catholic priest,
1: mm-hmm.
0: right? And then the sexual revolution hit, and Humanae Vitae came out. And suddenly, to be a priest meant to be on the side of the oppressors. The Catholic Church is oppressing women, causing pain and suffering, is discriminating against women. And that's continued on. It continued on through, you know, people with same-sex attraction, people with gender dysphoria. There's
1: and
0: been this
1: people
0: constant
1: opposing or people promoting abortion,
0: right?
1: And the church's opposition,
0: right? So to be a priest today means to be thought of as a bad person in the eyes of the world.
1: Mm-hmm.
0: And there are many priests back in the 70s who didn't want that. They wanted that praise and opinion, good opinion from the world. And many of those people left the priesthood, or they capitulated to the thinking of the world instead of holding fast to the teachings of Jesus Christ, you know? So this is a big theme, not only for the Holy Family, it's for our family, it's for the priesthood. We all have to be willing to do the right thing, even when it's wrong in the eyes of others. Mm-hmm. We have to do God's will, you know?
1: And this is something that the Holy Family underwent. You mentioned give more support for the idea that Saint Joseph and Our Lady were considered married.
0: Yes.
1: he doesn't say in Matthew chapter 1, I'm just going to break off the engagement.
0: Yeah, that's right.
1: Yeah. He can't do that. It wasn't an engagement, as we say.
0: Yes.
1: He's decided to divorce her.
0: That's right. Yeah.
1: And this is where he's trying to resolve the situation.
0: Yes.
1: And he is coming up with his own solution. That must have been a great difficulty for him and for Our Lady to consider that.
0: Yes, it truly was. And, I want to make a little bit of a comment about that, because I think most people think that the reason Joseph decided to divorce Mary was because he suspected her of infidelity. Now, there's no Catholic teaching against that, and if someone wants to believe that, I don't think that that's outside of the realm of Catholic teaching. But many of the early fathers of the Church, like St. Jerome and St. Augustine, and then later St. Thomas Aquinas, they did not interpret it that way. And specifically, St. Thomas will point to the fact the angel says to Joseph, Joseph, son of David, do not be afraid to take your wife Mary into your home. Now, a man who suspects his wife of adultery is not afraid. He's angry.
1: Mm.
0: But Joseph wasn't angry. He was afraid. And that's interesting, because what it tells us is that Joseph, being a deeply spiritually mature man, had a very hard time suspecting Our Lady of anything as far as infidelity and sin. And he probably knew well the prophecy of Isaiah, the virgin shall be with child, conceive and be with child. And he probably thought to himself, I don't belong in this family. I need to distance myself from this. And what does the angel say? He says, you will name him Jesus. The angel says, you have an essential role to play. God wills you to be the husband and the father in this family. And so that was really important for Joseph to hear that, because I think, like many of us, when God calls us to a very high and lofty vocation, fear is the response. The response of Peter to the call of Jesus, fear. And Jesus says, do not be afraid. The response of Joseph to this lofty vocation, fear. The angel says, do not be afraid. And that's a lesson for all of us, sometimes in our own vocations. My vocation, your vocation to the priesthood and religious life, and many people's vocation, for example, to marriage. People are afraid, and they need God's help to be able to overcome their fears.
1: I think for people who are afraid to take on vocation, including marriage, this is an important point. I've been concerned that a lot of people postpone marriage.
0: Yes.
1: And there's a certain point where a number, especially younger men, remind me of 10-year-olds who climb to the top of the high dive, and then they look down a little too long, and they become afraid to jump in.
0: Yeah.
1: And there's an advantage to being a bit younger in jumping into life and not being afraid, well, this could go wrong, it might not work, this could be a problem. And instead of that fear of what could go wrong, we need to jump into what the Lord calls us to.
0: Yes.
1: That's one of the ways I perceive St. Joseph in that situation.
0: Yes, I think so too, yeah. Father Mitch, I knew a woman who had 17 children, believe it or not. She said something to me. She said, every baby's born with a loaf of bread in its hands. You know, she said, we never worried about it. We just trusted in God that he would provide. And he did. Every one of their kids was well educated and well fed, and God provided for them, every one of them. And a young man looking at, you know, the possibility of having a big family and providing for them might be quite scared. And years ago, there was a young man who had been a seminarian at our abbey, but then discerned his call was to marriage. And he was thinking about getting married, and he came to me and confided in me his fears about getting married. He didn't know if he'd be able to provide for a family. And I told him that story. Yeah. Every baby's born with a loaf of bread in its hands. And he said to me since, he said, Father, that advice has been the most important advice for my married life, so I'm not afraid.
1: Yeah.
0: God will take care of us. Yeah.
1: But that kind of fear on his part was serious enough to nearly end the Holy Family.
0: Yes, that's right. That's right.
1: And the grace of God, and I think to see this as the grace of matrimony itself, you know, that in a number of the marriage prefaces that were used for weddings, mm-hmm. it talks about how marriage was the one gift from before the fall the Lord did not take away. This gift was still given, and today, the majority of adults, for the first time in our country's history, are not married.
0: Amazing.
1: You know, it's the first time this has ever been the case. But again, a lot of people hesitate.
0: Yes.
1: They're sometimes concerned, could I find maybe a better man? Or can I handle the responsibility? Mm-hmm. All these things. These are going on, and we have to ask the same question. Are we willing to do the will that God sets before us, or do we let our fears block us from doing what God asks?
0: Yeah. And the Holy Family is just that perfect model for us in regard to this, that always they had fears and problems we can't even imagine.
1: Yeah.
0: You know, I we've already talked about a few of them, but let's, you know, Jesus runs away from home, or at least doesn't stay with his family. They find him 3 days later. Later on, Joseph dies young. Jesus, instead of staying to take care of his mother, goes off to become a wandering preacher. Eventually, he's arrested and tortured and crucified, and Mary's left alone, and Jesus has to give some non-relative to her as her caretaker. These terrible problems the Holy Family have caused most of our family's problems to pale in comparison. And yet, in the midst of all those things, and even knowing that some of these would happen, you know how they went to the temple and Simeon just prophesies and just says, you know, this child is destined for the rise and fall of many in Jerusalem and a sign of contradiction. And thy soul also sword shall pierce, that the thoughts of many hearts may be revealed. You know, they knew in advance there was going to be great suffering ahead of them.
1: Mm-hmm.
0: And yet they were not afraid. They were the most courageous family. They faced their fears and they trusted in God all the way to the end, all the way to the end. And this is a great message for our families today, that it's okay. It's all right to have to, you know, anticipate a lot of difficulties and problems. Stay united in love. You don't have to understand each other in every case. You're not going to live a life free of the cross, but God's going to give you the grace that you need to make it to the end, so that when you're in heaven, it's going to be perfect. You know?
1: And when we think about it, one of the real crises I think of is the flight into Egypt.
0: Yes.
1: In that it's not that, you know, we really haven't gone anywhere for a honeymoon. Could we just go down to Egypt?
0: Yeah.
1: No. No, this is a trip that happens because the king of Judea wants to kill their baby.
0: Yes, yes.
1: Can you imagine that the government is singling out your child for murder?
0: For death, yeah.
1: And, you know, you would do anything you could to get away from it.
0: Yes, absolutely.
1: But it's also a big risk.
0: Yeah.
1: There's a chance St. Joseph may have known some Greek, but hardly Coptic,
0: right,
1: with the language of
0: the
1: people of Egypt.
0: Yeah.
1: Greek was spoken a lot, but you know, he may have known some, but going to a foreign country where how much knowledge of the language he had is not known.
0: Yes.
1: Still a hard thing to do.
0: They were likely treated very badly in Egypt, Father. They were outsiders. They had no friends, no family. You know, I imagine the Egyptians would have preferred to give work to other people for carpentry. So it was probably very, very difficult for them.
1: Mm-hmm.
0: And when I think about all the difficulties that they went through, and yet they trusted in God. You know, God could have said, the angel tells Joseph, go to Egypt, stay there until I tell you. you know, the angel and the Lord, they knew how long Joseph and Mary were going to stay there. They could have said, you'll be there 3 years. That probably would have made their sufferings more bearable, don't you think? Yeah. To know, okay, here's the end point for this. We can get through this. But that's often not how God works in our lives. Mm-hmm. He just says, you're going to have to trust me. You just get one step. You know, I'm telling you about your next step. I'm not telling you about the rest. As far as they knew, they were going to spend the rest of their lives in Egypt.
1: Yeah.
0: And yet they trusted in the Lord in the midst of all that. How beautiful. What a beautiful example in the midst of their trials.
1: Mm-hmm. And certainly we have lots of folks in this country who came here because they were fleeing problems in other countries.
0: Yeah. Sometimes political persecution.
1: Yeah, it still is the case for many families. They come here from dangerous countries and oppressive governments. Mm-hmm. They're sometimes murderous governments. This is an important part of human history, sadly.
0: Yes.
1: They were in the midst of it. They weren't floating around the world on a cloud, but not touching the problems of everyday life. Mm-hmm. They had to deal with economic difficulties, etc.
0: Yes, absolutely. Yeah. I imagine the reason why Joseph died so young was because he worked so hard. He's probably deeply overworked, you know.
1: Mm-hmm.
0: At one point I talk about, in a different book, I talk about how old was St. Joseph. And the biblical evidence is Joseph was a young man when he married Our Lady. I know in a lot of the Christmas cards he's portrayed as an older man.
1: Mm-hmm.
0: But old men don't walk to Egypt on a moment's notice. You know, and he's referred to as Andros in the Greek text, which mm-hmm. is a man in his prime. It doesn't mean an old man like Zechariah,
1: yeah.
0: who's referred
1: yeah.
0: to by another term, huh? And so Joseph was likely a young man, but he probably died a young man too because of his many, many labors and difficulties.
1: Sure.
0: So they suffered a lot, and they never, ever complained. You know?
1: When you take a look at these different episodes and consider what the Holy Family went through, do you talk about this to families who are going through various difficulties?
0: Absolutely. So I'll give you just one anecdote, a story about a young man who came to me. He and his wife had four children very quickly in their marriage, and he was having trouble finding work.
1: Mm-hmm.
0: And he felt very much like a failure. You know, for a man, it's an interesting thing. I don't know that women appreciate this as much as a man would. For a man, not being able to provide for his family is one of the greatest humiliations you can imagine. And he feels very much like a failure mm-hmm. in those circumstances. And that's exactly what was happening to this young man. He was feeling like a tremendous failure, not being able to, you know, buy a home for his family and just be living paycheck to paycheck and barely getting by, you know, sometimes even depending on other people for help. And he came to me just, you know, so discouraged. And I said to him, you know, St. Joseph couldn't even provide a hotel room for his wife's child to be born. And yet he was the most successful husband and father in human history. Isn't that amazing?
1: Yeah.
0: And that very much consoled him to hear that St. Joseph had failed in some ways financially, and yet was not a failure as a father and a husband.
1: Mm-hmm.
0: You know, there's an example of just how looking at the life of the Holy Family can be a great help and assistance to everyday families and how they can overcome their own sense of humiliation and shame and regret.
1: Mm-hmm. We have to take a little bit of break. There are a number of other reflections we have. But if we'll take a break and come back in a couple of minutes. But if you would like to learn more about the Abbey of St. Michael in the Diocese of Orange, California, you can just go to their website, which is stmichaelsabbey.com, stmichaelsabbey.com. And you see, this is a very flourishing abbey. The community is growing quite a bit and getting a lot done. So that'd be a good place to go. But we want to get your questions and some of your comments, so please stay with us.

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0: Welcome back. We are taking a look at a book called The Sufferings of the Holy Family, Family Love and Unity Through Difficult Times. It was written by our guest, Father Sebastian Walsh, O'Prame, and it's available at EWTNRC.com, where it is item 84679, 84679. And you can get hold of that there and maybe consider some of this. Let's take we have a caller. Stephen in Oregon, what can we do for you?
1: Okay, Father. Because of sin, married families suffer, and how can we alleviate the suffering, for sin is always there?
0: Okay.
2: Great question. So, yeah. Perhaps the first thing to recognize is that in this life, the goal isn't to eliminate the suffering. You know, there's going to be suffering, and Jesus says, you know, if you are like your master, they'll treat you the same way. And every disciple becomes like his master. And he says, take up your cross daily and follow me. So there will be suffering, and eliminating suffering is not something that's really possible in this life or even desirable for the Christian. We really have to embrace our crosses. Now, that being said, we do want to eliminate sin to the extent that that's possible. And sometimes that's possible within ourselves, or we can help others, maybe in our family, by way of loving fraternal correction, you know. But with regard to the sins of others around us, outside of our family, very often, there's not much you can do about that. There's not much you can do about that. There is some passages in Scripture that say that when a man loves the Lord, he's at peace with his neighbors and things like that. There are many ways in which we can reduce the occasions for others to sin against us. Mm-hmm. If we're really doing what we ought to do and being charitable and being that wonderful charitable example that Christ calls us to, very often that will mollify, you know, the our neighbors and things like that, and help reduce the occasions for sin. But when all's said and done, there's going to be bad people out there, and they're going to sin against us. And maybe even more apropos is we're going to sin in our own families. And then we've got to be able to respond to that well, you know, because we'll cause each other in our own families sin, you know, suffering through our sins, by our own sins.
0: You know? I think something that I've thought about too is suffering is necessary for survival. Think about it. I didn't say it's fun, but it's necessary for survival. Yes. People who can't feel pain are actually experiencing a disorder.
2: Yes, yeah.
0: And they might have problems they can't feel,
2: yes,
0: and it could kill them.
2: Yes.
0: Even on a more normal basis, babies can't talk. It's only when they feel the pain of hunger and cry, or the pain of a dirty diaper, and that discomfort, they cry, that anybody can know what's going on.
2: Yes.
0: And as all moms learn, you know, they can distinguish certain kinds of cry. You know, the crankiness of tiredness, the cry of hunger, wet diaper, that it becomes a way of communicating. But without that pain, the kid would either get sick or starve to death.
2: Yes, yeah.
0: So pain is not an evil in itself.
2: Yes.
0: It's part of what, you know, we have to go through in order to mature.
2: So St. Thomas Aquinas asks a question. He says, is pain the ultimate evil? And he says, no, it can't be, because pain's actually telling you that there's something else that's evil that you're suffering. And the worst thing would be that you had the evil and you were ignorant of it. The pain is actually taking away the ignorance of that evil.
0: Exactly.
2: And I'll give you a great example that's exactly along the lines of what you said. I used to work at a law firm, and there was a woman at my law firm who came into the office one day after weekend. She says, I'm so excited. I lost 10 pounds last week, and I wasn't even trying. It's great. I'm so happy I'm losing some weight. And then the next week, she lost another 10 pounds, and she was kind of getting concerned. She's wondering why she was losing so much weight so quickly. So she went to the doctor. She had cancer everywhere. Yeah. She was dead in 2 weeks. But she had no symptoms as far as pain early on, and that actually ended up being to her disadvantage, as you say, for survival.
0: Yes.
2: So, to point that out, it's not only true in the physical life, it's also true in the spiritual life, that the pain of guilt, you know, is assigned to us. Okay, I've sinned. I need to get to confession. I need to repent.
0: Yes.
2: So there's many types of suffering that are actually quite helpful and desirable for us in our spiritual and bodily lives. Now, that being said, you know, there are many types of suffering that are, you know, you'd rather avoid. St. Augustine says,
0: sure,
2: the Lord commands us to endure our sufferings, not to love them, you know.
0: Yes.
2: So sometimes we just have to endure them and recognize, okay, this is part of being a disciple of Jesus and taking up his cross behind, you know, and following him.
0: And this is something that is also in family life.
2: Yes.
0: And to think that everything's going to go perfectly is not realistic. And the Holy Family brings that out.
2: Yes.
0: That's an important thing. We have a question from our studio audience. What can we do for you, young man?
3: I had a question in regards to earlier you brought up how sometimes even in the Holy Family they could do things to cause each other pain.
2: Yes. Yeah.
3: So when we're looking at the Holy Family, what do we learn from them how to, when those similar situations happen where somewhere in our family causes us pain, but not intentionally or even out of a, you know, something that they've done wrong, how do we learn how to handle those situations and move forward in charity in those situations when someone hurts us without any intention or even
2: yes,
3: knowledge of doing something?
2: Okay, that's a really good question.
0: Yeah.
2: I kind of addressed that at the very end of my book. I talk about how family members can hurt one another, but sometimes in the Holy Family, it was never with sin. You know, they never sinned against each other. But in our families, we hurt each other, and sometimes there's sin involved. And so sometimes people say, like, wow, then my family can't be like the Holy Family. But what I like to point out is this. First of all, if you're sinned against by your family member, it's true that they voluntarily chose to do something that would hurt you.
0: Mm-hmm.
2: That was also true in the Holy Family. They voluntarily chose something to hurt that they end up hurting another person. Huh? Not only that, but we often say there's such a thing as senseless vice. You know, we say that there was just, it made no sense. Why did they hurt me that way? It seemed to be senseless. Well, in some way, there's such a thing as senseless virtue, not in the sense that it's irrational, but in the sense that it's super rational, that God sometimes calls us to things that there's no way to account for. You know, Joseph couldn't explain to Mary why she has to get up in the middle of the night and go to Egypt. And Mary can't explain to Joseph why she's pregnant without his help. And Jesus can't explain to Mary and Joseph why he needs to stay in the temple, you know. There's no making sense of it. Huh? And so what they show us is this beautiful example of there are misunderstandings. There's pain caused by those misunderstandings. And what do I need in order to respond to that well? The first thing I need is a kind of faith that says, I trust that God is working things out through this suffering, okay? So in response to the question that was asked, you know, the first thing we need to do in our families is when other people in our family hurt us, first of all, have the kind of faith that says, God is working things out through this, and not to be upset or angry, but to recognize, okay, they hurt me, and maybe it was even their fault, but God permitted this for a greater good, and to have that trust and confidence. Not only that, but very often when people hurt us in our family, it's not intentional. That's the, you know, the question
0: right,
2: mentioned that. And so we need to have faith that our family members aren't trying to hurt us, you know? Now, every once in a while, Father, you get family members that are trying to hurt you.
0: Happens.
2: That does happen. But I think that there's a mystery behind that, too. There's a mystery behind that, too, we need to look into. Why do family members hurt each other on purpose? You know? Once when I was in a seminary and I had a summer camp, And I had a council for, you know, of campers. And there are two brothers in my council. And one of them runs away and he starts crying. And so I go after him. I sit down and I say, what's going on? He says, I hate him. I hate him. I said, who do you hate? I hate my brother. I said, why do you hate your brother? Because he won't play with me. And I said, well, would you be that upset with one of the other boys if they didn't play with you? And he started to cry. He says, no. I said, so the reason why you're so hurt by your brother is because you love him, not because you hate him, you know? And this happens in families. A family member feels rejected or unloved, so what do? They do something to hurt that person to see if they can still hurt them. And if they can hurt them, they know they still love them. Isn't that backwards and so bizarre? But that's how people sometimes act in families. One time I spoke to a nun, and she said to me, Father, I used to live in a very dangerous part in the world, and armed gunmen broke into our convent. They started shooting and killing people. And the man came and pointed a gun right at my head. And I was saying over and over again, Jesus, forgive him. Jesus, forgive him. And he asked his accomplice, what was I saying? And when he heard, he just dropped the gun and walked away. And then the sister said something to me I'll never forget. She said, Father, when I was asking Jesus to forgive that man who was about to kill me, I meant it with all my heart. Father, why can't I forgive my sister in the convent?
0: Yeah.
2: It's the people you love the most that can hurt you the most. And that is a lesson you have to learn in family life. And you can't just build a wall around your heart and become insensitive. You have to be like Jesus, Mary, and Joseph, who let their hearts be wounded, because you know who else is in their family? Not just Joseph and Mary and Jesus, you and I. And we are sinning against the members of the Holy Family. We have. And yet they don't build a wall around their hearts and exclude us and become desensitized to us. They keep loving us. They have the courage to love, knowing that we'll wound them over and over again.
0: Yeah.
2: So, yeah.
0: That's good. That's good points, that in our families we all have to pay attention. And sometimes we have our own goals and what our expectations of the other people, and they don't know it.
2: Yeah.
0: And they don't fulfill our expectations because they've got their own expectations.
2: So yes.
0: This is where our communication and learning to love each other has to go on.
2: Sometimes I'll get couples that come to me for marriage counseling. And it always starts the same way. You know, I sit down with them and they say, our marriage is broken, Father, can't be fixed. I say, fine. So I send out the husband. I ask the wife, what's wrong with your marriage? She says, I love my husband with all my heart. He doesn't love me back. Fine. I send out the wife. I bring the husband in. What's wrong with your marriage? I love my wife with all my heart. She doesn't love me back. So they're both swearing on a stack of Bibles. They're the only one loving in the relationship. And I believe both of them. Because what's happening is they're loving each other, but in a way that the other one can't feel.
0: Yep.
2: They're loving the way they want to be loved, not the way the other person needs to be loved.
0: Exactly. Exactly.
2: And you need to learn how to love another person the way they need to be loved, you know? Because if you don't do that, you'll end up trying your hardest to love and they won't feel love. And then they'll feel unloved. It's an amazing thing, Father. It's an amazing reality. And the devil's always trying to get us deceived in that way.
0: And, you know, it's important to remember that the kingdom of darkness hates marriage.
2: Yes.
0: And God loves it.
2: Yes.
0: You know, God hates divorce.
2: Prophet Micah.
0: Exactly. We have another caller. Hello, Margaret, calling from the great state of New York. What can we do for you?
4: Hi, Father. It's just a question about St. Joseph's age. And I don't know the truth, but say in Faustina's diary, I don't know which one entry it is, but she calls St. Joseph the old man Joseph. So that's coming from the saint. So yes. I don't know. I mean, it can't be that important, but that's what I wanted to know, you know.
0: Well, it's certainly not an issue that our faith depends on, but
2: yes,
0: go ahead,
2: that's
0: Father.
2: Right. No, I think that's right. So for most of the Middle Ages, Joseph was depicted as an old man. Even until recent times, you'll see him depicted as an old man in iconography.
0: Do you know where that comes from?
2: Where the
0: idea of him being old man?
2: Well, I'm not sure I know the origin of that, but I do know that one reason for it was so that there would be no suspicion of him having relations with Mary. That's one of the reasons that was a justification for it, but I don't know the origin.
0: The earliest source is the Proto-Evangelion of James.
2: Oh, yes, that's
0: right. This was written around 125 A.D.
2: Is that an Egyptian source, Father?
0: No,
2: do you remember
0: no,
2: where that
0: no.
2: was from?
0: It's thought to be by the family.
2: Okay.
0: It comes from the family, but it's written after the apostles already died.
2: Yes.
0: In 125, family members still lived in Nazareth.
2: Yes.
0: And somebody from the family, well, again, it's attributed to James.
2: Yes.
0: Probably not, but somebody from his family, most likely.
2: Okay.
0: They are the source of that, and we see that that's where he's portrayed as an old man who is a widower.
2: Mm, yes.
0: And he was chosen to be a protector of the Virgin Mary.
2: Now,
0: so that's where that comes from.
2: Yes, okay. Now, I will say this. Though we give credence to the testimony of the saints, no doubt, we give more credence to Scripture. Scripture is the real measure there, huh?
0: That's right.
2: And as I pointed out, there are indications in Scripture about St. Joseph's youth.
0: Mm-hmm.
2: The first point is that old men can't just get up in the middle of the night and go to Egypt on a moment's notice, you know, without help. Another indication is the Greek word that's used for St. Joseph. It's not a word that's referring to older men.
0: No.
2: The third indication is in the prophecy of Isaiah, it actually references specifically the young man will marry a virgin. Mm-hmm. And St. Thomas Aquinas, reading that, says that's a prophecy about St. Joseph and Our Lady. Huh?
0: Mm-hmm.
2: So there are different indications in Scripture itself, which I think is the most important source there. Huh? The reason why some people early on, there were some sources, early sources, and I think the Proto-Evangelium of James is one of them, identified St. Joseph as a widower was because they wanted to somehow explain the text where Jesus had brothers and sisters.
0: Right.
2: So, but a number of fathers of the church rejected that thesis and argued for another solution to that. So
0: yes.
2: I just point those things out, that those are, you know, those are extra biblical sources, and so we don't have to give the same credence to them as we give to the Scriptures.
0: Right.
2: Yeah. So
0: we have another caller. We have Ed, also in the New York State. Ed, what can we do for you?
5: Hi, Father. I was wondering, if the Magi brought gifts of gold, frankincense, and myrrh to the Christ child, weren't those valuable gifts, and wouldn't the Holy Family have had sort of some financial security from those gifts, both when they were in Nazareth and especially on the trip to Egypt?
2: Yes.
0: Good question. Thank you.
2: Yes, that's an excellent question. It's interesting because we don't get much of an indication of what happened to those gifts, though there is a tradition that at least the myrrh was saved for Jesus' burial, that myrrh was actually in fact kept and used for Jesus' own burial.
0: Yeah, myrrh was something used for burial, so unlike frankincense, and certainly not gold.
2: Right. And so what probably happened was, in their time in Egypt, they probably needed to use that gold, is my guess, in order to survive for a time in Egypt. So they probably ended up spending most of that while they were in Egypt, and then eventually when they got to back to Nazareth and set up shop there, so to speak, they were living as ordinary, you know, an ordinary family. The other possibility is that they would have said, it's not ours, it belongs to Jesus, the baby Jesus, and therefore they would have not spent it. That's a possibility, but I imagine that they probably spent it, is my guess, at some point.
0: Though, as any family knows, it's hard to live on savings.
2: Yes, right.
0: You have to eventually start making money again. We have another caller, Maria, calling from California. What can we do for you, Maria?
6: If Mary left for Elizabeth and Zechariah for the visitation soon after she conceived, why do we celebrate the Feast of Visitation in May 31st?
0: So why do we celebrate the Feast of the Visitation in May?
2: Yes, okay. So it's important to recognize that we don't always track the liturgical calendar with the historical events.
0: Mm-hmm.
2: In some cases, we do that. So, for example, we'll have the the Feast of the Annunciation 9 months before Christmas,
0: right?
2: And a number of other things like that. So there are, we do that with regard to the Passover, the Paschal Mystery. There are kind of the feasts follow a historical cycle. But there are a number of feasts that don't necessarily occur on the day that they would have happened, right?
0: Right.
2: Now, that being said, May, so you've got March, April, May, you know, if the Feast of the Annunciation were to take place in March, March 25th, then that would be within the three-month period that
0: right.
2: Mary would have gone. But maybe a more important or more significant reason why it's included in the month of May is because it's very clearly a Marian feast
0: also,
2: that's dedicated to Our Lady.
0: It was the date of the dedication of the Church of the Visitation at Ein Kerem.
2: Yes, okay, yeah.
0: So they,
2: in the Holy Land, yes.
0: Yeah, there's a Church of the Visitation, and it was dedicated, and it's commemorating the dedication. A number of feasts celebrate the dedication mm-hmm. of certain churches,
2: yes.
0: And that's one of them. All right, well, again, we are discussing this. This is a book that can open up a lot of good discussion for your family and dealing with your own difficulties sometimes. It's called The Sufferings of the Holy Family, Family Love and Unity Through Difficult Times by our guest, Father Sebastian Walsh, O'Prem. And it is available at EWTNRC.com, where it's item 846-79. It's not a real long book, but it's a good one to read and reflect in your holy hour as you pray for your family. Father, thank you very much for coming all the way from California out here.
2: My pleasure.
0: And if you would join me in giving a blessing.
2: Yes.
0: May Almighty God bless you all and keep you and cause His face to shine upon you and lead you in all of your ways by His peace. Almighty God bless you, the Father, the Son, and the Holy Spirit.
2: Amen.
0: And again, this summertime, a lot of people are traveling and they don't always remember to put us in between the gas bill, electric bill, and cable bill. And unfortunately for us, our bill collectors never forget. They're there. And they're insistent. So we really do need your support to help us keep going so we can present you not only this program, but all the other programs we have. Thank you for all that you do for us to keep this network on the air. And I'm sure that our Lord will richly bless you for your generosity. Thank you very much.

0: Here in the Andes Mountains, a rose blossomed, nurtured by the grace of God and sustained by her tremendous faith. Rose of Lima would become the first American-born saint and a champion for indigenous people. To Rose, everything was possible. When she saw suffering, she opened her home to care for the poor and dispossessed. When she felt temptation, she took on severe penances to save countless souls. When her actions were questioned, she calmly resisted those who would silence her. By living an extraordinary life of service, St. Rose of Lima gave hope to many and inspiration to all. Her unwavering devotion, her astounding miracles, and her fascinating life are testimony to the incredible power of one woman's faith. 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
1: Rosales in Washington, D.C. Tonight on EWTN News Nightly, winners and losers. We have the big takeaways from the latest primaries. Wolves in white coats. A new government report exposes how industries are profiting off so-called gender medicine. Do not be afraid. The Latin Patriarch of Jerusalem encourages the faithful in the last remaining Christian village in Palestine to stay strong during troubled times. And sacred music. Pope Leo XIV explains why it plays such an important part in the liturgy. These stories and much more tonight.
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1: Thank you for being with us on the feast day of St. John Eudes, a priest and founder of the Eudes. Topping our news tonight, the race for control of Congress and key state governorships is officially in the home stretch following a major night in primary elections. From Florida to Alaska, voters went to the polls to help shape the matchups for November. Let's begin in the state of Florida, where Congressman Byron Donalds won the Republican nomination for governor and could become the first black governor of the state.
3: Individual opinions and passionate supporters are the beauty of our conservative movement. But tonight, the primary is over. Tonight, we put aside our differences. Tonight, we are one united Republican Party.
1: Donalds will now face off against former Congressman Democrat David Jolly. But the big news of the night was a major win for the socialist movement within the Democrat Party. State Representative Angie Nixon became the first socialist to win a nomination in a red state.
4: Medicare for all! Yeah. Universal child care! Yeah. Real affordable housing! Yeah. Fully funded public education! Yeah. And an end to senseless wars!
1: Also in Florida, Trump-backed embattled Congressman Corey Mills lost his re-election bid to former TV news reporter Ryan Elijah.
5: I just think, and I've said this a lot, if you're going to serve in Congress and you're going to be representing the people, you have to make sure that you don't have things that are going to compromise your voters. And I just felt that was the case. That's not being negative. That's just reality.
1: In Florida's newly drawn 20th congressional district with a large black population, Congresswoman Debbie Wasserman Schultz won the Democratic nomination.
6: I'm going to fight to make sure that they can pay their rent and their micro groceries
7: at their health care, that we can make sure that people count. Nevertheless, I afford their gas.
1: Meanwhile, up in northern Alaska, the state's unique primary system was on full display, and the U.S. Senate race candidates, including former Representative Mary Peltola and incumbent Republican Senator Dan Sullivan, advanced to the November general election for a face-off. Democrats are counting on flipping the seat to take control of the U.S. Senate next year. South Carolina interim Senator Darlene Graham is facing some tough questions about her readiness for the job after an awkward moment during a debate last night.
8: Are Taiwan and the South China Sea national security issues for the United States? And if so, why or how?
9: I'm just going to be honest here. I'm not that informed on national security, so. But I do support the military. My brother was in the Air Force for 33 years, so I will do everything I can to support the military. My dad was in the Army. I'm not a polished politician up here. National security is not my thing.
1: By the way, Graham, who has not previously held an elected office, is in a face-off against Congressman Ralph Norman in next Tuesday's Republican special primary runoff. President Trump has endorsed Graham and is set to campaign for her in Myrtle Beach on Friday. President Donald Trump says that we've come to a deal with Canada. The president is now delaying a 50% tariff on $20 billion worth of Canadian imports. This comes after the two countries reached a last-minute deal hours before the sanctions were set to go into effect. The president also added today that the tariffs are non-existent for all U.S. farmers. Let's check in with White House correspondent Owen Jensen with the latest. Owen.
10: Eric, good evening to you. Tonight, President Donald Trump calls it a very fair deal for both. He says our farmers and manufacturers are going to be thrilled.
11: President Donald Trump welcomes cryptocurrency leaders to the White House Roosevelt Room just hours after announcing a potential deal with Canada to avoid tariffs.
12: Very major tariffs were going on to Canada today. We delayed it for 3 days because I think we have a deal with the Prime Minister and good deal for everybody.
11: The President also provided an update on Canada while touring the South Lawn, where he showed off the new helipad for Marine One.
13: We had a very good conversation with the Prime Minister last night.
11: And the President posted, I have paused the 50% tariffs against Canada that were scheduled to kick in tomorrow morning for a 3-day period, based on the fact that Canada and the USA, subject to the finalization of documents, have a deal.
13: As you know, the 50% tariffs across the board were going on against Canada today. And they called yesterday and they gave us the points that we had to have.
11: A White House proclamation said Canada expressed a commitment to remove measures the Trump administration considers discriminatory against U.S. alcoholic beverages, dairy, and motor vehicles.

0: wrote the great Keystone XL pipeline, long ago killed by sleepy Joe Biden, may be awoken from the grave. And the president posted this image of himself pulling the Keystone XL pipeline from its buried by Biden gravestone.
1: During negotiations, President Donald Trump and Canadian Prime Minister Mark Carney spoke by phone a couple of times. Now, last year alone, the U.S. and Canada sold each other $880 billion worth of goods and services. At the White House, Owen Jensen, EWTN News Nightly.
2: Thank you, Owen. In the Middle East, tensions rise in the Holy Land between Israeli settlers and Palestinians in the West Bank. Settlers had blocked the homes of several Palestinians in Qushra. Israeli soldiers asked the settlers to leave, but Palestinians don't believe that the threat is over. Meanwhile, over the weekend, Latin Patriarch of Jerusalem, Cardinal Pierre Bautista Pizzaballa, visited the West Bank. On Saturday, he stopped in the village of Taipei, where Palestinian Christians also had run-ins with Israeli settlers. And on Sunday, he went to Jenin in the northern part of the West Bank to show Christians that the church is standing strong with them. Let's bring in Michael J.L. Lacevita, Director of Communications at CNEWA, the Catholic Near East Welfare Association, which provides humanitarian and pastoral support to Christians across the Middle East. Michael, you do tremendous work in the area. Thank you so much for joining us.
3: Eric, thank you very much. It's a pleasure to be with you.
2: Well, let's talk about Cardinal Pizzaballa. You know, he just celebrated Mass there in the West Bank, and he was telling the Christian community not to be afraid and that the church will not abandon them. That is a message that they really need to hear.
3: Absolutely, especially now when those very same people are under siege, so to speak, at this interesting time in their lives. Taipei is the last Christian village in the West Bank, in the Palestinian territories, and divided, basically, I don't want to say divided, but Greek Orthodox and Roman Catholic communities specifically, and Greek Melkite, Greek Catholic. So to have one of the patriarchs, of course, the Latin patriarch, being present with them on the solemnity of the Feast of the Assumption, to assure them that they will not be abandoned, that we have not forgotten them, is really important when they feel that they're in danger of losing their homes and their livelihoods.
2: And our viewers may not know about the area of Taipei there, but, you know, the Christian village, what's life like for the people out there?
3: Well, it's historically an agricultural village. It's it's surrounded by agricultural lands, olive groves and oranges and things of that nature. It's quite a bustling place.
2: Yeah, people don't realize that, I mean, people are being killed there, correct?
3: Well, not necessarily killed in Taipei, but they are under siege. What that means is violence. Their fields are being torched, a cemetery, even an ancient church dedicated to St. George, who is a very popular saint in the Palestinian community, among Muslims as well as Christians, interestingly enough. And an ancient church there was vandalized last year, or set afire. So they're very much concerned about their livelihoods, and especially now that the IDF has basically surrounded the village and said that it's militarily it's closed off and will not permit either people in or out. And folks really don't know what that means at this time.
2: And what can Catholics, us in the wider international community, do to support the Christians there in the Holy Land?
3: Well, first of all, pray, because as we know, prayer moves mountains.
2: Amen.
3: And so we need to pray and pray for all people of goodwill. We need to work for justice so that there can be peace and unity, because without justice, we cannot have peace. And also, too, they can support efforts to support them, to help organizations like Catholic Near East Welfare Association get the supplies and the food and the water that is needed and the help. We're erecting fences literally around some of the properties to prevent them, to secure them and prevent folks from coming in and pillaging or basically destroying their crops and their fields. So that's what we're working on. So that we have Well, good fences, I guess, make good neighbors.

0: neighbors.
1: Well, God bless you, Michael, and all the good work that you do. And this is a story that we're going to continue to keep following closely. Thank you so much.
0: Appreciate it, Eric. Thank you very much.
1: We have a lot more still to come on EWTN News Nightly. Profits over patients. A new report accuses doctors of putting dollars before ethics. We'll ask a top health official about the fallout. And a major strategic shift. Why President Trump is scaling back U.S. South Korea military exercises.
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1: Welcome back. President Trump has the Korean Peninsula on his mind, and like the 38th parallel, it is split between the North and the South. Well, today the president confirmed that he plans to meet with North Korean leader Kim Jong-un this year, but in a statement carried on state media, the sister of the supreme leader cast doubt on the president's statement, saying that she knew absolutely nothing about the supposed communication. In South Korea, the foreign minister told parliament that the government did not know that the U.S. South Korea drills were cut short until they read it on President Trump's Truth Social media site. And joining us now is Andrew Harding, policy analyst for National Security and Indo-Pacific Affairs at the Heritage Foundation. Andrew, thank you so much for joining us. As we know, the military exercises that take place between the U.S. and South Korea forces are already taking place, and possible attack against North Korea, they prevent that, but President Trump has ordered them to be scaled back. And what's interesting is South Korea just found out about this on social media. What's your reaction?
4: Well, thanks for having me. I think what we're seeing here is President Trump has long made clear that he is hoping for allies and partners to provide more support during the Iranian conflict. And I think the president is at this point looking at South Korea as someone to step up more. So this is not a potentially new development, but rather a continuation of the president has viewed allies and partners of the conflict. What makes this more interesting is the North Korea element here, in which the president in the past few days has really increased his interest in open discussions about potentially meeting with North Korean leader Kim Jong-un, in fact confirming just today to reporters that he's looking to meet with him as soon as he can this year. So this is a potential move here in which the president is wanting to create the diplomatic conditions possible for a meeting. So regardless if a meeting happens or not, it's very important that we have a very strong and credible U.S.-South Korea alliance that's important for American interests and ultimately keeps the region more secure and stable.
1: Yeah, the exercise has been cut from 11 days to just 5 days, and scaling back this military exercise, I mean, what does this do for a national security standpoint?
4: Well, a key element of these exercises, the Freedom Shield exercises that have been going on for decades, is that they allow the United States to engage in live fire practices and trainings in the Indo-Pacific. You don't always get to do that. So it's very important for us to be able to have these live fire exercises, work with our South Korean allies, and give U.S. troops that are very prepared for multiple contingencies in a contested region. Of course, you have Kim Jong-un up to the north with nuclear weapons, and of course, you have the Chinese Communist Party that is certainly looking for potential activity, whether it's in Taiwan or whether it's in the South China Sea. So this is a very important exercise for the United States to get practical training that can be used during an actual contingency.
1: Yeah, no doubt our adversaries like China are watching this very closely. What message does this send to South Korea and to the American allies out there in that area?
4: Well, I think what the president is trying to do here, and this goes back to a general theme, is he wants to see American allies and partners provide more direct support for United States interests on a global scale here, which, of course, that is not new with President Trump. But really, when we think about the Indo-Pacific, it is very important that we have the strongest alliances possible, and that means working closely with our allies when it comes to coordinating announcements, when it comes to these types of exercises, ensuring that we're able to maintain deterrence in the Indo-Pacific that ensures that China or North Korea decide that they're not going to take an action, that they understand that the United States and our great, strong allies are capable allies, or model allies that have stepped up for defense spending, that have provided the necessary financial commitments and investments for their defense, ensures that we're going to maintain a peaceful region. So that's, I think, what the president should be articulating for, and this alliance is going to continue in a strong way for many years ahead.
1: Andrew, always great to get your insight. Thank you so much.
4: Thank you.
1: Are doctors putting profits before ethics, treating children with dangerous drugs and life-changing surgeries that they don't need, all enriching themselves? Wolves in White Coats, a newly released Department of Health and Human Services report, is taking aim at some in the medical profession keen to treat children suffering from so-called gender dysphoria, raising serious questions about doctors' decisions, the process, and even possible insurance fraud. And joining me now to take us through this report's findings is Admiral Brian Christine, the U.S. Assistant Secretary for Health. Admiral, thank you so much for joining us.
5: No, Eric, thank you for having me on today. It is an honor to serve as President Trump's Assistant Secretary for Health, and it's an honor to do the important work that we're doing at the Department of Health and Human Services to protect our most vulnerable children.
1: God bless you, sir. And, you know, we're going to talk a little bit about this report, and it really examined what children are being treated with so-called gender dysphoria. Talk to us about that.
5: Well, gender dysphoria is a real condition. It is a psychological condition. It's a rare condition. It is not a common condition. In the past, it's almost always been in adult men. But what we've seen over the past 10 to 15 years is this social contagion, this change where there are more and more of our minors who are now saying that they identify with the opposite gender. And this has been particularly increasing in young girls.
1: Yeah, the report really examines the science behind puberty blockers and cross-sex hormones. And what does the evidence actually say about the long-term risks for these children?
5: No, thank you for asking that question, because we, last year, produced a report through the Department of Health and Human Services, our Gender Dysphoria in Minors report, that showed that the evidence does not support, the science does not support using sex-rejecting procedures. In other words, cross-sex hormones, castrating chemicals, and mutilating surgeries on these children. There was a report called the CAST Report out of the United Kingdom that came to the same conclusion, that the evidence supporting these kind of sex-rejecting procedures, the evidence just isn't strong, it just isn't there. What does work for these kids, because again, you will have some youth who do have gender dysphoria, again, a psychological condition. What does work is competent, compassionate mental health care and support, not simply mental health care that affirms their gender ideology. I mean mental health care that addresses the psychological issues going on with these kids, supports them, and helps them work through these issues so they come out the other side where they're happy in their skin. They don't need sex-rejecting procedures.
1: Another concern that we're finding is the insurance companies. A lot of times, they're bilking this and getting a lot of money off of this, are they not?
5: Again, what we have pointed out in this report is that there is a financial incentive to have what we call captive patients. In other words, if you take these youngsters, these youth, these minors who have gender dysphoria, and you get them to buy into using cross-sex hormones or puberty blockers or certainly surgeries, there's a real financial incentive. From 2019 to 2023, $120 million billed for sex-rejecting procedures on these kids, physiologically normal children who were pushed down this pathway of sex-rejecting procedures. So, yes, there does appear to be a financial incentive. And we also point out in the report that there appears to be fraudulent coding and fraudulent billing. In other words, where some of these over 225 gender dysphoria clinics that sprung up, they were using codes, numeric codes, to bill the insurance company. These codes didn't describe what was going on with the kids, and in some cases were plainly fraudulent.
1: Follow the money. It's all about following the money. Finally, what happens next? What happens now? I mean, could judicial action take place, court proceedings?
5: Well, no, we're very, very happy in that Vice President Vance has made a referral to the Department of Justice, to our new Attorney General, an amazing man, Todd Blanche, made a referral to the Department of Justice, and our own Secretary of Health and Human Services, Robert F. Kennedy Jr., referred this to our Office of the Inspector General at HHS. That's the pathway forward if any legal action or recourse can be taken. So those referrals are tremendously important. What's also important is that we're doing what you and I are doing now. We're talking about this. We are evangelizing to the American people, to the moms and dads and kids, that don't be pulled down this dark pathway.
1: Correct.
5: Listen, if you're having issues, we want you to be able to talk to your family. I personally, as a Catholic, believe if the parents agree, pastoral care can be incredibly important for these children.
1: Good people like you that are in office right now, thank you so much.
5: Thank you so much. God bless you.
1: God bless you. Up next on EWTN News Nightly, a sacred note. Pope Leo turns his focus to the liturgy today and explains the type of music that should be allowed at Mass.
6: 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I'm Montse Alvarado with some great news. 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
1: At his general audience today, Pope Leo XIV focused on music and its role in the liturgy. EWTN News' Brian Schumacher reports from Rome.
10: Good evening, Eric. Pope Leo gave another catechesis on Sacrosanctum Concilium, the Second Vatican Council's constitution on the sacred liturgy. And today, he looked at which music is acceptable at the Mass.
11: Il Concilio attribuisce poi The Council places great value on Gregorian chant but does not exclude other genres of sacred music from the celebrations.
10: The Holy Father says sacred music is not merely a decoration, but a part of the liturgical celebration. Therefore, it should always be dignified and inspired by sacred scripture. Still, the Council allows for enculturation, or the adaptation of local customs into the liturgy.
11: In particular, with regard to the musical traditions of different cultures, the text emphasizes the importance of taking them seriously into account as part of people's religious and social lives.
10: As far as which instruments are allowed, the Council Fathers give special attention to the organ. But, as Pope Leo notes, others are allowed as well.
11: The use of other instruments is permitted provided that they are suitable for sacred use or can be adapted for it, are in keeping with the dignity of the Church, and truly foster the edification of the faithful.
10: Pope Leo ended with a nod to the Church Fathers, saying that they saw liturgical song as a symbol of ecclesial communion, where each of us sing in unison with Christ to our Heavenly Father. In Rome, Brian Schumacher, EWTN News Nightly.
12: Thank you, Brian. We want to thank you for watching tonight. Remember, you can follow us on social media, Facebook, X, and Instagram at EWTN News Nightly. I'm Eric Rosales. Have yourself a wonderful night. Y vaya con Dios.
13: Morality, is it merely a set of rules or something more? 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
14: The Holy Father's prayer intention for the month of August is for evangelization in the city. 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
3: In the glorious mysteries, we have not only Christ's victory in this world, but the coming of the Holy Spirit and the promise of eternal life.

0: In the name of the Father, and of the Son, and of the Holy Spirit. Amen. I believe in God, the Father Almighty, creator of heaven and earth, and in Jesus Christ, his only Son, our Lord, who was conceived by the Holy Spirit, born of the Virgin Mary, suffered under Pontius Pilate, was crucified, died, and was buried. He descended into hell. The third day he rose again from the dead, and he ascended into heaven, and is seated at the right hand of God, the Father Almighty, from whence he shall come to judge the living and the dead.
1: I believe in the Holy Spirit, the Holy Catholic Church, the communion of saints, the forgiveness of sins, the resurrection of the body, and life everlasting. Amen.
0: Our Father, who art in heaven, hallowed be thy name. Thy kingdom come, thy will be done, on earth as it is in heaven.
1: Give us this day our daily bread, and forgive us our trespasses, as we forgive those who trespass against us. And lead us not into temptation, but deliver us from evil. Amen.
0: Let us offer the next three Aves, that we will have an increase of faith, hope, and love. Hail Mary, full of grace, the Lord is with thee. Blessed art thou amongst women, and blessed is the fruit of thy womb, Jesus.
1: Holy Mary, Mother of God, pray for us sinners, now and at the hour of our death. Amen.
0: Hail Mary, full of grace, the Lord is with thee. Blessed art thou amongst women, and blessed is the fruit of thy womb, Jesus.
1: Holy Mary, Mother of God, pray for us sinners, now and at the hour of our death. Amen.
0: Hail Mary, full of grace, the Lord is with thee. Blessed art thou amongst women, and blessed is the fruit of thy womb, Jesus.
1: Holy Mary, Mother of God, pray for us sinners, now and at the hour of our death. Amen.
0: Glory be to the Father, and to the Son, and to the Holy Spirit.
1: As it was in the beginning, is now, and ever shall be, world without end. Amen.

0: The first glorious mystery, the resurrection. Our Father, who art in heaven, hallowed be thy name. Thy kingdom come, thy will be done, on earth as it is in heaven.
1: Give us this day our daily bread, and forgive us our trespasses, as we forgive those who trespass against us. And lead us not into temptation, but deliver us from evil. Amen.
0: Hail Mary, full of grace, the Lord is with thee. Blessed art thou amongst women, and blessed is the fruit of thy womb, Jesus.
1: Holy Mary, Mother of God, pray for us sinners, now and at the hour of our death. Amen.
0: Hail Mary, full of grace, the Lord is with thee. Blessed art thou amongst women, and blessed is the fruit of thy womb, Jesus.
1: Holy Mary, Mother of God, pray for us sinners, now and at the hour of our death. Amen.
0: Hail Mary, full of grace, the Lord is with thee. Blessed art thou amongst women, and blessed is the fruit of thy womb, Jesus.
1: Holy Mary, Mother of God, pray for us sinners, now and at the hour of our death. Amen.
0: Hail Mary, full of grace, the Lord is with thee. Blessed art thou amongst women, and blessed is the fruit of thy womb, Jesus.
1: Holy Mary, Mother of God, pray for us sinners, now and at the hour of our death. Amen.
0: Hail Mary, full of grace, the Lord is with thee. Blessed art thou amongst women, and blessed is the fruit of thy womb, Jesus.
1: Holy Mary, Mother of God, pray for us sinners, now and at the hour of our death. Amen.
0: Hail Mary, full of grace, the Lord is with thee. Blessed art thou amongst women, and blessed is the fruit of thy womb, Jesus.
1: Holy Mary, Mother of God, pray for us sinners, now and at the hour of our death. Amen.
0: Hail Mary, full of grace, the Lord is with thee. Blessed art thou amongst women, and blessed is the fruit of thy womb, Jesus.
1: Holy Mary, Mother of God, pray for us sinners, now and at the hour of our death. Amen.
0: Hail Mary, full of grace, the Lord is with thee. Blessed art thou amongst women, and blessed is the fruit of thy womb, Jesus.
1: Holy Mary, Mother of God, pray for us sinners, now and at the hour of our death. Amen.
0: Hail Mary, full of grace, the Lord is with thee. Blessed art thou amongst women, and blessed is the fruit of thy womb, Jesus.
1: Holy Mary, Mother of God, pray for us sinners, now and at the hour of our death. Amen.
0: Hail Mary, full of grace, the Lord is with thee. Blessed art thou amongst women, and blessed is the fruit of thy womb, Jesus.
1: Holy Mary, Mother of God, pray for us sinners, now and at the hour of our death. Amen.
0: Glory be to the Father, and to the Son, and to the Holy Spirit.
1: As it was in the beginning, is now, and ever shall be, world without end. Amen.
0: O my Jesus,
1: forgive us our sins.
0: Save us from
1: the fires of hell. Bring all souls to heaven, especially those in most need of thy mercy.
0: The second glorious mystery, the Ascension. The Ascension of Christ. Our Father, who art in heaven, hallowed be thy name. Thy kingdom come, thy will be done, on earth as it is in heaven.
1: Give us this day our daily bread, and forgive us our trespasses, as we forgive those who trespass against us. And lead us not into temptation, but deliver us from evil. Amen.
0: Hail Mary, full of grace, the Lord is with thee. Blessed art thou amongst women, and blessed is the fruit of thy womb, Jesus.
1: Holy Mary, Mother of God, pray for us sinners, now and at the hour of our death. Amen.
0: Hail Mary, full of grace, the Lord is with thee. Blessed art thou amongst women, and blessed is the fruit of thy womb, Jesus.
1: Holy Mary, Mother of God, pray for us sinners, now and at the hour of our death. Amen.
0: Hail Mary, full of grace, the Lord is with thee. Blessed art thou amongst women, and blessed is the fruit of thy womb, Jesus.
1: Holy Mary, Mother of God, pray for us sinners, now and at the hour of our death. Amen.
0: Hail Mary, full of grace, the Lord is with thee. Blessed art thou amongst women, and blessed is the fruit of thy womb, Jesus.
1: Holy Mary, Mother of God, pray for us sinners, now and at the hour of our death. Amen.
0: Hail Mary, full of grace, the Lord is with thee. Blessed art thou amongst women, and blessed is the fruit of thy womb, Jesus.
1: Holy Mary, Mother of God, pray for us sinners, now and at the hour of our death. Amen.
0: Hail Mary, full of grace, the Lord is with thee. Blessed art thou amongst women, and blessed is the fruit of thy womb, Jesus.
1: Holy Mary, Mother of God, pray for us sinners, now and at the hour of our death. Amen.
0: Hail Mary, full of grace, the Lord is with thee. Blessed art thou amongst women, and blessed is the fruit of thy womb, Jesus.
1: Holy Mary, Mother of God, pray for us sinners, now and at the hour of our death. Amen.
0: Hail Mary, full of grace, the Lord is with thee. Blessed art thou amongst women, and blessed is the fruit of thy womb, Jesus.
1: Holy Mary, Mother of God, pray for us sinners, now and at the hour of our death. Amen.
0: Hail Mary, full of grace, the Lord is with thee. Blessed art thou amongst women, and blessed is the fruit of thy womb, Jesus.
1: Holy Mary, Mother of God, pray for us sinners, now and at the hour of our death. Amen.
0: Hail Mary, full of grace, the Lord is with thee. Blessed art thou amongst women, and blessed is the fruit of thy womb, Jesus.
1: Holy Mary, Mother of God, pray for us sinners, now and at the hour of our death. Amen.
0: Glory be to the Father, and to the Son, and to the Holy Spirit.
1: As it was in the beginning, is now, and ever shall be, world without end. Amen.
0: O my Jesus, forgive us our sins. Save us from the fires of hell. Bring all souls to heaven, especially those in most need of thy mercy. The third glorious mystery. Scripture tells us explicitly that Mary was at the coming of the Holy Spirit. She really did not need to be there, because long ago the Holy Spirit had descended upon her at the Annunciation. She had lived her life in the presence of the Holy Spirit. One may meditate on the fact that she is there for us, that she is there that we may know how much we need the Holy Spirit in our lives. But she is also fittingly there for herself, for this is the great fulfillment of her mission in life. The Holy Spirit had overshadowed her, and now he overshadows the disciples of her Son. He overshadows us. Our Father, who art in heaven, hallowed be thy name. Thy kingdom come, thy will be done, on earth as it is in heaven.
1: Give us this day our daily bread, and forgive us our trespasses, as we forgive those who trespass against us. And lead us not into temptation, but deliver us from evil. Amen.
0: Hail Mary, full of grace, the Lord is with thee. Blessed art thou amongst women, and blessed is the fruit of thy womb, Jesus.
1: Holy Mary, Mother of God, pray for us sinners, now and at the hour of our death. Amen.
0: Hail Mary, full of grace, the Lord is with thee. Blessed art thou amongst women, and blessed is the fruit of thy womb, Jesus.
1: Holy Mary, Mother of God, pray for us sinners, now and at the hour of our death. Amen.
0: Hail Mary, full of grace, the Lord is with thee. Blessed art thou amongst women, and blessed is the fruit of thy womb, Jesus.
1: Holy Mary, Mother of God, pray for us sinners, now and at the hour of our death. Amen.
0: Hail Mary, full of grace, the Lord is with thee. Blessed art thou amongst women, and blessed is the fruit of thy womb, Jesus.
1: Holy Mary, Mother of God, pray for us sinners, now and at the hour of our death. Amen.
0: Hail Mary, full of grace, the Lord is with thee. Blessed art thou amongst women, and blessed is the fruit of thy womb, Jesus.
1: Holy Mary, Mother of God, pray for us sinners, now and at the hour of our death. Amen.
0: Hail Mary, full of grace, the Lord is with thee. Blessed art thou amongst women, and blessed is the fruit of thy womb, Jesus.
1: Holy Mary, Mother of God, pray for us sinners, now and at the hour of our death. Amen.
0: Hail Mary, full of grace, the Lord is with thee. Blessed art thou amongst women, and blessed is the fruit of thy womb, Jesus.
1: Holy Mary, Mother of God, pray for us sinners, now and at the hour of our death. Amen.
0: Hail Mary, full of grace, the Lord is with thee. Blessed art thou amongst women, and blessed is the fruit of thy womb, Jesus.
1: Holy Mary, Mother of God, pray for us sinners, now and at the hour of our death. Amen.
0: Hail Mary, full of grace, the Lord is with thee. Blessed art thou amongst women, and blessed is the fruit of thy womb, Jesus.
1: Holy Mary, Mother of God, pray for us sinners, now and at the hour of our death. Amen.
0: Hail Mary, full of grace, the Lord is with thee. Blessed art thou amongst women, and blessed is the fruit of thy womb, Jesus.
1: Holy Mary, Mother of God, pray for us sinners, now and at the hour of our death. Amen.
0: Glory be to the Father, and to the Son, and to the Holy Spirit.
1: As it was in the beginning, is now, and ever shall be, world without end. Amen.
2: O my Jesus, forgive us our sins, save us from the fires of hell, bring all souls to heaven, especially those in most need of thy mercy.
0: The fourth glorious mystery, the Assumption of the body and soul of the Blessed Virgin Mary into eternal life. Since the very earliest centuries of the Church, Christians in East and West have rejoiced in the knowledge that Mary, who had no sin, did not have to pay the price of sin, human death. She passed from this world by a process that scarcely can be called death. The ancient Church called it her falling asleep, the dormition. This dormition and passage into eternal life, this assumption of her whole being to be with her beloved Son, is the great promise to us that we also will someday be assumed. Christ rises from the dead and goes back into eternal glory, completely by his own power. Mary does not. She is a creature. Like each of us, she must be called. She must be assumed. And so her assumption is what we hope for. We will not rise from the dead by our own power, but we will believe that in the last day, body and soul, we will be assumed into eternal life. Our Father, who art in heaven, hallowed be thy name. Thy kingdom come, thy will be done, on earth as it is in heaven.
1: Give us this day our daily bread, and forgive us our trespasses, as we forgive those who trespass against us. And lead us not into temptation, but deliver us from evil. Amen.
0: Hail Mary, full of grace, the Lord is with thee. Blessed art thou amongst women, and blessed is the fruit of thy womb, Jesus.
1: Holy Mary, Mother of God, pray for us sinners, now and at the hour of our death. Amen.
0: Hail Mary, full of grace, the Lord is with thee. Blessed art thou amongst women, and blessed is the fruit of thy womb, Jesus.
1: Holy Mary, Mother of God, pray for us sinners, now and at the hour of our death. Amen.
0: Hail Mary, full of grace, the Lord is with thee. Blessed art thou amongst women, and blessed is the fruit of thy womb, Jesus.
1: Holy Mary, Mother of God, pray for us sinners, now and at the hour of our death. Amen.
0: Hail Mary, full of grace, the Lord is with thee. Blessed art thou amongst women, and blessed is the fruit of thy womb, Jesus.
1: Holy Mary, Mother of God, pray for us sinners, now and at the hour of our death. Amen.
0: Hail Mary, full of grace, the Lord is with thee. Blessed art thou amongst women, and blessed is the fruit of thy womb, Jesus.
1: Holy Mary, Mother of God, pray for us sinners, now and at the hour of our death. Amen.
0: Hail Mary, full of grace, the Lord is with thee. Blessed art thou amongst women, and blessed is the fruit of thy womb, Jesus.
1: Holy Mary, Mother of God, pray for us sinners, now and at the hour of our death. Amen.
0: Hail Mary, full of grace, the Lord is with thee. Blessed art thou amongst women, and blessed is the fruit of thy womb, Jesus.
1: Holy Mary, Mother of God, pray for us sinners, now and at the hour of our death. Amen.
0: Hail Mary, full of grace, the Lord is with thee. Blessed art thou amongst women, and blessed is the fruit of thy womb, Jesus.
1: Holy Mary, Mother of God, pray for us sinners, now and at the hour of our death. Amen.
0: Hail Mary, full of grace, the Lord is with thee. Blessed art thou amongst women, and blessed is the fruit of thy womb, Jesus.
1: Holy Mary, Mother of God, pray for us sinners, now and at the hour of our death. Amen.
0: Hail Mary, full of grace, the Lord is with thee. Blessed art thou amongst women, and blessed is the fruit of thy womb, Jesus.
1: Holy Mary, Mother of God, pray for us sinners, now and at the hour of our death. Amen.
0: Glory be to the Father, and to the Son, and to the Holy Spirit.
1: As it was in the beginning, is now, and ever shall be, world without end. Amen.
0: O my Jesus, forgive us our sins. Save us from the fires of hell.
1: Bring all souls to heaven, especially those in most need of thy mercy.
0: The fifth glorious mystery, the coronation of the Blessed Virgin as Queen of angels and saints. Our Father, who art in heaven, hallowed be thy name. Thy kingdom come, thy will be done, on earth as it is in heaven.
1: Give us this day our daily bread, and forgive us our trespasses, as we forgive those who trespass against us. And lead us not into temptation, but deliver us from evil. Amen.
0: Hail Mary, full of grace, the Lord is with thee. Blessed art thou amongst women, and blessed is the fruit of thy womb, Jesus.
1: Holy Mary, Mother of God, pray for us sinners, now and at the hour of our death. Amen.
0: Hail Mary, full of grace, the Lord is with thee. Blessed art thou amongst women, and blessed is the fruit of thy womb, Jesus.
1: Holy Mary, Mother of God, pray for us sinners, now and at the hour of our death. Amen.
0: Hail Mary, full of grace, the Lord is with thee. Blessed art thou amongst women, and blessed is the fruit of thy womb, Jesus.
1: Holy Mary, Mother of God, pray for us sinners, now and at the hour of our death. Amen.
0: Hail Mary, full of grace, the Lord is with thee. Blessed art thou amongst women, and blessed is the fruit of thy womb, Jesus.
1: Holy Mary, Mother of God, pray for us sinners, now and at the hour of our death. Amen.
0: Hail Mary, full of grace, the Lord is with thee. Blessed art thou amongst women, and blessed is the fruit of thy womb, Jesus.
1: Holy Mary, Mother of God, pray for us sinners, now and at the hour of our death. Amen.
0: Hail Mary, full of grace, the Lord is with thee. Blessed art thou amongst women, and blessed is the fruit of thy womb, Jesus.
1: Holy Mary, Mother of God, pray for us sinners, now and at the hour of our death. Amen.
0: Hail Mary, full of grace, the Lord is with thee. Blessed art thou amongst women, and blessed is the fruit of thy womb, Jesus.
1: Holy Mary, Mother of God, pray for us sinners, now and at the hour of our death. Amen.
0: Hail Mary, full of grace, the Lord is with thee. Blessed art thou amongst women, and blessed is the fruit of thy womb, Jesus.
1: Holy Mary, Mother of God, pray for us sinners, now and at the hour of our death. Amen.
0: Hail Mary, full of grace, the Lord is with thee. Blessed art thou amongst women, and blessed is the fruit of thy womb, Jesus.
1: Holy Mary, Mother of God, pray for us sinners, now and at the hour of our death. Amen.
0: Hail Mary, full of grace, the Lord is with thee. Blessed art thou amongst women, and blessed is the fruit of thy womb, Jesus.
1: Holy Mary, Mother of God, pray for us sinners, now and at the hour of our death. Amen.
0: Glory be to the Father, and to the Son, and to the Holy Spirit.
1: As it was in the beginning, is now, and ever shall be, world without end. Amen.
0: O my Jesus, forgive us our sins, save us from the fires of hell,
1: bring all souls to heaven, especially those in most need of thy mercy.
0: Hail, Holy Queen, Mother of mercy, our life, our sweetness, and our hope. To thee do we cry, poor banished children of Eve. To thee do we send up our sighs, mourning and weeping in this valley of tears. Turn then, most gracious Advocate, thine eyes of mercy toward us, and after this our exile, show unto us the blessed fruit of thy womb, Jesus. O clement, O loving, O sweet Virgin Mary, pray for us, O Holy Mother of God,
1: that we may be made worthy of the promises of Christ.
0: Let us pray. O God, whose only begotten Son, by his life, death, and resurrection, has purchased for us the rewards of eternal life, grant, we beseech thee, that meditating on these mysteries of the Most Holy Rosary of the Blessed Virgin Mary, we may imitate what they contain and obtain what they promise, through the same Christ our Lord. Amen. May the divine assistance remain always with us, and may the souls of the faithful departed, through the mercy of God, rest in peace. Amen. May the Holy Virgin bless you with her loving child, this day and forever. In the name of the Father, and of the Son, and of the Holy Spirit. Amen.
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1: 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The Bible used is the Revised Standard Version, Catholic Edition, specifically the Great Adventure Bible from Ascension. The Bible in a Year reading plan and all Bible in a Year episodes can be found at ascensionpress.com/BIY or on the Ascension app. In Jeremiah, the time before the destruction of Jerusalem, Father Mike cautions us that just as the people of God were enslaved by their idols, we can fall into that trap. We hear from Ezekiel after the destruction of Jerusalem that God is still present. There's always hope, and he will take dry bones and bring them to life.
2: Hi, my name is Father Mike Schmitz, and you're listening to The Bible in a Year, where we encounter God's voice and live life through the lens of Scripture. Using the Great Adventure Bible timeline, we'll read all the way from Genesis to Revelation, discovering how the story of salvation unfolds and how we fit into that story today. The Great Adventure Bible timeline was developed by Jeff Cavins and is provided by Ascension, who produced and funded this program. It is day 231. We're reading Jeremiah chapter 8 and Ezekiel 37 and 38. The dry bones, the valley of dry bones, the sticks, the prophecy about Gog, if you've never heard of that guy. Well, you will today. And Proverbs 14, 33 through 35. The book of the prophet Jeremiah, chapter 8, a lament for Judah. At that time, says the Lord, the bones of the kings of Judah, the bones of its princes, the bones of the priests, the bones of the prophets, and the bones of the inhabitants of Jerusalem shall be brought out of their tombs, and they shall be spread before the sun and the moon and all the host of heaven, which they have loved and served, which they have gone after, and which they have sought and worshipped. And they shall not be gathered or buried. They shall be as dung on the surface of the ground. Death shall be preferred to life by all the remnant that remains of this evil family in all the places where I have driven them, says the Lord of hosts. You shall say to them, thus says the Lord, when men fall, do they not rise again? If one turns away, does he not return? Why then has this people turned away in perpetual backsliding? They hold fast to deceit. They refuse to return. I have given heed and listened, but they have not spoken rightly. No man repents of his wickedness, saying, what have I done? Everyone turns to his own course, like a horse plunging headlong into battle. Even the stork in the heavens knows her times. And the turtle dove, swallow, and crane keep the time of their coming. But my people know not the ordinance of the Lord. How can you say we are wise, and the law of the Lord is with us? But behold, the false pen of the scribes has made it into a lie. The wise men shall be put to shame. They shall be dismayed and taken. Behold, they have rejected the word of the Lord. And what wisdom is in them? Therefore, I will give their wives to others, and their fields to conquerors. Because from the least to the greatest, everyone is greedy for unjust gain. From prophet to priest, everyone deals falsely. They have healed the wound of my people lightly, saying, peace, peace, when there is no peace. Were they ashamed when they committed abomination? No, they were not at all ashamed. They did not know how to blush. Therefore, they shall fall among the fallen. When I punish them, they shall be overthrown, says the Lord. When I would gather them, says the Lord, there are no grapes on the vine, nor figs on the fig tree, even the leaves are withered, and what I gave them has passed away from them. Why do we sit still? Gather together, let us go into the fortified cities and perish there. For the Lord our God has doomed us to perish and has given us poisoned water to drink, because we have sinned against the Lord. We looked for peace, but no good came, for a time of healing, but behold, terror. The snorting of their horses is heard from Dan. At the sound of the neighing of their stallions, the whole land quakes. They come and devour the land and all that fills it, the city and those who dwell in it. For behold, I am sending you among serpents, adders which cannot be charmed, and they shall bite you, says the Lord. My grief is beyond healing. My heart is sick within me. Listen, the cry of the daughter of my people from the length and breadth of the land. Is the Lord not in Zion? Is her king not in her? Why have they provoked me to anger with their graven images and with their foreign idols? The harvest is past, the summer is ended, and we are not saved. For the wound of the daughter of my people, my heart is wounded. I mourn, and dismay has taken hold on me. Is there no balm in Gilead? Is there no physician there? Why then has the health of the daughter of my people not been restored? The book of the prophet Ezekiel, chapter 37, the Valley of Dry Bones. The hand of the Lord was upon me, and he brought me out by the Spirit of the Lord and set me down in the midst of the valley. It was full of bones, and he led me round among them. And behold, they were very many upon the valley, and behold, they were very dry. And he said to me, Son of man, can these bones live? And I answered, O Lord God, you know. Again he said to me, Prophesy to these bones, and say to them, O dry bones, hear the word of the Lord. Thus says the Lord God to these bones, Behold, I will cause breath to enter you, and you shall live. And I will lay sinews upon you, and will cause flesh to come upon you, and cover you with skin, and put breath in you, and you shall live, and you shall know that I am the Lord. So I prophesied as I was commanded, and as I prophesied, there was a noise, and behold, a rattling, and the bones came together, bone to its bone, and as I looked, there were sinews on them, and flesh had come upon them, and skin had covered them, but there was no spirit in them. Then he said to me, Prophesy to the spirit, prophesy, son of man, and say to the spirit, Thus says the Lord God, Come from the four winds, O spirit, and breathe upon these slain, that they may live. So I prophesied as he commanded me, and the spirit came into them, and they lived, and stood upon their feet an exceedingly great host. Then he said to me, Son of man, these bones are the whole house of Israel. Behold, they say our bones are dried up, and our hope is lost. We are clean.

Son of man, take a stick and write on it, for Judah and the children of Israel associated with him. Then take another stick and write upon it, for Joseph, the stick of Ephraim, and all the house of Israel associated with him. And join them together into one stick, that they may become one in your hand. And when your people say to you, will you not show us what you mean by these? Say to them, thus says the Lord God, behold, I am about to take the stick of Joseph, which is in the hand of Ephraim, and the tribes of Israel associated with him, and I will join with it the stick of Judah, and make them one stick, that they may be one in my hand. When the sticks on which you write are in your hand before their eyes, then say to them, thus says the Lord God, behold, I will take the sons of Israel from the nations among which they have gone, and will gather them from all sides, and bring them to their own land. And I will make them one nation in the land upon the mountains of Israel, and one king shall be king over them all. And they shall be no longer two nations, and no longer divided into two kingdoms. They shall not defile themselves any more with their idols and their detestable things, or with any of their transgressions, but I will save them from all the backslidings in which they have sinned, and will cleanse them, and they shall be my people, and I will be their God. My servant David shall be king over them, and they shall all have one shepherd. They shall follow my ordinances, and be careful to observe my statutes. They shall dwell in the land where your fathers dwelt, that I gave to my servant Jacob. They and their children and their children's children shall dwell there forever, and David my servant will be their prince forever. I will make a covenant of peace with them. It shall be an everlasting covenant with them, and I will bless them and multiply them, and will set my sanctuary in the midst of them forevermore. My dwelling place shall be with them, and I will be their God, and they shall be my people. Then the nations will know that I, the Lord, sanctify Israel, when my sanctuary is in the midst of them forevermore. Chapter 38. Prophecy against Gog. The word of the Lord came to me, Son of man, set your face toward Gog, of the land of Magog, the chief prince of Meshech and Tubal, and prophesy against him, and say, thus says the Lord God, behold, I am against you, O Gog, chief prince of Meshech and Tubal, and I will turn you about, and put hooks into your jaws, and I will bring you forth, and all your army, horses and horsemen, all of them clothed in full armor, a great company, all of them with buckler and shield, wielding swords. Persia, Cush, and Put are with them, all of them with shield and helmet. Gomer and all his hordes, Bet-Togarma, from the uttermost parts of the north with all his hordes, many peoples are with you. Be ready, and keep ready, you and all the hosts that are assembled about you, and be a guard for them. After many days you will be mustered. In the latter years you will go against the land that is restored from war, the land where people were gathered from many nations upon the mountains of Israel, which had been a continual waste. Its people were brought out from the nations, and now dwell securely, all of them. You will advance, coming on like a storm. You will be like a cloud covering the land, you and all your hordes, and many peoples with you. Thus says the Lord God, on that day, thoughts will come into your mind, and you will devise an evil scheme, and say, I will go up against the land of unwalled villages. I will fall upon the quiet people who dwell securely, all of them dwelling without walls, and having no bars or gates, to seize, spoil, and carry off plunder, to assail the waste places which are now inhabited, and the people who were gathered from the nations, who have gotten cattle and goods, who dwell at the center of the earth. Sheba and Dedan and the merchants of Tarshish and all its villages will say to you, have you come to seize spoil? Have you assembled your hosts to carry off plunder, to carry away silver and gold, to take away cattle and goods, to seize great spoil? Therefore, son of man, prophesy, and say to Gog, thus says the Lord God, on that day, when my people Israel are dwelling securely, you will bestir yourself and come from your place out of the uttermost parts of the north, you and many peoples with you, all of them riding on horses, a great host, a mighty army. You will come up against my people Israel like a cloud covering the land. In the latter days, I will bring you against my land, that the nations may know me, when through you, O Gog, I vindicate my holiness before their eyes. Thus says the Lord God, are you he of whom I spoke in former days by my servants the prophets of Israel, who in those days prophesied for years that I would bring you against them? But on that day, when Gog shall come against the land of Israel, says the Lord God, my wrath will be roused,
For in my jealousy and in my

Blazing wrath, I declare, on that day there shall be a great shaking in the land of Israel. The fish of the sea and the birds of the air and the beasts of the field and all creeping things that creep on the ground and all the men that are upon the face of the earth shall quake at my presence, and the mountains shall be thrown down, and the cliffs shall fall, and every wall shall tumble to the ground. I will summon every kind of terror against Gog, says the Lord God. Every man's sword will be against his brother. With pestilence and bloodshed I will enter into judgment with him, and I will rain upon him and his hordes and the many peoples that are with him torrential rains and hailstones, fire and brimstone. So I will show my greatness and my holiness and make myself known in the eyes of many nations. Then they will know that I am the Lord. The book of Proverbs, chapter 14, verses 33 through 35. Wisdom abides in the mind of a man of understanding, but it is not known in the heart of fools. Righteousness exalts a nation, but sin is a reproach to any people. A servant who deals wisely has the king's favor, but his wrath falls on one who acts shamefully. Father in heaven, we give you praise and glory. You are good. You are our Father. You are our Dad. We thank you so much. God, you have made your heart known to us, and you've called us back to yourself. You who can raise the dead to life, you who conquered death, and so that death doesn't have power to conquer us. We ask you to send that Spirit, the Spirit that came upon the dry bones, as Ezekiel prophesied, the Spirit that raised Jesus Christ from the dead, the Spirit that you gave to the apostles and you give to us, your children now. We ask for that Holy Spirit to bring us to life, especially, Lord, the broken parts of us, the dead parts of us, the parts that seem lost and without hope, the parts of us that disqualify us, that we believe they disqualify us. Lord God, let your Holy Spirit come upon us in those parts. Bring us to life. Bring us to you. Bring us home. And we ask this in Jesus' name. In the name of the Father, and of the Son, and of the Holy Spirit. Amen. Okay, bones. Bones is the word today, because we started out with bones in Jeremiah chapter 8. I mean, it talks about the bones of the priests, and the bones of the prophets, the bones of the inhabitants of Jerusalem, the kings of Judah, the princes. All their bones are going to be brought out. And that, there's something so remarkable about this, because what is Jeremiah talking about? Obviously, here's Jeremiah, and he's staring down the barrel. He knows what's coming, because the word of the Lord keeps speaking to him. Remember, it has not yet happened. This massive destruction of Jerusalem has not yet happened. And Jeremiah is calling them to brace for impact, right? Now, when we hear Ezekiel, it's already happened. And we're going to get to that in just a second. But Jeremiah, it has yet to happen. And gosh, this is so incredible, where it talks about the bones. What is going to happen? The bones of the kings of Judah, princes, bones of the priests, prophets, and the inhabitants of Jerusalem, they should be brought out of their tombs and spread before the sun and moon and all the host of heaven, which they have loved and served. They have sought and worshipped, right? All these false gods that the people of Judah, God's own people, they have gone after foreign gods of foreign peoples in foreign lands. And so what is God saying? Okay, what's going to happen is you're going to be brought to foreign lands. I mean, you love the gods of these foreign peoples. Okay, you're going to be brought to them. That you're going to be uprooted from this place. You're going to be taken away from the land that God has given to you, the land that God is, that the God has promised to you. You want those things? Okay, you can have them, and I'll take you to those places, and you will belong to those people as slaves, and you'll belong to those false gods as slaves, because that's what our idols do. Our idols enslave us. We recognize that, gosh, the Lord God, when we belong to him, we don't belong to him as slaves. We actually, scripture says again and again, Jesus makes it possible that we belong to the Lord as sons and daughters. But the false gods in our lives, we have to serve them, right? We belong to them. We are the slaves of those things that we give our heart to, except God. Because God brings us into this relationship where he raises us up, as opposed to the false gods, the idols that drag us down and drag us back. And so here's Jeremiah, and he keeps saying, why is this people turned away in perpetual backsliding? They hold fast to deceit and refuse to return. And there's something about this that, you know, Jeremiah uses the example of, you know, even storks, they know the time to fly. The turtle dove, the swallow, the crane, they know. I mean, if you've ever been to Israel, you know that it's an incredible migratory epicenter. I don't know if that's the right word, but it's a location where you can see every
different species of bird, not literally every, but you don't think they have penguins, but so many species of birds that pass through that land. And here's Jeremiah pointing out, all these birds look up. They know when it's time to migrate. Why don't you know that this is the time to migrate? How can you say, here's verse 8, we are wise and the law of the Lord is with us. But behold, the false pen of the scribes has made it into a lie. And remember, Jeremiah is going to be talking about those false prophets that keep on saying, he repeats himself, in fact, from chapters before in verse 11, they have healed the wound of my people lightly. Remember that kiss the boo-boo kind of a situation where it's a compound fracture, saying peace, peace, when there is no peace. Were they ashamed when they committed abomination? No, they were not at all ashamed. They did not know how to blush. And so what God is saying is I'm going to let them fall because they continue to be of two minds. And they continue to not repent, perpetual backsliding. And it's just so, so awful and devastating because we recognize that that can be us. We can give our hearts as well to these false gods that promise everything and deliver nothing. They promise everything and they take everything. That's just such a difficult word. But the encouraging word, of course, is in chapter 37 of Ezekiel. Remember that Jeremiah is preaching ahead of the fall of the destruction of Jerusalem. But Ezekiel is preaching after the fall, the destruction, and where there's no home anymore. There's no Judah anymore. There's no Jerusalem essentially anymore. It's been destroyed. The temple has been destroyed and it is dead. It is done. It is over. And that's where you have this incredible, incredible vision, this incredible action in chapter 37 in the Valley of the Dry Bones. Because what does God say? Okay, here's a Valley of Dry Bones. All there is just, it's just death. If you see a bunch of bones, there's no future for the bones. There's only past, right? It's over with. And yet God says, prophesy, speak the word of God. My words, he says, over these bones, and they all come together and then continue to speak them. The Holy Spirit and the breath of life comes into them. And this whole massive host, it says, and they lived, the Spirit came into them and they lived and stood upon their feet an exceedingly great host. Now he says, these bones are the whole house of Israel. They say, our bones are dried up and our hope is lost. We are clean cut off. And that's what, I mean, honestly, the people who are living in Babylon at this point, yeah, there's no way to go home. There is no home to go back to. It's done. Just like a bunch of bones. And yet, here's God who says, I promise, I will put my Spirit within you and you shall live and I will place you in your own land. And then you shall know that I, the Lord, have spoken and I have done it, says the Lord. Remember, God has used Babylon not to destroy his people, but to call his people back to him. God has used what looks like complete destruction to convert their hearts so that they can know, that we can know, that he is the Lord God truly and forever. And so that's what the image of the dry bones is. That's what the image of the two sticks are, right? Here is not just Judah, but also Israel, those two nations. And here's Ezekiel holding those two sticks in one hand, making them one stick, saying, I will restore all of the nations, and I will bring back King David. Remember that, why were people waiting for the Messiah? They're waiting for the Messiah for many reasons. This is one of them. In chapter 37, but verse 24, it says, my servant David shall be king over them, and they shall all have one shepherd. Remember that when we look forward to the Messiah, when they look forward to the Christ, which is the same thing, right? Means anointed one. They're looking for this promise here in chapter 37 and in other places of that future king in the line of David, who would be the anointed one, who would be the one shepherd of the one people, the one king of the one kingdom. And we're going to hit the next messianic checkpoint in a few weeks, I guess, a couple weeks from now. But we're going to hear in Matthew's gospel so clearly how Matthew completely sees Jesus, and he understands that Jesus truly is the fulfillment of this promise, that Jesus is the Messiah. He is the king who has come to restore the kingdom. Remember, this is the promise that, yeah, this, that one nation, right? Remember the people of the north, the kingdom of Israel, that was gone. It's destroyed, right? It's never to be found again. And yet it will be in Jesus Christ reestablishing the kingdom with himself as the king, as the anointed one, as the perpetual David forever. He is able to bring all peoples to himself and restore the kingdom of Israel in its fulfillment in Christianity. And that's just such an incredible, incredible thing. One last note that we're going to hear about Gog tomorrow as well, the prophecy against Gog today, and tomorrow the fall of Gog.
And we ask, well, who's Gog? And the answer is, it's a mystery. It's a mystery. It is, not a lot of information when it comes to who Gog is. It could be, he could be Nebuchadnezzar, Magog, the land of Magog. It could be Babylon. That could be the case. But in this case, it's just a mystery. I'm going to leave it at that. If you want to do some extra research on that, that'd be great. But I want to say we're kind of running out of time today. And so if I don't have anything wise to say about Gog of the land of Magog, then I might just have to, you know, call it for the day. Man, what a gift, honestly, you know, to be in God's word. Sometimes it's clear. Sometimes it's not clear. Sometimes we say later on, oh my gosh, I see that now. Sometimes when it comes to chapter 38, we're thinking Magog and Gog. I don't know. I still don't know. Maybe you know, in which case you can share your knowledge with all of us. Above all, let's share God's grace with all of us. That Ezekiel spoke, he preached, he prophesied, and the Spirit of God came upon dry bones. We ask the Lord in the power and the name of Jesus Christ to send his Holy Spirit into the dry bone areas of our lives where we think that we're done. We think that it's over. We think that there's no hope. There is hope. Wherever the Lord is present, there is always, always hope. And the Lord is present in your life and in my life. And so there's hope. That's why I'm praying for you. And I ask you, please pray for me. We all need it, don't we? My name is Father Mike. I cannot wait to see you tomorrow. God bless.

0: That was day 231 of Bible in a Year with Father Mike Schmitz. And now we'd like to share audio from a video called Understanding the Theology of the Immaculate Conception with Father Mike from the Ascension Presents YouTube channel.
1: Hi, my name is Father Mike Schmitz, and this is Ascension Presents. Every Marian doctrine is actually about Jesus. So that's very important to understand right off the bat. But the Marian doctrine, or the doctrine of the Immaculate Conception, states that Mary, from the first moment of her conception, was preserved from all stain of original sin by the merits of her son's future life, death, and resurrection. I say that again, but you could just rewind it. It's that Mary, from the first moment of her conception, was preserved from all stain of original sin by the merits of her son's future life, death, and resurrection. And so basically what that means is, yes, here's Jesus who has saved all of us. And whether we accept that redemption or not is a whole other story. So after we had gotten original sins, this wound, this separation of humanity from divinity, the Lord Jesus healed us. He saved us. He brought us back from the dead. Well, the doctrine of the Immaculate Conception is that before Mary was even at the moment of her conception, before she ever experienced that separation from God, that because of the merits of her son's future life, death, and resurrection, she was preserved from all that, that she actually was conceived and was lived in union with God, not on her own, but through the merits of her son's future life, death, and resurrection. Now, that's what we established before. What I wanted to share today is the next step. A lot of times we hear the story and we hear the doctrine and we think, wait a second. So Jesus preserved Mary from all stain of original sin. He can do that? I didn't know he could do that. If God can do that, then I volunteer. Can I have that too? How come he doesn't do it for me? Like, how come he didn't do it for the rest of us? If God can actually preserve Mary from all stain of original sin at the moment of her conception, so that she didn't live life with the results of the fall, why wouldn't he just do that with everybody? That's a really good question. And the answer is tied into Mary's role. It's tied into the call that God had placed on Mary's heart. Not call he placed on her heart, but put on her life. So let's go back to the beginning. Why is it really fitting that Mary would be preserved from all stain of original sin? Well, it's fitting because at the very beginning of the story, in Genesis chapter 2, God made them male and female. And both the man and the woman, Adam and Eve, they were without sin. And what happens? In Genesis 3, there's an angel of light, aka Lucifer, light bearer, right? Who comes to the woman, speaks words of deception to her that causes her to disbelieve and disobey. And she then hands on that disobedience and disbelief to the man, who then hands it on to the world. That's the fall team. Then in the New Testament, in Luke's gospel, you have this woman, and to her, an angel of light comes, and he speaks words to her that causes her to trust and to believe. She conceives in her womb then, and that's Mary, by the way. And she hands on that trust and belief, obedience to her son who conceived in her womb, and he hands on, because he trusts all the way to the end, he hands on redemption to the whole human race. So the fall team and the redeemed team. You have the fall team, angel, to the woman, to the man, to all of us. Redeemed team, angel, to the woman, to the man, to all of us. So it's fitting that if the woman and the man in the first story, in Genesis 2 and 3, are without sin, and in the second story, the redeemed team, the man is without sin, it would make sense. It just, again, it's not necessary. The church says it's not necessary, but it's fitting that the woman also would be without sin. Okay, and this is why, in answer to the question, well, if God can do that with Mary, why didn't he do that with me? And it comes to the heart of vocation. It comes to the heart of the call of God. God always equips us for the task that he's called us to. God always gives us what we need in order to accomplish the task that he's calling us to. And so for Mary's task then was to do what? Her task was to be the new Eve, right? If Jesus is the new Adam, her task was to be the new Eve, was to say yes where the old Eve said no, was to trust where the old Eve disbelieved, was to obey where the old Eve disobeyed, and to hand that on to her son. Again, is it necessary? No, but it is fitting that that's the case. And in order for that to be accomplished in its fullness, you have her preserved from all stain of original sin so that she could say yes in complete freedom, just like Eve said no in complete freedom. Does that make sense? And what that means for us, of course, is that you can trust the Lord that whatever he's called you to, he will equip you for. Whatever God has called you to, he will equip you for. If he's called you to do something, he will give you everything that you need in order to accomplish that task. That's the trust. That's the confidence that we have. We say, God, why didn't God do that for me? Well, because that wasn't your job. That wasn't your role. But your role is something different. And I'll tell you this. I promise you this. Whatever that role is, whatever that call is, whatever that task is, whatever that vocation is, God will give you absolutely everything that you need to accomplish it to his glory and for the salvation of the world. Because just like he trusted Mary, he trusts you. So let him give you the gifts that you need. Let him call you to the task that he's calling you to. And then do what Mary did. Say yes.
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5: Hey, welcome back to the show. It's Pledge Drive week. You all were remarkably generous yesterday, but we still have a lot of work to do before we reach our $3 million goal. We've raised over $1 million so far. We're about halfway through the week. This is probably exactly the halfway point. And what we've been doing on the show this week during Pledge Drive, it's been super fun. Actually, great for me. I'm kind of the new kid on the block. Well, Mark Schwartzberg now is the newest host at Relevant Radio, so I didn't get to hold that title very long. But I'm still getting to know the team, the family, the community. And so we've had these great, you know, we've had so many great guests on the show over the last 6 months. And then I realized, you know, like we have such fascinating people here at Relevant Radio. And so during Pledge Drive Week, we've been hosting our hosts from Relevant Radio on the show. And it's been great to get to know, you know, everyone a little bit better. 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So today's gift, or today's guest, very excited to host Timory Jaja, I believe is how you pronounce your last name, Timothy, formerly Millington. And she hosts Trending with Timory, which is a daily show every evening that brings the principles of Catholicism to trending topics in culture. In the social media age, right, there's all of these cultural issues on sexuality, feminism, gender ideology that we have to understand. What's the heart of the church's teaching, and how do we actually live in a world that's got so much confusion? Timory has a master's in exegetical biblical theology and a bachelor's in communication media with an emphasis in the new evangelization. Both of those degrees are from John Paul the Great Catholic University near sunny San Diego. Before being a host, she spent 5 years as director of education and outreach at Life Choices, which is a pregnancy counseling center in San Diego. And she's done national level public relations consulting for nonprofits. She's a wife and a mother. She's had incredible guests on her show, and we're honored now to have her on her show, or on our show here today as our guest. So, Timory, welcome.
6: Tim, it's a pleasure to finally meet you. We'll see each other in just a couple weeks here, actually.
5: I know. It's so funny. I felt the same way with Doug yesterday. I'm like, hey, great to get to know you this way. It just gives us, it forces us to actually catch up a little bit. And you remind me, you're still in San Diego area, Southern California, right?
6: Yep, I'm in Southern California with my three littles, and we've got full days. I have a 5, 3-year-old and 1-year-old, and we just started homeschooling this past week with my oldest.
5: Oh, God bless you. What if you don't mind me asking, what program are you using?
6: Oh, so I am dabbling for science. So we're doing charter school for social studies and science. I am doing my own thing, play-based learning and keeping it light. And we're focusing on math and literature. So I'm teaching her to read. It's been a feat. We've been working on it since January. And we're teaching what my parents use with me, because I was homeschooled. Teach your kid how to read in 100 easy lessons, and then adding some other fun stuff. But I just ordered the Good and the Beautiful curriculum, because yes, I understand it is very easy to just jump right in. You don't have to do a bunch of prep work ahead of time as the parent teacher, and it's just supposed to be beautiful and have faith components. So I'm excited to figure it out and see how I like it this year.
5: The Good and the Beautiful, we just did for our 3-year-old, she's going to be, you know, the only one at home now this year. Mm-hmm. The other kids are in, they go to a classical charter. And so we got mm-hmm. like a Good and the Beautiful curriculum for her to go, you know, through yes. so she can feel like she's in school. It's just the best. It's so yes. good. So you'll love it.
6: Oh, I'm excited. I'm happy. I've heard nothing but amazing things about it. So I look forward to seeing how I like it this year.
5: I love it. Well, good. Well, welcome to the show. And yeah, I'd love to hear. I mean, yeah, as we're getting to know each other, what was kind of the journey from, you know, college and media work to pro-life work and PR to, you know, becoming a daily radio host for Relevant Radio?
6: It was not my plan. It's crazy. I was that kid who, if it came to me to have to speak or read out loud, I was sweating bullets, red, almost purple, even in college. But it started much earlier. I grew up in a pro-life home. My parents opened up a pregnancy, a maternity home when I was a little kid. And at one point, when they opened it up and there was no couple to run it, they closed up our house. And at the time, I was an only child. And they ran that maternity home. So the pro-life issue I was surrounded by from a very young age, including children who came from women who chose life and were in very dire circumstances. And I remember being about 12, 13 years old and thinking, even though I grew up in a pro-life home, well, if a woman just doesn't want to have her baby or the baby would grow up in poor circumstances, why can't a woman just not have her baby? And I just thought, maybe why can't she just not have it? Isn't that what abortion is? Just not having your baby. So my very simple 12, 13-year-old mind thought, well, you know what? I'm not going to talk about it, but I think I actually am okay with abortion. And then my parents sent me, because my mom was extremely active in the pro-life community, working for the diocese, major media and political projects across the state of California, even up until this day. And I just thought, well, I won't say anything. Because, I mean, I had been voluntold and also happily volunteered since I was a very young child in pro-life work. But I went to a pro-life summer camp one year called Survivors of the Abortion Holocaust, and I saw a video of what abortion was. Changed my life. I decided at the same time I was dancing, and I even danced professionally in high school, but I decided that's what I want to do. I planned to dance, but I was going to do pro-life work, and I would do anything. And long story short, it led to doing a lot of media spokesperson work in high school. And in college, I was working for a pregnancy resource center. And the joke is on me, because I said, I'll do anything with a pro-life issue, but Lord, the one thing I don't want to do is I just don't want to touch that yucky topic of chastity. No, thank you. I'm good. Like, I'm just not touching that. I don't want to be the sex lady. And I was in an interview, I think it was freshman year of college, and this woman, lovely lady, Liz Dubinetsky, says, okay, you know, I love everything you're doing. She reminded me of Our Lady. I really wanted to work in this pregnancy resource center. I needed the work as well while, you know, supporting, you know, just being a college student. And I go, okay, Lord, whatever she wants me to do, I will do it. I am here. I am in on this mission. I kid you not, after I say that, the next words out of her mouth are, we want to hire you, and I want you to head up our chastity education program. And my jaw just about
5: tell the Lord your plans. Yeah.
6: And that was truly, I think the big thing, Tim, is that that's what prepared me for. I started radio the same year that Bruce Jenner came out saying that he is a female and himself Caitlyn Jenner. That chastity focus prepared me when there was no literature at the time, even in the church, other than saying, hey, like, this isn't a thing. There was no concrete conversation about how to defend a transgender argument. And so that chastity formation really helped to be a catalyst for me, what would be years later when I started in radio, having my own radio show, to respond to this sexual crisis of identity when the time came.
5: Yeah, it's such critical work. And yeah, it kind of makes me think, like, you know, so, like you said, so much of your work revolves around the confusion, the very timely confusion around gender, feminism, sexuality. You know, when you're on the radio and you're reaching a ton of people, you know, some of those people are going to have been very much so formed by the culture that, you know, like you even admitted, it doesn't really understand the nuances and why some of these things are harmful to people.
6: Right, and broken,
5: yeah,
6: hurt by it.
5: Yeah. Where do you begin? Like, what's your kind of your emphasis when you're trying to approach those issues so you actually kind of get past people's, you know, defense mechanisms?
6: I think we have to recognize we don't know what we don't know. And I think working in the pregnancy resource area, working with pregnant women, you know, I started sidewalk counseling when I was 13 years old after I saw that video of what abortion was. And I just saw where these women were coming from. They did not want that abortion. The abortion was a cultural option of a Band-Aid for whatever wound, whether it was a broken home, an abusive relationship, a drugged background, and you name it. There, every single woman who I've faced in a crisis pregnancy, whether in front of the abortion clinic or in our pregnancy resource centers, they all had a different set of circumstances that they came to that abortion seemingly choice with. And so when I look at the gender crisis, when I look at the same-sex attraction, contraception, there are a series of cultural ideologies that have impacted that woman or that man, along with a series of life circumstances that have gotten them there. And they're often not acting freely because they don't know better, or they've been told by the culture, you do you, it doesn't matter, whatever makes you feel good. And we can actually respond with sound science, with sound psychology and sociology that all points to the beauty of the teaching of femininity and masculinity and sexual complementarity and openness to life, that I really think our faith is so scientific that when we start with the science and the social science, we take them to Jesus.
5: Yeah, beautiful, beautiful. We got Timory Jaja on the from Trending with Timory on the show today as our guest. It's Pledge Drive Week at Relevant Radio, so we've got a message from Father Rocky. We'll be right back after this.
7: Hi, this is Father Rocky. Today only, when you make your Dollar a Day pledge for a year, you'll receive two thank you gifts: Archbishop Fulton Sheen's book, The Greatest Commandment, and the St. Joseph Oil-Filled Medal. This medal contains oil from St. Joseph's Oratory in Montreal, one of the world's most beloved shrines dedicated to the foster father of Jesus. This oil carries a beautiful devotional tradition dating back to St. Brother Andre, founder of the oratory, who encouraged the sick to anoint themselves with oil placed before a statue of St. Joseph while asking for his intercession. That tradition continues today at St. Joseph's Oratory, where the oil is bottled for pilgrims, the same oil that is sealed inside this medal. That's why I selected this medal during my pilgrimage to the oratory. The special pairing is available today only, and quantities are limited. 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
8: 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And we need your help to be able to continue doing that. And I was thinking, Tim, and by the way, I'm Peter Atkinson from Relevant Radio here, honored to be able to hop in for a few minutes with Tim and invite you into the mission of Relevant Radio. I love the theme for this week, Tim, and I love the idea of inviting on Relevant Radio, you know, talent and whatnot. And the conversation with Timory just really made me think about, especially since I have children, we need voices on the topics that no one wants to talk about, like especially those topics where everyone says, well, I don't want to talk about pornography. I don't really want to talk about, you know, the uncool sort of potentially fraught topics, the things you're not supposed to bring up at polite dinner parties and whatnot. And that's why Timory is so valuable to have on air. She is able to give a voice in a gentle, compassionate, you know, present, young way that you don't need to buy into what the culture is saying about sexual identity. You don't need to buy into a culture that doesn't really care about you anyways. And if you follow those voices, which is the default, you will just be led down this world of hurt, this hard path that I know so many of our listeners see their children or family members following. Unfortunately, people are in pain. They need hope. And Relevant Radio is here to give that hope, to be a voice that corrects those pain and wounds that are in our culture. And this week is the week that we are inviting you to participate in that mission. 877-291-0123. And if you give at the dollar a day level, we have a couple of really special ways to thank you today. And only today, the St. Joseph oil-filled medal, Tim. I don't know if you've taken a look at that, but it is a pretty special way to thank people.
5: Yeah, it's from the oratory in Montreal, St. Joseph's Oratory, where St. Andre Bessette, if you've ever been up there, he was a simple kind of porter, but there's been remarkable miracles, hundreds, thousands of healing. You would see crutches all around you. And some of the oil, this devotional sacramental from the oratory, is in this St. Joseph medal. 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
5: Hey, welcome back to the show. Today we have Relevant Radio host of Trending with Timmery, Timmery Jaja, on the show. She's has her master's in biblical theology, bachelor's in communication. She did years of pro-life work in PR consulting and now helps clear up the most difficult, the stickiest cultural issues of our time on her show every day. I'm here on Relevant Radio. And so she's a wife and a mother of three as well, too. And, Timmery, I'd love to kind of start there. Like, when you think of these issues, and their pressing urgency, kind of like Peter said just in the last break, really we're thinking about the culture today, but we always have to be thinking about 20 years from now, too, and what kind of world we're building for our kids. How has becoming a mother of three now under five impacted the way that you talk about these issues and approach them and your urgency in that mission?
6: Well, I raise my kids in Southern California, so sometimes they're exposed to things a little sooner, such as, you know, at the time, oldest was 3 years old, asking why the person at the grocery store had nail polish on, but he's a boy. You know, there are lots of opportunities for little conversations and keeping it simple and age appropriate and approaching it with people just don't understand. They don't know better. Maybe they know Jesus, but they weren't taught what Jesus wants for us, that he has a plan for our bodies. And so there are these little conversations that we're already having, but I'm going to be really frank, Tim. I don't know what the future holds, but I know that I think that we're really called to prepare our children for martyrdom. And I know that sounds really intense, truly, but I think that we need to teach our children to be prepared to die for their faith, if that is necessary. And I know that sounds really intense and right there from the get-go, but I look at the early church, and to be Catholic, to convert to Christianity, was signing up for a death sentence at the time, and they were willing to do it. Christianity was illegal. And so when I say prepare them for martyrdom, I don't know if that is a culture they will face or not. But what I do know is that the true test of faith is, am I willing to stand for my faith to the point of death? What is true courage? To act in the face of fear, but fortitude is to act in the face of the fear to the point where we are willing to give our life. That is the example Christ gave in a vast majority of the saints. And so I want them to know the truth and be able to live by it with faith, but also to see that love is actually sacrificial, and that's bloody, bruised, and beaten when you look at the cross, and that is the pinnacle of love.
5: Yeah, amen. Yeah, and yeah, you're right. Even if it's not physical martyrdom, if it's you know, maybe a job opportunity or a profession. Right. There are probably professions that are, you know, someone who didn't have their convictions, anyone they could pursue, but because of our Catholic faith, it would probably be like, well, there's danger there, right? And limited opportunities maybe to advance because of things. I mean, we talked with Peter Atkinson on Monday about, like, you know, becoming an actor and the kind of shows you can take and not take, and you know, those issues are already going on. They're only going to get worse. And so it's important work that you do. It makes me think, as you know, when you think about the show and some of the interviews, I mean, you love every interview you do. Yeah, you would love every show you do, right? But are there some that stand out in a particular way of, like, either favorite shows or the feedback you got, or, you know, like, you really just like, man, that felt like what Trending with Timmery, you know, one of the high water marks?
6: Oh, that's a great question. That's why we try so hard to diversify our guests from so many different backgrounds, from those who have had these massive conversions, such as Taylor Fogarty, who came on yesterday. She lived with Culture Saint. She identified as a feminist, atheist, lesbian, left all of that behind, and she's a young Catholic millennial mom. And you know, you hear stories like that and you're going, yes, because she is hearing arguments like we make here on Relevant Radio, on Trending, discussing the truth of the human person, the beauty of human sexuality, the purpose that there is. And you hear stories like that and you say, this is why we're speaking out on such uncomfortable topics. I never thought I would be talking about sexuality so much to the point where it makes people feel uncomfortable, and for other people, extremely curious because they've never heard it discussed in such a way. And so you have guests like Taylor Fogarty, and you have many other stories such as Chloe Cole, Abel Garcia, who have left those lifestyles behind and are such powerhouses for truth right now. It's neat to hear those people who are saying, I've been there, I've done that, and it was empty, and the church offers so much more.
5: Beautiful, beautiful. I love that. Yeah. Yeah, for the person listening right now, right, who maybe, you know, feels a little bit worn down by the culture, a little discouraged by it, you know, what would you want them to hear before they turn the dial of like, is this, you know, what are the signs of hope that you're seeing around a shift? You know, we hear about the vibe shift very often, right?
6: Yes. Well, I think that people are waking up to the reality there is actually a blueprint for my life, and my life has purpose, and they're finding that when they look to faith. You know, our church, it's a bit of an anomaly, in, at least here in Southern California, to have a church with a bunch of young people, a bunch of young married people, a bunch of pregnant women, and a bunch of young single men at our church. And it's really neat to see because it's a representation of those who are coming back to the faith and those who are converting from nothing. And I think there's a lot of hope there because they're saying what the world is offering isn't enough, especially for young men today. We see this massive pendulum swing where they're going into a phase of saying, well, we're not really dating because we're not seeing women who are marriageable. We're not going to keep taking the cultural bait. Instead, we're going to seek responsibility. We're going to seek faith. We're going to seek faith-filled, family-filled ideologies, and they're finding a deeper sense of self. And I'm really hoping we're going to see a vocation boom with this as well for young men.
5: Yeah, amen. Amen. I can't agree more. When you think about your right now, like what do you think is the number one kind of most pressing issue people, Catholics, should be paying attention to, like the most kind of timely, you know, thing to keep our eyes on?
6: Oh, the most timely thing right now, culturally, how I think that it's really seen how we have all adult of any age down to children have been damaged by our technology and how addictive our use is, because that is stealing good children from good families who should know better. That is stealing parents who had great values that they were instilling, who are now addicted to their phones and not giving attention to their kids, or who are now addicted to pornography or overworking. It has destroyed human connection. It has destroyed the amount in which we pray. It has damaged our sleep. Sleep damages our behavior. I mean, I could go on and on about technology. It's so funny. My brother, over the last 10 years, will say, oh, Timory has this vendetta out for the latest technology. I said, no, I think technology is a great tool, but we are ignorant if we think that we, each and every single one of us, myself included, doesn't have some level of addiction or easy distractibility by technology that's getting in the way for me of my vocation as a mom, of my work here on Relevant Radio. It gets in the way for every single one of us.
5: It's so true. And I mean, it's hard to hear because we're all, like, for everyone listening out there, none of us are innocent, right? We're all fighting this battle and need to probably use our cell phones less than we do. But we still have to say it, Timory. I think it's still so important to call that out and to identify that this is the upstream problem, is that we have to find a way to cut a lot of these issues off at the source with how they're impacting our physical, like you just mentioned, our physical lives, our emotional lives, our spiritual lives. That's a good one. That's not where I thought you'd go, but that's a really good call out.
6: So I think it's directly connected to all the ideologies. This is what you talk to parents of kids, or talk to the kids who are now detransitioning. All these kids who transitioned, especially in the 2018 to 2022 timeframe, they were online and heavily online. And they thought they were finding their glitter family, as they call it. They thought that they were finding the answer to everything. And they are literally trying, they will say this to you, we are trying to reprogram our mind, our body, our soul from what we thought was truth.
5: Wow, that's a powerful word. Yeah, reprogram. Yeah. Well, Timmy, we're so grateful for you being on the show today. And I know you have your own show later, so it's, you know, hopping on another time. We're really grateful for your generosity of time. And, yeah, look forward to meeting you in a couple of weeks at the Days of Formation. And you're just you and Trending with Timmy will be in our prayers.
6: Thank you. My pleasure, Tim. Good luck. Go donate to Relevant Radio. You make this all possible.
5: That's right. Amen. Amen. Timmy's right. 877 291-0123. You can give hope. This week is Pledge Drive Week. You make all this possible. None of this exists without your generosity. So thanks for listening in today. God bless.

0: 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We are about 50% of the week done, and we are not quite at 50% of the way to our goal. We're at 35% of the way to the goal. So we need your help to keep making that difference. I know sometimes when you're listening, you're thinking, oh, other people are going to call in, or they're definitely going to make the goal on Friday. It is exciting times here inside the studios, because we genuinely are funded by our listeners. It is because of you listening, whether you've listened to Relevant Radio for 5 minutes, 5 years, 5 hours. It is because someone else who was listening beforehand paid for Relevant Radio to be able to continue bringing voices like Tim Klimkowski, like Timmeri Jaja, like all of the wonderful talent that Relevant Radio has, bringing Christ to the world through the media. But we cannot do it without you. We only have a couple of minutes left in the hour, and we have some amazing ways that are only available today to thank you if you're able to whip out your phone and donate on the Relevant Radio app. If you give at the dollar a day level online, we're going to thank you in three really beautiful ways. One, we'll be able to send you a St. Joseph oil-filled medal that's available at the dollar a day level, the 365 level. These medals, Father Rocky went to St. Joseph's Oratory like he does every year, which was founded by St. Andre Bessette, and he got not many of these oil-filled medals. He literally bought all of the oil-filled medals that they had to bring them back so that we are able to send them out as thank you gifts. It's a beautiful medal. You can hang it on your chain, around your neck, carry it in your pocket, and it has oil from the Oratory of St. Joseph up in Canada. But then we're also going to send you a wonderful book called The Greatest Commandment by Fulton Sheen that I have here in studio with me right now. And it's a wonderful book, about 100, 200 pages of Fulton Sheen, some of his best content. And then if you give online, we're also going to be able to send you a video exclusive titled The Holy Hour, Fulton Sheen's Greatest Secret, which is given by none other than Father Rocky himself. And in it, he talks about his personal encounter with Fulton Sheen. It gives behind-the-scenes stories about Venerable Sheen and Relevant Radio. There's some pretty crazy stuff that happened. And we're going to be able to send you those three thank yous today if you give at the dollar a day level, 365. Thank you to Anonymous in Huntington Beach, California. We got a $3,000 gift from Patricia in Wisconsin. Thank you, Patricia. We got a $100 gift from Darren in Utah. But those St. Joseph medals are only today. We have a limited amount. We're going to not be able to give them tomorrow or Friday. 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
1: Yeah, and the St. Joseph medal that you received today, it's a beautiful medal. You can wear it around your neck, but it's filled with this oil from the actual oratory in Montreal, St. Andre Bessette, that has healed, you know, thousands. Relevant Radio, like Peter said, really relies on the generous. We actually do rely on the generosity of God and his provision, his providence, to do all of this. And then, like St. Teresa of Avila said to us, Christ has no hands but yours. He has no feet but yours. And so that's what we would ask, is that we just invite you to pray about right now if God is inviting you to support Relevant Radio as one of the causes that you give generously to continue to see conversations like we have on this show, like Timmeri has on her show, happen. 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
0: 877-291-0123, just a couple minutes left in the hour. Again, this is the only time that you'll be able to get that St. Joseph oil-filled medal. 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Thank you to Jill from Wisconsin.
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5: This person said, by the mercy of God, in my fervent prayers and that of you, my spiritual family at Relevant Radio, I want to share this answered prayer. During an annual screening for lung cancer due to a family history, I found that I had a 1.5 centimeter large mass in my lung. The doctor said it should be considered malignant. He says, you can imagine the feeling of dread and anxiety I had. Drew, I'm a divine mercy intercessor, and my husband and I, we pray every day with you. I was referred to a pulmonary medicine doctor, which of course, as the specialist took time upon meeting with him, he ordered pulmonary tests, lab works, and a PET scan. Well, a month or two went by. When we met again, the test looked normal, but the mass was still there. The plan was to recheck in 3 months. So if it stayed the same, I would undergo a biopsy and determine whether or not it had to be removed. So we continued to pray and trust the Lord. After 3 months, the CT was redone. I returned to the pulmonary doctor, and he opened my report, and he shared the results. The look on his face, she said, was priceless. The tumor had completely disappeared. He says it was gone, and he had no explanation for this. This is the healing power of the Divine Mercy Chaplain. I prayed to St. Jude and to St. Rita as well, but my lung is clear. I feel so blessed to receive this grace. I pray it brings hope to others facing difficult diagnosis. Jesus, I trust in you. Yours in Christ, a spiritual family member of the Divine Mercy Chaplain.
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11: Yes, give hope, and let us ask Our Lady to pray for us. Today's the third day of our five-day pledge drive. We have to have everything wrapped up on Friday at 5 p.m. Central. So as we always do, let's begin this hour in prayer. In the name of the Father, and of the Son, and of the Holy Spirit. Amen. Remember, O most gracious Virgin Mary, that never was it known that anyone who fled to thy protection, implored thy help, or sought thine intercession was left unaided. Inspired by this confidence, I fly unto thee, O Virgin of Virgins, my Mother. To thee do I come, before thee I stand, sinful and sorrowful. O Mother of the Word Incarnate, despise not my petitions, but in thy mercy hear and answer me. Amen. In the name of the Father, and of the Son, and of the Holy Spirit. Amen. All right, back to the phones as promised. Here's that number. By the way, Ben, I was coming to you, but you hung up, man. You were going to be first up. Sorry about that. 888-914-9149. Let's go to Sandra next in Oceanside, California. Hi, Sandra.
12: Hello.
11: Hi.
12: I'm sorry. I'm hearing impaired, but I haven't heard you address this problem. I just took the train up to Orange County this weekend, okay, and nobody would help me, because they were all on their computers and cell phones, and I got tossed around, and nobody would help me, and there were no seats left, and finally a lady a young lady took her stuff out of the seat and let me sit down after I've gone through three cars. Anyway,
11: were you on the Metrolink? Is that what you were taking up there to the OC?
12: I was taking the Amtrak.
11: The Surfliner. Yeah.
12: Yes.
11: Well, I'm really sorry that you had that problem, but I'm really happy to hear that in the end somebody helped you. That's good.
12: Yes. You know what? I was very grateful, but the reason that I'm calling is to make these people aware, you know, with these new cell phones and things, I did not hear not one word. And
11: I'm so sorry.
12: Finally, when I was leaving, because it was my friend's 97th birthday, I said, I either need help with this or I'm going to let it go and stand out of the way. So finally they said, well, I'll help you. But anyway.
11: Somebody gave you a seat then, right?
12: Yes. But what I want to do is I'm asking you to make awareness. The older people will help me, but the younger people won't.
11: Yeah, I'm sorry to hear that. So I'm happy to comply, Sandra. Hey, everybody. Sirius, if you're on the Amtrak Surfliner, if you're on the Metrolink, and, you know, wherever you may be, and an elderly person gets on board, might need some help, maybe can't hear as well, needs a place to sit, do the right thing. And get up and give your seat to somebody like Sandra, because they need it. They appreciate your help. So that's my public service announcement, Sandra. How does that feel for you?
12: Thank you. I want to tell you that, you know what? I turn up the radio just so I can hear your programs here. And you know what? I'm going

0: you know what? This is how it does make a difference what we tell people. It's just like when we tell them about God. You know yes. what? The way we live and the kind of people we are is we need to make them want what we have.
1: That is so true. That is so true. So, now, before you go, I know you're probably busy. If you'll indulge me for just a moment. I'm fascinated. I dearly would like to know, when you listen to Relevant Radio, what do you get from it that you like? What is the benefit that you like to get out of Relevant Radio?
0: What I get from Relevant Radio is I get the Christian perspective on life.
1: Mm-hmm.
0: And whether it's good or bad, or I agree or disagree, what I get most of all is I get an honest opinion. In other words, I'm not calling AI or someplace and they're going to hear what I want to hear so that I will come back to them. No, you will take advantage of the situation in that you will tell me what is the right thing to hear.
1: Mm-hmm.
0: Not the most popular.
1: We aim to do that, that's for sure. We do.
0: That's right. And I want to tell you, I have not only turned other Catholics, because I was baptized Catholic, you see, and in my family, I was the only one at 5 years old that would walk myself to a church. They didn't have any parishes around me. That's why I didn't go on it, but my family were not believers.
1: Yeah.
0: But you see,
1: God
0: the real
1: you.
0: Thing here is God wanted me.
1: Yes.
0: God wanted me. And that's what I get from this radio. I get a piece of God.
1: That's beautiful. Sandra, I have another question for you. If there's anything at all that you could have in your life right now, what would it be?
0: What would it be?
1: Yeah.
0: It would be friends, because they've all died off, and to make people understand that it makes a difference in how you treat other individuals, whether they be Protestant or Catholic or Jewish or whatever. It's the way you treat people.
1: Yes, I agree. I completely agree. One other question, and I really appreciate you taking time to talk with me about this. Thank you. What would it take for you to come back to the Catholic Church? What would need to change or happen for that to happen?
0: I have to laugh at you. I'm not too sure I ever left. I just wasn't put in a position where I was allowed to go to catechism and all these things. Mm-hmm. But you know what? My whole life, I've always gone into the church and blessed myself with the holy water and prayed.
1: That's good.
0: And what I learned from my grandmother is whenever I lose anything, I always pray to St. Anthony. And what it is the only thing that's missing is someone to show me how to come back to the faith.
1: Oh.
0: And I think many people are lost on how they go about this for a novice. There's people like me. I'm not around, you know, at the popular times and this and that. Mm-hmm. But so I get that knowledge through the radio.
1: I'd like to ask. Go ahead, Sandra. Sorry.
0: I just want to tell you, I'm not too sure that God doesn't consider me a Catholic already.
1: Me either. You've got one foot still in the door, Sandra. I love that.
0: Amen.
1: Yeah.
0: It was never out of the door. He wants me.
1: God bless you. Well, here's what I'd like to recommend, if I may. If you'll stay on the line, because we're going to take a little break here, but if you'll stay on the line, Molly, I think, will pick up. And if you'd like to share with her your contact info, like, you know, email address, phone number, that kind of thing,
0: oh, sure.
1: I would be happy to put you

0: in touch with someone I know personally in your area who could be of assistance to you and offer you some advice and even some assistance in making your way back into the Catholic Church.
1: Great.
0: Okay. No strings attached, no obligation.
1: No.
0: You're not, you know, under any obligation whatsoever. But if this person who I'm thinking of would be able to serve you in that way, I would be very happy. I think you will be too.
1: Yes. Now, will you help me? Because I just have to stay on the line. I don't hear. So
0: Okay. They'll
1: have to be patient with me.
0: I understand completely, Sandra. And Cyrus, will Molly be the one picking up with Sandra? Okay, so Molly, she's a wonderful young lady. You're going to love Molly. Just stay right there, Sandra. She'll pick up with you. We're going to go to a break. I thank you for your call. I feel like God's grace is moving in a particular way through your phone call. And I will put you in touch with the person I'm thinking of in your area who can help you. Thank you. Let's take a break. Where are we going, Cyrus? We're doing Father Rocky.
2: Hi, this is Father Rocky. Today only, when you make your Dollar Day pledge for a year, you'll receive two thank you gifts. Archbishop Fulton Sheen's book, The Greatest Commandment, and the St. Joseph Oil-Filled Medal. This medal contains oil from St. Joseph's Oratory in Montreal, one of the world's most beloved shrines dedicated to the foster father of Jesus. This oil carries a beautiful devotional tradition dating back to St. Brother Andre, founder of the Oratory, who encouraged the sick to anoint themselves with oil placed before a statue of St. Joseph while asking for his intercession. That tradition continues today at St. Joseph's Oratory, where the oil is bottled for pilgrims, the same oil that is sealed inside this medal. That's why I selected this medal during my pilgrimage to the Oratory. 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
3: We did it. We did cross that mini goal of $1 million. Still have a ways to go, though, and we need to be there by the end of the day on Friday. So it looks like we're sitting at roughly, let me get a look here, at 33% of our need. Mm-hmm. How are we going to get there? 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
0: Lots of people are following your lead, Mary, and they're making their pledge.
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0: And that's why we can send them that special thank you gift. 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Thank you. 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Nancy in San Dimas, California. Puddingstone Dam. I went there as a kid, as a matter of fact. Thank you, Nancy. Thank you, Anonymous in Modesto, California. Thank you, Lori in Fremont, California. Thank you, Mary in Wisconsin Rapids. These are all $365 gifts. Those medals are flying out the door right now. Rita in Gaylord, Michigan, thank you. Sadie in Coral Gables, Florida, thank you. Anonymous in Forney, Texas, thank you. Michelle in Plymouth, Minnesota, thank you. And Bernard in Las Vegas, your gift as well. Thank you so much for that.
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0: Okay, some emails as we're getting people lined up to go on the air right now. John is listening on the Relevant Radio app, and he says, I've recently been hired as a head coach for a boys' varsity soccer team. That sounds like fun. After praying this morning, I came to the conclusion that I'd like to give the option to my players to have a moment where we can pray the Our Father before the game. And I thought this would be, my thought was that this would be optional and everyone has the choice to join for that moment of prayer, or they could choose not to. The question I have for you is this a good way to proceed, since I may get pushback from the school or the parents, or there could be another way of doing this, or would there rather be another way of doing this that would not rock the boat as much? My feeling is it may not go over well, but I would be willing to defend my position on this. For some reason, I feel convicted that I should do this. Any advice would be greatly appreciated. Well, my advice is pretty much, you know, you won't know until you try. It can't hurt, right? Can't hurt to try. You might get pushback, but you might get a lot of support for it. And why not give it a try? And perhaps you could couch it this way, because not all the players are going to be Catholic, obviously. Not all of them will even be Christian, but you could couch it as the Lord's Prayer. Pater Noster, as we say in Latin in the Catholic Church, Our Father. So if you would like to couch it in those terms, I mean, I don't think any Protestant players would not recognize it as the Our Father. But if you call it the Lord's Prayer, it almost has a more universal quality to it. So I would try it. If I were you, I would try it. Why not? What have you got to lose? And if they push back, all right, cool. You have another merit badge on your spiritual merit badge sash, I guess. That's what we used to have in the Boy Scouts. Do they still have merit badges? I think so. But I would try it. Why not? So how about this? If you do try it, and I guess I hope you will try it, and you get pushback, or even if you don't get pushback, one way or the other, just let me know, because I'd be interested in seeing how that goes over. I don't know where you are in the country. So, I mean, I don't know if, I mean, I'm assuming it would probably more easily go over in the South. But then again, doesn't matter where you are, it'd be interesting to see what happens. And if I had to guess, some of those boys and their parents are going to dig it, and they're going to thank you for it. So that's what I would say. Let me know how it turns out. Thank you. Here's a note from Suzanne. She's listening on the Relevant Radio app. Her subject line is, I understand it, but I don't like it. Uh-oh. She says, I understand that Relevant Radio offers gifts to donors because in so doing, donations go up. From a materialistic and business perspective, I guess that makes sense. But from a Christian perspective, it doesn't. I'm not blaming RR for offering gifts. I get it. You need money. And humans respond to gifts, but I sure wish it wasn't that way, and I bet Jesus wishes it wasn't either. I can't disagree with you at one level, and that level is, you know, to give without expecting anything in return is always going to be the ideal. You give when you don't benefit from the giving. But as much as I agree with you on that point, and I do, I would say, nonetheless, we are blessed. We here at Relevant Radio are blessed by giving a little token of our gratitude to you. What does Jesus say? It is more blessed to give than to receive. Now, we don't read that in the Gospels. We're told that by St. Paul. It's a saying of Jesus that wasn't recorded in the Gospels. It is more blessed to give than to receive. So maybe try this on for size, Suzanne. You're right. Ideally, if people are saying, we'd like to give money to Relevant Radio, we don't need the medal with oil in it, we don't need the memorare plaque, we don't need the, you know, we don't need any of those things. Save the money and the postage, etc. We just want to give to help Relevant Radio. That's a beautiful thing. That is a wonderful way of giving. But, and I think a lot of people would do that, but here's the other side of the coin. it blesses us in God's eyes to be able to give our little gifts as thank yous. To me, that's the key to the understanding that. So that would be my thought. Let us be blessed, and I know you will, by giving something rather than just receiving something without a thank you. And thank you for that email. I appreciate that very much. 888-914-9149. This is a note from Daniel in Escondido. He says, I'm so shaken by the news that a Northwest flight crashed in Detroit and the only survivor was a four-year-old little girl. Why, oh God, did you let this happen? I know why, but still why? I realize that God lets a lot of terrible things happen to some for some reason. This one is getting to me more than others. Pray for her and, of course, for the deceased. Now, I may be late to the game here, Cyrus, but I'm not aware of that story, are you? Is that something that recently happened?
5: I don't know.
0: Because he says Northwest Airlines, they've been gone for a long time. They got absorbed into Delta Airlines years ago. So maybe this is an historical crash that he's referring to that I just don't know the details of. But is there something in the news right now? Because this email just came in a short while ago.
5: I'm not seeing anything.
0: Uh-huh. Yeah.
5: That doesn't mean it didn't happen, but I cannot verify this report.
0: Yeah, I'm not seeing anything on it either. So that's why I'm going to guess that this is not a current story but an historical story about a crash that took place, who knows when it was, but let's look at that for a minute anyway. You're right, God does permit terrible things to happen. We can try to understand it as best we can. But when we get to heaven, we'll understand in the light of God's presence the reasons why he lets these things happen. What you're pointing out, or what you're brushing up against, is known as the problem of evil. God is all-powerful and he's all-loving. But if that's the case, how come evil exists? Why would he allow a plane to crash and only a child survive? I mean, just imagine the trauma inflicted on the child by surviving a crash like that. Why does he let that happen? Does it mean that he's not powerful enough to stop it? No. Does it mean that he doesn't love us enough to stop it? No. This is part of the mystery of God's providence. And I don't say mystery to dismiss it or to take a cop-out approach and, you know, like sidestep it. I'm not saying it's a mystery in that sense, but indeed it is mysterious to us because we wouldn't do things that way. If you were all powerful and one of your kids was in a situation like that, you would exert your power to stop it. If you were all loving, as God is, and one of your kids was in a situation like that, out of love, you would stop it, right? That's how we as human beings think. And rightfully so, because we're human beings, but we're not God. And we don't see the big picture. And I confess to you, I don't know why, at least in terms of the particulars, why does God permit these things to happen when I wouldn't do it that way? Come on, Lord. I wouldn't do it that way. And the Lord is saying to me, yeah, exactly, because you're a human being and a creature. You're not God. And you don't know what I know. And you don't see what I see. So it is mysterious, but nonetheless, I would say don't let it rattle you other than to say, Lord, I trust in you. What is that statement from Divine Mercy? Jesus, I trust in you. And trust is not really a thing until there's some danger. The trust is not really a thing if it's certain. You don't really have to trust in something if the outcome is certain. But when the uncertainty and the jeopardy and the unknown is present, that's when we trust in the Lord all the more. Jesus, I trust in you. That's what I would say. And keep going. Thank you.
3: Just real quick, I did Google it, and that accident was in 1987 with the four-year-old who survived. Yes.
0: Thank you, Mary.
3: People are driving and wondering. You don't have to Google it. I did it for you.
0: Thank you. I was worried there's something bad happened today.
3: I know, and we missed it in the news. That would have been horrible. Well, you didn't miss anything. As always, we are keeping you up to date here at Relevant Radio, and we do that with the help of other people just like you who've come in the past and helped support this programming, buying stations, doing all sorts of great things, but now it's your turn. 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It has got the oil of St. Joseph in there from St. Joseph's Oratory in Mount Royal, Montreal. 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So it's a sacramental that we hope will bless you as you move forward in your faith walk here along with Relevant Radio. 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And they are in limited supply. I feel like 50 have been given away here in just the last few minutes itself. So
0: it's fast.
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0: They're
3: fast. They're going pretty quick. $1 a day is what we're looking for, or more.
0: Yeah, got a note here that D, I think it's D-E-E maybe, in Covina, California, just came in with a $1,200 gift.
3: Yes.
0: Thank you. Cowbell time. Thank you, thank you. Appreciate that. I should mention that as we're getting now, we're inching our way. We're at the halfway point in any case for this 5 day of pledge drive. We're at almost exactly the halfway point, but we're not halfway to the need of $3 million. We stand at about 34% of that, which is not a bad position to be in, but it's not a great position to be in either. So what I'm asking for right now would be some of those larger gifts that will help catapult us closer and faster to that need of $5 million that we have to be at by the end of the day on Friday. So maybe you've been waiting for me to ask you for that $50,000 gift or the $25,000 gift. I'm asking now. 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
0: We are back. The number is the same. It's 888-914-9149. Looking forward to hearing from you. Let's go to Joanne in Branchville, New Jersey. Now, I know New Jersey, Joanne, but I don't know where Branchville is exactly.
12: Branchville is up by the Delaware Water Gap, almost at the highest point in New Jersey as compared to Cape May, which is the lowest point.
0: Oh.
12: It's beautiful up here, Patrick.
0: So is that country, now, is that near Mahwah, up in that area?
12: No. I believe Mahwah is further south.
0: Oh, I see.
12: But we have up here the most amazing churches. We have amazing priests. And we have, believe it or not, it's called the Sanctuary of Mary and St. Justin.
0: Yeah.
12: That's located in the hills, and it's run by the Redemptorist Fathers. Oh. And they do Mass every evening at 6. Beautiful.
0: Nice.
12: It's just beautiful country.
0: I bet it is.
12: Would you like to come and speak?
0: You know, I would be delighted to do that. I did hang up my spurs from public speaking a couple of years ago. But I did that for a long time.
12: Open the closet and... just
0: get those spurs. Well, thanks for the thought. I appreciate that.
12: Yeah. Well, I have a smorgasbord of questions. That comment
0: right.
12: quickly.
0: I had
12: called you back a way back with your music. I was delighted, and you told me to watch. Something's coming out. Well, this was about 2 weeks ago on a Monday. In the middle of the night, I couldn't sleep, and my thing is, I put on Relevant Radio, and it's usually, you know, the day's comments or music or whatever. So I fell asleep to very calming music and whatnot. And then I slept for a few hours, and all of a sudden I was awakened by Patrick and Silas's music. And, you know, your new comment. It was a Monday morning. And I tell you, I jumped out of bed. It got me going. I was so excited. So thank you for that. You know,
0: you should
12: get an award. Yeah,
0: all
12: and
0: right.
12: The second comment is that woman who just called, Sandra, I believe her name is.
0: Yeah.
12: She should get an award because in her few minutes on the radio, she addressed so many social issues. Being rude, you know, neglecting the elderly, being involved in AI that you don't even see people who need help. Mm-hmm. Kudos for her. And there she was, 90 years old, and I know what it's like taking those trains. It's horrible.
0: Yeah.
12: So she needs an award. God bless her.
0: Wasn't she a sweetheart?
12: And even though she
0: had the hearing issue, she just charged right in there. And I loved that phone call.
12: Yes. And you were so patient and kind, which, again, our world needs to see more of that.
0: Thank you.
12: Really. And maybe I can get her address. I'd like to say, I'm an old school. I'd like to send her a little thank you letter.
0: I wonder if she's listening right now. Go ahead, sorry.
12: Oh, yeah. The other thing I wanted to say was about evangelization. You know, I've been listening to you for 10 years, and my family all knows about Grammy and her Relevant Radio. And I recently turned 70, and I had an amazing party that my daughter put together. It was a surprise above and beyond. But everybody came dressed in something that meant something to me. As you know, my lovely niece, Bridget Rose, she dressed up as Relevant Radio.
0: What? Tell me about that.
12: She dressed up. She was dressed up. She
0: was she in a Cyrus costume, or what was she? How was she decked out?
12: Yeah. She was decked out with, you know, a makeshift radio, old-fashioned radio, and Relevant Radio on it.
0: I love it.
12: It was really very sweet.
0: Do you have a picture? We'd love to see a picture of that.
12: Oh, you know what? I could send you a picture. I will definitely send you a picture.
0: Yes.
12: And the last thing I just wanted to mention was how we can all evangelize, even in the laundromat. Today I was in the laundry, and it's, of course, 150 degrees, and it's new owners, and they're Spanish-speaking, and this woman who cared for it was talking to me, and before you knew it, she was from Honduras, and she wanted to know about Eucharistic adoration and what Spanish masses were, and I could tell her that. And then a young girl came in who was only 21 with a 10-month-old baby, and her husband was from Ecuador. And she was not Catholic. She was not raised Catholic, but he wanted her to go through the process. So she had all these questions. And you know what, Patrick? I could answer them. Why could I answer them? Because so many of the things that I had heard on Relevant Radio. And those that I couldn't answer, I said I would get her help, but not. But look at that. In this laundromat, two women. And I'm not Spanish speaking. Un comprendo uno un poco comprende. But it was wonderful. And I thought, here we are. We're in the laundromat. You know, and look what can happen if people, again, put down their phones, make eye contact, listen. So that's
0: and you were,
12: listening.
0: You were like Jesus talks about, no one lights a lamp and hides it under a basket, but it's put on a stand where it can give light to everyone in the house. And you were the light on that stand in that laundromat, helping those ladies.
12: Thank you very much.
0: Yeah, you were. Well, that's awesome, Joanne. I'm really delighted to hear that. And you know what? We'd like to send you some free bumper stickers. So,
12: Patrick, I have so many bumper stickers. I'll take some more.
0: Do you have Relevant Radio bumper stickers?
12: Frequent caller. Of course. And pray the rosary.
0: Okay.
12: Oh, and that's another thing I want to mention this week with, you know, the pledge drive and whatnot. Father Rocky spoke, I believe it was on the new fella that's early in the morning, who's excellent, by the way.
0: Yeah.
12: Rocky spoke about the Menorah and all the beautiful things. And I thought, oh, my goodness. So I've incorporated that. When I get out of bed in the morning, I always would say St. Michael the Archangel prayer before my feet touch the ground. And now I'm including the Menorah as well. And every hour,
0: fantastic.
12: I try to remember that. So, you know, there is, again, that wouldn't be if it wasn't for Team Relevant Radio.
0: That was Mark Schwartzberg. That's Mark Schwartzberg's show that you were hearing in the morning. He's one of our newer hosts. He is great, isn't he? And he's a New Jerseyite, too. He's not that far from you.
12: Yes, yes, yes. Every once in a while, he'll say something in it, and I'll say, I wonder what it is.
0: So I have a question for you, Joanne, before we have to go.
12: Yes.
0: You've covered the waterfront, which I appreciate very much. Do you have any comments about Cyrus that you'd like to make right now?
12: I think you and him make a wonderful team. And I like when he gives it back to you. When you give it to him, he gives it right back.
0: Oh, he's so quick on the draw when it comes to that. That's true. Yes. Cyrus, Joanne is a fan. You know that.
12: Keep on.
5: I'm a fan of Joanne. Thank you for calling and making my day.
12: Oh, well, you make my day every day, Patrick. You and the Relevant Radio team. So God bless and keep keeping on.
0: We will do that. We will keep going.
13: Keep going.
0: That's what we do here. What's that now?
13: Keep going.
0: What?
13: Keep going.
0: All right. Oh, let's do that. Where are we going to, Cyrus? Are we going to Father Rocky, Miracle Moment, Dealer's Choice. Let's go to a Miracle Moment, and we'll be back with Mary, and then more phone calls and emails, and we'll ride this wave till the end of the hour. You've got some great ideas, Cyrus.
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3: And we are looking for 50 generous souls left joining us this hour. We're asking you to be one of those 50 during this final hour of Wednesday's Pledge Drive with Patrick Madrid. And this beautiful medal has been selected by Father Rocky during his pilgrimage to St. Joseph's Oratory. It can be worn, carried in your pocket, gifted to a loved one. It serves as a daily reminder of St. Joseph's faithful protection, humble strength, and the complete trust that he put in God's providence. And it will help you to maintain that trust in his providence as well. That's a single, to me, that's a single number way to deal with anything in life is say, it's God's will. I don't understand God, but you know better than I do. 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Just 18 minutes left in this hour, and we need 50 precious souls who join us.
0: Yes, and that number is not just out of the air. It's not like just a random number. We look at, and I'm looking at it right now as you are, Mary, what is the average number of gifts for each hour each day historically in Pledge Drive, as well as what are the record number of gifts for any given hour. So we are within striking distance of setting a new record for this hour in terms of the total number of gifts. 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They love Venmo even more than I do. But yeah, that's what we're asking for right now. And what do we have, Mary? We have like little over 15 minutes left on the clock for this hour, and then we're done for today. So real strong push, everybody, right now before we have to wrap it up.
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0: Continuing with phone calls, let's go now to Kim in Bettendorf, Iowa. Hello, Kim. Thanks for calling in today.
16: Hi, Patrick. Hi. Yes,
0: hi.
16: You're quite welcome. I'm calling in response to the woman who talked to you who was hard of hearing.
0: Yes.
16: And I wanted to let you know, yes, how kind I thought you were in speaking with her and being so patient with her. You're welcome. I thought right away of one of our sons. His name is David, and he has been learning American Sign Language, ASL, mm-hmm. Because he was inspired by one of his friends who was born almost deaf. And his friend learned ASL when he was young and has a cochlear device. And David went to Gallaudet University in Washington, D.C., mm-hmm. has learned so much how to help people to communicate, and has worked with people in the community. He has stated that these people, they need so much help. There is not enough help for them when they go to the hospital, when they go to doctor's offices, when they go to the bank. You know, everything that we do that we take for granted every day is so very difficult for them because yeah. they cannot hear. Yes, and so I just wanted to be able to call in and tell you this. He also did speak to, he was invited to speak to students at the University of Mexico where he is learning Spanish, and he did speak to them about, yes, he is trilingual, English, Spanish, and ASL.
0: That's fantastic.
16: It is, yes, and so he did speak with the students in Spanish and in English, and the ones who were interested and curious about ASL, he taught them Spanish-speaking ASL.
0: Let me stop you right there for a second. I've always wondered, is the way of speaking ASL sign language, as we would say here in the United States, is it all the same signs, even if you're in Mexico or some other country in a different spoken language? Is the ASL, all the hand gestures, are they universal everywhere you go?
16: I've asked David that, and he said they are slightly different. So I guess it just depends on, you know, where you currently live and where you mostly work with. But he's very fluent in ASL, and he would encourage all your listeners to take, you know, all the patience and all the care that this woman was asking for people to understand, you know, that she needed.
0: Yeah.
16: And my heart went out to her.
0: You're very kind, Kim. I have a feeling, that was Sandra, by the way, in Oceanside, California. I have a feeling that a lot of people were touched by her call, just as you were, Kim. And I thank you for your call. Thanks for joining the conversation on that. Everybody has a place here at Relevant Radio. Everybody has a place. I read a comment earlier today, somebody who was reflecting on, or commenting rather, on an article that I posted a couple days ago on my Substack. And he says, you know, I enjoy listening to your program, and I'm a devout atheist with Buddhist leanings, but I do appreciate listening. So, you know, even people who are not on the same page with us, even on something as basic as, like, does God exist, there's a place for them, a Relevant Radio, a place for them to pull up to the table and listen and think about things, because that's what we do here. We talk a lot about God topics, that's true, but a lot of other topics besides, but the goal is to think about these things in a way that will lead us all closer to the truth. So I'm grateful, I'll just say that we have such a wide variety of people who listen to this program. Indeed, it's true of Relevant Radio in general, but I mean, I know this program is better than any other program because this is my program. So just a word of gratitude to all of you, whether you're Catholic, non-Catholic, believe in God, don't believe in God, you're on the journey, you're not sure, maybe you're Catholic curious. Whatever describes you,
13: keep going.
0: The fact that you are here listening right now is the name of the game. It means a lot.
13: Keep going.
0: How do you keep going? Do we have any Paul McCartney requests?
17: Do you keep going? What do you do to keep going?
13: Keep going.
17: How do you keep going?
13: Keep going.
0: It's really as simple as that, Cyrus. So just keep going. That's all I'm saying. Just keep going. By the way, did you know that that's the name of our first album?
5: I'm using Keep Going. It's infiltrated all it's aspects of my life now. And I'm starting to see it on shirts. And I'll see it in strange places. And I know it's not from our show. But it feels like it's... I wasn't seeing Keep Going everywhere until we started this Keep Going thing.
0: You know what's really neat? I like this a lot, is we have a lot of people who, of course, as you know, because you see them, the emails that come rolling in by the dozens, you know, every, sometimes dozens per hour. But more and more and more people now, when they write in to
5: sign off,
0: they sign off, keep going.
13: Keep going.
5: That's for real. It's everywhere. I love it. So yeah. We got to keep going.
0: We will keep going. Yes, we will keep going. Let's see. Let's go to some more emails. I've got a batch of these I want to get to. This starts off with, please don't read my name on the air. All right. If you insist, but I mean, your name is so basic and common, no one's ever going to figure out it's you, because you're like one of a billion people in this country. Maybe one of a billion people in your state who have that name, but I will honor that.
5: You're giving too much info.
0: This is from Please Don't Read My Name on the Air in Philadelphia. Starts off nice. I want to, not that it's not a nice email, but I love your show. I learn something new every time I listen. You guys are always entertaining. Thank you for that. So, Please Don't Read My Name on the Air says, I was going to reach out with this question about a call that you received about a woman who mentioned a man sitting in the back pew of her church listening to loud music on headphones during the Mass. I think your question to her asking where the ushers were is spot on. Even if they aren't serving as actual security, which is a good practice for ushers, one that we've adopted in my parish, making the ushers the eyes and the ears of the congregation during Mass and other services, someone should have addressed the man's behavior. I would like to add that they should have called, or at least have been prepared to call, the police. Any professional police force would rather come out to look into something like this, even if it turns out to be nothing, than to come out and deal with a real emergency if the person was there to cause harm. They could well have been casing the church. You can't be too cautious in this society. Yeah, I don't disagree with that. Although I think that there's a fine line, perhaps, when you call the police, because in some parishes, this kind of thing can happen fairly frequently. And like the boy that cried wolf, if you call the police too often, they may say, we're not going to come out this time. And that might be the time you really need them. And then he gets to his actual question, and now I don't have time to answer it. So I'm going to have to save that for tomorrow. Please do not read my name on the air. But I'll put that on the top of my stack, and I will read that on the air tomorrow. So please stand by. I hope you can handle the anticipation.
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0: I'm proud of you, Mary. You said Cota de Casa like a pro.
3: Oh, and, good.
0: And that's just down the street from where I grew up in Mission Viejo, which is right, you know, it's actually part of Mission Viejo, Cota de Casa. But that means hunting lodge in Spanish.
3: Oh, nice.
0: Yeah, a little detail there for you. Thank you going out to Maria in Oakland, California. These are all $365 gifts, each one of them. So thank you, Maria in Oakland. Thank you, Karen in Hanover, Illinois. Thank you, Anonymous in Potomac, Maryland. Thank you, Gail. Invergrove Heights, Minnesota. Thank you. Thank you, Lori in Oneida, Wisconsin. That's just near the airport in Green Bay, as I recall. Thank you, Anonymous in Clifton, New Jersey. A lot of New Jersey action on the phones today. That's exciting. Thank you, Anonymous in Farmington, New Mexico. Thank you, James in Mineola, Florida. Thank you, Michelle in Lyles, Tennessee. Thank you, Anonymous in Snow Base. No, that's the road. It's in Utah. Let's just put it that way. And lastly, thank you, Troy in Blaine, Minnesota, for your, all of you, for your $365 gift.
3: 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That's 877-291-0123. You cannot obtain this medal anywhere other than our Give Hope Summer Pledge Drive. 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Do it now.
0: Yeah, do it now. Keep going. Keep going straight to your phone. And dial that number, 877-291-0123. And you're saying, well, why are you so insistent? 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
0: A few more thank yous. 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
3: It's been difficult kind of navigating the judgment, but, you know, we are pretty convicted in our decision, and the Catholic faith feels like home. So.
4: And welcome home, Lisa. Happy. I should have said that before.
3: Yeah,
4: welcome.
3: Thank you.
4: Home. When did you come into the church?
3: Oh, yeah. So I still have to do OCIA in September, but since December of last year, we moved back to Mankato, Minnesota from Texas, and we attended the local church here, and we just kind of fell in love, and it just felt like home. I tell my husband the Catholic faith feels like home. The Protestant church we were attending one in Texas kind of felt like a friend's home. But Catholic faith feels like home, and we're really happy where we are. So
4: I'm glad. Well, keep on keeping on. Number one, please keep listening to Relevant Radio. I mean, whatever your daily dose is, good. Whatever your daily dose is, keep that going. Keep, you know, maybe up the dosage as needed. But another thing you can do is text the link to this program to your family and friends, especially those who are giving you a hard time. And you can say, this is a resource that we find very interesting. You might like it too. And you don't even have to say anything more about that, but chances are they'll start listening. And if they start listening, good things will happen. And it might make your life easier because they're going to be hearing things that'll help convince them. And they might lay off the criticism of you because they'll understand what you're doing more.
3: Mm-hmm. Yeah, we do. We listen to Father Rocky at 7, Father Rocky and Maggie. We do the grocery every night. So they know we do that. We're like, we got to go home and listen to Father Rocky. So, yeah.
4: Keep it up.
3: Thank you so much for you and what Relevant Radio does.
4: Thank you, Lisa. God bless you and your husband.
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9: 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I'll give it nice and slow. 877-291-0123 or tap the banner on your app. Again, that goal is $20,000 this hour. And I know one of you can give that $20,000, that $10,000, that $5,000, that $1,000. Because here's why I know. Because you don't have to give it all at once. If you'd like to become a monthly donor, you can break that up over the next year for a monthly gift. Maybe it's $500 a month. And so you're saying, wow, I can actually give quite a bit more this year. I just realized I need to space it out. I can't tell you how important it is that we are tithing and tithing monthly. We're supposed to be giving 10% of our income. So maybe this is a little bit of an opportunity to discern what you can do in making some changes, pulling back some grocery bills, going out to eat maybe one or two times fewer a month, and that will give you that opportunity to give to the mission of Relevant Radio. So again, give at relevantradio.com. I'll share more of an update with you in the coming hours. Our goal is $20,000. We've almost reached 1,000, so I'd love to see a $200 gift to get us to that 1,000, and then we'll have 19 to go. So thank you for joining our mission. A big shout out to those who have given the last few minutes, Robert, Emma, and James. Thank you. Let's kick off this hour praying for an end to abortion and for our needs to be met here at Relevant Radio. We need $3 million in total by the middle of the day Friday. And right now we're slowly working toward that goal. We're not even halfway there. So we have some big ground together to hit. So a record-breaking hour of 20,000 will make the difference. So we're praying for that $20,000 for you deciding what to give and for an end to abortion in the United States, which I have an update on in a moment. Let's pray together the Memorare in the name of the Father and of the Son and of the Holy Spirit. Amen. Remember, O most gracious Virgin Mary, that never was it known that anyone who fled to thy protection, implored thy help, or sought thy intercession was left unaided. Inspired with this confidence, I fly unto thee, O Virgin of Virgins, my Mother. To thee do I come, before thee I stand, sinful and sorrowful. O Mother of the Word Incarnate, despise not my petitions, but in thy mercy hear and answer me. Amen. St. Joseph, glory of domestic life, we ask for thy intercession today on Wednesday, a day dedicated to him. In the name of the Father, and of the Son, and of the Holy Spirit. Amen. Big news happening this week when it comes to abortion. Over the last few weeks, many states are doubling down on their position with regard to abortion. And there's much to be said. I'd love to kick it off with just, I think, good news that we all need to hear. And that good news is that we are seeing across the country over the last couple of years, countless Planned Parenthood abortion businesses that had been open for years. In fact, some of the largest mega centers that were built 10, 15, 20 years ago that were pumping out the largest number of literal deaths and murders of babies and the damage to motherhood in the country. But it seems to be month after month, another abortion business closed. The latest news is that Planned Parenthood of the Rocky Mountains permanently closed its Northeast Heights Health Center, quote, health center, in Albuquerque. We know it's not a health center. It is a center of death. And in fact, the culture is recognizing that. I was reading some of the reports on this, and it's not only that the Northeast Center in Albuquerque has closed, but this facility has been reopening and closing over the last year. They were a little unsure. Why is this happening? Because they can't keep their staff. They're treating their staff poorly. The conditions of these abortion businesses are filthy, not even meeting basic medical code.

And we need to continue to fight to close every brick and mortar place for abortion and to help women know that abortion should be unthinkable. Because here's the reality. Yes, a lot of people are accessing chemical abortion illegally through telehealth, online. Many young women are stockpiling chemical abortion. But the reality is that we know there's a great study done over the course of 10 years called the Turnaway Study. It came out about 5 or so years ago. And what it showed was a very important fact. In fact, the pro-abortion founders of this study did not want people to know this. And the fact is this, they couldn't deny it. I remember I read the whole story. They published a big book on it. She was doing all these interviews on NPR and other places. And the news was pro-life. When access to abortion decreased, whether because it was illegal in that area, or maybe a woman was too far along in her pregnancy, or the opportunity at an abortion business was too far away. The bottom line was this: when she was denied that abortion, when she couldn't get that desired abortion, the further away from that attempted or desired abortion she got, the more happy and content she was with her choice. And that only continued throughout the pregnancy and further into her parenting days, months, and years. Not that parenting was easy, because as you know, if you have kids, it comes with its many challenges, but they were glad in the end that that death of their baby didn't occur. And so what this says is that there's a reason why the pro-abortion business is all about access, because they know where access is available, where abortion is normalized, that is where abortion increases. But where access is denied, where states make abortion illegal or at least more limited, well, that's where, again, we see fewer women harmed by abortion. And so the news in Albuquerque of another abortion business closing is good news. We have to help change the culture to make it unthinkable in Albuquerque. We have to help point people in the right direction to pro-life resources, to pro-marriage mindsets, to dating culture that is free of contraception and premarital intimacy. But this isn't the only news this week. Massachusetts did something horrific, but in the midst of this, I think there is some good news. So Massachusetts has removed its 24-week abortion restriction. That abortion restriction, which made it so that there were fewer allowances for why a woman could have an abortion, or why a quote-unquote doctor could kill a baby through abortion if the woman was 24 weeks to the day or further along. So very few abortions were occurring in the state of Massachusetts. In fact, if you look at some of the data, it said, if you look, I was looking right here at the numbers over the last year, the last couple of years. Let's see, in 2024, Massachusetts reports 99 abortions after that 24-week or later mark. So there were nearly 100 abortions in 2024. That number was even lower in 2023 with 84 abortions. But these are still a lot of babies that are dying. So even though they have this law that was saying abortion should not be permissible unless for various medical reasons they claim. And by the way, there's no medical reason to have an abortion. You never have to directly kill a baby, let's say, to save the life of the mother. You can deliver a baby early and that baby may or may not survive outside the womb. And that's what's so barbaric about this particular law being overruled, that they got rid of a 24-week abortion ban. Because we're talking about babies who could actually be delivered preterm, not to full term, and we actually know can survive outside of the womb. So why there would be any so-called need to remove a 24-week abortion ban is unheard of, because it is not required to save a woman's life. Early delivery, sure, so separation of mother and baby, but never the direct killing of a baby. We don't need to put that in a woman's conscience, especially if she's already sick and having to navigate difficult choices. Baby may or may not survive, depending on when you deliver a baby early, whether it's earlier, pre, what we know to be viability, which, by the way, that number keeps going down and down with the latest medical technologies and science. But here's what's really striking about the news out of Massachusetts. While it's bad news for life that there is no
guiding principle over a

0: abortion that say you have the ability to literally kill babies up to birth during delivery. That's how startling it is. No longer is there any specification or particular gestational cutoff in the provision for Massachusetts. But here's what's startling. The House vote to make abortion an all-access pass in Massachusetts, the vote was 121 to 35. But here's what happened. Several Democrat legislators did not vote according to their party. Different reasons for each person, but Representatives Smola, McKenna, Pease, Marcy, Sullivan Almeida, and Zihos all voted against the pro-abortion law that made abortion permissible and permissible up to the point of delivery through all 9 months of a woman's pregnancy. What's this? A rare break in the party's stance on radical pro-abortion. That's something to be celebrated, that there are people in the Democrat Party who are saying we're going to break from the radical pro-death anti-woman vote. We need more of this. We need to thank those Republicans and Democrats who have stood against legal abortion, the harm to women that is done. So I think that's good news coming out of this day. And I think it's also encouraging. I think there's an opportunity for conversation here, because maybe you know someone who is Democrat and pro-abortion. Maybe you can start to challenge them, saying, hey, just because your party platform and just because the party across the board nearly universally votes pro-abortion, do you have to support abortion? Why do you support abortion? Is it just because the party platform and the Democrat Party stands for it? Or is there more going on here that we can actually talk about what your stance on this is and why we really do need to protect women and babies? I really want to challenge you. Challenge your peers with respect and love using the Socratic method by asking questions. Why do you vote according to party line on the issue of abortion? What do you think about abortion? Why do you support it? How does it impact a woman? Don't just say what you think. Ask and keep asking questions, because here's the reality. Especially on the issue of abortion, very few people have actually ever been challenged and had a real concrete conversation defending why they are pro-abortion. And when the words come out of their mouth, they start to hear how barbaric it is, or they start to see, oh, I'm really not pro-abortion because I can't even say this out loud. I can't tell you how many times in a conversation I have seen hearts and minds repeatedly change in face-to-face loving conversations. Now, a little bit more pro-life news I want to share briefly because it's important. Oklahoma has a new abortion law that it is said will save thousands of babies. It will save an estimated 4,000 babies a year. The law was approved by Governor Kevin Stitt on May 5th earlier this year. It's going into effect, and this is really cracking down on the illegal chemical abortion business that is happening across the country, the trafficking. It's putting felony charges, up to a $100,000 fine, 10-year imprisonment, or even both. This is great news, because where abortion is illegal, where there are penalties and punishments for seeking access to or trafficking chemical abortion, we see more women choosing life. That's the fact. This is why we need to make it less accessible, and ultimately we work to make it unthinkable by changing the culture around sexuality, around contraception and abortion. All, I think, good news, from the break in the party vote in Massachusetts over abortion to the pro-life laws being enacted in Oklahoma, and with the fact that another abortion business closed in Albuquerque. I'll be back in a moment. Here's Father Rocky.
1: Hi, this is Father Rocky. Today only, when you make your Dollar Day pledge for a year, you'll receive two thank you gifts: Archbishop Fulton Sheen's book, The Greatest Commandment, and the St. Joseph Oil-Filled Medal. This medal contains oil from St. Joseph's Oratory in Montreal, one of the world's most beloved shrines dedicated to the foster father of Jesus. This oil carries a beautiful devotional tradition dating back to St. Brother Andre, founder of the Oratory, who encouraged the sick to anoint themselves with oil, placed before a statue of St. Joseph while asking for his intercession. That tradition continues today at St. Joseph's Oratory, where the oil is bottled for pilgrims, the same oil that is sealed inside this medal. That's why I selected this medal during my pilgrimage to the Oratory. The special pairing is available today only, and quantities are limited. 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
2: Hello, Doug Hinderer here, hanging out with Timory this afternoon with you as we come to you during our pledge drive week. We've got a goal this hour of $20,000. We are more than 25% of the way there. We're $5,000, almost $700. So we're on track for that goal. And that would be a record-setting hour, and you can make that happen. Unfortunately, our premium is out. We ran out of the premium, but at that dollar-a-day level, you can still get the Bishop Sheen book, The Greatest Commandment. And it's a wonderful book, and if you're a fan of Bishop Sheen's, you're going to love that. 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
0: Okay, like you said, we have that goal of $20,000. We're making our way there. We have about $14,000 and some change to go. I know the big thing I'm pushing right now today, Doug, is to become that monthly donor.
2: There you
0: if
2: go.
0: You want to give at that $365 level, we have that special book, another gift if you give online. Again, Venerable Fulton Sheen, who doesn't want to read more of what he has said? It is so powerful. I love listening to his videos. It's one of my not-so-guilty pleasures because they are so life-changing. So this book will literally change your life. But if you just start giving at that just $30 and some change a month by splitting up that $365 gift into a monthly gift, or maybe you can give more. Pledge that $10,000 right now.
2: That'd be good.
0: I think most people, when you look at what you're making and we're called to give 10% of our income, really we should be at that higher level usually. Maybe we're given about $1,000 a month or $500 a month or whatever it is. Look at what you are making. Really do the math and say, wow, I'm actually supposed to be giving $300 a month to charity. I'm supposed to be giving $500 a month. 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
2: 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We're only at 42% of our goal. We should be at 60%, Timory. So we've got a lot of work to do in the last couple of days.
0: Yeah. And a big thank you to Kylie. She just gave $1,200. Howard gave $6 in Philadelphia. 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
0: In a little bit, I want to touch for a moment on what is happening with Perez Hilton. If you have ever read any of his scathing commentaries and blogs over the last 20 years, I think he started blogging around 2004, from the takedown of Spears, Britney Spears, Lindsay Lohan, Miley Cyrus, Paris Hilton. I mean, he tore them to pieces over the last couple of decades. And for those who are 90s kids, 80s kids, you'll remember the downfall of these pop icons and how he absolutely ripped them apart. But he has been one of intrigue over the last 5 months or so. And I'll share a little bit more of his story from a near-death experience of being hospitalized, where he'd had an encounter with God that brought him back to the Catholic faith of his childhood, to struggle with mental health crises that he shares about, to bringing his kids and his family back to Mass. So there's a lot to be said here. I'm not lifting him up as a pinnacle of an example for model behavior, but I do want to comment on some of what's been happening from the perspective of spiritual warfare, surrogacy, so much is here. So stay with me, and maybe you have a key take on this. I'd love to hear from you. You can always email me at trending@relevantradio.com or call me 888-914-9149. I'll be touching on this story in just a little bit because there's much to be said here. And before I get there, you know, I was thinking really about the St. Joseph Medal that we have, that we were giving away today. Today's Wednesday, and we've been focused on the church calls us to ponder St. Joseph, to ask his intercession. If there's no major feast day or saint, one of the options in the Mass for any day of the week, but especially for Wednesday, is to invoke St. Joseph. Let it be a Mass with his particular intercession. Now, one of the things that St. Joseph is known for is being a parent to us all, and that he is known in particular for his role with regard to death, and he's also known with his role of fatherhood. And I think the two really intertwine most profoundly, in that you have St. Joseph, who was the father of Jesus, who took that legal responsibility, who raised Jesus, while not biologically related to him. And he took that role with such great responsibility as a protector, that leader, provider. I always ponder him and the journey they took to Bethlehem to enroll in the census, and him dragging his 9-month pregnant wife here, who goes into labor and doesn't even have a proper or safe really place to give birth, to the fleeing that they have to go through to Egypt. I mean, the death that occurred of all of the holy innocent children who were of a particular age in their first couple of years, the males in Bethlehem. And you look at St. Joseph, and he had to defend and protect along the way. And that's what he does, whether it's children, whether it's him who is known as being the patron saint of a happy death. When I shared that I had two grandparents pass over the last month, and when I was quickly packing out because we were told we only had a little bit of time. Everything progressed very rapidly. We were all together at a family party the night before, and the next morning things progressed, and they were trying to do everything they could to keep her alive in those final couple of hours so that all the family could make it to the hospital. And I remember, Timory, go get the scapular, right? Whoever dies wearing this scapular will not endure the fires of hell. And also, go and get the St. Joseph medal. I have a St. Joseph medal that's a relic. I ran, I grabbed it, and as soon as I got into the hospital room, I just wrapped it around her. And in our final moments, we were there together, from my parents, who had just made it into the room, to one of my sisters, and my other sister had been there. And I just kept thinking about the consolation of our faith, whether it's the scapular, whether it's St. Joseph's intercession, whether it's St. Anthony for you, whether it's Venerable Fulton Sheen, whose book we're giving away today, how there are so many consolations in our faith, whether it comes to new life, whether it comes to death, and that this is why we draw our attention to these great saints like St. Francis today, St. Joseph, Venerable Fulton Sheen, and have these gifts to give to you through what we teach here at Relevant Radio and the thank you gifts if you donate, to draw our attention to these great powerhouse of intercessors.
2: 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And this is our gift to you for donating online, right? And it's, you know, the Holy Hour is the surest way to grow in your faith and grow closer to our Lord. And we're so blessed here at Relevant Radio. We have a chapel and we have adoration for 6 hours a day. And it's just a constant stream of NAR employees walking through there to pray and spend time with our Lord. So you make all of that possible through your generosity, and you've never let us down before. I'm a little worried, though, Timmery. We're at only 42%. We should be at about 60% at the end of today. So for this hour, we're at about $6,500 on our way to what's our goal? $20,000. So we've got a ways to go to pick up the pace here as well.
0: I've been here daily with Relevant Radio for over 7 years, and I will say, or nearly 7 years, and I will say I've never seen us this far behind. So it's absolutely concerning. Yeah. We have nearly $2 million to make up in the next day and a half. And so here's what I'm asking you to do. Yeah. We need $1.8 million by the end of Friday. What can you legitimately do right now? I'm asking you to stop, whether you're driving, and just really prayerfully think about this. Lord, what are you asking me to give to Relevant Radio? Are you asking me to pray for them? Are you asking me to pray and ask a friend who I know needs to support a mission like this? Are you asking me to give for a second time this week? Kathy just gave 200. Anne Marie just gave 52. Christopher just gave 206. What dollar amount can you give right now? 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
0: You're listening to Trending with Timmery here on Relevant Radio. Over the last couple of weeks, the story of Perez Hilton's very public and barbaric live TikTok feed, if you know what I'm talking about, I'm very careful because when you talk about self-harm, it triggers a catalyst for more people to attempt it. So I don't want to focus too much on that content. I think it's one of the real big responsible roles we have as people in the media not to describe. If you don't know who Perez Hilton is, Perez Hilton has been known over the last really 22 years as a harsh critic of those in pop culture today. He has been known for some of the most scathing reports, really almost celebrating the downfall of people such as the major pop icons of Britney Spears, Lindsay Lohan, Miley Cyrus, Paris Hilton, and others. And he really set a precedent for a particular type of not exactly reporting, but almost blogging that was very sensational. And if you know his story, he's identified as gay in the past. He has 3 children via surrogacy. And something big changed over the last year. And I think a lot of contradictory signs, but that's part of the reason why I wanted to bring this story to the forefront. Because this is the epitome of the conversion to Catholicism. Or the reversion. If you didn't know, it's to come out that Perez Hilton actually was baptized Catholic, went to a Jesuit Catholic schools, but never really believed in God. Well, rewind to about 5 months ago, he ends up hospitalized for various medical reasons. He goes sepsis, has abdomen surgery, nearly dies in a 21 stay in the hospital where he coded multiple times, according to his sister. He ends up surviving. He has an experience, spiritual experience, that leads him to come back to the faith of his childhood. He encountered God in a way that changed his life during that hospital visit, while coding, his near-death experience. He said, one of the most special things about this experience is that God presented himself to me. It was not a feeling. He goes on to say, I could only call it miraculous, and I was very lucid. He continues by saying it was real, and this has been life-changing. I'm so grateful. He then goes on to talk about his 3 children, which, again, didn't obtain them in the right way with surrogacy, writing mom, surrogate, all these people out of the equation through a contract that literally severs children from parents. And I'll talk a little bit more about that in a moment. But he goes on to say this. After that experience, he goes back to church. He goes back to Catholic Mass. And he said, I'm excited to start taking the kids to church every week and just to know that God is real, said Perez Hilton. I had my heart open before. I wanted to believe, and I don't have to hope to believe. I know now. So that's amazing. Well, we do still need to have hope, but he's saying, I didn't have to hope. I didn't have to sit here going, I want to believe. I want to believe. He's saying, I do now. I believe. That's where he says, that's so amazing. He even commented that not only did he plan to take his kids to the church every week, but he was looking at finding a nice Catholic school for them. I don't know if he did end up enrolling them in a Catholic school, but it was understood over the last 5 months that he has been talking about his Catholic faith and his experiences having gone code multiple times back in March and how God really revealed himself to Perez Hilton. Now, part of what he talks about is that he really believed in this encounter with God that he was being called to make a major life change. And in fact, that started to be seen in what has been known as one of the harshest critics of those in Hollywood and pop culture, that he was changing his tone, softening it. I'm not saying that what his writing was still good, but he was not as brutal as he had been toward some of the very historic pop icons who fell, such as Britney Spears, Lindsay Lohan, Miley Cyrus, Paris Hilton. In fact, some of them would engage in verbal combat with him, and the things he said, I truly believe, further harmed them in their out-of-control spin that each of them had. And it's striking that his sister has also commented that this softening of tone, not that it's soft, but the softening of the scathing tone he's had over the last 22 or so years had actually been growing. over the last couple of years. It started before his experience in March that led him back to the Catholic faith of his childhood. And I think this is really important to look at, because he was making comments that he was being called back into his family more, to more family time. Again, not saying the way in which he obtained his family or things done in his family were right, but I think this is the epitome of conversion. That there are a lot of things we often have to unravel when we take our faith more seriously, because we suddenly understand, wow, that's not so okay anymore, that I'm doing this, living in this relationship, practicing this particular thing, whether it's yoga, whether it's drugs, whether it's I was divorced and remarried, that there are things that we have to unravel that get really, really complicated. And that conversion is a process. It's an ongoing conversion. I have a dear friend who went to undergraduate and graduate school with yet. And often when I see him to this day, he'll still say, pray for my conversion. Pray for my conversion, because our conversion is ongoing. Our growth in virtue is ongoing. The grace that transforms us is ongoing. But here's what's profound. I am seeing repeatedly the phenomenal stories of men and women who are baptized Catholic, given faith by their family, and who later start to come back to that Catholic faith of their childhood. Why is that significant? Because that Catholic faith is life-changing. The grace of the sacrament of baptism can literally save your soul. I'll never forget one of the baptisms I went to of one of my friend's kids. It was her first daughter, and we're there, big Italian family, the grandmother, the great-grandmother, everyone's there, and everyone's excited for the baptism of this baby. And this Irish priest with a strong Irish robe throws his finger up, makes eye contact, and stares down every single grandparent, friend, cousin, family member, parent of the child, of the little girl, and looks at each of us in the eyes and says, this child right here and now is a saint. And it is up to you to help keep this child a saint by your example, by your witness, by what you teach and share. This is a witness of those who were present at the wedding of this couple, of this Catholic couple, who were present at the baptism of this child. That's the role of us people of faith. And that's why you never know how your witness to faith, your witness to hope, will set an example for those who never knew faith. For those who are Catholic but maybe never taught their faith, not catechized as we say, or who fell away through difficult circumstances, or believe such as Perez Hilton that they had a crisis of faith that they just didn't ever believe. And now he's had this near-death experience back in March, and now another near-death experience now, which by the way, he is hospitalized and still recovering according to his sister Barbara. What will happen? Here's what I know. The soul is a battleground. And Satan, who we know, 1 Peter 3:5, says that your opponent, the devil, is prowling about the world seeking the ruin and destruction of souls. The devil does not want Perez Hilton to convert. The devil does not want Perez

0: through surrogacy. They do not want Perez Hilton to keep talking about the fact that he's reading his Bible and he's going to Catholic Mass. No, the devil wants to destroy this man who just did something so public and so barbaric on TikTok. Again, I'm not going to talk about it because it gives self-harm fever to people, especially youth. We need to pray for Perez Hilton. We need to pray for his conversion, for his children, because there is much that can be done here in this man. And remember, he was baptized Catholic, and the power of that baptism is so profound. Let's pray for him to get to confession. Let's pray for the healing of any and various drug abuse and alcohol abuse that has occurred. Let's pray for his children who have been traumatized by what has happened over the last few weeks. And I want to come back touching on the topic of surrogacy. Well, I'm calling for us to really pray for Perez Hilton and his conversion and his healing and his family. I do want to touch on what I think is very important, the problem of surrogacy that is presented in the light of a man who has clearly struggled with a mental health crisis, struggled with same-sex attraction, how this all ties into the problem of surrogacy today. I'll share that in just a moment here on Trending. Here is a miraculous moment of what happens when you listen to Relevant Radio.
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4: Hey, welcome back to Trending with Timmery. I'm Doug Hindert, hanging out with Timmery here for the next 15 minutes as we come to you asking you to help us keep the lights on. Can you continue to help us to keep the lights on? You've always been so generous in the past. We need $3 million this week, and we're only 42% of the way there. By my math, we should be 60% of the way there. So it looks like we've got some ground to make up. So now we're not ready to start begging yet, but certainly pleading from the bottom of our heart to ask you to please give some good prayerful consideration to how you might be able to help us. Catherine up in Wisconsin, 376. Thank you so much. Anonymous in California, 26. God bless you. Monica, 26. Anonymous in Indiana, 376. 376. Another anonymous. So the dollar a day level, which is our real ask for today, we are out of the premium sacramental with the holy oil in it, but you still get Bishop Sheen's The Greatest Commandment, and that's our gift to you. 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
0: Okay, we had a goal of 20,000 this hour, and we are running very far behind. We need $10,852.
4: Yeah.
0: In about 10 plus minutes. 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I'm going to throw it out there.
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0: So as Perez Hilton has been in the news significantly over the last week, you may have followed the live TikTok video of self-harm. Authorities end up at the home. The sister was there along with the niece and the three children of Perez Hilton. They were quickly removed by the sister from the home. The whole thing is a mess. Pray for those kids. Pray for Perez, who did actually survive everything and is recovering. I was sharing a little bit about the fact that he grew up Catholic and some of what's been happening, especially since March of this last year. So go back and listen to this episode, because I think it's a lot to be said about the power of the grace of baptism in that sacrament. But I do want to touch on surrogacy for a moment in the thick of this story, because right now there are three young children who are going through the trauma and the heartbreak of what has happened very publicly to their father. But in the midst of this conversation, while I'm really pushing you, pray daily for Perez Hilton. If you're joining us in the Family Rosary across America, pray for him and his family, because the devil does not want his story. The devil does not want him to come out and say, I'm going back to Catholic Mass, which he has. The devil does not want him to take his three children to Mass or to Catholic school. The devil does not want him to come out talking about how he wishes that he understood the harm that surrogacy does to kids, or it doesn't want him to come out later on and say that he's formerly gay now. All of this is not what the devil wants of his story. But as we're looking at his story, there have been many barbaric things that this man has done, with a reputation for scathing criticism of pop sensations as they fall. I mentioned it earlier with Spears, Lindsay Lohan, Miley Cyrus, Paris Hilton. But what I want to discuss for a moment is surrogacy. There has been, since Obergefell versus Hodges, which what to the public did was legalize same-sex quote-unquote marriage. But what happened was also set a legal precedence for the license in the United States for replacing mother and father on medical and birth certificates, so that male and female could be considered interchangeable, and so that it opened the wild, wild west, as it is referred to by other countries, of the surrogacy industry in the United States. Why that? Because there's little to no regulation, and Perez Hilton is an example of that. He has three children, three young children, about 13 years old and younger, via surrogacy, to which that means that a writing into a contract of a disconnect from the surrogate and their biological mother. I don't know if they're biologically his or not. I forgot to check before the show. But a relationship of at least two, if not three or more people, were written out of the equation before these children were ever even commissioned. Yet, that isn't the only part that's problematic. Surrogacy made it possible for people who should not have access to children to commission them and harm them. There was a video that I was watching earlier where Perez Hilton jumps on TikTok publicly with his kids and has the three little kids answering questions and talking. And in it, the kids say that he had told them before that they should chop him up, and if so, keep one of his fingers, that they should burn him. And the things that are said in this video, and Perez is laughing, saying, I didn't say that. How do you know I said that? That's not true. He's gaslighting his kids. And then the little girl ends up saying, no, you did say that. You said this, this, and this. And he goes, you weren't even there. And so he's making a joke about it, making it clear, and actually contradicting himself, indicating that some of these really horrific things that he has said to his children about being that should be done to him, kind of showing that he did say some of them, especially when he says a certain kid wasn't there, or, oh, maybe it was a joke, maybe I didn't mean it. And he posts this on social media. Remember, this is a man who has been known before for breaking the internet with trendy, sensational content before Instagram and Reels were even a thing. he was doing it before anyone, with scathing reports, hot headlines. And he has additionally used his children to say very, very spicy things online that are horrifying. But this points to why the Greater Than campaign is so important. If you're not familiar, I'm going to link to an episode where I've discussed the Greater Than campaign. The Greater Than campaign is a push to overturn Obergefell versus Hodges. There is a legal precedence for why and how this can be done to overturn the Supreme Court decision that really allowed for the free-for-all of surrogacy. The Greater Than campaign pushes for the fact that children's needs, children's rights are greater than adults' desires for children. Whether you're experiencing infertility or whether you are in a same-sex relationship and you would like to commission a child, because it doesn't work that way. It points to the reality that surrogacy should not be an option, that it needs to end, that we need to stop engaging in consumer baby making, in consumer relationships to try and obtain children, through which the process kills many babies in the science experiment of surrogacy, not to mention the selective reduction that's a part of that IVF surrogacy process. And this is why I love the push that's happening across the country with people saying we can overturn Obergefell versus Hodges. We can bring back the rights of children to not be created in a way that allows anyone to have children and put them in harmful circumstances. We've chronicled this here on Trending. And I hope you'll go back and listen to where we talked about the Greater Than campaign, remembering that it doesn't matter what we are struggling with as adults, what we're living through, that kids' needs, kids' rights, their biological mother and father need to come before adult desires. And surrogacy really does need to end in order to protect kids. So as we pray for Perez Hilton for his conversion, I think there's a lot to be said of drawing attention to the problem of surrogacy. But let's pray for him and the family rosary across America now, and for our needs to be met in relevant radio. Join us for the rosary in just 5 minutes here.

0: right, Doug Hinderer here, hanging out with Tim Ree. Welcome to the last 5 minutes of our pledge drive for Wednesday. We should be at 60%. We're at 42% of the $3 million that we need to keep our lights on and to keep bringing you this tremendous programming that we do to try to, you know, make it possible for you to live your Catholic faith in the middle of the world. 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
1: 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We have something unique that happens here at Relevant Radio, and that we own our radio stations across the country. We own the land. We own the towers. And so that makes it so that we can't be canceled. We can talk about Perez Hilton becoming Catholic, the problems of surrogacy, how much God wants us to be forgiven and wants someone like Perez Hilton, who has had a very broken past, a very public life, to come to his Catholic faith, to stay with it, to overcome this mental health crisis. These are the stories we tell when the mainstream media wants to cover up those Catholic roots and conversions that are attempting to be to occur right now.
0: That's right. That's right. So today we're actually, we're kind of pushing a dollar a day idea today. And if you do, you get Bishop Sheen's book, The Greatest Commandment. 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And if you can do that as a monthly recurring gift, you get enrolled in our St. Joseph Society. 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And there's all kinds of spiritual benefits that accrue to you in terms of remembering you at Mass and prayers, etc.
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0: we enter into relationship with Mary, it is going to happen that we're going to be devoted and we're going to fall totally in love with her son.
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1: I worked in pro baseball for a long time, and we play on Sundays. 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
4: The essence of evangelization is to tell everybody Jesus loves you.
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6: Hi. Well, we're together again, and I want to welcome you and all our wonderful guests from so many places. Welcome you as we learn together as a family about our God. This is an old book that I had recovered. And when I was a postulant, I read this book, and I read it as a novice, and don't order it because it's out of print. I want to just give you a little meditation tonight. I want to talk to you about this God that we have humiliated and brought down below our level, because so many feminists are gods now. Did you know that? They got one big god called Sophia. That's my whole idea of Sophia. It's stupid. It's like they suddenly were, and they don't want to admit a God, man, had anything to do with it. You know, I think we live in one of the most insulting times of all ages. Insulting to men. If I read a Bible that took the word man out of it, I'd burn it. Because it's not real. It's imaginary. And this is a God they try to get rid of. Said, God knows me and loves me singly and individually. And just as truly as though he knew no other or loved no other. Oh, that ought to blow your mind for a week. All of you are lonely. All of you hunger for that one person that you thought you married. That's his life, though. There's only one love that is always there, always forgiving, always loving, always compassionate. And that's God. And when a marriage itself is not bound by that and understands that, both, then their marriage will ultimately falter. Because all love in the world has to be in God, because he is love. You and I possess love. Here and there. You say, well, I love a lot. Oh, there's somebody you can't stand. Don't tell me that. And you thought of him as soon as I mentioned it. Or her. That's our poor human nature, you know. Some people are hard to love. Some people you can't make smile. If you stood on your head, they wouldn't laugh. They just like to be miserable. And some people, well, at their very best, they're a pain in the neck once in a while. We all are. And we have to understand that, and that's how love grows deeper, when I can accept that and continue to love. That's the big problem today. When our love is selfish, we love as long as we feel the other loves us or does us good. But that's not the commandment. The commandment is that I must love you as God loves me, always as I am, ready to forgive, and always compassionate and merciful. Well, let's go on. He loves me no whit less because he loves millions of others. Now, I want you to hear that. He loves you not an iota less because there are millions and millions and millions of people in the world, past, present, and future. At this moment in time, God sees Adam and Eve and every individual that ever lived. He sees you and I, and he sees all those that will be to the end of time. But he doesn't love you any less. And if you were the only one he ever created, he couldn't possibly know, or he knows, and your scripture tells us that. I wish I were there when he saw Nathanael coming, and the apostles were there, some of them, and he said, "Behold, a man without guile." Nathanael heard him. He says, "How do you know me?" I would have said, "Thank you." I would have been happy from the compliment. Nathanael says, "Huh?" Must have been a very humble man. "How do you know me?" Oh, here comes that omnipresence of God. He said, "When you were under the fig tree, I saw you." Let any feminist tell me that. You're goddesses. Anyway, he loves me because he made me. Because I am in his divine image. One of the new liberal thoughts today is you die, you live, you're part of the cosmic universe, and you die like a dog. You know what hurts me about that is not only that it's stupid, but it's immensely ungrateful to the creator of all. And Jesus, who went through all of that passion just for you. If he loves me, well, no matter how many people there are, he loves me. There's personal, singular, individual love. Then it follows that God loves me also and suffered for me alone. St. Paul says that, doesn't he? He lived for me, suffered for me, died for me, rose for me. The image I am made to the divine image of God, his Trinitarian, Blessed Trinity, it is indelibly imprinted upon me because he adorned my soul with a memory, an intellect, and a will. Did you ever try talking to a tree? Or a dog?

Right under the ground and his little image on the top. I thought, oh, come on. I just lost 20 donors because they're dog lovers. But you got to know the truth. God gave us animals to comfort us and to assist us. And they're wonderful. Wonderful. As you can see, my sister's dropping over in a dead faint right now. But it's true. But don't compare yourself to that. They are our servants. And there's no friend like a dog. But you have to know where it stops. And that God loves you, died for you. Now, he loves me because I am his own child by adoption and heir to his throne. Now, let's explain adoption. When a child is adopted, it is their child and their heir. And all adopted children should be ever so grateful. Because that was a very special choice. And I know some of you have a hard time with it. But don't, because that was a special choice. And although your parents are not your flesh and blood, they are your parents by love. But see, God had to go up a step higher. And that step is, and this is why I feel so bad that the Eucharist is so maligned. I just read a letter from some group of individuals who had a meeting, decided that somebody has to do something about me. Why don't you take care of your parishes and don't worry about this little old nun? That's kind of stupid to worry about a 73-year-older, you know what I mean? Go pick on some young kid. But it's not important. You don't know when you malign the Holy Eucharist, I'm sure you could not do that. You couldn't get upset if somebody bows or somebody kneels before his God. Why are you so upset over that? Why do you blame the poor Second Vatican Council for all these shenanigans you think of? One day you'll know. And I'm hoping you'll be humble enough to admit that this is the body, blood, soul, and divinity of Jesus. And that's why our adoption is so important. When you're baptized, you receive the Father, the Son, and the Holy Spirit in a real presence. When St. Louis' son, one of his sons, King of France, when he was baptized, he kissed his little chest and said, "Hello, Jesus. Hello, Father. Hello, Holy Spirit." See, that's the kind of adoption. Jesus comes inside of us. And that's what St. Paul says. This is a real adoption, means I am an heir now to the kingdom. God is our created, he created us. And he breathed a soul into us. But because of original sin, you don't believe it, but we're not immaculately conceived. There is original sin, and Genesis is not a story. It's a real happening. So we regain what we lose. We get rid of that original sin. But I'm not a child of God until I'm baptized. And as I'm baptized, that original sin is gone. It's because God reigns within me. That's how. See, it's above. It's way above. If it can be above, but it is, because it's a spiritual

0: child. I am his daughter. And I am an heir to everything in heaven. And so are you. So are you. My body and your body, as human as it is, born in sin, was suddenly made a child of God. Prepared for heaven. Prepared to enjoy the glory of heaven forever and ever and ever. No end. Oh, I can't bother your mind. I asked one time a professor, I said to him, what is time to you? And what is eternity to you? And he thought a minute and he said, well, if the whole world, this earth, was an iron ball, so I thought of an iron ball, a big iron ball. And he said, if a bird, every 1,000 years, can you imagine 1,000 years, came and sharpened its beak on that ball, that would be a second in eternity. I wish I hadn't asked him, you know. Because the more I thought about it, I thought, Lord, there's no end. And this why this book is awesome. Now, he has adorned me and my soul by heavenly grace. That's what baptism does. And that's why I'm a real child of God. And enrich my soul, transforming it to a thing of extreme loveliness and exquisite splendor. Whew. See, it doesn't depend on whether you're short or tall or fat or skinny or whether you got a mole on your nose. It doesn't matter. This is how God loves you. And the fact that God loves myriads of saints and angels together with me cannot in the slightest degree interfere with the genuineness of his love for me. He bears me love personally. So much so that when I die, I will see my entire life, but I will see God as he is. Not in his exquisite glory, the light of glory. You have to be purified for that. But I will see him, and I will see how much he loved me through my whole life, good, bad, and indifferent. You'll see him, I will see myself. I will know what I want to know now by looking at the truth. Don't be satisfied with half-truth and with this new theology, which is so stale. If you get all the heresies in the church from year one to now, they're all a mishmash. I think the devil's getting frantic. He don't have anything new. And so he's put them all together like a accordion, you know, and then this spits out this one, and that one spits out that one, and that spits out that one. Don't believe all that. Now, if I alone existed, if God possessed throughout all the measureless realms of possible space no creature but me, he would love me neither more or less than at this moment. I wish I had 200 million of these. It's only a wish. And I just to put in everybody's hands, why? I don't think a lot of Catholics even know this. I don't think a lot of Christians know this. And you say, why? It seems like God loves some more than others. No, he can't. He can't, because he is love. That isn't a virtue he had. You and I have a virtue of love. Sometimes we love a lot, sometimes, you know, if I'm overtired, you know. It's mezza mezza. But God loves me infinitely. He watches over me, not simply men in general, but he watches over me. I'm sure some of you, most of you, have read the lives of some saint, maybe many saints. They were all convinced of this truth. Saints have a lot in common. They had, their missions were different, you know. Some were evangelists like St. Francis Xavier, and some were took care of patients and lepers in hospitals, and some taught like Mother Cabrini, and some were great sinners and wrote books like Augustine, and all different. He had a lot of things in common. They knew God loved them as an individual. And the psalmist says before, a thought is in my mind or on my lips. You know it, O Lord. Well, he watches over me. If I forget him, he never forgets me. Can you imagine, some of you parents have raised 9, 10, 11 children, and yet this moment you're alone? No, it makes sense, does it? But somehow they're all busy about many things. But you're not alone. That's the good news I want to give you tonight. If all of us knew this one truth, we may be alone, but we would never be lonely. We may be ill, we would never despair. St. Paul says that in one of his epistles. And you wonder, why? Because he knew this one truth. He never for a moment relaxes his guard over me. One at the Last Supper, not the Last Supper, but before that, a few days before, he told him about Jerusalem, our dear Lord did, and said what would happen to him. He's told him several times, and Peter, and he said, you will deny me. And Peter said, oh no, all of these will, I won't. And Lord said to Peter, Simon, before the cock crows twice, you will deny me thrice. Before the cock crew twice, two times, Peter would deny him three times. Now, wouldn't you think if the Lord told you that, you would be scared to death? Wouldn't you think that you'd be looking around for the occasion that you might do that? Wouldn't you think you'd have stayed as far away from that fire and that little kid that was so smart, Alec? Yeah, you're one of them, I can tell by your accent. If I went up north and I had a beautiful southern accent and I was trying to not have anybody recognize me, and I saw, what's wrong, y'all? You say, what did you say? Well, I would be known by my accent. Now, isn't that an amazing phenomenon that poor Peter loved our Lord? He wanted to know what happened. But the Lord just said, before that cock crows twice, you're going to deny me thrice. And he's walking right into it. You know the worst thing that happened and the most beautiful thing at the same time? Now here's where God's love. I'm going to prove what it's here. He had just denied our Lord three times. And suddenly, they drag our Lord through the courtyard. And Jesus looked at him with loving, compassionate eyes. And he ran. You see, our Lord never failed in loving him. Now, if you and I were in that position, we had kind of primed somebody to take over. And we wanted them to carry on and to build the work we started. And the very ones who said, you are Peter, and upon this rock, the rock of Peter, I will build my church. And the gates of hell will not prevail against it. Some of you on the wrong side, you better start thinking, you're not going to win. You're not going to win. Well, our Lord continued to love him. And after the resurrection, he appeared to Peter. And only at that awesome place, 21st chapter of John, our Lord gave him his penance. Simon, do you love me more than these? Well, by this time, Simon learned a lesson. He said, yes, Lord. No, he didn't say, yes, Lord. He would have said it. He said, Lord, you know I love you. Oh, what a change, huh? Have you ever thought some big cross in your life is the only thing that changed you? So, and our Lord warned him. It said, Peter, Simon, Satan wanted to sift you like wheat. But I prayed for you, and once you are converted, then confirm your brother. Convert your brother. Oh, wow. How many warnings he had. He still fell very deeply. And what did Jesus say? Simon, do you love me more than these? He said, you know I love you, Lord. First denial wiped out. Simon, do you love me more than these? First he said, feed my sheep. Then feed my lambs. Peter said, Lord, you know I love you. He didn't say anything about the rest of them now. The third time Jesus said, Simon, do you love me more than these? Second denial wiped out. He said, Lord, you know all things. You know I love you. See? But Peter is Peter. He says, come, follow me. They start walking down near the shore, and he turns around. He knows John is a favorite. See? So he said, well, what about him? Jesus said, if I want him to stay here, what's that to you? In other words, mind your own business. And if we did a lot of that, we'd be happier. I may lose consciousness in sleep. He never, never, even for a moment, relaxes his guard over me. You know, I wish everybody would just take a few moments out of a day. Oh, not Some of you can't afford even an hour. If you watch a couple of hours of soap operas, I would knock one of them off. Probably after the soap hour, so you can clear your mind of all the muck that you just listened to. And really think of some of these things. See, think about them. Salmon says here, he follows me at every step through life with a providence so marked and special that it could not be greater or more personal or more minute. Couldn't. On the other hand, where the existing multitude of men and angels of all kinds, 10,000 times more than are now, his love for you would still not be diminished. That's why the saints work so hard to love God more. Once you know even one truth of our holy faith, one truth is enough to make millions of people holy. But our faith is so weak. But you see, it's an act of pride on our part to think, I can understand God. If I could understand God, I would be God. I am a creature. There's a time I was not, but there will never be a time I'm not. Never. I shall live forever. I'm not eternal like God, but I am immortal. You are immortal. You're not gonna die. Have you noticed in the scriptures, in the New Testament, when our Lord never spoke of death until he was speaking of those in the lower quarters. When he raised Lazarus, you know, they sent a message that he was very, very sick, and he waited 4 more days. And they said, and Father got news that he died, and the apostle says, well, he died. He's dead. He says, no, he sleeps. Jairus' daughter. They were out there with the mourning crew, yelling and screaming and praying. And what happened? She said, he said, don't get excited. She sleeps. What did he mean? She was physically dead, dead. Oh, Martha came up and explained death to Jesus. She said, if you'd have been here, he wouldn't have died. Says, he shall live. She said, oh, I know that, you know. I know the last day is going to rise. And those people were kind of bold, don't you think? Now she's correcting him. Yeah, women do that, don't they, boys? You know it, don't you? She says, well, I know it'll be on the last day. He said, no, no. I feel so sorry for Jesus. Nobody ever understood him, you know? I bet he missed his mother a lot. If he had said that to Our Lady, she would have said, I will raise him up. She'd say, yes, Lord, yes. Our Lady began with a yes and ended with a yes. I wish I could say that. I wish all of us could say that. But I offered to Jesus all her yeses. So, the more earnestly I strive to do his will and carefully try to please him, the more his love in me will grow. Not that it's not there, only if you commit mortal sin. You say to God, I don't want you in me. Unlike an earthly lover who may weep and sigh and pine in vain for one too distant to catch the words or thoughts We gotta know God listens to every sigh, hears every sob, watches every tear, measures every pulse beat, as though no other task devolved around him in the entire universe. Well, I think I gave you some pretty good stuff to think about. Most of all, I hope you will take it in your heart, it's already there, that you will hug it and say, Lord, I never knew you loved me so much. We have a call. Hello?
1: Mother?
0: Yeah, where are you from?
1: I'm calling from Steubenville, Ohio.
0: Oh, wonderful. And what is your question?
1: About 4 years ago, I had gone to psychics.
0: You were going where?
1: To psychics.
0: Okay. Whoa.
1: Well, yeah, I know now.
0: Yeah.
1: I didn't know then.
0: Uh-huh.
1: And I was into the whole bit with crystals and everything. I didn't know that Satan was behind all this at the time. Ever since then, though, I've been getting attacked.
0: Oh, yeah.
1: And I can't find any relief, and I'm used to the attacks now. I mean, I'd like it to stop, but what's really causing a problem now is that I'm beginning to be very resentful towards God.
0: Mm. But that's the whole purpose of it, right? See, the you have to realize the enemy was pretty sure you were in his camp, and he's lost you. And he has a set of tools that he uses on people depending on where they are and their weaknesses. I think everybody has to know this. And he will work on them. Work, work, work, work. And you've got to keep cutting him out. But most of all, I don't know if you're Catholic. I think you are. But you need to go to confession. Please go to one who understands the spiritual life. You get a liberal, he'll tell you to go to a movie or something. You need to, first of all, I'd say the rosary every day. I would go and find a Marian priest and ask him to help you, to counsel you, to help you through this, and to pray over you a small exorcism prayer. It doesn't mean at all that you're possessed or obsessed. You're out of that now, so you can forget that. But you do need help. Most of all, go to confession every week and go to the sacraments every day if you can, and never, never miss Sunday. And when that thought comes to your mind, check it gently. Don't be hard on yourself. Here's a little penance for you. Offer it up. Say, Jesus, I offer this up in reparation for my past mistakes. Let me say a little prayer for you. Okay, Lord Jesus, extend your hand, Lord, over this woman who has left her other ways and realizes now they were wrong. And most of all, Lord, let her know how much you love her. And she used to put aside these thoughts, and every time they occur, say, Jesus, I love you and I belong to you. Deliver her from this fear, Lord, scrupulosity, and replace it with great joy and love. Amen. So please don't allow it. Don't be resentful, see, because then you'll close your heart to God again. We have no right to resent the Lord. You got yourself into this, see? God got you out of it. Now, the enemy is going to pester you. St. Teresa of Avila had a great solution to the enemy. She said, laugh at him. He's extremely proud. And sometimes when you get there, the desperate, say, O Mary, conceive without sin, pray for me. He hates our lady. Hates her. You can tell that. The first thing they took out of the church was Our Lady. And after that came the Eucharist. Mary and Jesus go together. So I would be gentle with yourself. Accept it as a penance. The enemy will leave you. You don't want to see it. Stick around and see you get holy. We have another call. Hello?
2: God bless you, Mother.
0: Thank you, dear. Where are you from?
2: New Jersey.
0: And what is your question?
2: Mother, we are taught that the Christian way is to forgive.
0: Yeah?
2: But I have a close relative, a brother, who does serious wrong against me, and I was wondering, and he never asked for forgiveness.
0: Yeah.
2: Is it okay to just end the relationship after many attempts of trying to amend the problem to no avail?
0: Does it get worse?
2: Just in values?
0: Yeah. You know, sometimes the best act of charity you can do for somebody is stay away. I think if you're aggravating him to a point where he becomes more unkind, and you just render him chances to show more dislike or whatever for you, what I would do is just pray for him. See, the Lord has never said that I have to see that my neighbor forgives me. You ever read that anywhere? Anywhere? No. The commandment is that you love and forgive. Now, you can't do good to him because he won't accept it. But doing good to him is prayerful also, saying prayers and wishing him eternal happiness. If you can do that with a sincere heart, now these feelings are going to come every so often, but you just have to just push them aside like a fly on your nose, you know? Forgive him and pray for him. And stay away. Stay away. But you can't make people love. You see, I've always believed in hell, but I believe in it more today than I did before. Because some people hate God. They don't want to be with God. It's so heartbreaking for me to see this awesome God who loves enough. And you know, Our Lady, I was reading a book on my retreat day about Lucy and Fatima. And she said something Our Lady told the children about the sinful men. That includes all of you people out there. That was so hard for her to tell the children. She asked St. Michael to tell them. Because they love you so much, you see. And we offend God over and over, and now we don't even want him around. We have other gods. Other gods. Called feminism. It's so sad to me that if I thought about it too long, I would cry unending. Because you see beautiful souls, knowledgeable souls. They're not in the dark. And you don't see you see, we please God when we forgive. We are most like God when we suffer and when we forgive. When we forgive. So please don't lose this marvelous opportunity to make a giant leap in holiness. What a giant leap you could make right now. Say, Lord, I forgive him, but because he is dislikes me and hates me, and I will forego his friendship. There's no friendship at all. We'll pray for you. We have another call. Hello?
3: Hello.
0: Where are you from?
3: Pennsylvania.
0: And what is your question?
3: Mother, I believe in the Lord with all my heart.
0: Good.
3: I always have, and I felt that he just kept me sane through all my life. Mm-hmm. I've had a lot of problems from youth till now. 8 years ago, my 25-year-old only natural-born son was taken from me.
0: Out there?
3: A drunk driver killed him in an automobile accident when he was trying to help somebody else on the road. And he was like me. He loved the Lord. And I can't understand why he took him from me.
0: That's a good question, and I will pray for you, and I know it's hard for you. But the Lord did not take your son. A drunken driver took your son. You have to understand that. When God gave us the awesome gift of free will, that meant that Adam and Eve wanted to know, you shall be like God, you shall know good and evil. Well, this other man chose evil. He probably didn't know he killed anybody, but he was drunk. He chose to be drunk. He chose to drive while he was drunk. But now here is where God is so fair. Because of this unjust death, your son has gained a great place in heaven, greater than he would have had. God knows everything. He sees me now, 20 years from now, if I happen to be that lucky. There's a few people who hope I'm not that lucky, but that's okay. Don't bother me at all. But you see, the point is, you must think of the glory and the joy of your son. He loved the Lord. You're lamenting him like he's lost or something. Don't do that. Your son, all of these years, has enjoyed the face of God. He's enjoyed heaven. He's enjoyed awesome, awesome joy. We can't even... Eye has not seen, ear has not heard what God has in store for us. Don't lament that. Don't do that. You be happy now because your son is happy. He's not here now where he would have been tempted to maybe lose his faith because of all the crazy thing going on in this world and in this church, in every church. There's no church in the world, no Christian church in the world that is baffled and buffed with all kinds of errors. You don't know what Jesus has saved your son from. See? There's a beautiful chapter in this book, because I've read so many that I sometimes forget what's in them. But I think there's a chapter in this. I wish I had this book reprinted. Maybe I will. There's an awesome thing in here on the reasonableness of purgatory and union with God in heaven. You see, that's what you need to think about. If your son was, say, in California and you know he was so happy, you'd be happy. You'd be happy. Be happy with him in heaven now without all the temptations here, all the problems he may have had. He was taken unjustly. God did not say, now you're going to be killed today by a drunk. No, no, no, no, no. There's a terrible book out called She Who Is by Elizabeth Johnson that makes every woman a goddess and the Holy Spirit a she. They're going to try the father next, you know, the she father or something. You know, I pray every day, I've told you this, that he comes. That he comes. I know of no one else. but he, the Lord God Jesus, God man. God man. When we are ashamed the way God created mankind, we have fallen very deep, very deep. I want you to be here on Tuesday. We're going to take on the she, the father mother, the Jesus Sophia, and the she spirit. We have fallen beyond Sodom, Gomorrah, Pharaoh, and everybody else. There's no pagan in this world since the beginning that has fallen as deep or can fall as deep as one who knew Jesus and loved him no more. There is nothing so dangerous. Nothing. So, I want you only tonight to remember the good news. The good news. He loves you so much. Don't go by man's opinion. It changes like the wind. In my day, that's 73 years ago, but I was about 10 or 12, they used to find a daisy, you know, or a flower. And they'd pick one petal after another. I thought, that's cruel, you know, but hey, kids are crazy sometimes. He loves me not, he loves me. Did you ever do that? Yeah, some of you are laughing. You did that. You can never say that of God, you see. And I want you to to know that because he loves you that much, he will always be with you. And whatever he permits, not ordains, when he gave us free will, he allows us to act unjustly towards each other. He allowed us to, but there is a reason for that. In overcoming and enduring, And thanking God and loving him and depending on him and trying to do his will, we rise so far above the enemy who not only hates God, but hates you. Hates you. Why go into him? Stay with Jesus and Mary. Say your rosary. Go to confession. Get all of this stuff off of your soul. Come back to Jesus. All you people away for 6 months, a year, 10 years, 12 years, 20 years. Somebody listened to me tonight. It's been away 30 years. Come on. Come home. Come home. The Lord loves you. God love you, and I'll see you tomorrow. Are we done?

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1: Discussing issues important to your life and faith. 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Women of Grace, for such a time as this. Now, here's your host, Johnette Williams.
2: Well, good morning, everyone, and welcome to Women of Grace Live. I am Johnette Williams. Very happy to be with you on this beautiful Wednesday. You know what Wednesday is? It is Wacky Wednesday here. Sue Brinkman is going to be with us shortly. We're going to be entertaining your questions today and your comments about some of the very peculiar things that you see happening in your midst in the culture of the day. Even kind of concepts and ideologies that are being presented to you by friends and family. Oftentimes we wonder, is this consistent with the teachings of the church? Would this be something that could possibly threaten my life in Christ Jesus? Is this spiritually dangerous? We try to answer questions about all those kinds of things right here every Wednesday with Sue Brinkman. She is our researcher for our New Age blog on our website, and I do invite you to get out there to womenofgrace.com. 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Sue has been doing this research for us for, oh, golly gee whizzakers, well over a decade. We've been engaged in this business, so to speak, for quite some time, even prior to her joining us here on staff and devoting herself to this kind of work. She's been with us, it's so hard for me to categorize time anymore, but at least 15 years, maybe more than that. We've known each other probably 20 years, actually. But, you know, it's a beautiful thing when God calls us to a particular way in which we can work in his vineyard, and each and every one of us has that call. It's a question, really, of following through on everything that he designed. Desires for us to do, in the ordinary events of our daily lives, that is our vineyard. But then every once in a while, he opens up other doors for us, and we certainly want to give fiat to that because he's chosen us for this moment in time. We are looking forward to receiving those calls from you today, 833-288-EWTN. That's 833-288-3986. That is a toll-free number for you right here in North America. And we certainly do invite you to use it and to join us right here on Women of Grace Live so we can answer your questions. Again, that number, 833-288-EWTN, 833-288-3986. You use that very same number to text your question or comment to us. We'll get it retrieved. We'll get it up on the board. We will be able to talk about it. Yes, we will. So I do want to remind you, too, to watch our Women of Grace television program, which is available to you Monday through Friday on EWTN television at 1 p.m. Eastern time. Always a beautiful opportunity for us to be able to, experience from experts great kinds of insights that have to do with the topic of the day. And we're always discussing something wonderful. I can tell you that. We get some of the best guests on our television program. And we want you to take advantage of that opportunity to use that time period as a time to grow in your faith, to discover the abundant ways in which God wants to work in your life, and maybe even to identify some of those abundant ways that he's working in your life. Oftentimes, we don't have our eyes opened wide enough to perceive those moments where he is really working, but we want to be present to those moments because heavens, that's where the grace is. That's where heaven is. It's there for you. 833-288-EWTN. That's 833-288-3986 is the way that you can join us. Want to remind you, too, I was telling you to get out to our website with regard to our New Age blog. But in addition to that, I want to remind you to take advantage of many of the other opportunities that are available for you there. We've always got something going on. And I mentioned to you, in particular, that we have a morning and an evening of grace this week. The morning of grace has already occurred. That happened yesterday. But we do have another opportunity for you that is coming up tomorrow on Thursday, August the 13th. And this is an evening of grace that's beginning at 7 o'clock p.m. All you have to do is get onto our website, womenofgrace.com. See it listed in the events there, or you'll see it in the slideshow as well. Both of those are hyperlinked. Links. They'll take you to the place that gives you some information about it and also gives you the opportunity for you to register. You have to register so that we can get you the information that you need so that you can join us online and be able to participate in this beautiful evening. The theme for tomorrow's Evening of Grace is Mystics, Mary, and You. Mystics, Mary, and You. And I can tell you, I think that you're going to really enjoy this. I think you're going to grow by it. I think it's going to open your eyes to some of the beautiful wonders that are meant to be ours by way of our Blessed Mother. So please do plan on joining us for that very beautiful time that's taking place tomorrow evening between 7 and 8:30 p.m. Eastern Time, right online. 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We're never, thinking about how it is that God wants to interact in our lives. Oftentimes, we do think about it, but it's not at the forefront. And I really want to encourage you, when you wake up in the morning, I want to encourage you just to, present yourself to the Lord in a morning offering, ask Him to inhabit your day, and ask Him to open your eyes to the various ways in which He is actively engaged in our every moment. I should speak of myself. I try through the course of the day to remember that Jesus is with me, that God is here, that heaven is here with me. But oftentimes I get so involved and so engaged that, it's, sometimes we drip into or fall into that position of being self-reliant instead of God-reliant. He wants to give us the grace that we need, and we certainly do want to open ourselves up for that. And we'll be talking a little bit about that, I know, when Sue comes with us. Again, I'm going to give you those numbers because we do want to hear from you. 833-288-EWTN. That's 833-288-3986. Matthew Gabensky answering those phones for us. Pedro Quiles out there receiving your text messages. 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We're only too happy to receive your questions and to receive your comments, especially as we seek to live the abundant life of our Lord Jesus Christ and to share that abundant life with others. So don't be shy. Give it a try. Don't delay. Call right away. We want to talk with you today. Don't forget something else as well. Don't forget that we're going to Poland September 7th through the 16th. If you're sitting on the fence wondering if you should go, let me just help to move you off the fence and tell you, yes, it's going to be a wonderful time. Join us for that. All of the information, once again, at our website, womenofgrace.com. You'll be led to being able to register right there from our website. We give you the details. It's going to be a beautiful, beautiful time. So eager to be there. So eager to be with all of you who have already signed up. May God be praised for this opportunity. Coming right back, 833-288-3986.

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Saint Bernard of Clairvaux was an influential church figure of the Middle Ages. He helped renew religious life and became a trusted advisor to church leaders and rulers throughout Europe. Born into a noble family near Dijon, France, around 1090, Bernard entered the newly founded Cistercian monastery of Citeaux at age 22. His zeal inspired many to join him in religious life. Later, Bernard established a new monastery at Clairvaux.

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4: I've heard the complaint many times that people in ministry should stop talking so much about chastity and just focus on more pressing social justice issues. But anyone who's worked with young people knows better than to make that false distinction. Well-documented studies show that the younger a teenage girl gives up her virginity, the more likely she is to live below the poverty line. Teenage girls who are promiscuous are 6 times more likely to attempt suicide, and boys are 2 times more likely to suffer from depression. 25% of college students graduate with an STD. People who wait until marriage almost double their chance of a happy marriage. And according to a study of 14,000 teens, those who were abstinent in high school were 60% less likely to be expelled, 50% less likely to drop out, and nearly twice as likely to graduate from college. We can't pretend to care about things like justice and poverty if we don't care about the purity of our young people. This is Chris Stefanik from RealLifeCatholic.com on EWTN Radio.
5: Well, golly gee, you hear that music and you know what day of the week it is, right? 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We are so eager to hear from you today. Phone lines already lighting up. I'm going to ask you, Julie, to hold on for just a little bit. But we want you to join her, 833-288-EWTN. That's 833-288-3986. 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On Wednesdays, we devote it to questions that are kind of wacky, having to do with some of the wacky things that we see in the world today. Not necessarily saying that your questions are wacky, but your questions are about some of the strange things that are going on in our culture today, some of the strange kinds of therapies that are out there, some of the strange kinds of thought processes and practices that are out there, just all kinds of stuff that we're up against. And it's an interesting time period to live in, but how wonderful is it that we can use these airwaves to separate the darkness from the light and the truth from the falsehood? And we certainly do like to use these airwaves for that purpose Monday through Friday, but in a very special way on Wednesday. So without further ado, let me introduce you to Sue Brinkman. Hi, Sue. How are you today?
6: I'm doing just wonderful today. You're rhyming a lot today, so that's always a good sign that we're about to get wacky.
5: It's true enough.
6: Go ahead. Everything's beautiful up here in Philadelphia. It's all beautiful. Our weather's finally starting to cool down a little bit, so it's getting to be, the Lord is smiling on us right now on this Wednesday. He's smiling on us.
5: Oh, well, I'm so glad for that. We are in a soup here, S-O-U-P. Oh. It is so warm, so steamy. The air is very thick. You know, it's muggy.
6: Yeah.
5: Yeah, it's just, this is like, ooh, I don't like it. But here, what can I say? It gives you something to offer up to the Lord, the inconvenience of it and the discomfort of it, right?
6: That's right. That's absolutely right. Don't waste a thing is what I always say. Use it all. Give it all up to Our Lady. I give everything to Our Lady.
5: Yes.
6: Because I don't try to figure out where it needs to go. Because I'll put it in frivolous, silly places. So I give everything to Mary and let her divvy up everything in whatever way she desires.
5: She's such a good mama. She's such a good mama. And we've got a great big feast day coming up in 3 days, too. It's the feast of Our Lady.
6: The Assumption. Isn't that the day that most souls are released from purgatory? It's not on Christmas. I heard it was on the Assumption.
5: It might well be.
6: The Feast of the Assumption. Yeah. I don't know where I heard that from. Yeah. I don't know where I heard that from, though. I would have thought it would have been Easter or Christmas. And it was the Feast of the Assumption. I'll see if I can find out where I heard that. But most souls released from purgatory on on the assumption, I'm typing it in right now, where do they have

0: that here.
1: I wonder
0: his attributed writings,
1: or...
0: like Saint Peter Damian.
1: Oh.
0: Wow,
1: is that who it is?
0: Saint Peter Damian, Saint Ildefonsus, and Saint Francis of Rome say that the Feast of the Assumption is widely held as the day each year when the greatest number of souls are released from purgatory through the intercession of Our Lady.
1: How beautiful.
0: Wow.
1: And it does make sense. I mean, you know, Our Lady was preserved from the stain of original sin from the moment that she was conceived in her mother's womb. And so she did not suffer the corruptibility of the body. You know, the church does not have a firm teaching on whether or not she died or just didn't, and the angels just came and took her. But many theologians seem to think that she did die because she would have done that in union with the fact that her own son died. But the idea is that she did, but she was, you know, lifted up body and soul into heaven very quickly. So we don't know. We don't know about that little moment in Our Lady's life. But what we do know is that she is a great intercessor. And since she was, you know, taken up by the angels into glory, it would make sense that on that day, other souls, she would, as a spiritual mother, petition for other souls to be released from purgatory. So I guess maybe if we have family, friends, individuals, even people totally unknown to us, we should always be praying for the holy souls. But perhaps this would be a very special day to do so.
0: Yes, yes, for sure. That's a beautiful teaching about her and her intercession, that is what brings so many more souls out of purgatory. I just think that's very, and I just don't think I'm a smart person, because I just thought of that. Right when you were talking about it, it just came back to me like, oh, they said August 15th is when, but then I thought to myself, well, who said that? And then I quickly looked it up to back up what I was saying on the air live, which is kind of foolish, but I was doing that.
1: Foolish.
0: I knew I heard it from somewhere that was the day that most souls are released from purgatory. Now, I pray for my dearly departed, all my beloved departed, every day, obviously, I do that. And they always say a prayer specifically for the poor souls in purgatory. And then I get them on the way up, right? I say, okay, now that you've been released, congratulations, you're on your way to heaven. Here's what I need you to pray for today. I always ask them who were released. Okay, here, do me a favor. Pray for such and such. Pray for this. Pray for that. So, like I said, don't waste anything. Take advantage of it.
1: Well, Susan Tassone, you know, the purgatory lady, I call her that. Susan Tassone talks about the fact that when we pray for the holy souls, they pray for us. The holy souls cannot pray for themselves any longer. You know, at the moment that we die, we're kind of locked in. But the fact of the matter is, we can't merit anything more, is what I'm saying there. They can pray for us. So when we pray for the holy souls, they pray for us. I'm sure they're praying for us anyway, just like we pray for them, some by name that we know, but also just in general for the holy souls. So I'm sure they're praying for all of us, but they will specifically become really big, you know, prayer buddies of ours when we pray for them. So, these are, you know, beautiful thoughts to have and beautiful teachings to hold on to about so much. Hey, listen, Julie's waiting. She's a first-time caller. You want to go to her before we even go to the next break or get into our topic for the day?
0: All right, let's do that. That's fine.
1: So Julie, we're going to welcome you. She's a first-time caller from Deltona, Florida. And where is she listening? How is she listening to us? EWTN app is the way that Julie's listening to us today. Good morning and welcome.
2: Good morning. Jeanette, you were just a hero of mine. When I was very sick in 2015, I started watching your show, and it helped me out a lot. So I thank you. Thank you very much. Aww.
1: Oh, my goodness. Well, may God be praised for that. Thank you so much, Julie, for watching. And you've got a question for us, huh?
2: Yes. I have a lot of allergies, sensitivities and things, and I've always had a hard time in the past few years of finding a toothpaste to use.
1: Oh.
2: And the past year I've been using this, can I say the name online?
1: I guess so, sure.
2: Okay. Aromeri. Auromere, and I just got a replacement. My My husband ordered it, and it came in, and I'm opening up the box, and inside, and I never saw it before, all the details. Well, it says that it is ancient holistic art and science of India, which utilizes natural herbs, roots, da-da-da-da. But it goes into, okay, nature revealed to the great sage, Darswan Terry, whatever his name is, as he sat in a profound meditation in the midst of the forest. And I'm thinking, it's talking about yoga. And I had just seen on your show Linda Carl talking about the yoga unveiled like the day before. And I said, oh my gosh, this stuff is tied into yoga, the natural. So I stopped using, I asked Saint Benedict to pray, you know, for me. And I have such a hard time finding it. I go to health stores and they have a lot of that stuff there. But I did find something from that's made in Canada last week. But I don't know how to go shopping at these health food stores when I have health issues. And I don't know what to trust. And then, you know, even just to use something like soap or they're all tied in. It seems like it's being tied into yoga and everything.
1: Yeah, Julie, I think that, you know, when we, and I don't know why it is, because, you know, health foods, vitamins, all of these things are good for us. God gives us these natural ways in which we can grow stronger and healthier in our body and in our mind, and we should feel free to use them. But it just seems as though in those places that actually are sellers of these items, that there is this overlay of lots of new age ideologies and belief systems. Now, it doesn't necessarily mean that the products themselves are involved in that, but here you have found something that leads you to think that. So, Sue, how do you look at this for Julie?
0: Well, first of all, I'm very happy that she alerted us to this, because yoga, it seems, it just takes over everything, every industry. It already has stretch pants and exercise mats. I mean, you can't buy one without it being called yoga pants or yoga exercise mat. And now we have toothpaste. But it is actually referred to, in fact, the brand that she mentioned is actually referred to as yoga toothpaste.
1: Oh,
0: not that it really has anything to do with yoga, because
1: right.
0: It doesn't. It's just it specializes in holistic, or what they call all your Ayurvedic herbal toothpaste, mm-hmm. is really what that is. It has what they call holistic ingredients, such as natural clays. They have essential oils in it, plant extracts, instead of the chemicals or like the foaming agents that are used in our toothpastes. And then it refers to what they call mindful botanicals, which are formulated with scents like cedarwood and myrrh and sage, or Palo Santo, which I don't like that, because Palo Santo sticks are frequently used in witchcraft, to ground the senses before meditation or yoga. That's what those ingredients are used for, but not necessarily when you're brushing your teeth, okay? They're called mindful botanicals. They are inside of this toothpaste. There's tooth foods yoga and meditation toothpaste. That's the name of one. Can you believe that? Meditation toothpaste. And then the Ayurvedic, which is the one Julie mentioned. But the ingredients that are in them are not necessarily connected to yoga in some way. The only time you would have any kind of an issue there is if people prayed over those ingredients or something like that, and prayed over those in some sort of an occult fashion. And I highly doubt that that's taken place. But she's more than likely okay to use it. It's just the irony of having yoga now affixed to a toothpaste. I mean, seriously, this yoga industry is nothing but big money in this country. And anybody who thinks it's out for people's wellness, it is not. It definitely has a big money corporate component behind it, just like so many other things that are being shunned for that reason in this country, especially in the area of healthcare. There's really a lot of problems with that, and you got to be careful of it. So it's a great question, though. I never heard of it before. Never heard of yoga toothpaste until this very moment. So thank you so much, Julie, for sharing that.
2: Thanks.
1: Yeah, so we appreciate it, Julie.
2: I would be okay to use this, or I just,
0: sure.
2: They have a whole product line. I see dental care, skin care, hair care, and
0: sure,
2: the incense.
0: Yeah, if you can absolutely use those. None of those ingredients have anything occult associated with them. They're not even associated to yoga. They're just putting that name on it. Why? Because they're going to sell a lot of it. That's why that name is on there. And it's being referred to as, you know, specialized holistic Ayurvedic. Whether or not those ingredients actually are in there, I don't know. If it's not made in the United States, you have to watch that, because they don't have the same kind of regulations overseas that we do here. You would have to check to see where that's being manufactured at. That's always one thing to be careful of with some of the holistic stuff that comes from overseas. They don't check their ingredients. The ingredients can be just full of junk. It can be full of dirt. And they can put whatever they want on the labels. But in this country, they can't get away with that. So, but yeah, you could use it. You could absolutely use that.
2: Okay.
1: Yeah.
2: Thank you for your help.
1: You're welcome. And I would say this, Julie, you know, if you're reluctant and you feel hesitant, then, you know, mm-hmm. do try to find a substitute for it.
0: Yeah.
1: If you're not comfortable with it. But apparently, as Sue points out, the ingredients themselves are fine as long as there's been no spell or kind of thing that's been put on them. You know, it's such a shame, isn't it? That we seem to have to walk through landmines everywhere we turn, that mm-hmm. nothing is just completely wholesome, you know, in the true sense of the word, you know, that it has that kind of integrity, not just in its substance, but in its history, in its background, in its manufacturing. It's a hard call on so many of these things. And mm-hmm. as you say, and I think you point out something really important there, Julie, that, you know, the healthcare industry is filled with it. And that's why we have to be so careful. And you are doing that. And that's a very good thing. So congratulations for that. And we do appreciate your call. Thank you so much, Julie.
2: Okay. Have a great day. Thank you so much.
1: You're welcome.
0: You
1: God
0: too.
1: Bless you. 833-288-EWTN. That's 833-288-3986 is the way that you can join us here on Women of Grace Live, where we do love having that holy conversation with you. It's Wednesday. It's Wacky Wednesday. Sue Brinkman here to answer some of the questions that you have about so many strange kinds of things. And just a couple of things, you know, you probably have a topic for us, but when we talk about Ayurvedic medicine, that name rings a bell to me for some reason from my New Age research years ago, Sue. What do we say about that?
0: Ayurvedic medicine is part of, I'm looking it up right now so I can get the phrasing for you just correct. There's a lot of problems with it, by the way. It's made overseas, what I was just saying about...
1: Okay. Well, we're cutting out on, Sue's cutting out on us a little bit here. We're going to try to get that issue resolved when we go to our next break. But that being said, the idea that Sue was communicating to us there was the fact that, you know, so many of these things are related to that New Age philosophy, right, of the universe, the potency of the universe, meaning that the universe itself has power, right? It has power in and of itself, right? That it is powerful. We know that there is only one who is all powerful, and that is God, not his creation. He created the universe. So the universe does not hold a power unto itself. It doesn't have that kind of potency in and of itself. So we want to be very careful, because a lot of this stuff is overlaid with those philosophies and comes with an explanation of those philosophies in its packaging, which can really, I think, begin to taint the way in which we approach ourselves, the world, God himself. More to come on the other side of the break. 833-288-EWTN. Stay with us.
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1: Well, welcome back, everybody. You are listening to Women of Grace Live, and I'm Johnette Williams, and it's Wednesday. That means Sue Brinkman is with us. We're taking your questions on some of the strange things that you see happening out there. If you've got any questions on the occult, on the New Age, on Eastern Oriental mysticism, on any of the things that seem to really be overtaking our cultural mindset today. This is the day that we like to address all of those questions. Before we get back to Sue, though, I want to send out some congratulations. Another EWTN radio affiliate celebrating an anniversary, and that would be Annunciation Radio. And get this. This is also the week of it's the Assumption this week. Get it straight, Johnette. It's Annunciation Radio, not Assumption Radio. 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So we're so excited for all of you at Annunciation Radio. Thank you so much for serving your Ohio listeners so beautifully with the good news of our Lord Jesus Christ for all of these 16 years. And congratulations to you, Dave Asherez, and everyone at Annunciation Radio. All of us here at EWTN say hip hip hooray for you. May God be praised. So enjoy your anniversary. Okay, 833-288-EWTN. That's 833-288-3986 is the way that you can join us right here on Women of Grace Live. And you do know that we love having that holy conversation with you. Sue Brinkman, ready to answer some of your questions. But Sue, you have a topic for us, and we want to give opportunity to that.
0: Okay, yeah, this one is rather chilling, and it kind of follows in with our caller about the dangers of just dabbling around in this healthcare, and especially because it's so saturated with New Age practices in that. And this happened to a woman who was suffering from clinical depression. And on top of that, she had a lot of issues from work, financial stress, and she ended up with debilitating anxiety. And this woman was a very devout Catholic, very devout. She was desperate. And she turned to crystal energy to help her relax. Mm. She said she's always had a very strong personal life in Jesus. She relied on discernment from the Holy Spirit about this. She just urgently wanted to control this stress. Anyway, she got into this crystal therapy. And it started to have all kinds of physical and psychological effects on her. Mm. She was into things like amethyst, carnelians. It was causing energy surges in her body. At first, she thought it was just releasing stress. She kept repeating, even when this was going on, she kept repeating, "Jesus, I trust in you." But the surging would not stop, and it went on for weeks. and it caused her to feel like her heart was being ripped open. That's how she described it. She was left traumatized. She kept turning it over to God with the hope, and God did it. He did eventually help her with this, but she was also suffering from violent tremors, from sweats and chills, headaches, other debilitating symptoms. She was unable to sleep because of the way these zaps of energy would be moving up and down her legs. And she had no control over any of this. She went to an energy healer who diagnosed her with having a Kundalini awakening.
1: Oh,
0: and
1: dear.
0: You and I both know what they are.
1: Right.
0: They believe that, and this is very Hindu and affiliated with yoga too, that the Kundalini is a serpent energy that sits at the base of the spine, and that once awakened triggers evolutionary energy. And it moves up through the chakras and gets up to the crown chakra, which is in the head. And she claimed, this energy healer told her, oh no, all this stuff is okay. Your chakras are just being cleansed. Of course, there aren't any chakras because there is no chi, which is what this Kundalini serpent energy is supposed to be, you know, giving out. So anyway, she panicked when she heard that. She didn't know what to do. She went to confession. She threw out all of her crystals. She turned to God in this crisis, and she started to attend daily mass, regularly go to confession. She still had symptoms for about 6 months, but they improved. But then in January, she said in January, it started feeling strange zaps in her heart when she was in front of the Blessed Sacrament. She started saying novenas and everything. Finally, she went to a priest, and he was able to help her. He recognized that there's something diabolical was going on. She had written to us, and we told her to personally renounce having used those crystals, using that prayer, Jesus, I renounce having resorted, you know, to this New Age practice. I ask your forgiveness for your grace and your grace of healing. And then she went to the sacrament of confession. And it definitely helped her. She got a lot better, but she needed to sit down with a priest who had expertise in the occult. And she just had spirits attached to her. She opened a door. And those spirits got in. And she writes that the priest said to her that the adversary is smart about seducing us, and we must be very, very vigilant. Because of Christ's victory on the cross, we're free from sin and have authority over demons, but he does have some authority here on earth. And the truly stressed are Eucharist, confession, prayer, keeping yourself healthy. But she was praying throughout this whole thing, but still she had not yet renounced. She had not yet confessed any of this stuff. So there was still a part of her will that was still working with these things. And, you know, when she was using the crystals, and even, you know, she goes back to an energy healer to find out what's wrong with her. She should not have been going anywhere near an energy healer. But anyway, she did that, and she ended up with confession in that. And I have since heard from her, and she's doing a lot better, but it's taken a long time to get herself cleaned up from this. She said, I write this to warn others of the danger of the New Age movement. Chakra cleansing, which is what they thought she had, left her full of unclean spirits despite her being a devout practitioner of the faith. I think it's so important to get the message out there to people that this stuff is dangerous. She said that she didn't go into it with the intention of betraying God, but because the rational mind started to believe the hype instead of the truth. So she was believing in this stuff.
1: Mm-hmm.
0: And even with all of her devotion, she got caught up in it. And so many times, especially in this whole holistic medicine thing and alternative medicine thing, is extremely a lot of subterfuge in that whole industry. They make things sound so good and so natural, and how let's get away from all the chemicals and do this instead. And a lot of this stuff is only going to lead you into the New Age because it's couched in it. It's couched in the New Age. A lot of even the psychological things, internal family systems and that, all of these things have issues with them. And you need to be very, very careful before you get involved in an alternative. Just because it says it's natural doesn't mean it's good for you. And doesn't mean that it doesn't have some occult connection somewhere.
1: Yeah. I'm thinking about the fact that if you go back to the garden, the first deceiver, let me put it this way, the first deceptive moment that took place in the history of man, and what characterized that serpent? What characterized that demon? What characterized that demon was seduction and delusion. And that spirit is always at play in anything that has to do with the New Age. And just like your case history here of this beautiful woman, what happened is she was seduced. She was seduced by the hype. And as she became seduced by the hype, she got further seduced, going, for example, to the energy healer to get her out of this mess that she got herself in. And what did she get? She got more seduction that, you know, that her chakras were being cleaned, that this was happening, that was happening. And it was all delusion. It was all a cover up for the demonic presence that was actually there. And this is why when we, you know, advise, you know, our listeners to stay away from these things, you know, it's because we're playing with fire. You know, we're playing with the fire of hell. We're getting into the playground of the demons. And in some cases, people will walk away completely unaffected. In other cases, they will not. But I will say this. It's just like, you know, it's just like what can happen to any kind of introduction to an illness. You know, that illness might not grab you where you get really, really sick, but it can weaken your immune system. And that makes you more susceptible to other things. And so there is a residual effect to these things. And, you know, through the grace of God, we do have remedies within the church. You mentioned them, Sue. You know, obviously prayer, the sacrament of reconciliation, absolutely necessary. But then we've got deliverance prayer and, when necessary, exorcism. But these things don't leave fast. And your story of this woman points that out. They don't leave fast. They latch on. They want to stay there. They become like a parasite. They just want to suck the spiritual life out of you, you know? Mm-hmm. I know that sounds like really brutal, but that's really, really the truth. So golly, thank you for sharing that. And if you've ever been involved in those things, you know, can you have a crystal in your home? Of course. You know, crystals are part of the natural world and God creates crystals. But when you start to assign a power to them and you're using them for a power, that's when you get into serious trouble. That's all subterfuge for what the evil one wants to do. I want to get to Jessica, Sue. She is a first-time caller. She's in Shenandoah Valley, Virginia. I am ringing my bell for you, Jessica. Boy, do you live in a pretty part of the country.
8: Oh, yes, it's gorgeous here. So earlier, Sue had mentioned with the caller with the toothpaste, which I found fascinating because you just don't really know what you're getting. But she mentioned an ingredient called Palo Santo, and I happened to buy like this body spray a couple months ago at Target. It just smelled good, but that is the name of the perfume. And so I just wanted her to kind of dive into that a little bit, and if that's something that I should just get rid of, because obviously I had no idea that had anything to do with witchcraft. She just kind of mentioned that quickly as she was talking about different ingredients. So if she could just kind of elaborate on that, I'd appreciate it.
1: Okay.
0: Okay.
1: I looked this up really fast, and it says that Palo Santo is a wild tree native to coastal South America, known as holy wood. Its aromatic wood is traditionally burned as incense during meditation, yoga, and energy cleansing rituals to clear negative energy and promote relaxation.
0: Yes. Yes. Well, that's what the Palo Santo is. But the Palo Santo sticks, that's really what's used in witchcraft in that. And that comes from Amazonian shamans who have been using it in sacred plant spirit ceremonies since the time of the Incas. It goes way back. And they believe the smoke, when you burn them, enters the energy field of ritual participants and clears them of misfortune, of evil spirits, negative thoughts. So it is used. Palo Santo, the sticks are used in rituals. I would not have those sticks in the house at all. But as far as Palo Santo itself, the ingredient Palo Santo would be fine. That would be fine. Unless you know, you look at where is this manufactured? Where is this coming from? Is it coming from any kind of an organization that might be involved in any way in shamanism? Then you would want to consider throwing that out. Because you don't know what they've done over those ingredients, what kind of prayers or blessings, as they like to call them, might have been put on those ingredients. But other than that, you know, the Palo Santo itself, like Jeanette just said, it comes from the Palo Santo tree, which is found really throughout Central and South America. So there's no problem with the tree itself. It's just its use in these ways, especially in the form of sticks. And they're used in witchcraft. Widely used in witchcraft.
1: So, you know, like, I think that the way to approach this, you know, both of these topics are very similar. Jessica, I think that the way to approach this is that, you know, the tree is there because God created the tree, right? So the tree in and of itself is not to be, you know, dismissed. The tree doesn't have those powers. It's when we begin to assign a power, and then when we begin to do occult things with regard to that, to try to make that power come to life for us. And so that's it. So whether or not the Palo Santo that is used in this body spray was prayed over by shamans or, you know, those kinds of things, we don't know, because we don't know anything about the manufacturing of it. So I would probably, you know what I would think I would do, Sue? You know, Jessica, it might be fun for you just to look up the manufacturer and see what it says right on the manufacturer's website, because that's going to give you some indication as to what their belief system is. So, you know, I mean, I like woodsy, scents myself, you know, I like that. I like that natural scent. So, but there's nothing the matter with the scent, but if the manufacturer now has, you know, done kind of rituals and things like that with the ingredient that they're creating from that tree, then I would say you would want to throw it away. So look up the manufacturer. Once you do that, let us know. I would be curious to know. Are you there, Jessica?
8: Oh, yes. Yeah. I was going to say, thank you so much. What would be some of the warning signs kind of on the websites? Because I'm sure they're pretty elusive and people are catching on to some of these things, and they would lose, obviously, you know, people buying their products. So what are some of the different things we should look for?
1: Yeah, so I would say the contrary is probably more likely. Just given the day and time in which we live, it would be somebody discerning like you, Jessica, who would look at that and say, oh, I'm not going to use this. But, you know, unfortunately, the run-of-the-mill person out there today that is involved in the culture would look at that stuff and say, oh, this is really neat. You know, so I don't know that hide it too much. Do you think so, Sue?
0: I was just thinking the same thing. When she asked the question, I thought, they brag about it.
1: Yeah.
0: They brag about it. That's a selling feature to them. Hey, we're connected to shamans from the Amazon. I mean, that would be probably right at the top of the page. I think you would more than likely see red flags like that. I think they're going to be pretty easy to spot. Even if it's like, say, an American company, but they say that they import it from, you know, check that all out. That's kind of the way we do things here at Women of Grace. When we research things, we always go back to that source. What is that object that we're looking into? Where did it come from? Who's making it? Whose idea was it? And you really find out a lot when you just do that one part. Just go back and look up. Where did that actually come from? And I think you will see red flags. And anything that's mentioning anything about energy,
1: that's
0: chi, you know, prana or ki, anything like that is another red flag in there. So
1: or powers of the universe, you know.
0: Yeah, there's another. That's a really good one. They always have that in there. Vibrations, universal vibrations and stuff. So you'll more than likely spot it if you go back there. And if you don't, then I would say you're fine with it. Because as we were saying, the Palo Santo tree was created by God. There's nothing wrong with the tree. It's the way that it's being used that can make that become evil. Mm-hmm. That ingredient can become evil. Yeah.
1: Yeah. I mean, really and truly, here's the thing. You can even take a religious object and use it in an unholy way. right? You can use, and so many people do, religious metals or things of this nature. You know, they use in a superstitious fashion. The item itself is beautiful and wonderful and fine, but the use of it is where the problem can be. So thanks for calling, Jessica. That was a good question. Very helpful on that. And we did get somebody that got in touch with us and said, I guess they sent in a comment, good morning, on your caller about toothpaste, I use doTERRA's On Guard toothpaste. It is a safe toothpaste with essential oils. So once again, the essential oils, that might be just fine. That toothpaste might be really good. But Sue, I mean, are we assigning powers to the essential oils that are only God's powers?
0: Exactly. That's what you have to be careful with, is the way they're being used. Again, it's not the, mm-hmm. and especially if they're blends. That's really where you start to get in trouble, because that's the way witchcraft has always used them. They blend this oil, that oil, the other oil, and put it all together. And then that new oil that they've created from those three oils is now going to bring you great abundance. It's going to bring you peace. That's attributing a magical power to them. And you more than likely will see that in these different blends that they're offering you. I would always stay away from those blends, especially if they're making those kind of promises. So, but you do have to watch out for essential oils. We have quite a bit of information about them and ways to spot problems with some essential oils on our website. So on the Q&A, New Age Q&A blog, that I think will be very helpful for that. But you're right. You got to be careful even with that, with the essential oils. Where do they come from? How are they being used? Is that a certain blend in there that's going to guarantee you, you know, great dental health? I mean, that's now attributing a power to it that that oil really doesn't have.
1: Yeah.
0: So, good questions today, aren't they?
1: Yeah, they really are. And they're all centered around that. But here's one that's a little different. And this came in. This is one that came into us, I guess, by text. I live in Colorado and had heard of a convent within the state where a woman can stay for a couple of days. I searched for Catholic retreats in Colorado. I clicked on a site to find multiple retreats in other states and countries. When I finally came to those in Colorado, I was disheartened to see that pretty much all of them are based on yoga and or mindfulness. And she gives us a sad emoji and then a crying emoji. And that is something to be sad and tearful about. I will say that, but it's true, isn't it, Sue?
0: I'm so sad. I'm so sorry that for Jesus. Why isn't Jesus enough? Why do these Catholic places have to get on all this gimmickry and bring in the yoga and the mindfulness, because they think that's what's going to attract people? And unfortunately, it's true. Mm-hmm. That is what attracts them, because we're being foolish people. As we say in scripture, they say it's foolish women, but I don't think it's just women who are foolish like that. I think men can be fooled by it too. And we get led down into these things. It's trendy. Yoga is trendy. Mindfulness is trendy. So you want to get involved in that. And of course, these people are going to bring you into retreats and at least put that on their name. Now, what exactly they're doing in the future, if they're doing yoga and they're doing, you know, the Buddhist version of mindfulness, if they're doing that, then you don't, that's not Catholic. Those practices are not Catholic. And I would report that to the bishop.
1: Yeah.
0: And I would just at least write a short letter, very courteous letter to say, why are they offering these things there? And I'm looking for a good retreat that's going to teach, you know, Catholic contemplation, as taught, say, by the Carmelite mystics or the other mystics of our church. You know, why can't I find that anywhere here in the state of Colorado or in your diocese? Why am I having to see yoga and mindfulness? Go ahead and do that. I mean, a lot of these are run by orders, and the orders, of course, the authority, the superior of the order, is who the bishop would have to talk to about it. But I just feel very sad when I hear it. I think Jesus is enough for me. Jesus is an eternal discovery for us. You're going to spend eternity discovering God, you know? He's the intimate, the ultimate, final frontier. Why are we going into this petty little stuff instead of him? I just can't. I don't understand it. Never will.
1: Well, you know, it's that same spirit that we talked about earlier, one of seduction, one of delusion. And unfortunately, it was the first woman who fell for that. So I think that there is a natural tendency for women to move in these directions. It's not to say that men don't too. But I think that, you know, there's a chink in our armor there. And we have to, we really, really have to guard that and try to get that chink healed up and sealed up through the Holy Spirit. And I hope that you find a really good retreat opportunity for you. Sue, wonderful program. Thank you as usual. Sue is with us every Wednesday. As I tell you, get out to our website, womenofgrace.com. Her New Age blog is there. 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Until tomorrow, God bless all of you. Bye.
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14: Hi, this is Father John Ricardo. 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
15: If you have young children, it is best to divert their attention from the radio for a minute. Women who use oral contraception for 11 years or longer are at a 210% increased risk for breast cancer. Contraceptives have been proven to increase the risk of blood clots, which can be fatal. They also have increased risk of causing heart disease, especially in smokers. These medications should not be prescribed by anyone except a medical doctor who has access to accurate medical records and the necessary medical tests. Buying contraception over the counter includes risks. Besides these physical health hazards, there are also grave spiritual health hazards. Contraception does not allow a fertilized egg to implant in the uterus, which is why oral contraception is an abortifacient. When RU486 is used, it is the killing or attempted killing of a baby involved. A well-kept secret is for the number of cases for RU486. This can be a very painful process. There is an abortion pill reversal treatment currently available. Go to heartbeatinternational.org.

Hi, my name is Walker Borman, Assistant General Agent with the Knights of Columbus, serving Catholic families in Cedar Rapids. 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
1: EWTN Radio, in partnership with Ave Maria Radio, presents Christ is the Answer with Father John Ricardo. Father Ricardo is a priest and parish pastor in the Archdiocese of Detroit. He also serves as a consultant to the Archdiocesan Department of Evangelism, Catechesis, and Schools. Father Ricardo completed his graduate studies at Sacred Heart Major Seminary in Detroit and the Gregorian University in Rome. He was ordained in 1996. This episode is entitled, Turning Up the Flame, Mission Number 1. Today's show is program number 811. And now, here's Father John Ricardo. We hope you enjoy.
2: The whole point of this mission for us as a parish, these four nights, is this idea of us being light. And that's the idea this whole mission long, is for different ones of us to stand in front. So we're going to have a testimony each night to begin, and different people every morning after Mass, so that we can see one another and get comfortable with the idea of one another telling one another about the difference that Jesus makes. That's the whole point. So welcome. St. Paul says in his letter to the Philippians in chapter 3, he says, nothing can outweigh the advantage of knowing Jesus Christ. Nothing. Nothing can outweigh the advantage of knowing Jesus Christ. Nothing, no one. I couldn't think of a better passage in the scriptures to hold up in front of us as we come together as a family than that one. It's my incredibly fervent desire, not only as pastor of Our Lady of Good Counsel, but at least canonically, the pastor of all the people who live in this boundary, for that to be experienced. For all of us, starting with me, to continually come to know that, to be convinced of that, to not just memorize the verse in St. Paul's letter to the Philippians, but to come to know the reality, the person behind the verse, that nothing is more important, nothing can make the difference in our lives like knowing Him. And in we know. Not to shine. It's impossible. Just like when you meet somebody who does something incredible, who changes your life remarkably, or you fall in love with somebody, you don't hide that. You tell people, and other people can tell that you've met someone, that something's happened, that something's different in your life now. And so it is supposed to be for us as Catholics. I can still remember very clearly, shortly after I was asked to come here by Cardinal Maida to serve, walking through this church with Father John Sullivan. And he was walking me all around, very proudly, to talk about all the different things and all the nuances that are part of the construction of this church, and explaining the rationale behind why things were done. And I'm extremely grateful for him taking the time to do that. There's still a lot I have to learn and a lot that I'm still trying to catch up in, even after 3 years. But I'm grateful, and I remember that day like it was yesterday. And there's one thing in particular that I remember. You can't see it from in here. You can only see it when you're driving by. But there's a part of this church which is very intentional, which hopefully we know, but maybe we don't. This is, if I understand correctly, the third highest piece of land in Wayne County. The first is the old hospital, which is now closed. The second is the former St. John's Seminary, which a friend of mine affectionately refers to it as God's World of Golf. Which I don't have a problem with. So there's the old hospital, God's World of Golf, and then us. We're the third highest spot in Wayne County. And perhaps because of that, when this church was built, Father John and the building committee, I'm not sure who else was involved in it, but they made a point to put on the top of the church a red light. That's not so planes won't fly into it. Maybe that's why you thought it was up there. It's not for planes. It's for all the people who drive by. Why a red light? Same reason we got this red light. There's a red light that hangs here. There's a red light that hangs on the other side. If you've never been on the other side of this wall, you're welcome to go there anytime. That's where we have a small Eucharistic chapel. There's another red light that hangs there. What's this red light tell you if you're Catholic? It tells you that you're in the presence of Jesus. It tells you that right nearby, in this golden box, is the body, blood, soul, and divinity of our Lord, hidden under the appearance of bread. So why that light? That light, as Father John and parish council and all the people at the time of the construction of the church wanted every single person who drove by this building to know what they were driving by, to know they were driving by a Catholic church. Matthew 5, a city set on a hill can't be hidden. That's a somewhat easier verse to truly understand if you go, say, to Europe, especially if you go to Italy, where half of my family's from anyway. So you travel through the hillsides in Italy, and you're driving down the freeways, and it's just pasture for miles and miles and miles and miles, and all the cities in Italy are built on top of hills. And you're driving in the middle of the night, and it's pitch black, and there's no lights. And then all of a sudden, off in the distance, you see a hill, and lights emanating from the hill. That tells you it's a city. That tells you there's people there. That tells you it's safe. That tells you you can find fellowship and friendship and the Lord who's behind it all. That's the image that Jesus has in mind when he says a city set on a hill can't be hidden. It might be hidden here in suburban Detroit, but it can't be hidden in places like Italy, in most of the world, where those hillside cities still exist. And if it's true that Father John and the parish council and the builders of the church wanted everybody to know what the building was when people drove by, it's even more true that people want to know who we are who worship in the building. And thus the theme of this week, light. I think I mentioned a couple of times at Mass, probably back towards the beginning of the year, in fact, I think it was the Feast of Epiphany, when we celebrate that star which the Magi followed. We've actually placed it on the holy card. I hope you all have one of these. If you don't, please take one on the way out. We got about 25,000 of them, so there's plenty for you to give out. Take one, give them to your neighbor, put them on the people's desks at work, whatever. I think I already have 10 serving as bookmarks. The front is turning up the flame to set the world on fire. On the backside is this short quote from Pope Benedict in a letter that he wrote on hope a couple of years ago now, which I continue to go back to over and over again. And he says this at a certain point. Human life is a journey towards what destination? How do we find the way? Life is like a voyage on the sea of history, often dark and stormy, a voyage in which we watch for the stars that indicate the route. He's playing on the image here. I'm not a sailor, but I've been on the sea a number of times. And even today, if you lose your GPS and your navigational system and you're at sea, how do you find where you're going? You look to the stars. It's certainly how everybody did before. The true stars of our life, he says, are the people who have lived good lives. They are lights of hope. Certainly Jesus Christ is the true light, the sun that has risen above all the shadows of history. But to reach him, we also need lights close by, people who shine with his light and so guide us along our way. So for the next 4 nights, in one way or another, that's what we're going to talk about. How to do this, how to be lights. In a particular way, I'm going to talk about in the next couple of nights, what is it that God expects of us as his people? Not just of those of us who wear a collar or who are deacons. It's probably easier for you to try to imagine what God expects of me, or Father Osservo, or Father White, or Father Stanley, with whom it's a great joy to serve here. But oftentimes I find that laymen and women aren't clear what it is that the Lord expects of us. So these next few nights, that's what we're going to talk about. Tonight, I want to do something a little different. Tonight, I want to share something about my life. I want to tell you a little bit about who I am, how I got here, what God has done in my life. And I want to do this for one reason, primarily, which might not become clear until the end. So good grief, if you brought stuff to take notes, please don't take notes on tonight. The brothers that I live with, we talk about this frequently. How important it is for those whom we serve to know us for lots of reasons. Obviously, most people who come to a Catholic church only see us at Mass. When you experience us saying Mass, hopefully you don't really experience us, you just experience the Lord. Because who we are at that point is really absolutely insignificant. We're just vessels in his hands. But there can be a difficulty in that sometimes if that's the only interaction we have with one another, because a lot of things can happen. You can put us up on a pedestal, which we should not be on. Or you can think that somehow we didn't share some of the things that you've shared in, or the struggles and the difficulties that you have in your life. And we have. So I want to share something of how I got to where I am and what I'm doing. Before I do that, let me say this real quickly. God has been extremely good to me as a priest. I'll be 14 years ordained this May, and every place that I've been has been phenomenal. I mean that very sincerely. But this is an amazing place to serve. And it's an amazing place to serve because of you who belong here. And I want to tell you, in my prayer,

that happen because you in the pews are telling one another, just like Mary did as we began. Perhaps it's a courage that some of us never had, or a sense that we didn't know we were ever supposed to do that. But we're stepping out, perhaps out of our comfort zones, and telling others, hey, you should come to this Wednesday morning Bible study. Well, it's not really a Bible study. It's just a bunch of guys who get together. We talk about our lives. Or you should come to Father White's Great Adventure Bible study on Tuesday nights. Or you should come to one of the umpteen thousands, seemingly, fellowships and opportunities we have happening. The only way it happens is we're tapping each other on the shoulder, inviting each other personally, saying, hey, what are you doing tomorrow night? Because I've been coming to this thing for a couple of weeks. It's been tremendous. I never would have thought so, but it's been tremendous. And that's happening. I want you to know that we see it, I see it, how pleasing it is, and how extremely pleasing it has to be to God to watch his children come to know him more deeply and then step out and tell each other what's going on. But tonight, again, I want to tell you a little bit about me. A little bit about me. I am the spoiled brat of five children, which my siblings, one of whom is here, will be more than happy to tell you. I'm the youngest of five kids. My oldest sister is 14 years older than I am. Then there's one 12 years older than I. Then there's one who's 10 years older than I, although she looks younger than me. And then I have a brother who's 6 years older than me. And then me. No, I mean that. I'm really not supposed to be here. My mom was seriously sick. Had an accident, really. It wasn't so much a sickness. It was a disability that she had several years before I was born. The doctors told her that she would never be able to have any more children. And she obviously got pregnant with me. And this is one of those things where mothers and their sons have this amazing relationship. There's a lot of things that we don't talk about. So on her side than on mine, which was very annoying as a teenager. I mean, very annoying. I used to come home at night and there would be notes slipped under my door just saying, honey, I'm praying for you. And it was just horrific as a teenager because I knew she knew everything I was doing without ever saying it. But without her and I ever saying this, although she's heard me say this before and she's never contradicted me, so in one way or another, after she got pregnant, she was told to end the pregnancy. And I'm eternally grateful that she did. That right from the beginning of my life, my mother gave me an extraordinary witness of motherhood, of long-suffering, of putting others first, of being willing to shoulder the cross, even at great potential risk to herself. Thanks be to God, she more than survived the pregnancy. Not quite sure how well I did, but she did fine. So I'm the youngest of five kids. We lived in a family which I all the time just described as one where faith was normal. I don't know any other way to say that. It wasn't a religious family, partly because my family wasn't all Catholic. My mom was Methodist. My mom was Methodist first 14 years of my life. She became Catholic shortly after Pope John Paul II was elevated to the chair of St. Peter. But before that, she was a Methodist. She came to church with us every Sunday, but she wasn't Catholic. And so because of that, in large part, I'm sure, our home had no devotions whatsoever in it. Parents often come to me and say, you know, should we pray the rosary as a family together, or should we do different things together? You know, I can give insight and whatnot on that, but in my home, we never prayed the rosary. I'm sure we went to Stations of the Cross, but I don't remember it. We didn't do any of the things that looked religious, but we lived in a home where God was just remarkably and almost ridiculously real. My mom and dad just talked about God. He peppered everything that we did. And they were from very different backgrounds. My mom was a white Anglo-Saxon Protestant. She came from a very wealthy family. She lived in Grosse Pointe. She was raised in Grosse Pointe. Her father, my grandfather, who's passed away now, all my grandparents are passed away. He's the only man who's ever intimidated me, I think, in my life. He used to scare the living daylights out of me. This guy came from nothing, and he made everything. He was a big, strong, strapping guy with a big barrel chest. And he just had this imposing presence whenever he was in a room. And it was very uncomfortable. He was a very gracious guy, very good man, but he was just, there was a formality about him, which was unnerving as a child, I guess. So he was the French-Canadian side. His name was Lyle Fife. Very simple education. Ended up forming a lighting company called Fife Electric. Ended up, at one point,

0: buying the Detroit Lions with five or six other guys. He sold them to Ford, and they've been bad ever since. That was him. That was his life. This man was a great athlete. He knew everybody. Just an amazing man, but he was intimidating. He and my grandmother divorced when my mom was young, and my mom didn't talk to my grandfather for decades. My mom and dad got married, and he didn't come to the wedding. She didn't invite him. She sent back every wedding gift unopened. As those of us who've gone through personally in one way or another the trauma of divorce, perhaps especially as a child, she was just scarred greatly and didn't want anything to do with him. Thanks be to God that didn't remain the way it was. In fact, she cared for him every day of his life. About the last 5, 6, 7 years of his life, she visited him every day, prayed with him, became his real caregiver. But at that time, that wasn't the case. So my mom lived with her mom, very Protestant woman, upper class. She was, again, a gracious woman, but she had a lot of money. My mom went to the University of Michigan. She met my dad. My dad was a son of poor Italian immigrants from upstate New York, very Catholic, very poor, not a lot going for him, except that he was hungry. So he meets my mom. They end up falling in love. My mom's mom wants nothing to do with this guy. She's Protestant. She's Grosse Pointe. He's Italian. He's Catholic. He lives in upstate New York, some podunk little town. I went to visit, again, the town where my dad grew up, maybe 10 years ago, and I looked at him as we were leaving. I said, "Dad, I can't thank you enough for leaving here." God bless people who can live in small towns. I mean that very sincerely, but I ain't one of them. I like the noise somehow. I like to be contemplative, but I like the noise. There's something attractive in it. So my mom's mom is trying to talk them out of getting married, and she's trying everything she can to make this not happen. Finally, she looks at my mom one day, and she says, "Honey, if you marry this man, you are never going to own a car in your life." Now, for those of you who don't know, my dad ended up doing pretty well for himself. He graduated from the University of Michigan. He got his master's. He had one interview in his whole life, got hired by a Big Eight firm, left the Big Eight firm, went to Chrysler, and then he became chairman and chief executive officer of Chrysler. In fact, he almost never did own a car in his life. He just bought one 2 weeks ago for the first time since like 1968. He said when the auto industry was going through these nightmares back in the 70s, which is when he was chairman and chief executive officer, he was looking out his window one day and there's thousands of cars that are all his. And he wanted to pick up the phone, call his mother-in-law and say, "Hun, never own a car, huh?" So that was my mom and dad. They were and are my heroes, and I think my sister Lynn's heroes and all my siblings' heroes. They had a way and still have a way of just making everybody feel really at home. And they taught us as children that to love God was it. And as a young boy, because of my dad's position, it was an extremely powerful witness to see the way he lived his life. I mean, they used to publish his salary, for crying out loud. So I knew my dad was successful. I knew not only from what I read about and from going to his office and from watching him travel all over, from all that he did, I knew he was a successful man. I also knew he was a strong man because I interacted with him all the time. He was a great athlete. He had a lot of drive. He succeeded in everything he did, even though he probably had to reach harder than some people who might have had more natural gifts. He just is a bulldog in terms of tenacity. And I saw him every night before he went to bed on his knees. He used to ride an exercise bike. And every morning he'd get up really early and he'd go downstairs into our basement and he'd get on his exercise bike and he'd grab a Bible and he'd read the scriptures. And then he'd have commentaries lying, bike was next to a pool table, there was the Bible and then all these commentaries. And as he would work out every morning, he would study scripture and then he'd go to mass and then he went to work. When he traveled all over the country and the world, the only thing that anybody was ever told about this man when they came to pick him up for the first time was, "You better know where a Catholic church is because he's going to go to mass in the morning." And so they would take him to mass, and then he'd go about the day. Well, again, just to watch that as a boy was huge. Without him ever saying anything, and he said plenty, trust me. The press used to call him the flamethrower. He said plenty. But without him ever having to say anything, I just watched him and knew that's what a man is. A man loves the Lord. Man reads the scriptures. Man cares for his wife. Man takes care of his children. Man does all these things. So I saw that. And a trigger for my mom's conversion was a healing that happened. We lived through one of the healings that you read about in the scriptures. Just like Jesus walked into Capernaum one day and they're bringing sick people to him and he's laying hands on them or he's just talking to them and he's driving out demons or he's saying to people who can't walk, walk, and they get up and walk. We saw that happen. My mom, as I mentioned, from a couple years before I was born until about the time I was 12 or so, couldn't move, basically. She had several fusions done on her back. She used to go back and forth to the Hospital for Special Surgery in New York. She wore a brace all the time. We had special chairs in the house for her to sit in to keep her back upright. She couldn't sit for long. She couldn't walk for long. She couldn't lie down for long. She lived in traction in a hospital bed in our living room for much of my early life. My mom and dad supposedly met with my dad watching my mom hit a grand slam in a softball game at Michigan. I couldn't picture my mom swinging a bat to save my life. I just never saw her do that. And then one day, my oldest sister, who together with my two other sisters, all left the church. They're these kind of classic people who right after Vatican II, they left the church and met the Lord. And they did. I mean, they clearly did. Get to them in a second. But my oldest sister, she was part of some non-denominational, might even have been Assembly of God. I'm not sure what it was. She was at some place. I think she was either living in Chicago or St. Louis at the time. And she was at a prayer meeting. And she's at a prayer meeting, and all these people are praying. And somebody at the prayer meeting says, you know what, there's somebody here who's got somebody in their family who's really sick, bad back or something. And I think, I'm convinced God wants to heal them. So my oldest sister, Mary Kay, she's like, I know who that is. That's my mom. So she picks up the phone, calls home, says, Mom, I just left this prayer meeting. I want to let you know that someone was there. They had a sense that someone with a bad back is going to get healed. I think it's you. And my mom's sitting there saying, yeah. I think she said actually to her, honey, I wish I had your faith. And she hung up the phone. And after she hung up the phone, she said to herself, what have I got to lose? So she just started to thank God for healing her. And my sister might correct me wherever you are, but I want to say it was within 2 weeks. Within 2 weeks, my mom was playing tennis. I mean, my mom couldn't move. It was like one day my mom was an invalid, and the next day my mom became the most athletic, I mean this, the most athletic woman I've ever seen. It was right out of the Gospel of Luke or Matthew or John or Mark. It was unbelievable. This wasn't something like you're sitting here listening to me going, yeah, right, sure. We lived this. I mean, we threw out the chairs. We threw out the braces. We threw out the hospital bed. We threw out everything. My mom just went through this miraculous healing that was out of this world. And the impact that that made on maybe especially me because I'm the youngest and I was such a young boy at the time. I was 12 or so. Was it just became really clear God can do anything, anything. And what he can do didn't just happen a long time ago. It happens now. He's not done breaking into people's lives. He just broke into my mom's life. How much more real can it get? He just broke into my mom's life. My dad was CEO at the time of Chrysler, and because of my mom's sickness, my mom could never go anywhere with him. And then all of a sudden, boom, my mom shows up at all these gatherings that he's at. And, you know, people are introducing themselves. Hi, I don't believe I've met you. You are. I'm Thelma Ricardo. Did I tell you about what Jesus did for me? They're like, whoa. Because why? Because she knew. I mean, she didn't read a book. She didn't hear a story. She didn't listen to a talk. She didn't watch a TV show. God barged into her life, broke it all apart, put it all back together for the better, and nothing was ever the same for her. And it hasn't been the same since. Or for the rest of my family. And so perhaps partly because of that, I don't know, my sisters were all in a different place already. They were already married by that point. But again, there was just this normalcy and this expectancy of we're supposed to be asking God to do like great things, like intervene in everything that's going on in our life. Not just say, in the name of the Father, the Son, the Holy Spirit, bless us, O Lord, in these, I guess, which we're about to receive. Nothing wrong with that. It's great prayer. But you got something going on in the family? Let's talk to the Lord and ask him to help. Because he just did that. So if he just did that, what else will he do? And we saw thing after thing after thing after thing. And that was the home that I grew up in. My mom and dad started leading prayer meetings and Bible studies. My mom had this fellowship of women who used to come over to our house every day. After school, I saw all these people parade into our house. And they all just sat at the feet of my mom, who to this day, I've never heard anybody say anything negative about, except me. When I was a teenager, probably my sisters as well. And then my sisters and my brother, again, they got married when I was 8, so they were out of the house My dad realized he had to build an addition onto the house because it was getting too crowded, so he decides to build an addition onto his house. The same year he builds an addition, all three of my sisters got married. So I just had this big, huge, massive house, me and my brother, to kind of play around with. But my family's very close, and at least was before I got ordained probably, but we used to just spend all this time together. And again, as a young boy, I saw from the example of my sisters and their husbands something that just made it abundantly clear that they were happy. And they were happy because they knew Jesus. That was why. They still had problems. They had issues in their marriages. They had issues with finances. They had issues with jobs. They had issues with kids. They had all the issues that everybody's got. But I knew watching them, I knew this, that's sooner or later how I'm going to have to live if I really want to be happy. I just didn't want to live like that. I knew from the way they lived, I knew from the example that they gave, that was what life was really all about. Put God first, family second, everything else after that. Not just God first by go to Mass on Sunday. Put God first. Read His Word. Know His Word. Know Him. Ask Him, Lord, what am I not doing that I'm supposed to be doing? What is Your plan for me now? Our dinner conversations were, you know, like little treaties on what God was doing in everybody's life. We talked about everything else too, but there was no hesitancy to talk about faith like that. Not to talk about faith, to talk about God. Somebody said to my brother-in-law a couple years ago, I think, he went to visit somebody who was dying, and I think the person's father or mother was there, and he walked in. He said, "Hi, you know, I know your son or I know your daughter from St. Anastasia Catholic Church at the time." And the person said, "I really don't want to talk about religion." And he said, "I don't either. I want to talk about Jesus." That was the way our family spoke. Like most people, I went to high school and I began to live what I would call a pretty strong double life. So from the time I was a youth, actually from my earliest memories of a crucifix, the crucifix that hangs in Holy Name. And I remember being in church one day, I don't know how old I was, I have no really early childhood memories, mainly because I experienced some traumas that were pretty painful, but my earliest vivid memory is of the cross and the Lord hanging on the cross. And somehow sensing, I don't know how I would have said this then, but sensing, that happened for me. And it must mean everything for me. So I just prayed as a kid. God was extremely real, and I talked to Him from the day I can remember. And then when I got to high school, I kept talking to Him, and I kept saying to Him something along the lines of, "I'm really sorry for what I'm doing, because I know You're real, and I know You love me, and I know You have a better way, but I don't want it. I know the way my mom and dad are living. I know the way my sisters are living. I know the way my brother's living. That's the way they want to live, but I don't want to live it." It still looked like lack to me. Even though I saw that they were happy, it looked like less, because it looked like restrictions. It looked like all the things that were coming alive in me that I wanted to do had to die, and I didn't want to kill them. So perhaps like many of you, I lived what I would call a pretty pagan life. I went to church at least so long as I still lived at home. The moment I went to college, I stopped going to church. I probably went sporadically to church from the time I was a freshman in college until I was 25. And I got into a pretty serious relationship with a young girl when I was in high school. That lasted for 7 years. There were a lot of great things about the relationship, but it was not a great relationship. At least it wasn't a real pure one. She has, like you have, many of us have anyway, a ton of scars as a result of that. Thanks be to God, I never did drugs, beyond grateful for that, but I drank like a fish. In fact, when I was in college, I was concerned that I might be an alcoholic because I would drink and I couldn't get drunk. And two things significantly changed my life when I was in college. So by now, I'm 8 years of just kind of floundering, doing all the different things that so many of us do. I never went to class. I went to Michigan, but I never went to class. I rarely went to class. Somehow I got out of there with a diploma, but I rarely went to class. I just used to live in a gym. I'd play basketball all day long. And then two things happened. Thanks be to God I played basketball all day long, because that's how God caught me. There were a group of guys on campus, come to find out that they were in a bunch of campuses all around the country, who made it a point to work on college campuses to do evangelization. And so there was a set of guys who were great athletes who used to go to the gyms to meet people, to share the Lord. And I was one of them. And so I got to know these guys who were my age, maybe a couple years older than me, who were great athletes, who were really Christian. Not like annoyingly, I'm going to beat you over the head, you know, with a Bible Christians, not that kind of stuff. They were just, again, like my family. They did all the things, most of the things, that I loved. But at the center of everything they did was him. And it was so attractive because there was such a freedom in them. It was one thing to see it in my parents. It was another thing to see it in my sisters. But now there were people my age who had all the different desires that I had and all the different experiences that I had, who liked what I liked, who had the Lord first. And I just ran to that. It was like a magnet for me. And so I got to know them, got to get invited to some different things that they were doing, began to kind of hang out with them a little bit. Still not really going to church, still doing a whole set of things I shouldn't have been doing. But it made a huge impact in my life, knowing that they were around. So it was convenient. If I really wanted God, I could go to them. And if I really wanted, like me, I could stay with where I was. And then one night, I can remember this clear as a bell. I was living on Geddes and Observatory, 1335 Geddes. It was the third floor of a three-story red brick apartment complex. They faced each other. Know that one? It's kind of across the street from the old Strickland's Market. I'm there one night, and, you know, it's college, so it could have been a Tuesday night for all the nights that you have a party. But it was some big party going on in our apartment, like any other night. And I had three roommates that I lived with, three other guys, and we had a bunch of people in the house or in the apartment, whatever, and it was loud. And I was in my bedroom working on a paper or something. And I remember walking out of the bedroom, and I opened the door, and I stepped out. I was about to go outside and have a drink or do whatever. And it was like scales just fell off my eyes for the first time in my life. I walked right out of the room, saw all these people in my apartment, and it just looked so stupid. It was like this blinding clarity. And I went, oh, there has to be more to life than this. I just turned right around and walked back in my room. And one of the young women who lived below our apartment, she came up, knocked at my door, you know, she said, hey, aren't you coming out? And I said, no, I don't think so. I think I'm done with that. I didn't understand it, but I think I'm done with that. And I made a series of commitments at that point that I was going to try to really begin to change my life. That was kind of held more or less true for a period of time. But I knew really clearly God had just done something. He just revealed something to me in a way that I hadn't experienced before, that everything that I was throwing my energy into was a waste. Nothing can outweigh the advantage of knowing Jesus Christ. All I experienced at that time was lack. I didn't get to experience him. So I continue to get involved with these guys. They make a big difference in my life. There's a little community of people out in Ann Arbor that I'm hanging out with. Then I graduate from college. I have no idea what I'm doing with my life. I have a degree in English and communications. What in the world are you going to do with a degree in English and communications? I didn't have any idea whatsoever. I was the typical 21, 22-year-old man who just got out of college. I didn't have a clue. I didn't want to be an engineer, but I always envied engineers because it's like, hey, you know what you're going to do for the rest of your life. You're going to be an engineer. That's great. What are you doing? I don't know. Something will come along, but nothing came along. So nothing had my interest. Nothing had my interest. I decided I would live in this small little house of some of the guys that I met, kind of connected with the people playing basketball, group of guys my own age, pretty devout, normal guys, healthy relationships. It was a lot of fun. And one of the guys who was living in the house with me, he managed this little co-op grocery store, this little hole-in-the-wall place. He knew I was looking for a job, so he kept saying, you know what, if you ever want, I got a job for you. You can work with me. I need a guy in the deli. Want to work in the deli? His name was Paul. And I remember saying, Paul, just shut up, Paul. You know, thanks very much for your prayers, but I'm never going to work with you, let alone for you. Well, obviously, somehow the Lord made it abundantly clear that I was supposed to work there. And so I went home to tell my dad this. So I just got out of college. This was August. My oldest sister at the time was living in Egypt. I just come back from visiting her. I decided, okay, you know what? I don't know what I'm doing. I need a job. My dad had been retired for 8 years at this point, but he still knew a lot of people. He was trying to set me up with all these interviews, which would have been great, and all the things that I thought I wanted to do. But I'm sitting there in these eight-hour interviews going, this is not exciting. I don't want to do this with my life. So I drive home. I was living on Walnut Street in Ann Arbor, close to the Mud Bowl, if you know Ann Arbor. And I'm driving home. I get to my dad. Just my dad. He's alone in his kitchen. I don't have anywhere near my father's gifts, but I'm his youngest child, and I'm sure if my dad thought anybody would do something close to what he did, it might be me, and I was about to shatter that illusion for all eternity. And he is my hero. I mean this very strongly. So I look at him. I say, Dad, thanks a lot for all the interviews you've been lining up. I'm going to stay in Ann Arbor, and I'm going to work in this little co-op, and I'm going to bake bread. So the flamethrower was the... You know, in essence, I just said, Dad, I'm really grateful for shelling out about $120,000 for me over the past 4 years. I'm really appreciative of that. I don't have a clue what I'm going to do with my life. I've squandered your money over the last 4 years. And I'm really grateful that you gave me the chance to do that. That's pretty much what I told him. And to my dad's everlasting credit, he turns and looks at me and he says, Son, whatever you do, I will bless. And he looks right at me and says, you could be a priest and I'll bless it. I think he said that because I was getting religious. I said, Dad, I don't want to be a priest. Don't worry about it. You know, I very much wanted to get married and have a family and be like them and be like my sisters and my brother. So I'm driving home. I leave his house. I left his house free. That's what my dad just gave me. My dad just gave me permission. That's what happened, which I needed. I didn't realize this at the time. I've come to really understand it later. He gave me permission to do whatever it is that God was calling me to do, even though I didn't have a clue what God was calling me to do. So I was driving home. My folks lived in Birmingham at the time, and I'm driving down M14, just on the other side of this church. And I had a little Christian music on. I don't typically like a whole lot of Christian music. I find it kind of sappy, but I had something on at the time, which I really liked. And I'm driving, and as I'm driving, I started to, I think the only time in my life I started to weep. Not cry, weep. I mean, like I couldn't catch my breath. And I couldn't catch my breath because I felt like everything that I was holding on to was going. It was like the first time I'd ever made a decision, because the reason I made this decision was for the Lord. And I came to realize that to follow the Lord, it's going to be tough sometimes. There's a cross involved. It's going to cost. And I was sensing this. I felt like my heart was breaking. So I'm weeping as I'm driving by, and I'm 3 miles from here. I'm struck by this every day when I come to church. So I'm driving on M14, I'm going west, and I'm right underneath the sign at Godfredson Road. And as I'm driving and as I'm weeping, I have a vision. And I saw the Lord like I'm seeing Mike. And he's just sitting right next to me in the car. This whole thing probably took like 0.00001 seconds. It seems like it took forever. And he's right next to me. I don't know how I know it's him, but who else shows up in your car, for crying out loud? So I look, and I'm back to the road, and I'm looking at him. And he just turns, and he looks at me, and then at a certain point, he just turns aside, and he takes his hand, and he sticks it inside me, like right here, right in my heart. And he grabs something, and he's looking at me as he does this. He says, John, these are all your dreams, all your goals, all your desires, everything you want to do with your life. And he just pulled it out and went like that. He said, John, I'm going to give you my dream, my goal, my desire, and what I want you to do with your life. And then he was gone. That was in August of 1987. I spent most of the next 4 years oscillating back and forth between really fervently trying to follow the Lord, although I'm still really not going to church very often, but I'm praying every day, I mean really intensely, and living as bad a life as I'd ever lived before. We're all familiar with Jonah. God appears to Jonah. Jonah's in Jerusalem. He says, Jonah, why don't you go to Nineveh? That's in Iraq. What's Jonah do? Jonah gets on a boat and goes to Spain. Spain is not on the way to Nineveh. So I played Jonah. So I got in the boat and I sailed as quick as I could away from that and still had no idea what I was doing with my life. So I had left a little deli, thanks be to God. Worked for a Christian nonprofit organization for a while doing fundraising and development work, which turned out to be pretty handy. And then and then I worked for Ford. So I worked for Ford Credit. This was 1990 or so. They didn't have any jobs around here, so I went down to Ohio. I went to the University of Michigan. I lived right across the street from the Buckeye Shopping Center. Thought I was in hell. And all these people with scarlet and gray everywhere, you know. I had to turn my license plate around. It was terrible. So I'm working at Ford Credit. I have no idea what I'm doing with my life. I'm frustrated as all get out. My life is empty. I live in an unfurnished apartment for about 6 months. I had a bed and a table. That was it. And my sound system, because I had umpteen thousand CDs, you know. Finally, I decided, you know, I got to go back to school or something. This is ridiculous. I'm going to go get an MBA. Some of you who worked for Ford or worked for Ford might remember Ed Lundy. Ed Lundy used to be the old CFO at Ford. He was the other guy who used to intimidate me. So my Grandpa Lyle and Ed Lundy, who were a lot alike, used to scare the living daylights out of me. So I got to know Ed from doing development work. He's passed away now. He was a very generous guy to some of the work that we were doing. He was gracious to me. We go out to lunch every once in a while. So I called him and I just said, Ed, I think I'm going to go to grad school. Would you write me a letter of recommendation? He said, you should go to seminary. I said, Ed, I don't want to go to the seminary. I want to go to grad school. Will you write me a letter of recommendation? You should go to the seminary. I heard that. Would you be able to do this? Yeah, I'll write you a letter of recommendation. So he sends it to me, and I'm doing all the work to go to grad school. One day, I'm still not going to church. I haven't been to confession in 10 years at this point in the story. But I used to bring my Bible everywhere I went. So I brought my Bible with me to lunch, and I would read it at lunch. And one day, I decided I'm going to go out for a walk. I'm just about to finish all the applications for grad school, which I had no desire to get because I knew money was not the answer. I grew up with a ton of it as a child. It didn't make me happy. We got death threats from Charles Manson. That didn't exactly, you know, make my day as a child. I remember walking down the stairs one day. We're about to get on a plane to fly somewhere. My dad's reading this letter, and I can see it over his shoulder. It's got swastikas all over it, and it's stamped in blood. And I went, what's that? I was like 10. He says, oh, it's some letter from Charles Manson. Charles Manson? You got to be kidding me. It was one of these, you know, we're going to kill you, we're going to kill your wife, we're going to slaughter your children kind of letters. Dad, I don't think I want to get on the plane. So I knew money wasn't the answer. Money wasn't going to make me happy. I knew that. But I figured I needed something to get in the door. So I'm dragging my heels to go to grad school. I've got my Bible with me. I walk out at lunch. I open it up. You ever do this? You open the Bible. Okay, whatever you say, Lord. It's a dangerous game to play, but in this time it worked. And I open up to Matthew 19. And Matthew 19 is where Jesus says, some men are born eunuchs, some men are made eunuchs by others, and some men make themselves eunuchs for the sake of the kingdom. He who can accept it should accept it. And as soon as I read it, it was like I just got kicked in the stomach. And I remember looking up immediately because I knew the Lord was talking to me. I said, Lord, you got to be kidding me. What do you want me to do with my life? And I heard this voice just really clear to say, out of nowhere, say, John, I'm inviting you to live single and to do it as a priest. And I went, what? I don't even go to church. I don't know anything about the priesthood. I knew one priest that I thought highly of, mainly because I didn't go to church. So it's kind of hard to get to know anybody if you don't go to church, huh? I mean, nobody. I didn't know what you did, how long it took. I didn't know any of that. I remember closing the Bible, and I just said, Lord, if that's really you, then you got to give me desire, because I don't want to do that. And that took at most 2 days. I don't know what day of the week. I think it was a Wednesday. You know, I wrestle with it all night, and don't sleep. Next day, go to work, don't sleep. Wake up Friday morning, and I have this crystal clarity about my life. Like, I just woke up with this extraordinary desire to be a priest. I didn't know anything about priesthood. I had an extraordinary desire to be like Paul. Paul I knew because I read the Gospels and I read his letters over and over and over again. I knew Paul, and that was attractive. And so I woke up. I have this clarity. I know nothing about anything. I call a friend of mine who'd been in seminary. I said, what does a guy do if he thinks he's going to be a priest or wants to be a priest? He says, well, you call a vocation director. Oh, what's a vocation director? Ah, it's this guy that the bishop assigns to talk to people. Okay. Who is it? Me. You? Are you nuts? Is the job market that hard? Called the guy, said, hi, I want to be a priest. He says, okay. And you are? Why don't you come in and we can talk? So I go meet this guy. He's a pastor up in the northern part of the archdiocese now. And the moment I walk into seminary, I mean, the very first moment I crossed the threshold, I've never been in the building before that. The moment I walked through the front door, it's much like I hear many of you who are married say, the moment I met my wife, or the moment I met my husband, I just knew. Even though he annoyed the living daylights out of me the first time we met, I knew we were going to get married, or I knew she was going to be my wife. And that's how it felt to me. Without any prior experience, I just walked through the front door. It was like, whoa, I am home. Like, I'm home. This is why he made me. This is what my life's about. This is why I exist, at least on this earth, is to be here right now so I can be here now. And so I went to seminary and then got ordained, and now here I am. Now, why do I share all that? I don't share that so we can stay a little bit longer tonight. I share that with a point, keeping in mind the theme of the mission. Pope Benedict talks about these lights close by. without exception, all of the lights close by were laymen and women. If it weren't for the witness, the example, the lives of my mom, my dad, my sisters, my brother, my brother-in-laws, my sister-in-law, my mom and dad's friends, who were remarkable friends, people like Ed Lundy, who was unabashedly Catholic, if you don't know. He had two loves, they say, in his life, Ford Motor Company and the Catholic Church, but not in that order. All of those people, and so many more, the guys that I met when I was at U of M on a basketball court, a guy who came up to me and prayed with me in the middle of a game when I broke my finger and said, hey, I ought to just pray with you right now for that. I thought, you got to be kidding me. Everybody that influenced me, every single person that influenced me, did not wear a collar or a veil or was a deacon. I didn't know any of them. They were you. This vocation, the lay vocation, whose task it is to be like that lamp that burns atop this church, to be a city on a hill, to be tangibly, palpably, visibly, joyfully, attractively a witness to everybody who knows you of the difference that Jesus makes. So the next couple of nights, I want to talk about how it is that we're supposed to do that, what it is that he expects of you, and some practical ways for us to go about doing this. So we'll give some really practical things, I hope, in the nights ahead. I want to leave you with this thought. I have a good friend of mine who's an executive at a PR firm who I got to know a number of years ago when I was first ordained and has been a great friend of mine ever since. I don't know all the details of his life. I do know that somehow I think the Lord used me in some small way to kind of bring him back, at least to a deeper relationship with the Lord and a deeper commitment to his faith. And one day he said to me, this was probably 8 or 9 years ago, we were talking about something that had happened and how he came back. And he just looked at me and he says, you know, you never know who's listening. You never know who's listening. But if you're here tonight and you have children that are at home, you know they're listening. You know they're watching. You know, even when they may look like or try to make you think that they're not paying attention to you or you're not making a difference in their lives, you know, because you were there. They're listening and they're watching you. And they're seeing whether or not the light is shining brightly or not. For those of us who don't have children or whose children are grown, whether it's at work or our friends, there are a host of people who know that we are Catholic and they watch us and they listen to us. The question is, what do they see and what do they hear? Because whether they know it or not, and even whether we know it or not, and you're convinced of it all the time, every single human heart, every single human heart is restless for God. Every heart. Everybody who flocks to fame or to money or to sex or to drugs or to whatever they go to, whatever their pursuit of happiness, behind the happiness, what they want, who they want, is Him. They just don't know it. And they won't know it unless those of us who know Him tell them. These are extraordinary days to be a Christian. Extraordinary days. Because there are so many people who are so restless. The economy and the struggles that we've gone through are a great gift to us. They have shattered the illusion that so many of us were living underneath that just said, hey, you know what, life's just going to be great. We're going to have financial security. It's going to be wonderful. Well, that just kind of all went into limbo. And all of a sudden, we're beginning to ask some questions again about what's life really all about and what am I living for and what's really going to make me happy. And He has the answer, but the answer's in us because He's in us and He wants to shine through us. And He expects us to shine. So may that happen. May we ask the Lord to turn up the flame, to raise the wick, to spray an aerosol can, light a lighter there so that you get a huge flame. Do something. Evidence of that misspent youth, huh? Let's ask Him to make us bright, joyful, normal, attractive witnesses of the difference that Jesus makes. Let's keep tapping each other and our friends on the shoulder, saying, hey, let me tell you about someone I know. Why don't you come with me to something that's happening whatever day? God wants to use us. He has tremendous confidence in us. That's why He's made us. He has lofty expectations of us. Let's embrace those wholeheartedly as individuals and as a parish family. I'd ask for us in the days ahead, especially in these next 3-4 days, to really pray for one another. Pray for our brothers and sisters who aren't here. Pray for our brothers and sisters who check the box when they come to church. That's what I used to do if I even went to church. Some of us have done that. We can all tell this story. Pray for those who don't know him. May they come to know him. But the way they're going to come to know him usually is by us talking about him. And even before we talk about him, by us letting him just shine through us. I said a couple months ago now, my desire as a pastor is for Plymouth to be on fire. I really mean that. I want this city ablaze. More importantly, God wants this city ablaze. He wants everybody to know him. Let's do our part to make that happen. May Almighty God bless you, Father, Son, and Holy Spirit. Amen. See you tomorrow.
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0: Hi, this is John. I know a kid's voice really sticks out on the radio, but it's okay to stand out. As Catholics, we shouldn't be afraid to stand out. We ought to do what's right, even if it makes us a little different from other people. 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
16: The fight surrounding Missouri's Amendment 3 is heating up as out-of-state billionaire and pro-abortion advocate Michael Bloomberg gave $1.25 million to the, quote, Stop the Ban campaign. Missouri was the first state in the country to enact their trigger laws protecting unborn babies in the wake of the Dobbs decision. It was not long after that that out-of-state money was poured in and put abortion in the state's constitution, marking a significant victory for the abortion lobby, flipping Missouri from pro-life to pro-abortion in the law. Now, the voters have a chance to once again flip Missouri back to the pro-life column by establishing pro-life protections in the state constitution, and the abortion lobby is fighting tooth and nail to stop it.
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19: The Sign of the Cross is the shortest creed. 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That's the shortest little creed, the shortest statement of faith that a Christian makes when he or she makes the sign of the cross.
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3: 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In the Missal, it's Liturgical Year A, Cycle 2. Thursday is a day to pray the luminous mysteries of the Rosary. And today is the memorial of St. Bernard, Abbot and Doctor of the Church. He was born into a noble family in 1090 in eastern France. When he was 23, he and 30 young nobles entered the monastery of Citeaux. 3 years later, he was sent to found the monastery of Clairvaux. His monastery at Clairvaux attracted many new members. From it, monks were sent to Portugal, Switzerland, Italy, Germany, Sweden, England, and Ireland to establish new Cistercian communities. He was a brilliant writer who knew the Bible extremely well. He had a great devotion to Mary. St. Bernard died in 1153. St. Bernard, pray for us. Let's offer this day to the Lord. My Lord and Father, inspire my thoughts, words, and actions, and accompany them with your aid so that I may undertake all my activities according to your will and out of love for you. I ask this through Christ our Lord. Amen. And along with Pope Leo XIV, we pray that in large cities often marked by anonymity and loneliness, we find new ways to proclaim the gospel, discovering creative paths to build community. 10 Minutes with Jesus is a guided meditation on the gospel of the day prepared by a Catholic priest. Here's today's 10 Minutes with Jesus.
4: My Lord and my God, I firmly believe that you are here, that you see me and that you hear me. I adore you with profound reverence. I ask you for pardon for my sins and for the grace to make this time of prayer fruitful. My Immaculate Mother, St. Joseph, my Father and Lord, my guardian angel, intercede for me. In today's first reading from the prophet Ezekiel, we hear the words of the Lord, I mean to display the holiness of my great name. I mean to display the holiness of my great name. Jesus, we'd like to pray about these particular words in this time of prayer, and maybe what they lead us to imagine, what they lead us to think about. So the Lord is saying, my name has been profaned. My name has not been taken as it should have been. Maybe there are times we've hurt others, maybe we ourselves have physically, verbally used the name of the Lord in a way that doesn't pay it respect. And this is quite common. Tragically, this is quite common in modern English, is to hear the name of God, your sweet name, Jesus, used as a swear word, used as something that's hard, as harsh, as rude, as an insult, as an exclamation of anger. We want to repent. It's not just our own sins that we can repent of. We remember this. We can also make reparation for the sins of others. Now, for the times where others have used that name and maybe we've been slow to say what that means to us, for the times when we ourselves have hurt you, Jesus, my Lord, by using your name as something other than your glorious mystery, a glorious way of identifying you as Savior. Well, Jesus, we take this moment to say sorry. Sorry for the times where your name in our lives has not been held holy. You taught us to pray in that beautiful prayer, the Our Father, hallowed be thy name. May your name be holy. This is what it's saying. Father in heaven, may your name be held holy in my life. Hallowed be your name. The tense of that clause of the Our Father is to make it come about. You know, may it come about that your name in my life is holy. May that be clear. Well, this seems to be the proclamation that the Lord is making in today's first reading from Ezekiel. I mean to display the holiness of my great name. But where? Where, Lord, would you like to do this? Where would you like to display the holiness of your great name? It's in my life. It's in our lives. Where will people know that the Lord's name is holy? They'll know it from knowing you and knowing me, from seeing the way we go about things, from seeing the way we go about our daily work, our daily conversations, our struggles in life, our plans, our desire to reach out to others, our desire to be joyful. They'll know it by these small actions. Or also they won't know it. If our lives look pretty similar to the life of someone who has no faith in God, then it's not going to be much of a teaching tool. It's not going to say much about the one we follow. But actually, if you and I are saying, as we are, by trying to go deeper in our faith, trying to love the name of Jesus, trying to follow what you, Jesus, have called us to in the gospel, to a life of holiness, a life of love, a life of faith, but also to our particular mission that we're asking you, Jesus, reveal what it is that you want for my life. Where is it you're calling me to serve? If we're those people, then we want it to matter that we follow God. We follow the living God. We want that to matter. We want that to show itself. Not that we're taking part in some performance. We're not. Jesus, for the times when we make it a performance, for the times when we make it about ourselves, again, we repent. Because this isn't about us. This is about you. This is about pointing to you, pointing to the joyful life that you want to offer every soul under the sun. Every soul we come in contact with is a soul you have loved and you have poured out your blood for. In wanting to display the holiness of your great name, Lord, I suppose these words could sound, if we just take them at face value and maybe allow them to stir in us what the work they need to do. It could be taken as showing off. One who wants to display the holiness of his name. There's something about this, maybe just to my British sensibilities, maybe more widely than that, can sound a little bit showy. But Lord, this is not why you display your name. This is not why you reveal yourself. Because in the sentences that come afterwards in this amazing reading, that's well, well worth praying with today. The reason you want to show who you are, show the power of your name, show the holiness of your identity, is so that you can pour your spirit into me. I will take from your flesh the heart of stone and give you a heart of flesh. I will pour clean water over you and you will be cleansed. I will put my spirit in you. These three promises all occur in the space of that short passage. The effect of you revealing your holiness is that I am cleansed, is that I'm reset, renewed, refreshed, This is an incredible fruit. And then you call me to be holy. Jesus, you remind us of this in the gospel. Be holy as your heavenly Father is holy. That's in St. Luke's gospel. That Matthew puts it, be perfect as your heavenly Father is perfect. What is it to be holy? Well, it isn't to be showy. That the one thing we kind of maybe could take from that reading that would be the wrong reading of it, to think that, is the Lord showing off here? Well, how easy it can be in my life, and maybe in your life too, brother, sister, to make our call to holiness into a call to impress. This is not what the call to holiness means. It's not a call to be impressive. It's not a

0: God and wealth, God and money, Jesus says in the gospel. Jesus, thank you for these words because they remind us to worship the Lord your God and serve him alone. This is the first commandment. This is the everything for us, to worship the Lord who is holy, who is separate. This is the Hebrew word holy, kadash, holy, separated, set apart. Your holiness is to distinguish you from that which is worldly, that which is moving in an opposite direction. This is how scripture sometimes uses the word world. A worldliness that is to make of this world a God, to make of the things of this world a God. When I worship the world, when I worship the things of the world, I am so distracted from worshipping the one who alone is holy and who calls me to mirror him, to image him. How do I do this? Well, I pray. Pray. To spend time with you, my Lord, in prayer is to mirror you, is to become more who you are in my life. Mother Mary, you understood this so well. We're in the middle of these two beautiful feasts of the Assumption of Our Lady into Heaven, of the Coronation of Our Lady in Heaven. These two feasts reflect the work of Jesus in you, Mother, not your own achievements, but how you allow him to do his work in you and receive, therefore, the gift of the Lord's holiness in your life. This is what I'm called to. This is what you're called to, brother, sister, to receive the gift of the Lord's holiness in my life. I give you thanks, my God, for the good resolutions, affections, and inspirations that you've communicated to me in this meditation. I ask you for help to put them into effect. My Immaculate Mother, St. Joseph, my Father and Lord, my guardian angel, intercede for me.
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1: 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It's the memorial of St. Bernard of Clairvaux. 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

0: prayer, joining with the whole church as we're led by our friends at divineoffice.org in the invitatory psalm and the office of readings.
1: Lord, open my lips.
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0: 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It was your strength and the light of your face.
1: Their own strength could not save them.
2: It was your strength and the light of your face.
0: We heard with our own ears, O God. Our fathers have told us the story of the things you did in their days, you, yourself, in days long ago.
3: To plant them, you uprooted the nations. To let them spread, you laid peoples low. No sword of their own won the land. No arm of their own brought them victory. It was your right hand, your arm, and the light of your face, for you loved them.
0: It is you, my King, my God, who granted victories to Jacob. Through you, we beat down our foes. In your name, we trampled our aggressors.
3: For it was not in my bow that I trusted, nor yet was I saved by my sword. It was you who saved us from our foes. It was you who put our foes to shame. All day long our boast was in God, and we praised your name without ceasing.
0: Glory to the Father, and to the Son, and to the Holy Spirit.
1: As it was in the beginning, is now, and will be forever. Amen.
2: Their own strength could not save them.
1: It was your strength and the light of your face.
4: Turn back to the Lord. He will not hide his face.
2: Turn back to the Lord. He will not hide his face.
3: Yet now you have rejected us, disgraced us. You no longer go forth with our armies. You make us retreat from the foe, and our enemies plunder us at will.
0: You make us like sheep for the slaughter and scatter us among the nations. You sell your own people for nothing and make no profit by the sale.
3: You make us the taunt of our neighbors, the laughingstock of all who are near. Among the nations, you make us a byword, among the peoples a thing of derision.
0: All day long my disgrace is before me. My face is covered with shame at the voice of the taunter, the scoffer, at the sight of the foe and avenger.
3: Glory to the Father, and to the Son, and to the Holy Spirit.
2: As it was in the beginning, is now, and will be forever.
1: Amen.
2: Turn back to the Lord. He will not hide his face.
5: Arise, Lord. Do not abandon us forever.
2: Arise, Lord, do not abandon us forever.
3: This befell us that we had not forgotten you, that we had not been false to your covenant, though we had not withdrawn our hearts, though our feet had not strayed from your path. Yet you have crushed us in a place of sorrows and covered us with the shadow of death.
0: Had we forgotten the name of our God? Or stretched out our hands to another God? Would not God have found this out, he who knows the secrets of the heart? It is for you we face death all day long and are counted as sheep for the slaughter.
3: Awake, O Lord. Why do you sleep? Arise. Do not reject us forever. Why do you hide your face and forget our oppression and misery?
0: For we are brought down low to the dust. Our body lies prostrate on the earth. Stand up and come to our help. Redeem us because of your love.
3: Glory to the Father, and to the Son, and to the Holy Spirit.
2: As it was in the beginning, is now. And will be forever.
1: Amen.
3: Let us pray. Lord Jesus, you foretold that we would share in the persecutions that brought you to a violent death. The church formed at the cost of your precious blood is even now conformed to your passion. May it be transformed now and eternally. by the power of your resurrection.
2: Arise, Lord, do not abandon us forever.
6: The Lord led this holy man along a sure path.
1: He showed him the kingdom of God.
5: A reading from the book of the prophet Isaiah. Thus says the Lord, a shoot shall sprout from the stump of Jesse, and from his roots a bud shall blossom. The Spirit of the Lord shall rest upon him, a spirit of wisdom and of understanding, a spirit of counsel and of strength, a spirit of knowledge and of fear of the Lord. And his delight shall be the fear of the Lord. Not by appearance shall he judge, nor by hearsay shall he decide, but he shall judge the poor with justice, and decide aright for the lands afflicted. He shall strike the ruthless with the rod of his mouth, and with the breath of his lips he shall slay the wicked. Justice shall be the band around his waist, and faithfulness a belt upon his hips. Then the wolf shall be a guest of the lamb, and the leopard shall lie down with the kid. The calf and the young lion shall browse together, with a little child to guide them. The cow and the bear shall be neighbors. Together their young shall rest. The lion shall eat hay like the ox. The baby shall play by the cobra's den, and the child lay his hand on the adder's lair. There shall be no harm or ruin on all my holy mountain. For the earth shall be filled with knowledge of the Lord, as water covers the sea. On that day, the root of Jesse set up as a signal for the nations. The Gentiles shall seek out, for his dwelling shall be glorious. On that day, the Lord shall again take it in hand to reclaim the remnant of his people that is left from Assyria and Egypt, Pathros, Ethiopia, and Elam, Shinar, Hamath, and the isles of the sea. He shall raise a signal to the nations and gather the outcasts of Israel. The dispersed of Judah he shall assemble from the four corners of the earth. The envy of Ephraim shall pass away, and the rivalry of Judah be removed. Ephraim shall not be jealous of Judah, and Judah shall not be hostile to Ephraim. But they shall swoop down on the foothills of the Philistines to the west. Together they shall plunder the Kedemites. Edom and Moab shall be their possessions, and the Ammonites their subjects. The Lord shall dry up the tongue of the sea of Egypt and wave his hand over the Euphrates in his fierce anger and shatter it into seven streamlets so that it can be crossed in sandals. There shall be a highway for the remnant of his people that is left from Assyria, as there was for Israel when he came up from the land of Egypt. You will depart with joy. You will be led away in peace.
1: Mountains and hills will break into joyful song before you, and all the trees of the forest will clap their hands.
5: There will be a highway for the remnant of my people, as there was for Israel when they came out of the land of Egypt.
1: Mountains and hills will break into joyful song before you, and all the trees of the forest will clap their hands.
7: From a sermon by Saint Bernard Abbot. Love is sufficient of itself. It gives pleasure by itself and because of itself. It is its own merit, its own reward. Love looks for no cause outside itself, no effect beyond itself. Its profit lies in its practice. I love because I love. I love that I may love. Love is a great thing so long as it continually returns to its fountainhead, flows back to its source, always drawing from there the water which constantly replenishes it. Of all the movements, sensations, and feelings of the soul, love is the only one in which the creature can respond to the Creator and make some sort of similar return,
5: however unequal though it be. For when God loves, all he desires is to be loved in return. The sole purpose of his love is to be loved, in the knowledge that those who love him are made happy by their love of him. The bridegroom's love, or rather the love which is the bridegroom, asks in return nothing but faithful love. Let the beloved then love in return. Should not a bride love, and above all, love's bride? Could it be that love could not be loved? Rightly then does she give up all other feelings and give herself wholly to love alone. In giving love back, all she can do is to respond to love. And when she has poured out her whole being in love, what is that in comparison with the unceasing torrent of that original source? Clearly, lover and love, soul and word, bride and bridegroom, creature and creator do not flow with the same volume. One might as well equate a thirsty man with the fountain. What then of the bride's hope, her aching desire, her passionate love, her confident assurance? Is all this to wilt just because she cannot match stride for stride with her giant, any more than she can vie with honey for sweetness, rival the lamb for gentleness, show herself as white as the lily, burn as bright as the sun, be equal in love with him who is love? No. It is true that the creature loves less because she is less. But if she loves with her whole being, nothing is lacking where everything is given. To love so ardently, then, is to share the marriage bond. She cannot love so much and not be totally loved, and it is in the perfect union of two hearts that complete and perfected marriage consists. Or are we to doubt that the soul is loved by the word first and with a greater love? Lord, how great are the hidden treasures of your goodness,
8: which you have stored up for those who fear you.
5: They are filled with the bounty of your house, and you give them to drink from the stream of your delights,
8: which you have stored up for those who fear you.
9: O God, who made of the abbot, Saint Bernard, a man consumed with zeal for your house, and a light shining and burning in your church, grant through his intercession that we may be on fire with the same spirit and walk always as children of light. Through our Lord Jesus Christ, your Son, who lives and reigns with you in the unity of the Holy Spirit, God forever and ever. Amen.
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1: 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I'm Paul Sadek, and in today's Gospel from Truth and Life, the dramatized audio Bible, it's the parable of the wedding banquet from the 22nd chapter of the Gospel of Matthew.
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3: The kingdom of heaven may be compared to a king who gave a marriage feast for his son, and sent his servants to call those who were invited to the marriage feast, but they would not come. Again, he sent other servants, saying, "Tell those who are invited, behold, I have made ready my dinner. My oxen and my fat calves are killed, and everything is ready. Come to the marriage feast." But they made light of it and went off, one to his farm, another to his business, while the rest seized his servants, treated them shamefully, and killed them. The king was angry, and he sent his troops and destroyed those murderers and burned their city. Then he said to his servants, "The wedding is ready, but those invited were not worthy. Go therefore to the thoroughfares and invite to the marriage feast as many as you find." And those servants went out into the streets and gathered all whom they found, both bad and good, so the wedding hall was filled with guests. But when the king came in to look at the guests, he saw there a man who had no wedding garment. And he said to him, "Friend, how did you get in here without a wedding garment?" And he was speechless. Then the king said to the attendants, "Bind him hand and foot, and cast him into the outer darkness. There men will weep and gnash their teeth. For many are called, but few are chosen."
1: 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Today's reading from In Conversation with God by Father Francisco Fernandez Carvajal is from Volume 4, Ordinary Time. "You have prepared a banquet for me." What joy it gives to think that our Lord makes it so easy for us to receive Him. What a joy to know that He wants us to receive Him. Frequent confession is the best way to prepare for frequent communion. Besides, we can always have a still deeper desire for purification and have greater faith and refinement in our dealing with Jesus present in this holy sacrament. Our effort to live in God's presence during the day and the very fact of trying to perform our daily duties as best we can helps us to receive Him in communion with greater love. It also makes us feel an ever greater need to make atonement to our Lord for our mistakes and to fill the day with acts of thanksgiving and spiritual communions so that our heart is more and more firmly centered on our Lord during our work, our family life, and in everything we do. On finishing our prayer, we can make our own the plea St. John Paul II addressed to Jesus in the Sacred Host, Lord Jesus, we come to you knowing you are calling us and love us just as we are. You have the words of eternal life, and we have believed and come to know that you are the Holy One of God. Your Eucharistic presence began with the sacrifice of the Last Supper and continues as a communion and a gift of your entire self. Increase our faith. You are our hope, our peace, our mediator, our brother and friend. Our heart is filled with joy and hope in knowing that you always live to make intercession for us. Our hope turns into confidence and paschal joy, hastening us on our way to the Father in your company. We want to share your sentiments and to value the things you value because you are the center, the beginning and end of everything. Sustained by this hope, we desire to implant this scale of gospel values in the world where God and His gifts for salvation will hold pride of place in the hearts of men and in their attitudes of practical living. We want to love like you who gives life and all you are. We would like to say with St. Paul, "For me to live is Christ. Our life is meaningless without you." We want to learn to be with Him whom we know loves us, because with such a good friend at your side, any suffering can be borne. You have given us your mother to be our own, to teach us how to meditate and adore in our hearts. She, in receiving the word and putting it into practice, became the most perfect mother. In Conversation with God by Francis Fernandez is published by Scepter Publishers. You'll find it at your local Catholic bookstore. Let's continue to honor St. Bernard of Clairvaux as we join the whole church in prayer led by our friends at DivineOffice.org in morning prayer.
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5: As it was in the beginning, is now, and will be forever. 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Alleluia.

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0: Lord, listen to my prayer. 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You are faithful, you are just. Give answer. 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
1: The enemy pursues my soul. He has crushed my life to the ground. He has made me dwell in darkness like the dead, long forgotten. Therefore my spirit fails. 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
0: I remember the days that are past. I ponder all your work. I muse on what your hand has wrought, and to you I stretch out my hands. Like a parched land, my soul thirsts for you.
1: Lord, make haste and answer, for my spirit fails within me. Do not hide your face, lest I become like those in the grave.
0: In the morning, let me know your love, for I put my trust in you. Make me know the way I should walk. To you I lift up my soul.
1: Rescue me, Lord, from my enemies. I have fled to you for refuge. Teach me to do your will, for you, O Lord, are my God. Let your good spirit guide me in ways that are level and smooth.
0: For your name's sake, Lord, save my life. In your justice, save my soul from distress.
1: Glory to the Father, and to the Son, and to the Holy Spirit.
0: As it was in the beginning, is now, and will be forever.
1: Amen.
0: Lord Jesus, early in the morning of your resurrection, you made your love known and brought the first light of dawn to those who dwell in darkness. Your death has opened a path for us. Do not enter into judgment with your servants. Let your Holy Spirit guide us together into the land of justice.
1: At daybreak, be merciful to me, O Lord. The Lord will make a river of peace flow through Jerusalem.
0: The Lord will make a river of peace flow through Jerusalem.
1: Rejoice with Jerusalem and be glad because of her, all you who love her. Exalt with her, all you who are mourning over her.
0: Oh, that you may suck fully of the milk of her comfort, that you may nurse with delight at her abundant breasts.
1: For thus says the Lord, lo, I will spread prosperity over her like a river, and the wealth of nations like an overflowing torrent.
0: As nurslings, you shall be carried in her arms and fondled in her lap. As a mother comforts her son, so will I comfort you. In Jerusalem, you shall find your comfort.
1: When you see this, your heart shall rejoice, and your bodies flourish like the grass.
0: Glory to the Father, and to the Son, and to the Holy Spirit.
1: As it was in the beginning, is now, and will be forever. Amen.
0: The Lord will make a river of peace flow through Jerusalem. Let us joyfully praise the Lord our God.
1: Let us joyfully praise the Lord our God.
0: Praise the Lord, for he is good. Sing to our God, for he is loving. To him our praise is due.
1: The Lord builds up Jerusalem and brings back Israel's exiles. He heals the brokenhearted. He binds up all their wounds. He fixes the number of the stars and calls each one by its name.
0: Our Lord is great and almighty. His wisdom can never be measured. The Lord raises the lowly. He humbles the wicked to the dust. O sing to the Lord, giving thanks. Sing psalms to our God with the harp.
1: He covers the heavens with clouds. He prepares the rain for the earth. making mountains sprout with grass and with plants to serve man's needs. He provides the beasts with their food and young ravens that call upon him.
0: His delight is not in horses, nor his pleasure in warrior strength. The Lord delights in those who revere him and those who wait for his love.
1: Glory to the Father, and to the Son, and to the Holy Spirit.
0: As it was in the beginning, is now, and will be forever.
1: Amen.
0: God our Father, great builder of the heavenly Jerusalem, you know the number of the stars and call each of them by name. Heal hearts that are broken. Gather together those who have been scattered, and enrich us all from the plenitude of your eternal wisdom.
1: Let us joyfully praise the Lord our God.
2: A reading from the Book of Wisdom. Simply I learn about wisdom, and ungrudgingly do I share. Her riches I do not hide away. For to men she is an unfailing treasure. Those who gain this treasure win the friendship of God, to whom the gifts they have from discipline commend them.
1: Let the peoples proclaim the wisdom of the saints. With joyful praise let the church tell forth
3: the wisdom of the saints.
1: Glory to the Father, and to the Son, and to the Holy Spirit.
3: Let the peoples proclaim the wisdom of the saints.
1: Blessed Bernard, your life, flooded by the splendor of the divine word, illumines the church with the light of true faith and doctrine.
4: Blessed be the Lord, the God of Israel. He has come to his people and set them free.
1: He has raised up for us a mighty Savior, born of the house of his servant David.
4: Through his holy prophets, he promised of old that he would save us from our enemies, from the hands of all who hate us.
1: He promised to show mercy to our fathers and to remember his holy covenant.
4: This was the oath he swore to our father Abraham, to set us free from the hands of our enemies, free to worship him without fear, holy and righteous in his sight all the days of our life.
1: You, my child, shall be called the prophet of the Most High, for you will go before the Lord to prepare his way, to give his people knowledge of salvation by the forgiveness of their sins.
4: In the tender compassion of our God, the dawn from on high shall break upon us to shine on those who dwell in darkness and the shadow of death, and to guide our feet into the way of peace.
1: Glory to the Father, and to the Son, and to the Holy Spirit.
4: As it was in the beginning, is now, and will be forever. Amen.
1: Blessed Bernard, your life, flooded by the splendor of the divine word, illumines the church with the light of true faith and doctrine.
0: My brothers, let us praise Christ, asking to serve him and to be holy and righteous in his sight all the days of our life. Let us acclaim him.
5: Lord, you alone are the Holy One.
0: You desire to experience everything we experience but sin.
1: Have mercy on us, Lord Jesus.
5: Lord, you alone are the Holy One.
0: You called us to love perfectly.
1: Make us holy, Lord Jesus.
5: Lord, you alone are the Holy One.
0: You commissioned us to be the salt of the earth and the light of the world.
1: Let your light shine on us, Lord Jesus.
5: Lord, you alone are the Holy One.
0: You desire to serve, not to be served.
1: Help us, Lord Jesus, to give humble service to you and to our neighbors.
5: Lord, you alone are the Holy One.
0: You are in the form of God, sharing in the splendor of the Father.
1: Lord Jesus, let us see the glory of your face.
5: Lord, you alone are the Holy One.
2: Remember us, Lord, when you come to your kingdom, and teach us how to pray.
5: Our Father, who art in heaven, hallowed be thy name. Thy kingdom come, thy will be done, on earth as it is in heaven. Give us this day our daily bread, and forgive us our trespasses, as we forgive those who trespass against us. And lead us not into temptation, but deliver us from evil.
2: O God, who made of the abbot, Saint Bernard, a man consumed with zeal for your house and a light shining and burning in your church, grant through his intercession that we may be on fire with the same spirit and walk always as children of light. Through our Lord Jesus Christ, your Son, who lives and reigns with you in the unity of the Holy Spirit, God forever and ever. Amen. May the Lord bless us, protect us from all evil, and bring us to everlasting life.
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7: 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I'm Paul Sadek. 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

0: It is Thursday, the 20th of August. It's the feast of St. Bernard of Clairvaux, Doctor of the Church. Let's pray perhaps his most famous prayer, the Memorare, in the name of the Father, and the Son, and the Holy Spirit. Remember, O most gracious Virgin Mary, that never was it known that anyone who fled to thy protection, implored thy help, or sought thine intercession was left unaided. Inspired by this confidence, I fly unto thee, O Virgin of Virgins, my Mother. To thee I come, before thee I stand, sinful and sorrowful. O Mother of the Word Incarnate, despise not my petitions, but in thy mercy hear and answer me. Hail Mary, full of grace, the Lord is with thee. Blessed art thou among women, and blessed is the fruit of thy womb, Jesus. Holy Mary, Mother of God, pray for us sinners, now and at the hour of our death. And glory be to the Father, and to the Son, and to the Holy Spirit, as it was in the beginning, is now, and ever shall be, world without end. Amen. St. Bernard of Clairvaux, pray for us. It is the Sunrise Morning Show. Thanks for being along here on the EWTN Global Catholic Radio Network. We're a production of Sacred Heart Radio and coming to you through EWTN, through many of your affiliates, some 400 and growing, and perhaps some of you listening on satellite radio or apps. If so, then, well, hello from your pocket. Up this hour, I'm Matt Swaim. Anna Mitchell has news. Paul Logman at the controls. Father Robert Nixon has more thoughts on solitude and silence for us. Chris McGregor will look at St. Bernard and some of his thoughts on his feast today from the Office of Readings. Patty Armstrong will get us ready for next week's Feast of St. Monica. The novena is underway for that. And then, with school starting all over the place, including in our house, it's starting today, Kevin Prendergast will have some thoughts on good study habits for the new school year. So stay with us if you can. Right now it is 2 minutes past. Here's Anna Mitchell with news.
1: Good morning. President Trump says the U.S. is unleashing a, quote, crushing economic operation against Iran. He made that declaration in a Truth Social post yesterday, saying Iran had failed to take the opportunity to make a deal and would now face what he called, quote, economic warfare and isolation on an unprecedented scale, end quote. He also warned that any country that does business with Iran would suffer tremendous economic consequences as well. Here in the U.S., the national debt is now more than $40 trillion. Mark Mayfield reports.
2: The Treasury Department said the number was surpassed Tuesday afternoon. It comes earlier than analysts had expected, in part because of billions not realized after some of President Trump's tariffs were invalidated by the courts. The current federal debt limit is $41.1 trillion, at which point Congress would need to raise the debt ceiling. I'm Mark Mayfield.
1: At least four Americans, including an executive with Telemundo, have died in a helicopter crash in Kenya. A State Department spokesperson said the U.S. Embassy is in touch with local authorities and providing consular assistance. The cause of yesterday's sightseeing crash has not yet been determined. Kenya's Civil Aviation Authority said seven people total were aboard that helicopter. Hawaii is now facing a new tropical threat. The National Hurricane Center is tracking a new tropical disturbance east-southeast of the Hawaiian Islands that has a high chance of developing into a tropical depression within the next 48 hours. Right now, the system is expected to keep south of the islands, but it could bring heavy rains, which is bad news for residents still recovering from Hurricane Lala. Pope Leo spoke of the importance of sacred music as he continued his series on Sacrosanctum Concilium at his general audience yesterday. From Vatican Radio, Deborah Castellano-Luboff reports.
3: Singing and playing a musical instrument are acts of prayer. Music thus fosters our unity in praising God and opens our hearts to be fashioned by his grace.
4: The Pope insisted that sacred music is not an accessory to the liturgy, but belongs to the liturgical action itself, for it gives voice to prayer, expresses the faith of the Church, fosters communion, and helps the faithful enter more deeply into the mystery being celebrated. He explained that given the profound theological significance of sacred song, certain requirements must be met. Beyond fashions or the particular sensibilities of individual composers, he said music must correspond at every level to what is most appropriate to the liturgical moment being celebrated. Sacred song, he said, should be appropriate, profound, and at the same time readily understandable, drawing principally upon sacred scripture and the spiritual tradition of the church. He noted the council also attributed great importance to Gregorian chant, while not excluding other forms of sacred music from the celebration. He recalled the council insisted that the pipe organ be held in high esteem because it is the traditional musical instrument whose sound can add splendor to the church's ceremonies and lifts people's minds to God and to higher things. He acknowledged that other instruments may also be admitted, provided that they are suitable or adaptable to sacred use. He also said that sacred music composers are called to know and preserve the musical heritage of the church. He recalled that his predecessor, Pope St. John Paul II, emphasized the need to purify worship from ugliness of style and from distasteful forms of expression. Finally, Pope Leo called for the formation and practice of sacred music and recalled that the fathers of the church held liturgical song in high esteem as a symbol of ecclesial communion.
5: I'm Deborah Castellano-Lubov.
1: An experimental cancer treatment is apparently showing signs of preventing the return and spread of melanoma. That, according to pharmaceutical giants Moderna and Merck, interim results from their trial showed the treatment used in combination with Merck's cancer immunotherapy Keytruda appeared to extend the time before cancer returned in those patients. The companies have not published the results or released the new data, saying it will be presented at an upcoming medical meeting and shared with regulators. And at least one U.S. Army unit is using Grand Theft Auto 6 as a tool to encourage reenlistments. A unit in Georgia is offering some active duty soldiers a four-day pass to play the year's apparently most anticipated video game when it's released in November. According to the division, the offer is available to soldiers who reenlist for a minimum of 2 years between now and November 14th.
0: Wait, what? You're telling me that people are like,
1: yeah, I'll enlist for two years if I can have
0: serve,
1: 4 days.
0: I'll serve my country as long as I can get a sneak preview of GTA 6. Like, what are we doing?
1: I'm not a video game person, I have to admit.
0: Well,
1: not since, like, Sonic the Hedgehog when I was 12.
0: Well, so that's Sega. Sega is Pepsi.
1: Oh, what's Coke?
0: Nintendo.
1: Oh, well, of course.
0: Come on, Anna Mitchell. But, you know, this is, just to put it out there, you know what, you know, the whole motif of Grand Theft Auto is, right?
1: No, I don't.
0: You just basically commit all seven deadly sins.
1: Oh, of course.
0: For points. Neat. You know, this is a question. I went to a thing called Doxicon a number of years ago. It was a Orthodox and Catholic convention on video games and fantasy and sci-fi and tabletop role-playing games, and we were discussing the morality of these things. And, you know, one of the big things, Leela Bresco Sargent actually presented on this.
1: Oh,
0: are the games you play
1: at the Institute of Catholic Culture the other night?
0: Yeah, see, she's everywhere. The games you are playing, do they reward bad behavior or do they reward good behavior?
1: This is why I
0: do you
1: try
0: get
1: to
0: ahead
1: keep
0: by
1: my
0: lying
1: kids from playing Monopoly.
0: Do you get ahead by cheating?
1: Do you get ahead by buying up all properties and raising the rent on poor people?
0: Well, I mean, that's how you can get elected office, but but in board games, that's not moral.
1: I know. It's interesting. It's very interesting. Well, today is Thursday, August the 20th, the Feast of St. Bernard of Clairvaux, the mellifluous doctor of the church. We'll talk about his selection in the Office of Readings with Chris McGregor a little bit later this hour. Right now, Father Robert Nixon joining us again on the Sunrise Morning Show. He's a Benedictine at New Norcia in Australia and translator of the Tan Resurrection series. We've been going through Solitude and Silence, The Cloister of the Heart by Thomas A. Kempis. Father, welcome back.
6: Thank you, Annie. It's great to be with you today on this feast of a very important reformer in the Benedictine tradition.
1: Oh, do you want to tell us a little bit?
6: Yeah, so Saint Bernard of Clairvaux, he felt a call to enter monastic life, and when he joined the monastery, he actually convinced about 30 other young men to join with him, and he became the abbot of the monastery he joined within a year.
1: Wow.
6: But he was very keen to restore the observance of the rule of Saint Benedict to its strictest and purest form, and that gave rise to the Cistercian movement. And Cistercians are actually a kind of Benedictine, so we hold him in very high esteem within our own monastic tradition, within the Benedictine order.
1: Does it make you want to be more adherent to the rule when you, whenever you think about him?
6: It very often does, you know. I often contemplate, you know, what would it be like if we took to a literal observance of the rule, a very strict and primitive type of life? It would be challenging, certainly, but, you know, it would be interesting to see the spiritual rewards which it could well offer. But anyway, I think I would have a hard time convincing my fellow monks of trying that experiment at this point in time.
1: Yeah, I believe it. But yeah. Even though he...

0: wish to put into practice this advice about the cultivation of silence, he should find it difficult to maintain for very long. For those who are accustomed to idle chatter, to remain quiet for any length of time seems like an arduous and even impossible task. And then he says, even if they recognize how much of their conversation has been filled with vacuous and empty matters, and I'm sure we all do that from time to time, and how much useless verbiage they produce, they may sincerely repent with unfeigned tears and sighs, which is important for this habitual weakness. Yet very often, as soon as the occasion presents itself, they fall into precisely the same behavior as before and revert to their former talkativeness. Now, Annie, what I think he's giving us here is a kind of warning for each of us to take on board, that no matter what we try to give up, to correct in our life, often it has a kind of sneaky way of creeping back, you know, and the person who recognizes a fault in their own life, whether it's excessive talking or anything for that matter, you know, they can often be genuinely repentant for it and really want to change, but then little by little it somehow comes back. And I think he's giving us a kind of alarm signal here to watch out for this when it happens, you know, to examine ourselves. And he doesn't say, you know, the fool is anyone in particular, but to ask ourselves, you know, did I, for example, resolve to speak less, to speak with more restraint, or to give up anything or to take up anything for that matter, and somehow seem to have reverted to my old ways? And I think this happens with so many people. You know, good resolutions, wise resolutions are made, and they can be embraced with energy and determination. But then often after a little while, there seems to be this human tendency to slip back into our accustomed behaviors, a kind of a behavioral homeostasis, if I could put it that way.
1: Oh, interesting.
0: To slip back to the status quo. I think we need to examine ourselves carefully, you know, with regard to all of our intentions and resolutions, that we have to be careful that we don't just slip back. And this can happen without our awareness, without our noticing it.
1: Well, you know, when I was reading this short little section, Father, the first thing that came to mind, you know, my present circumstances as a mom of young children is playing the quiet game with them. If they've been talking too much and say, okay, we're going to see who can stay quiet the longest. And, you know, inevitably they talk within like 30 seconds of starting this. And I was reflecting on that and thinking, you know, if I'm an adult who talks too much and can't break this habit, and I continue in this habit of talking too much, I am acting like a child in some ways.
0: Yeah, that's right, you know. And so much of our human behavior, whether we're adults or children, if it's viewed objectively, we do actually tend to stick to our accustomed habits. It's actually very hard to change our behavior.
1: Yeah, actually, that was another thing that I was thinking of, Father. Sorry to interrupt you, but, you know, like any bad habit, it takes a lot of discipline to kick it. I mean, like you think about somebody who is a smoker going cold turkey, and if you're living outside of a monastery, it would be really hard to go cold turkey just out of normal circumstances of life.
0: It is, absolutely. And one of the factors is that our own mind can kind of play tricks on us to come up with justifications for making exceptions, you know. And I think this applies to so many things. A person trying to give up cigarettes, for example, might say, oh, well, I'll just keep smoking now, or this is a particularly stressful moment or whatever. And so many vices are like that, you know, excessive eating, you know, you can always find a reason to justify it. And this is what the mind does. And we can only really overcome them if we're helped by the grace of God, if we pray and ask for his strength to do what we set out to do.
1: Absolutely. Well, that'll be the topic of our next conversation on Solitude and Silence by Thomas A'Kempis. We've been

0: 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And you can find the Tan Resurrection series linked at sunrisemorningshow.com in the show notes. 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Father, thank you.
1: Thank you, Annie. God bless you, and God bless all your listeners today.
0: And you as well, Father. Thank you. All right, it's 17 past. We're back with headlines right after this.
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5: 19 past. 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
0: President Trump says the U.S. is unleashing a, quote, crushing economic operation against Iran. Pope Leo yesterday spoke of the importance of sacred music as he continued his catechesis series on the Vatican II Constitution, Sacrosanctum Concilium, at his general audience. And the Vatican today has released the Pope's message for the World Day of Prayer for Care of Creation.
5: 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Anna Mitchell, as we celebrate the feast of the mellifluous doctor today.
0: Mm-hmm.
5: I mean, there are lots of ways to honor him with your breakfast.
0: Oh, neat. Okay.
5: So, honey in your tea, if that's what you're doing.
0: Love it.
5: Or your coffee. You could swap out honey.
0: Would you put honey in coffee?
5: Yeah, why not?
0: I don't know. That doesn't sound...
5: Okay, so if that's not your game, Anna Mitchell.
0: Yeah. Give me more ideas.
5: Well, okay. Well, obviously you can put it in like your oatmeal or your cream of wheat.
0: Absolutely. Yeah.
5: You can even put it in your yogurt if you want to.
0: Mm-hmm.
5: I would say also. I mean, you can put it in a smoothie, and perhaps you don't have to put it on anything because it's already built into your. Honey Nut Cheerios.
0: And my kids are into Honey Nut Cheerios these days.
5: Well, there you go.
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12: Good morning, Anna. How are you this beautiful day?
0: I am doing fine and so glad that we get to talk about our boy. This week's selection from the Office of Readings is for the August 20th feast of St. Bernard of Clairvaux. And I say our boy because, I mean, how many times do we discuss something that he wrote or preached in this Office of Readings segment throughout the year? So many.
12: I've lost track. because we love him. Mm-hmm. And that's what today is all about. Because he communicates something very important. He communicates about love. Yes. It's so central. Who this great 12th century Cistercian abbot, mystic, doctor of the church. There's something about Bernard when he writes, and we just want everybody to know about him, don't we?
0: Yeah, absolutely. And clearly the church does too. I mean, in doing these segments with you each week, Chris, I would guess that he, who is the mellifluous doctor of the church, and St. Augustine are probably the two that show up most often when it comes to the Office of Readings. And the one, so it was really intriguing to me to see which one the church would choose for his feast day. And you called it the love reading. Why is that?
12: because as he says it, I love because I love that I may love. He's communicating something so important about God. It's something that we all have to remember. It's something that St. John communicated to us in his beautiful letter. Who is God? God is love.
0: Yeah.
12: And you can't know enough. When you love, you can't know enough about the one you love. It's central to who he is. It's the nature of the Trinity. God, the Father, he creates the Son. A consubstantial with the Son. Of course he does, because love by its very nature has to be shared. Mm-hmm. So, of course, the Father, here's the Son. And the Son, in his great way, returns that love. And it's the great back and forth. And through that back and forth, it comes out of that at the same moment, the Holy Spirit. And because they love, they create, and then they have all they desires to share that love in return. And so, hence, here we are, the creature who he creates, who he loves. All he asks, will you love me in return? Look how much I love you. Will you look, gaze upon me and return that love?
0: And what is the result of us returning that love? Our happiness.
12: Mm-hmm. Eternal happiness. It's what we were created for, is to love. So that's what, you know, in a beautiful way, what he's doing is reflecting on the sermon. It says Sermon on the Song of Songs. That's the playbook of the mystical saints. If you want to dive into just contemplate the Song of Songs in the scriptures, that's what St. Teresa of Avila, Bernard of Clairvaux, you name it, John of the Cross, they all go, Hildegard von Bingen, go to the Song of Songs, because it's communicating that love is sufficient of itself. Now I'm reading Bernard. He says in this first paragraph, it gives pleasure by itself because of itself. It's its own merits, its own reward. Love looks for no cause outside itself, no effect beyond itself. Its profit lies in its practice. I love because I love. I love that I may love. Love is a great thing so long as it continually returns to its fountainhead and flows back to its source. So what he's saying is that God is the fountainhead of love. And when we begin to become parched, when we no longer feel we can love, we run to the fountainhead. We go back to God, who fills us up in that beautiful exchange.
0: You know, it's interesting you mentioned that the mystics just go back to the Song of Songs. Maybe that's the drawing line here between whether you're a mystic or not, because most people probably don't know what to do with the Song of Songs when they read through it. It'll let you know whether you're a mystic or not. But one thing that we can all get behind, I think, and really seek to understand is this desire to love. And he says here, what then of the bride's hope, her aching desire, her passionate love, her confident assurance? Is all this to wilt because she cannot match stride for stride with her giant? I mean, this is such a question, right? We often give up when we can't meet the mark. And that is so not what to do when it comes to loving God.
12: That's what he's doing in this reading. I mean, this is what St. Bernard is teaching. That question, that core question in the spiritual life, right? Am I doing enough? Am I praying enough? Do I love God enough? And St. Bernard basically says, you're never going to love God as much as he loves you. You can't. He's God and we're creatures. But that's not what God is asking of us, right? He's asking us to love him with the heart that we have, to give ourselves to him. And when we run dry, to keep coming back to him, because he's the source of the love we're trying to give. So that's, you know, and to love our neighbor as ourself ultimately. But you can't do it by yourself. You have to do it united with him. And that can be really, you know, that can be really hard. That running to him is our prayer. And of course we're supposed to, you know, he'll address later on in this reading, you know, of course we're going to ask for, give him our worries, our concerns, our the things that we may need in this day. But it's more than that. Sometimes we just get to a point where we just sit with him and we just love him and gaze upon him. You know that as a mom, Anna. Yeah. I mean, just looking at your kids. Absolutely. You get to a point where you just look at him and you're going, just love this kid. Do you just gaze upon them? God loves us even more than that. How about that?
0: It's incredible. Thank you so much, Chris McGregor. You can find discerninghearts.com linked at sunrisemorningshow.com. 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Half past the hour now on the Sunrise Morning Show. It's time for news. President Trump says the U.S. is unleashing a, quote, crushing economic operation against Iran. He said so in a Truth Social post yesterday, saying Iran had failed to take the opportunity to make a deal and would now face what he called economic warfare and isolation on an unprecedented scale. He also warned that any country that does business with Iran would suffer tremendous economic consequences. The national debt is now more than $40 trillion. Mark Mayfield has more.
13: The Treasury Department said the number was surpassed Tuesday afternoon. It comes earlier than analysts had expected, in part because of billions not realized after some of President Trump's tariffs were invalidated by the courts. The current federal debt limit is $41.1 trillion. At which point Congress would need to raise the debt ceiling. I'm Mark Mayfield.
0: At least four Americans, including an executive with Telemundo, are dead in a helicopter crash in Kenya. A State Department spokesperson said the U.S. Embassy is in touch with local authorities and providing assistance. The cause of yesterday's sightseeing crash has not yet been determined. Kenya's Civil Aviation Authority said seven people total were aboard the helicopter. The Vatican today has released the Pope's message for the next World Day of Prayer for Care of Creation, which is celebrated on September 1st. The theme this year is from Isaiah. They shall beat their swords into plowshares and their spears into pruning hooks. The Holy Father writes at the outset, quote, our Lord Jesus Christ came so that we might have life and have it in abundance. This gift of life lies at the very heart of our mission as disciples and of our shared calling to build a civilization of love. He says, as we observe this World Day of Prayer for the Care of Creation, We are once again invited to contemplate the gift of life and to cherish the earth that sustains it, for they are tangible ways of offering praise to our Creator. End quote. Pope Leo yesterday spoke of the importance of sacred music as he continued his series on the Vatican II Constitution, Sacrosanctum Concilium, at his general audience. From Vatican Radio, Deborah Castellano-Lubov reports.
14: Singing and playing a musical instrument are acts of prayer. Music thus fosters our unity in praising God and opens our hearts to be fashioned by His grace.
15: The Pope insisted that sacred music is not an accessory to the liturgy, but belongs to the liturgical action itself, for it gives voice to prayer, expresses the faith of the Church, fosters communion, and helps the faithful enter more deeply into the mystery being celebrated. He explained that given the profound theological significance of sacred song, certain requirements must be met. Beyond fashions or the particular sensibilities of individual composers, he said music must correspond at every level to what is most appropriate to the liturgical moment being celebrated. Sacred song, he said, should be appropriate, profound, and at the same time readily understandable, drawing principally upon sacred scripture and the spiritual tradition of the Church. He noted the Council also attributed great importance to Gregorian chant, while not excluding other forms of sacred music from the celebration. He recalled the Council insisted that the pipe organ be held in high esteem because it is the traditional musical instrument whose sound can add splendor to the Church's ceremonies and lifts people's minds to God and to higher things. He acknowledged that other instruments may also be admitted, provided that they are suitable or adaptable to sacred use. He also said that sacred music composers are called to know and preserve the musical heritage of the Church. He recalled that his predecessor, Pope St. John Paul II, emphasized the need to purify worship from ugliness of style and from distasteful forms of expression. Finally, Pope Leo called for the formation and practice of sacred music and recalled that the fathers of the Church held liturgical song in high esteem as a symbol of ecclesial communion.
16: I'm Deborah Castellano-Lubov.
0: Hawaii is facing a new tropical threat. The National Hurricane Center is tracking a new tropical disturbance east-southeast of the Hawaiian Islands that has a high chance of developing into a tropical depression within the next 48 hours. Right now, the system's expected to keep south of the islands, but it could bring heavy rain. That's the news on the Sunrise Morning Show. It's 35 minutes.
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19: The Baltimore Catechism asks, why do we receive the gift of piety? We receive the gift of piety to make us love God as Father and to obey Him because we love Him. In the temporal world, we need the gift of piety in order to love our parents. We are pious when we respect them and obey them. In the eternal world, we need the gift of piety to help us love God, not just God in the abstract, but God as Father, the one who gave birth to us in baptism, and the one who unites us to His Son through our redemptive adoption. The gift of piety, then, helps us to truly look upon God as He really is, not through our image of Him, but as He manifests Himself to us through Jesus Christ. Come, Holy Spirit, fill my heart with the gift of piety. Help me to obey the Father because I love Him and because He loves me. Reflecting on the Baltimore Catechism, I'm Dominican Father Ezra Sullivan.
0: Armstrong. She's co-author of What Would Monica Do? Consolation, Hope, and Inspiration in the Spirit of St. Monica for those bearing the cross of a loved one who is away from the faith. Patty, welcome back to the show.
20: Hi, Annie. Thank you for having me.
0: Well, thank you for being here. So we are now in the midst of the novena ahead of the Feast of St. Monica on August 27th. And I know you and your co-author, Roxanne Salonen, have a new resource related to your book, Through Ascension. And I want to talk about that in a moment. But let's get to Monica herself first. Give us a rundown of her life that would make her an inspiration for those bearing the cross of a loved one who is away from the faith.
20: Well, even though she died in the year 380, so like, how can we relate to that, right? Well, she prayed for her son for 17 years, St. Augustine, who is one of the greatest evangelizers in the church after St. Paul. And, you know, the amazing thing is he credited her with his conversion. And he said her prayers and her tears, and she never gave up. And St. Ambrose, who was a bishop, who really was instrumental in bringing him into the church, she had gone to him and said, talk less to your son about God and more to God about your son. And clearly, it made a difference. It made a big difference. The amazing thing is for a lot of people who are praying for their loved ones, and often we think it's their children they're praying for, but sometimes I've had young people come up to me and ask me to pray for their parents. So it could be anybody, and it might just be somebody who's near and dear to you, that you're not even related to. But we know a lot of people have left the faith. And I think it's remarkable that there wasn't one word, one sentence that St. Monica said to St. Augustine, her son, that convinced him, oh yeah, mom, you're right. The Catholic faith is the way. And so it can give us all hope, that trust in our prayers. And we know, you talk about that all the time, Annie, you know, and St. Padre Pio said, you know, what did he say? Pray, hope, and don't worry.
0: Don't worry.
20: But sometimes we can't help it. We slip into it and just go back to prayer.
0: So tell us about this new resource you have as we approach her feast day.
20: Well, my co-author and I, who wrote What Would Monica Do? And it's really about going deeper in our own faith. But we do everything from scripture to take a look at the life of St. Monica and share stories. And so for this year, we have done a 9-day novena that we did together. So one person does the introduction. We have a prayer that we say every day, 9 days. And then we have an excerpt from our book. And so regardless of, it's on the Ascension Presents, their app. They have, oh my gosh, they have so many good resources. They're the one who did the Bible in the year and Catechism in the year. And so it's just been an honor to be able to do this 9 days of novena that we pray together. So we'd love to guide people through this prayer. But, I mean, anybody can do a novena anytime. So I'm not just here to say, oh, hey, sign up for this. I'm saying it's here for you if you would like. We'd love, I know I pray every day for everyone who has my book, and this one, of course, included. Because I figure the inspiration came from the Holy Spirit, and now we need to pray for the others that are, whether they're reading the book or just other parents and people who are praying for their loved ones to come into the church, or come back, I should say.
0: Certainly. Can you give us a sense of these reflections, Patty?
20: Yes, we are talking about going deeper in our faith and trusting that St. Monica put everything before God. So we talk about those kind of reflections, and also the fact that her husband was a very, very difficult man, and that she put her role as wife before all else, that she was praying for his soul, that was the most important thing. And the same with St. Augustine. And even though she cried tears, that we reflect on her life and how a lot of the similarities in her life. You know, her son left the faith. He had a girlfriend. They had an out-of-wedlock child. He wasn't listening to her. So as we walk through some of those reflections, we also walk through that she was a daughter of the church and that she never strayed from that, that she was a gentle soul, that she wasn't angry. She was waiting a long time. She didn't like waiting, but she didn't put God on a timeline. Like, okay, time's up. You know, this isn't working.
1: Mm-hmm.
20: That she trusted that God would administer the graces, at which time they would do the greatest amount of good. And my goodness, did they. I used to think, now years ago, Lauren, before I researched the life of St. Monica and wrote this book with Roxanne, I used to think, 17 years, come on, one conversion she got out of this. Like, I wanted better results than that. I didn't want to have to pray 17 years for one conversion. But it hit me on the Feast of St. Augustine, which, by the way, is the day after hers. Her feast day is August 27th. His is August 28th. And it hit me when I was at church listening to the homily of the priest, and his books are still in print. He died in the year 430, the 5th century. His books are still booksters. I mean, we have a 20-year run on a book. And I realized, my goodness, her prayers weren't just about one conversion. It was about the conversion of her son, who has touched all of Christendom for all these many years. And we're 1,500 years later, we're still reading books.
1: His Confessions is still one of the best-selling books, and City of God as well, one of the classics of all of Western literature. And you think, how many souls have been touched through those prayers? We've been talking to Patty Armstrong. You can find her book, What Would Monica Do?, linked at sunrisemorningshow.com. And go check out the Ascension app to join in on this novena to St. Monica. Patty, thank you so much.
20: Thank you, Annie. God bless your day.
1: You as well, Patty. Thank you. You know, Matt, I have been thinking about this a lot, and I think kind of based on a conversation that I had a couple of weeks ago with Chris McGregor about Jane de Chantal and the whole idea that, like, what happens in my life and the decisions that I make and the things that I pray, in St. Monica's case, have much longer lasting consequences than I could ever dream of. I mean, think about these prayers of St. Monica for 17 years. She sees the conversion of her son, which, I mean, I know there are those who pray for the conversion of a loved one and may never actually live to see the day that a conversion happens. But, I mean, think about the lasting legacy of those consistent prayers of Monica, and not having any idea that her son would go on not just to convert himself, which is a miracle in and of itself, but would touch so many people through the centuries after that.
5: Well, I think, too, the witness of Monica, I mean, who is one of the great patrons over at the Coming Home Network, because so many people who become Catholic are the only person in their family to become Catholic, at least the ones we deal with. But if you browse through the 1,800 conversion stories we've got over at chnetwork.org, you're going to find story after story after story where people were... The turning point for them happened because of some question that somebody asked them, right? Or perhaps some little moment. They happened to show up in the middle of a mass and heard something that they felt like was said directly to them. And I guarantee you that pastor had no idea that person was coming that day and needed to hear that very specific thing.
1: Yep. That happens on the morning show all the time.
5: it happens all over the place. This is how the Holy Spirit works, through the little things. So, like Monica, we often pray. Maybe they'll hear it from an Ambrose.
1: Yep.
5: Lord, send an Ambrose to go talk to my family member.
1: Exactly. Exactly. Which takes a huge degree of humility and restraint, too. Like, okay, I'm not going to nag, but I'm going to continue to pray.
5: As I always say, Anna Mitchell, I am...
1: We shall see.
5: I was going to say, I'm humbled and honored by the fact that God gave me free will, but I'm a little annoyed that he gave me my offspring.
1: Speaking of which, will you please tell Zeke that I'm praying for him on his first day of high school?
5: I shall. Already have, actually.
1: Oh, good. Okay.
5: Lots of first days of school this week around our listening audience.
1: Indeed.
5: Which means that you probably want to do a better job of studying this year than you did last year. Well, Kevin Prendergast has some tips for you after the break. It's 13 Till.
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5: Well, maybe you're like me and you have to take the dog around the block first thing in the morning when you wake up. Well, fortunately, if you have our app, you can listen to the Sunrise Morning Show as you head around the block walking that dog. We are the official pocket app of your morning dog walk. Actually, I don't know that we are, but I just made that up. Kevin Prendergast now joining us, and he is a pastoral counselor with decades of experience in the classroom and in private practice. And there are lots of people who are hoping that they do better with their study habits this year and their homework skills than they did last year. Kevin, good morning.
28: Hey, good morning, Matt.
5: All right. So, you know, of course, we're going to get to AI and how that can be a big controversial topic in regard to some of this stuff. But what are some of the tried and true and research-supported ways that kids can have a better success rate with retention, with study, and the rest of it, and organization as well?
28: Yeah, so two things, Matt. You know, one, you know, some of these tips apply to kind of the, you know, general larger population of kids. So there are some parents listening who have children with ADHD or some kind of learning problem. So you have to adapt these, but they still are very valuable. They're the basis of a lot. And the second thing is these come from, we're not just making these up, but these come from multiple replicated studies by psychologists and neuroscientists about how our brain learns the best, retains things, and then can apply the information. So there's, they call them the big four study skills. And just, you know, think about whether you've done these yourself or your kids. So the first one is probably the most important is it's what we call, you know, it's kind of effortful retrieval. So what that means is that I quiz myself, the old idea of flashcards, and you know, you can have the internet make those up for you, or you could do something simple like, you know, read a page or a chapter, whatever you're studying, and close the book, and then write down what you remember from that chapter, and then go back and check it, right? Or that imagine another great way to learn is by teaching. So if you're in a little study group, maybe you split up the assignments in the group, and you know one person could take the role of teacher and teach everybody else, here's the material, here's the key things. That really helps. That retrieval, it requires effort, helps to make learning stick. So that's one. Second one would be what we call spaced practice. So a great tip is to schedule short review sessions rather than cramming. So we know that some things really don't work very well. Cramming, underlining, rereading your notes are not going to help you to remember things. Whereas doing small sessions, you know, during the week, you know, every day just to kind of review what you went over. Again, couple that with the self-quizzing. And one way of spacing it would be to study something or go through it the first time and then wait 2 or 3 days and then quiz yourself. So in that 2 or 3 days, your brain's going to forget some of what you learned. But the process of trying to remember hardwires it in your brain, so it's a better way. And then these ones, interleaving is another research-based one. So if we have, especially for your older kids, like your kids starting high school, multiple subjects that they've got homework in, English, math, history. And so the idea would be to maybe to switch those topics during the study time. So spend a little bit of time on English, then history, then math. So what that does is it sets up some new neural pathways in your brain. And again, this comes out of the research. Final one, and, you know, think about this, like good homilies. You know, the best homilist I know will talk about the scriptures, but they'll also make some applications, and they'll kind of dumb it down for the rest of us, right? So to kind of make it simpler. And then how can you apply this? That's a great way to end a homily. Like, what does this mean? We talked about Jesus walking on the water, Peter sinking. Well, how does that apply in our day-to-day world? So if we can come up with some applications, would be the word. How can I apply what I'm learning to something else in my real world? So, for example, if some of our students, hopefully, are studying World War II and the Holocaust, well, there's some great lessons there that, you know, how does this apply to other things that are going on today? So that was 60, 70 years ago. How does that apply today, the lessons there about objectifying people, neutralizing groups of people? And we can start to think about those applications. In all this, Matt, and our parents know this, that there are some kind of general environmental things, so it's better to do shorter, more frequent study sessions than one big grind. Second, we need to eliminate distractions, especially the phone. So we think that we can multitask, but our brain actually is not capable of that. And then maybe have the same time and place consistently to study. Now, a caveat there is that sometimes it's helpful to mix it up a little bit. Maybe I go to the library instead of trying to study at the dining room table. Now, what about AI? So all kinds of different opinions about that. So if we think about AI, rather than having AI do our work for us, to think about it as a coach, a tutor, a study partner that's right there at my shoulder, so I can ask it more process questions. So I can ask it to brainstorm. I can ask it to explain a concept in a different way, break it down for me, ask questions, give feedback, create some practice exercises, or even, here's something I wrote, identify some of my mistakes here. That's actually a helpful way that AI can jump in. The other one would be, you know, everybody kind of knows this, is don't have AI do everything for you, but verify everything that AI says. And then we could think about our faith applications. How could we learn some of these, use these study skills for studying our faith?
5: And yeah, absolutely. And all those things that you said make a whole lot of sense. Like, how do you grow in your faith? You don't have a big cram session, right? You incorporate it throughout, right, your life, right? Yeah. You figure out, how does this work in my world? What does it mean for me? What happens if I explain this to another person? How does that help me understand it better? I mean, there's parallels all over this.
28: Right.
5: But thanks so much, Kevin Prendergast. Have a great day, and we'll talk to you soon.
28: Take care.
5: All right, another full hour of the Sunrise Morning Show coming up on many of these EWTN affiliates after the break. It's 3 minutes till.
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4: 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I've been listening to you and Relevant Radio for about 6 months now. 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I drive mostly because I don't like flying. But I was on an AM radio station. I came across Relevant Radio, and it was your show that was on, Patrick. And it touched me. Yeah, it was just wonderful. And it's been your Relevant Radio. And I got the app right after that, and I've been listening every day ever since, and it's become a vessel for me. If I need to pray or something like that, it just I turn Relevant Radio on, and it helps me if I'm having a bad day. Yeah, it's been wonderful. I've been plagued with bad thoughts and things like that for many years due to my bad behavior and addiction, things like that.
3: 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Rather broad company. 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
4: 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You and Cyrus are my favorite. 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
8: Yeah, welcome. Happy Thursday. It's August 20th in the year of our Lord, 2026. And we're going strong. We got some work to do. We're at 1.5 million. The goal is 3. And of course, it's Thursday morning. So time to kind of turn it up a little here, folks. I want to thank you. We actually hit a record in the last hour. For those of you who are up early listening, thank you for allowing us to hit a record. And we're going to be going for bigger numbers here in this hour. And then I want to thank you, too. Many of you are friends, and you've been participating, and I've tried to call you out on the air. And all of you are friends now I think about it, but many of you I know personally. So I will continue to give the shout-outs to those of you I know personally, but I know I'm going to miss some of you, not because I'm trying to do that, of course, but it's a high class problem. Lots of friends, limited time, but again, thank you, and thank you greatly. You know, speaking of pledge drive and doing as I often do, forgetting to thank the person who deserves the most thank, why don't I do this thing, Sarah, that we have this custom of doing, and it's more than a custom because she's there with us. So remember, O most gracious Virgin Mary, that never was it known that anyone who fled to thy protection, implored thy help, or sought thy intercession was left unaided. Inspired with this confidence, I fly unto thee, O Virgin of Virgins, my mother. To thee do I come, before thee do I stand, sinful and sorrowful. O Mother of the Word incarnate, despise not my petitions, but in thy mercy hear and answer me. Amen. In the name of the Father, and of the Son, and of the Holy Spirit. Amen. And Our Lady, I'm coming to you with my personal needs. I know, Sarah, you're coming to her with your personal needs. And I know all of you are going to her with your personal needs. We also have a corporate need, and that is that we get the $3 million to bring this great programming that we endeavor to bring to you, bringing Christ to the world through the media, bringing the world to Christ through the media. And there's some pretty interesting stuff in the news today. I'm going to kick off with a couple media things. So on this day in 1911, the first around-the-world telegram was sent. It's kind of like a mind bender. 115 years ago, that was communication and kind of a mind bender. And then in 2017, speaking of pledge drives, Jerry Lewis died on this day in 2017. And he remarked that laughter is our safety valve that's going to keep us going. Laughter puts years on your life. So thank you, Jerry Lewis. We're going to be praying for you today in a special way. I suspect you're already up there, and so pray for us. And
9: you think you can say some good jokes at the gate and get in, even if you didn't live the best life?
8: Yo, Peter, what are you thinking, dude? Do you think that that's the start of a good joke? He could probably kind of turn it
9: into
8: a joke.
9: I'm sure he could come up with something, and definitely, you know, some faces. He was very, like, physical comedy, so I'm sure he could pull out something. But I wonder that sometimes. You know, if we fall short, I know there's purgatory, but, I mean, is there, like, there isn't.
8: Is there
9: a back door?
8: The good joke angle. At least you're taking it with humor here this final moment.
9: Yeah, and Peter's like, no, purgatory. But thank you for the joke. Appreciate it. I was already in perfect happiness, you know, being in the presence of God. But, you know, that brightened my day. Thanks for being here.
8: Well,
9: Looking forward to you later. You get to join us every day.
8: I like your inspiration there, Sarah. So I'm definitely going to make that effort. And I'm gonna say, hey, Sarah reminded me. I got to make a joke at this critical moment.
9: Go right at that moment. Right. That's what we got to do.
8: That's what we got to do. So, you know, speaking of thank yous, I want to just rattle off some words, but they're not rattling off thanks. Let's put it that way. So we've had a lot of guests on since this newest program at Relevant Radio began. So Ross Bubalds, principal of St. Pete Catholic, thank you. Amanda Smith, you're a nurse and mom. You came in and talked to us about natural family planning. Sarah, I'm going to ask you to read some names as well here. So Margaret Walsh, you're an author, you're an advocate of learning through understanding and learning disabilities. Jump in when you're ready, Sarah.
9: Well, we also had the Perpetual Pilgrims. We had several of them, including Mary Carmen. She came on multiple times, which is awesome, and kind of sharing her experience, what it was like to be on the road with Jesus all the time, which I'm sure we all might ponder what that was like. And even Deacon Jim Coffey, he came on, and he was talking about what it's like to spread the mission of Christ through encountering people in adoration, which really goes hand in hand with what Mary Carmen was kind of living. We even had Mary Carmen back on and say, hey, now that it's over, what do you do now? So it's been a wide variety of different guest topics.
8: We're going loosely chronologically, so you're reminding me, too, of Lou Cabral, professor at NYU Stern School, talking about innovation, and innovation is absolutely in the news almost every day. Jack Valero, as you know, we were just talking about Peter, St. Peter, but Sarah, you and I have a devotion to Pedro Ballester, and Jack Valero's the person in charge of his cause. He's a servant of God, Pedro Ballester, so Jack Valero there in the UK, thank you for joining us. Molly!
9: Our intern.
8: Everyone loves Molly. Molly Marion at Ave Maria, thank you for joining us, Molly. John Coverdale. You're a scholar, a historian. You know quite a lot about St. Jose Maria. You lived with St. Jose Maria, so thank you for joining us on St. Jose Maria's feast day on June 26th. You want to take a couple for us, Sarah?
9: Well, Father Jerome Kutnick comes to mind. He came on the show. He was talking about when you're a godparent, what goes into that? Because I think we just think, okay, well, you know, this is my friend from college. That does not qualify you to be the godparent. Like, there's some other things that kind of go into that. What are the responsibilities when someone asks you, Do you want to be the godparent? So there's a lot that goes into it, and he kind of broke that down for us.
8: And very practical, right? Like the godparent who's not really fulfilling the duties is in the books. So I'll leave that. Maybe they'll start fulfilling the duties, but call that cousin, whoever, who you think is actually going to fulfill the duties. Thank you for reminding me that. And also, Matt Buonocore.
9: Yeah.
8: Matt Buonocore, our own CFO. He was in here on July 10th talking about the mission.
9: I think you just wanted him on because you like to say his last name.
8: He does have a good St. Peter imitation as well. So speaking of Matt, our new chief financial officer and a friend, I think you've got some good material from Matt.
9: Yeah, he was talking about, he's only been here at Relevant Radio for a short period of time. And so he was talking about what it was like when, you know, all of us employees, we like to take pledge calls and kind of interact with the people who are supporting us. And this was his reaction to taking those pledge calls.
10: So many people, when I would ask towards the end of the call, what is your prayer intention? They would get emotional and they would open up with whatever was going on in their life. And I felt moved and would pray for them in that moment. And then the thing that I was so incredibly impressed with was after the pledge drive, we print out all of those prayer requests. And each of us as employees are handed a number of prayer requests. And so I went into the chapel here, sat in front of our Lord, and prayed for each individual person and their specific request, just offering it to our Lord to help them in whatever it was that they needed in that moment or in that day. And it was such a beautiful, moving experience, like a real connection to our listeners and supporters in a way that obviously goes beyond finances. And you just really feel a family connection. Because you know their story and you're praying for them.
8: Love hearing Matt, and just had dinner with him last night. So why don't we hear from Father Rocky? He's got something special to share here. And then we're going to pick it up with an astronomer, Brother Guy.
11: 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One big reason we've been able to stay on the air and expand is our generous

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1: Do just what Father Rocky said right there. 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Hi, I'm Josh Raymond along with Mark Swartzberg, and this is Next to the Last Day. Tomorrow is it. That's the final day of our summer pledge drive, and we really do want to hear from you. If you have not made your pledge, get it done today. Don't put it off. Don't be one of the procrastinators. We hear from probably
2: if
1: almost
2: it's in your heart, let it out.
1: But I think we hear from about like a quarter to a third of the people who donate in our pledge drive just on that final day. 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
2: That's right. 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
2: I would too.
1: A great reason to give this hour. We didn't have matching dollars yesterday. Matching dollars are back. Any donation made this hour.
2: That's a great call out, Josh. And if we get to 30, we will match our record. If we get to 31, you'll push us over. So let's go for that 30, and maybe you'll all surprise us. Hint,
1: right.
2: Hint, hint. And I want to also thank all of you for the last hour. We actually hit a record in the last hour. You're all just waking up, so we have a much bigger goal here for this hour. And just to remind you, we are bringing Christ to the world through the media. Actually, Matt and I were at dinner last night, and it occurred to me, you know what? We're actually endeavoring, because Christ does the work, we're endeavoring to bring the world to Christ through the media. Again, he does the work, but we're showing up. Josh, me, Sarah, all of you listening, I know you're endeavoring to bring the world to Christ through your work. 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
4: 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We hear you loud and clear.
3: Et dimitte nobis debita nostra. And so you get to know God by seeing the things that God creates. In some cases, you just get to love God by seeing the things God creates.
5: It's one small step for man, one giant leap for mankind.
2: Wow. It's pretty incredible to go back in time that way. And the voice you heard in addition to Neil Armstrong's is Brother Guy. Brother Guy Consolmagno is a Jesuit brother, astronomer, president of the Vatican Observatory Foundation. He's authored several books. I love some of these titles. They're on faith and science. Turn Left at Orion, Brother Astronomer, Adventures of a Vatican Scientist. I think this is my favorite, brother. Would you baptize an extraterrestrial? And other questions from the astronomer's inbox at the Vatican Observatory. Another one is Finding God in the Universe. And I've only given you some of the titles. So, Brother Guy, I've really been looking forward to talking with you. So good morning, and thanks for joining us.
6: It's great to be here. I was the one that didn't have the crackly sound behind it. Boy, that thing from Neil Armstrong sounds like it was a million years ago. But, you know, I was in high school then. And such things that we've seen in the last 55, coming on 60 years.
2: It's amazing what we've seen in these years. And I got to ask you, you're normally in Rome at Castel Gandolfo or maybe even Arizona, where you also have a telescope. I got to, first of all, I have to say,

0: We actually talked on Friday with the last man to walk on the moon. I'm sure you know Harrison Schmitt. He was on our show last Friday. And like him, you've actually touched and felt space dust. You've discovered a number of meteorites. In your case, it was in Antarctica. In his case, it was actually on the moon. So I just got to ask you, like, you know, the kind of the obvious question, why you have this interest in outer space? And for that matter, the meteor shower, the Pleiades meteor shower was recently. Did you get a chance to check that out?
1: I didn't. I was traveling then. My real interest, of course, goes back to the space race and being a kid growing up in the 60s and watching people go into space, seeing science fiction become science fact right before my eyes. I had a great interest in science fiction. I loved the adventure of it. And to be honest, I went to MIT as a student so I could read their science fiction library. But the thing that really captured me was to hold meteorites. These are rocks that have fallen to Earth from space. They're relics of the planets. And as I've said last week, I'll tell you where, we at the Vatican know something about relics.
0: Yes, you do.
1: Relics are physical things that remind you of a reality beyond what we normally have. They remind you that saints and heroes or villains were real people. They had a physical existence the same as ours. I studied these meteorites. I wound up getting a doctorate in this stuff. And when I joined the Vatican Observatory, I discovered the Vatican had a meteorite collection. So for the last 30-odd years, that's been the focus of my research. Well, this year, I happen to be the president of the Meteoritical Society. This is the group of more than 1,000 scientists around the world who study these things. And we met at the Goethe University in Frankfurt last week. So I was in Germany then at this meeting talking about the research I've done, hearing about the research other people have done, and being one scientist among 400 scientists.
0: Beautiful.
1: And accepted not, anything special or anything unusual. Of course, they're from the Vatican. They all know about us and our meteorite research. So this Vatican Observatory is a way that
0: we are part of a much larger thing,
1: We're a presence to the world, and we're also a presence to the people listening to this show to remind them that the Vatican is supporting just straight-out, nice, wonderful scientific research because it's studying God's universe.
0: Well, I think God is winking at all of us, or certainly those of us here talking right now, because, before the show, I like reading the news. I rely on this 1440 site, and there's a piece in there that there's this star 5301, which was discovered. It's considered the fastest star in the world, in the universe now, up to 56 million miles per hour. It's near this black hole, Sagittarius A asterisk. I bring that up. What were the hot topics at this conference?
1: We were, things like black holes, we know about them because those are, the fellows down the hall from us working on those. We're looking at the much closer things, the actual rocks that touch the Earth, trying to understand where did they come from, what was their chemistry made out of. The ones that are peculiar, and especially what's really interesting are the ones that are peculiar in one way but totally ordinary in all the other ways. And, when I see that in a rock, I want to know, okay, what happened to this particular rock? What were the causes that made those effects, whether it was in the isotopes or the slight change in the oxygen content, whatever.
0: Just to interject there, brother, we're talking to Brother Guy Consolmagno. He's an astronomer, he's a scientist, he works at the Vatican. But what's the difference between what's ordinary in a meteor and what's peculiar? I guess the ordinary is easier to answer, but do tell.
1: Well, meteorites, and there's actually a category we call ordinary chondrites, which compared to Earth rocks are not at all ordinary. But of the 1,000 or so that hit the Earth every year, 80% of them are going to be like this. And they are the simplest ingredients that went into making a planet. I go back to the 1960s. I was talking about, seeing the space program. And I was a baby boom kid. I grew up in a suburb where there were, subdivision. You could see the houses down the street being built, just like our house. Only if you go into the backyard, you see the scrap heap. And in the scrap heap, you say, oh, they've got purple tile where we have green tile. And they're using the walnut paneling where we had the oak paneling because you had the scrap heap behind the house. The meteorites are the scrap heap of the planets, of the solar.
0: Oh, great analogy. Great.
1: And that's what allows us to know what's inside the planets, because we've seen the scrap heaps behind.
0: Okay, so that's ordinary.
1: Peculiar,
0: by definition, it's peculiar. But are there any particular... Give us an example of a meteorite that you found peculiar of late.
1: Well, one that we've now known for about 40 years, but is very exciting. All these meteorites you can date with radioactivity. They're all 4.5 billion years old as the planets themselves. And incidentally, it was Pope Pius XII who was really excited to hear that meteorites were the planets were 4.5 billion years old, because it meant they weren't eternal. He talked about this to the Pontifical Academy of Sciences. Anyway, these meteorites are all very old. They're very simple.
0: They have a starting point, except
1: there are some that are only 100 million years old.
0: Oh, that is fascinating.
1: And they have, instead of having metallic iron, they have iron that's rusted. And they have carbon dioxide in their minerals. And suddenly, people were able to find bubbles of gas in these meteorites, tiny bubbles of gas. And the air exactly matches the air on Mars.
0: Oh, that raises altogether new questions.
1: Yes. All right. If these come from Mars, how did they get here? Did they bring anything with them? One of my favorite theories, especially this early in the morning, is that maybe life started on Mars and was brought by meteorites here on Earth, and you and I are actually Martians.
0: It's actually a reason. I'd never really thought of it that way.
1: You know, the day on Mars is 30 minutes longer than the day on Earth. It's 24 hours and 37 minutes. Don't you wish you had that extra 37 minutes this morning when you were getting up?
0: Absolutely. And Sarah, would you have liked to have the extra 37?
2: Absolutely.
0: Josh, I know you would too, but your mic's not hot, but I'm looking at you and I can see it. And by the way, brother, it's fun fact, the NASA Viking 1 probe that was launched towards Mars was launched on this day in 1975. So didn't know we were going to land on Mars in our conversation. But okay, so I'm just looking at our clock here. Yeah, we got a minute or so before we take a break here. I want to shift a little bit here, not for lack of interest in going deeper here on our Martian origins, but who led you into astronomy? And you can start, and we can pick it up on the other side of the break, but we got like 40, 60 seconds on that.
1: The most important person was my father. He grew up son of an Italian immigrant in Boston, lying in the roof of their garage in Medford, Massachusetts, looking at the stars, and he had that wonder. Of course, as a child of the Depression, he went to college. He couldn't study astronomy. He did something much more practical. But he showed the stars to my brother and myself and my sister. And having a wonderful father like that, I think, makes it very easy for me to see God as a father.
0: That's powerful. So, Brother Guy Consalmagno, we are going to take a break, but we have Nancy in New Jersey. And Nancy, hello. I think I know the Nancy you are. And when we come back, if you could, please, brother, how has your work with space affected your relationship with God when we come back on the other side of the break? We're talking with Brother Guy Consalmagno, and we're going to take a short break here, Sarah. Oh, in 5 seconds. Okay. So now we're taking that short break.
2: So glad to have you here, Mark, at 877-291-0123. 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We got so much more coming up.

0: 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That's 877-291-0123. And we want to hear from you. Yes, you. I'm talking directly to you. Hi, I'm Josh Raymond, along with Mark, and we're going to get back with Mark's conversation with Brother Guy. Did you ever have those, when you were a young kid in school, they'd have, you know, the dress up is the occupation you want to be when
1: sure.
0: you grow up.
1: Sure.
0: And I had grown up watching Star Trek with my dad, the old original series. And my dad was this big sci-fi guy. And so I wanted to be an astronomer. And so I remember, I think it was maybe like the fourth or, yeah, probably about the fourth grade. And it was dress up is what you want to be. And I was like, well, I want to be an astronomer. And how do you dress up as an astronomer?
1: How do you dress up as an astronomer?
0: I put on a button-down shirt and rolled up the sleeves, had some jeans, and stuck a map of the solar system in my back pocket. That's how I dressed up as an astronomer.
1: And where my mind goes to aluminum foil. For some reason, I'm thinking, get some aluminum foil, wrap it around your arms. Maybe that's going to help
0: make
1: create the appearance. Well, that aluminum foil reference actually gets us to media, because I suppose aluminum is involved in transmitting signals, and we're transmitting the signal of inviting you to make a donation to Relevant Radio. 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Isn't that right, Josh?
0: Yep. There's that video that Father Rocky recorded, The Holy Hour, Fulton Sheen's Greatest Secret. 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
1: Yeah, welcome back, and you're putting the numbers up, so thanks for calling in, 877-291-0123, or the app, or our site. 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We're a little over 1.5, and keep calling in while we're having this great conversation, Brother Guy Consolmagno. And the question that came in, and I'll turn it over to Nancy in New Jersey, who's actually going to ask you directly, Brother Guy. So, Nancy, over to you.
8: Good morning, Mark. Good morning, Brother Guy.
1: Good morning.
8: Can you hear me?
1: We hear you great. Okay.
8: Thanks for taking my call. I'm listening to you, and it's fascinating. When I look around and we see creation, we see God's hands. You're experiencing God in a whole other realm. Tell us about that. How has it impacted your faith? How has your faith impacted your experience, different from other astrologers?
1: Great question.
9: Please, please. You know, I had 6 minutes to think about that question, and I went through all sorts of answers and the different particular science and the data that I remembered seeing lining up and the joy I felt when the science worked. And that made me realize that's where you see God, in the joy. Whether it's the data lining up or the joy of going outside and seeing the stars. The great thing for me as an astronomer, when I go outside and look at the sky and at the stars, I can say, I'm studying that dot of light. It's not just something abstract in my computer. It's that dot of light that I can see in the sky at night. I know what it is I'm looking at. But with the extra education you get to be an astronomer, there are layers and layers of stories. So I see the beautiful sky overhead that anybody can see. I see the sky overhead and remember my father teaching me the constellations. So there's a new layer of history. And then I remember 50 years ago being a student and learning the first things about what I was looking at. And then this meeting that I was at last week, remembering the very same thing, the very same stars that I was looking at 50 years ago, now have a new twist to them. Oh, there's something interesting going on in the rocks from that little dot of light. All of these different layers lead me deeper and deeper in to appreciating a universe which is so beautiful, so much bigger than my day-to-day problems. It's a wonderful thing to put your perspective on it. And all of it, a creation of someone who created the universe and said, this is good.
1: Yeah, Nancy, great question. And if you have a follow-up, we do have a bit of time for it. But thank you for asking your question here. I'm glad you joined us.
8: Yeah, tell us what we should take away from it as who God is,
9: God,
8: our creator. Or
9: God could have created the universe in any of a number of different ways. And God chose to create the universe this way, which is to say, made of simple rules that play off each other like the different themes in a Bach fugue, like a painting that has only a few colors but manages to illustrate a scene that speaks to your soul, that can create a universe that anybody can appreciate no matter how many layers you go into it. Just going out as a little kid and looking and saying, oh, wow, there's the moon. That's God speaking to you, reminding you that God's always there. Even if you can't see the moon, you know the moon is there. Even if you can't feel God, you know God is there. God is always present and makes himself known in joy, in beauty, in love. The very things that science doesn't measure. But with science, we can open ourselves up to suddenly experiencing, ah, that's an answer that's beautiful. Ah, that's a sense of rightness that makes me realize I'm in a universe surrounded by love, even when the rest of the world is going to try to tell me otherwise.
1: Yeah, this is beautiful. And Nancy, thank you for joining us. Thank you for a lot more than that. And brother, brother Guy, you can just hear it in your voice, the happiness and the joy, not to say you're not walking a certain walk. And as you alluded to, you don't have things that you have to worry about and might be naturally predisposed to worry about. But nonetheless, you're surprised by the truth of your experience. And I listened to an interview you did, and it was an interesting tension in that interview because, at least to my ears, it felt like the interviewer was saying, how did you write the script that landed you as head of the Vatican Observatory? And you were saying, I'm really surprised I'm here, but you know, I've tried to be docile. And a lot of parents are listening, right? They have teenagers, preteens, they're raising adults, to use the phrase that I think is a helpful one. If you just reflect on your own life and your own experience going from being the son of your father, and of course you still are the son of the father, to being a son of the father, if you will, what would be your advice to parents of teens and preteens who, of course, are hearing a lot of different voices and rightly are concerned about their children making a living and so forth? But what would be your advice to parents of teens and preteens?
9: Don't be afraid. Everyone's going to go through challenges. Everyone's going to make mistakes. In science, that's how we learn, by making mistakes. Of course, the first thing you have to do is to be able to admit you made a mistake. I also have the occasion to teach kids, especially in colleges. This year, in fact, I'm right now as I'm speaking, I'm at Le Moyne College in Syracuse, New York. I'm going to be teaching an astronomy course here for the next year, which is a really exciting change of pace for me. I've just retired as a director, so now I get to teach. And the one thing I've learned dealing with especially college kids or high school kids, it's not that teenagers are half as mature as adults. They're entirely as mature as adults half the time. And you just have to appreciate those halves and wait for the other crazy halves to go away. Frankly, that's probably true of, you know, when you're in your 70s as well as
1: Quick interjection. Father Brocky has a joke. If you have one teenage boy, you have one brain. If you have two teenage boys, you have half a brain. If you have three teenage boys, you have no brain. So back to you.
9: Yep. And yet, I look at my friends from high school. I was a lucky person. I had a great family. I had an incredibly strong faith that I never wavered from for whatever reasons. Maybe I wasn't adventurous enough. I had friends in high school who left the faith and then started a family and wound up being, you know, lectors at their church. I had a friend who had left the faith, and at one point, you know, something happened in his 40s, and the things that he'd learned as a kid suddenly were there when he needed it. And he went back to one of the Jesuits at University of Detroit High School who taught him chemistry. He was always, you know, on his case. This Jesuit was in a retirement home now, and my friend Dave went to him and said, how do I get back into the church?
1: Beautiful, beautiful. Well, that's a good place to take a pause here, and I'm looking at Sarah. I think we're at a good point for a pause, Brother Guy. But as you know, we're working on raising $3 million, so we're going to talk about that, Josh and I, here for a little bit. But we're going to pick it up with you on the other side of this break.
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3: Let's go now to Marcella in Redwood, California. 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
11: Thank you. I just wanted to share that I have been listening to your show and to Relevant Radio since right after COVID. 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
0: All right, 18 minutes left here in this hour of the Mark Swartzberg Show. Only 18 minutes in this matching hour. 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That's 877-291-0123. I'm Josh Raymond along with Mark. And Mark, we just heard that miracle moment there and the woman saying, you know, I hope people step up and become a monthly supporter of Relevant Radio.
1: Yeah, and if they do, they're going to be enrolled in the St. Joseph Society, which has a multitude of benefits to it, including our praying for you regularly, including on the Feast of St. Joseph on March 19th, and there's on May 1st. And that donation translates into not only us praying for you, but on today, it gets doubled. And I want to thank Anthony, Marlton, New Jersey, for your $1,200 gift here in this hour. Thank you, Anthony. And we do have about 17 minutes, 16 minutes left. And as you said, Josh, this is a matching day. So your $1,000 becomes $2,000. Your $2 becomes $4. 877-291-0123. And you know the bonus material, right, Josh? 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
0: Right.
1: To
0: so Father Rocky, anticipating that we have the beatification of Fulton Sheen coming up here on September 24th, wanted to just give a little more insight into who the person of Fulton Sheen was.
1: Right.
0: And so you could get to know this, as St. John Paul II called him, loyal son of the church. And so you can get that video. It's called The Holy Hour, Fulton Sheen's Greatest Secret, that Father Rocky recorded specifically for this pledge drive, never been offered before, and it's only for people who make their donation through our website, relevantradio.com, or through the Relevant Radio app. And again, any amount that you donate there is matched dollar for dollar. 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

0: So, Brother Guy, really a treat listening to you. Brother Guy Consalmagno, Jesuit brother, now teaching up in Syracuse, director of the Vatican Observatory. And we were just talking about taking risks and being not afraid and really availing yourself to God's plan for your life. And let's have a little fun now here. You wrote this book called Would You Baptize an Extraterrestrial and Other Questions from the Astronomer's Inbox? And why don't we start with that one? Would you baptize an extraterrestrial? And then give us an illuminating question or two that you've received in your inbox that you'd like to answer with us here now.
1: My original intention was to call it all the other stupid questions people keep asking us. Because, in a sense, they make you say, oh, there's no answer to that. We don't know. We've never met any extraterrestrials. But you realize those are the questions that make you stop and think. I'll tell you the story of how the question came up. I was giving a science presentation in Birmingham, England, in 2009, I think it was. It happened to be the same day that Pope Benedict was visiting Birmingham, England. So a couple of newspaper reporters who were there, I thought I was publicizing the science program, and they said, oh, tell us about all the ways that the Pope has gotten in your way. And but he didn't, you know, all the things the church is doing wrong, but they haven't. You know, we invented science. We're pretty good at doing it. They didn't want to hear that. So one of the reporters just goes, oh, would you baptize an extraterrestrial? And I go, well, only if they ask. I didn't
0: Which makes being,
1: time,
0: it implies being, yep.
1: Yeah, I didn't realize at the time that that was supposed to be a trick question, and I'd gotten out of it by, you know, some miracle. The trick was, if I had said yes, then I'm putting myself up above people who can travel through, you know, space. If I say no, then I'm saying Christianity is just for us yokels. But if I'm saying, hey, if the extraterrestrial wants to go get to know Christ, what's wrong with you that you don't?
0: Yeah. And we actually had a caller come in just before the break saying that in her case, she believes that aliens are living among us. I just say that because I want to kind of make the comment.
1: We don't know. You know, there was, again, going back to my childhood, a comic strip called Pogo. And one of the characters one time, I use this in my talks, says, you know, there are people who say that there are more intelligent creatures than us out in the universe. And there are other people that say that we're the most intelligent creatures in the universe. He says, either way, it's a sobering thought.
0: Yeah, that's true. Right. And it's a reminder, of course, you were asked about prayer life and or really about relationship with God. And we are all children.
1: We're all children of God. And yeah. But, you know, what makes someone liable to be baptized or liable to be in a relationship with God? Aquinas would have said intellect and free will. Anything, any entity that knows it exists, that knows that God exists, and then can choose to love or to not love, that kind of freedom, they're not aliens. They're our brothers. Doesn't matter how many tentacles they have.
0: Well, let me ask you this, brother. I want to talk a little bit more about prayer life, but before I do, there's a basic question here, which is, why does the Pope even have an astronomer?
1: Why does anybody have an astronomer? Why are there's been astronomers at universities for as long as there have been universities. So there is the big question, why do we want to look at the universe bigger than ourselves? And I think the answer goes back to where we started. It's a way of getting in touch with a God that is bigger than my own initial worries about what's for lunch. The Pope in 1891, this is Pope Leo XIII, the previous Pope Leo, specifically set up a Vatican observatory, first to show that the Vatican was a nation. It had a national observatory, and that was politically important back in those days before the Vatican was, you know, accepted as a nation by Italy. But also because it was only at the end of the Victorian era that people started making up the lie that the church was against science or that science was against the church. Most scientists are church people. You know, you see who was publishing papers, and it was always the reverend this or that. Who else had the education and the free time to gather leaves or chart stars? So anyone who tells you that the church and science are opposed to each other, they're repeating a Victorian-era lie. Yeah. And Pope Leo wanted to say, look, not only do we support science, Not only were we not afraid of it, we're paying for it. In a small way, we're a small observatory. But that's why we exist. And also, to remind the folks like the folks listening here, not to be afraid of the sky, because that fear might actually be fear of the Lord.
0: Mm. Watching the Artemis astronauts come back was, for me, and I know for many, just a mesmerizing experience to see these explorers who were, in a way, encountering God and bringing him back to all of us, because you knew they'd had this extraordinary experience. You've spent a lot of time using telescopes. Harrison mm-hmm. Schmitt talked about, he took that photograph of the blue Earth photograph from the moon. My question here with the time that remains for us, Brother Guy, is your prayer life rhythm, if you will. It would seem that the night is a more natural time to engage in a certain type of prayer, early in the morning. Just talk to us a little bit about the rhythm of your prayer life and any advice you would have for someone who's trying to simply take another step towards drawing closer to God.
1: Rhythm is important. Having an actual pattern, because that makes sure that you find the time for the prayer, and it makes sure that you don't get disconnected. You can so easily forget, well, not today. One of the great things that happened, for 10 years I was the director of the observatory, and we have two places, one in Rome, one in Tucson. No matter which one I'm at, the other one is asleep, and then when I'm asleep, they're up and working. So I would wake up at 3 in the morning to check my emails to see whether fires to put out at the other site. And then at 3 o'clock after that, what do? I would say the rosary.
0: Mm.
1: So
0: interesting, the order, too. I like the fact that you put the your duty first, and then
1: to
0: Our Lady.
1: I turn to Our Lady. I turn it over to her. I remember that it is all in God's hands. Mm. And she was the example of a worker for God who said, let it be done,
0: and
1: without fear.
0: And I know you've had this experience. I know many of you listening have had this experience. So you pray the rosary out of a sense of, okay, this is the time to pray the rosary. But then you get these illuminations that have to do with the things that you read in your email without you actually trying to.
1: Exactly.
0: Yeah.
1: The other thing which is wonderful, one of the reasons I joined the Jesuits was so that I could be in a community that had Mass every day. This is the biggest luxury to me. I'm a brother. I'm not ordained. My skills are being astronomy, not being pastoral. Somebody comes up to me with problems, and I'm likely to say, what are you talking about? I don't have to do that, which is not good pastoral care. But being able to have daily Mass, if you can do that, if you're in a state of life where you're not trying to get the kids out the door, and you have a moment, whether it's 7 in the morning or 5 in the afternoon, whatever your local parish has that, to me, that's the most important, most beautiful moment of the day. And when I look at the consecrated host, I realize that piece of bread is more powerful than any politician, any warrior, any boss who's got their demands over my head. That focus, again, pulls everything together into a recognition of a universe, an entire universe, made by a God so much bigger than all the things that want to bother me every day.
0: Well, Brother Guy, you're right on time. And thank you, Brother Guy Consalmagno, for your time and for so, so, so much more. Brother Guy Consalmagno, he's the director, president of the Vatican Observatory. Now he's a teacher up in Syracuse. And thank you, Brother Guy.

0: 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That's 877-291-0123. And Mark, when we were last speaking, just maybe like 10, 12 minutes ago,
1: yeah,
0: we were talking about the St. Joseph Society, where people, if somebody gives $25 a month or more, they're enrolled in that. And so a lot of people will come in and they'll say, yep, I'll do the $25 a month. I'll make that monthly pledge. I'd like to say thank you to Timothy. So Timothy from Ohio, if you noticed, he just gave here a short bit ago. He's just joined the St. Joseph Society, but not just at $25. He made a $50 a month pledge.
1: Beautiful.
0: And so over the course of a year, that's $600 matched. That'll become
1: $1,200.
0: Yes. But that also means, Timothy, I don't know if you had this in mind or not, but you essentially kind of stepped forward and said, I'll give $25 a month for myself to be in the St. Joseph Society, and I'll give $25 a month for somebody who maybe can't give right now.
1: I like that, Josh.
0: And so if you are in that same situation where you could say, yeah, I could give for somebody right now who maybe just lost their job, or they're really going through a tough time, or they're on a fixed income, or whatever it might be, and they don't have the ability to donate right now, all up that. I'll give the $50 a month. And you can do that, again, relevantradio.com, on the Relevant Radio app, or call 877-291-0123.
1: Yeah, 877-291-0123. And that's a great point, Josh. And it's nice to see those numbers are scaling as we talk. 877-291-0123, or via the app, or the relevantradio.com site. And I really love the point you're making there, Josh, of paying it forward for that someone else. 1 in 10 folks listening are actually making financial donations. And what you just described for Timothy is really someone who's taking that ratio to 1 in 9 in a sense. So beautiful example of your generosity driving what we do. And I mentioned that I was out to dinner with our CFO last night, and he put it really simply, and he knows the numbers. Your donation is going entirely to content creation and distribution. That allows us to reach more souls and help them draw closer to Christ. We're in nearly every major city in the United States. We broadcast around the world. Your dollars are getting leverage. You're also fulfilling our Holy Father's monthly intention, which we can get to. I think we have a minute or two to talk about that. So why don't we talk about that, Josh?
0: Yeah, the Holy Father, he ended up making the comment, and I don't have it here in front of me.
1: I got it.
0: Do you have it?
1: Yeah, I've got it for us.
0: So, but he basically said to large cities. That's the main thing that he said. Oh, here it is. For evangelization in the city, let us pray that in large cities often marked by anonymity and loneliness, we find new ways to proclaim the gospel, discovering creative paths to build community. And like you said, Mark, we're in almost every major market in the U.S.
1: Yeah.
0: And then we're reaching people online all across the world.
1: Great point.
0: The loneliness, the anonymity, you know, those can disappear. And we've heard that from people so often where they said, I feel like, you know, before I found Relevant Radio, I was just kind of alone on my own. I really didn't have a community. I didn't have other people. I thought maybe, am I by myself out here in the way that I believe?
1: I'll tell you a true story. First of all, we just beat our goal for the hour, so thank you. We had a $3,700 goal for the hour. We just surpassed it. Terry in Dayton, Minnesota, thank you for your $1,200 donation, generous donation there. And personally, I used to go in and out of Times Square from New Jersey, and the walk up to my office involved walking past some pretty not so great stuff. And then I started taking a different route just to not be seeing or be invited into seeing these not so great things. And then I started listening to Relevant Radio, and it literally changed my walk from Port Authority into my office. So personal testimony, and here I am broadcasting with you, Josh.
0: And so, yeah, if you've had that experience thinking, boy, Relevant Radio has helped me to not feel alone, well, you're also then, by supporting Relevant

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1: Pray together is a powerful prayer. So please pray together with me our EWTN family prayer. Today we make an act of hope. O Lord God, through your Son, Jesus Christ, you have taught us not to be afraid nor to worry about tomorrow. You have revealed that all things are possible to the one who trusts. And so, Lord God, I hope by your grace for the pardon of all of my sins, and after life here to gain eternal happiness, because you have promised it, who are infinitely powerful, faithful, kind, and merciful. In this hope, I intend to live and die. Amen.

0: Behold the Lamb of God, who takes away the sins of the world. Take this, all of you, and eat of it, for this is my body, which will be given up for you. Take this, all of you, and drink from it, for this is the chalice of my blood,
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0: In the name of the Father, and of the Son, and of the Holy Spirit.
1: Amen.
0: The grace of our Lord Jesus Christ, and the love of God, and the communion of the Holy Spirit be with you all.
1: And with your spirit.
0: Dear brothers and sisters, the Holy Mother Church remembers and honors Saint Bernard of Clairvaux, an abbot and doctor of the Church. He was a great saint who defended the faith during his lifetime using the gift of wisdom God gave him. Let us ask for his intercession during this Holy Eucharistic celebration. Brethren, let us acknowledge our sins and so prepare ourselves to celebrate the sacred mysteries. I confess to Almighty God and to you, my brothers and sisters, that I have greatly sinned in my thoughts, in my words, in what I have done and in what I have failed to do, through my most grievous fault. Therefore I ask Blessed Mary, Ever Virgin, all the angels and saints, and to you my brothers and sisters, to pray for me to the Lord our God.
2: May Almighty God have mercy on us, forgive us our sins,

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O God, who made of the abbot Saint Bernard a man consumed with zeal for your house and a light shining and burning in your church, grant through his intercession that we may be on fire with the same spirit and walk always as children of light. Through our Lord Jesus Christ, your Son, who lives and reigns with you in the unity of the Holy Spirit,

0: Reading from the book of Sirach. He who fears the Lord will do this. He who is practiced in the law will come to wisdom. Mother-like, she will meet him. Like a young bride, she will embrace him. Nourish him with the bread of understanding and give him the water of learning to drink. He will lean upon her and not fall. He will trust in her and not be put to shame. She will exalt him above his fellows, and in the midst of the assembly, she will open his mouth and fill him with the spirit of wisdom and understanding, and clothe him with a robe of glory. Joy and gladness he will find, an everlasting name he will inherit. Verbum Domini. Lord, teach me your statutes.
1: Lord, teach me your statutes.
0: How shall a young man be faultless in his way? By keeping to your words.
1: Lord, teach me your statutes.
0: With all my heart, I seek you. Let me not stray from your commands. Within my heart, I treasure your promise, that I may not sin against you.
1: Lord, teach me your statutes.
0: Blessed are you, O Lord. Teach me your statutes.
1: Lord, teach me your statutes.
0: With my lips, I declare all the ordinances of your mouth.
1: Lord, teach me your statutes.
0: In the way of your decrees, I rejoice, as much as in all riches.

0: Dominus vobiscum. Lectio Sancti Evangelii secundum Ioannem.
1: Gloria tibi, Domine.
0: Jesus raised his eyes to heaven and said, Holy Father, I pray not only for these, but also for those who will believe in me through their word, so that they may all be one, as you, Father, are in me, and I in you, that they also may be in us, that the world may believe that you sent me. And I have given them the glory you gave me, so that they may be one as we are one, I in them, and you in me, that they may be brought to perfection as one, that the world may know that you sent me, and that you loved me even as you loved me, and that you loved them even as you loved me. Father, they are your gift to me. I wish that where I am, they also may be with me, that they may see my glory that you gave me, because you loved me before the foundation of the world. Righteous Father, the world also does not know you, but I know you, and they know that you sent me. I made known to them your name, and I will make it known, that the love with which you loved me may be in them forever.

Today we celebrate the memorial of St. Bernard of Clairvaux, an abbot and one of the famous doctors of the church who lived in 12th century in France. Today, if we reflect on St. Bernard's life and writings, we receive a wonderful message. That is, God's love deserves the best in us. Our love for God becomes complete and perfect when we offer our best to Him. What was Saint Bernard best at? He was highly intelligent. Pope Pius VIII, while declaring him a doctor of the church, called him Doctor Mellifluus, or the honey sweet doctor. With this title, we can imagine how wise he was and how good he was at persuading people through his wisdom. We come across plenty of people who are highly intelligent and persuasive. Intellectuals, opinion leaders, strategists, and influencers who know how to convince people. Of course, the gift of intelligence and persuasion has to be used to make the world better. Sadly, we find quite a number of people who use their intelligence to manipulate others, promote harmful ideas, and lead people in the wrong direction. Saint Bernard used this gift to win people for God. From a young age, Bernard showed great intellectual ability. He studied classical literature and rhetorics and dialectics. And just like any other person, his family and friends thought he would become great in the secular world, but he decided to become a monk. The first test of wisdom actually came here when he was about to join a Cistercian monastery. Many people came to him to convince him to abandon the idea of becoming a monk, telling him he had a better future outside in the world. But on the contrary, he was able to convince them to join the monastery with him. So not just one or two of them, but 30 of his friends and family and noblemen of his place joined the monastery with him. So later he was sent to start a monastery in an isolated place that people called the Valley of Wormwood, or Bitter Valley. He renamed it Clairvaux, meaning Clear Valley or Valley of Light. Hence the famous name, the Clairvaux in French, came into existence, which is a witness to the magnificent works of Saint Bernard. The Universal Church has benefited from the exceptional intelligence of the saint. Popes, the bishops, and kings of his time would ask for his counsel to resolve problems. He was successful in resolving some significant conflicts, such as the papal schism during the time of Pope Innocent II. He was instrumental in reforming the monastic order and promoting mysticism in the church. He was a great devotee of Our Lady. He popularized the Memorare prayer. He was always ready to defend the church whenever a potential heresy arose. Because of his intelligence and eloquence, he was asked to preach for the Second Crusade, which was organized to protect the Holy Land and reconquer Edessa and other Catholic kingdoms. His earthly life came to an end on this day in 1153, and he was declared a saint in 1174, just 21 years after his death. So, and was declared a doctor of the church in 1830. We need to pray to God to give us the leaders and people filled with wisdom. It is a gift of God, and we know it is the gift of first gift of the Holy Spirit. So as the first reading that we heard, taken from the book of Sirach, if God gives the wisdom to someone,

he or she will be nourished with the bread of understanding, will receive the water of learning to drink. One who leans to the wisdom does not fall, who trusts in her will not be put to shame. Seeking wisdom is a form of loving God, because that makes one capable of helping others, resolving conflicts, and guiding the ignorant and doubtful. As Saint Bernard says, there are those who seek knowledge for the sake of knowledge, that is curiosity. There are those who seek knowledge to be known by others, that is vanity. And there are those who seek knowledge in order to serve, that is love. If we take a glimpse of writings of Saint Bernard, we will know he is a beacon of love. Despite having great wisdom, intellectual ability, and eloquence, he saw everything through the lens of love. Most of his writings mention the love of God, as if he wrapped all his teaching in the love of God. His famous quote goes this way: "The measure of love is love without measure." Interestingly, he preached 86 sermons on the Song of Songs alone, and that is in the Bible, reflecting on the intimate love of God and his people. So this corresponds to the gospel that we heard today, the gospel according to Saint John. Jesus prays to God that the same love with which God loved him may remain in us, his disciples. So he says, "I made known to them your name, and I will make it known, that the love with which you loved me may be in them and I in them." So this overwhelms us, because we are included in the divine love. Divine love is infinite, steadfast, and everlasting. So it is like God saying to each one of us, "You always have a place in my heart, no matter what." So we need to ask ourselves today, have I deeply appreciated the love of God for me? Or have I sufficiently loved him in return? Loving God is neither a fantasy nor an idea alone. So we are moved by love to do something. The Gospel of John, chapter 14, verse 15 says, "Whoever loves me keeps my commandments. Moreover, love demands that we change our lives, and it strongly pushes us to give our best to God." So we may not be as intelligent as Saint Bernard, nor as capable of moving the world as he was, but we should be able to give our best in our own kind to God. Can I ever say that I love God despite having a beautiful voice if I never sing his praise in my life? Can I ever say I love God despite being a good painter or artist and I don't create a work of art glorifying God? So these are just two examples, but it applies to every field, small or big. It applies to each one of us. It applies to every family. We are aware of what we are good and strong at. So may Saint Bernard inspire us to love God and to give our best to him. And may God use us to transform every bitter valley of this world, of our life, into a clear, bright valley, as Saint Bernard did. Amen.

0: Let us offer our petitions with firm confidence, knowing that with God all things are possible. We pray to the Lord.
1: Lord, hear our prayer. That our Holy Father, with his fellow bishops and priests, may present Christ to the world, a Savior, Master, and abiding friend. We pray to the Lord.
0: Lord, hear our prayer.
1: That the good news of salvation may be carried to all nations and to the ends of the earth, bringing an end to war and hatred. We pray to the Lord.
0: Lord, hear our prayer.
1: That we may actively build a world that seeks justice and respects life at every stage. We pray to the Lord.
0: Lord, hear our prayer.
1: For policemen, firefighters, and all who work for safety, that they may experience the special protection of their guardian angels in times of danger and self-sacrifice. We pray to the Lord.
0: Lord, hear our prayer.
1: For the faithful departed, that in God's mercy they may be freed from their sins and enjoy new life in the company of the saints. We pray to the Lord.
0: Lord, hear our prayer. In your love, O Lord, answer our humble prayer. Give us the grace to see what we have to do and strength to do it. We make our prayer through Christ our Lord. Amen.

0: Pray, brothers and sisters, that my sacrifice and yours may be acceptable to God, the Almighty Father.
1: Amen. May the Lord accept the sacrifice at your hands, for the praise and glory of his name, for our good and good of all his holy church.
0: We offer to your majesty, O Lord, the sacrament of unity and peace, as we celebrate the memorial of the Abbot Saint Bernard, a man.

It is truly right and just, our duty and our salvation, always and everywhere to give you thanks, Lord, Holy Father, Almighty and Eternal God, through Christ our Lord. For as on the festival of Saint Bernard you bid your church rejoice, so too you strengthen her by the example of his holy life, teach her by his words of preaching, and keep her safe in answer to his prayers. And so, with the company of angels and saints, we sing the hymn of your praise, as without end we acclaim.

You are indeed holy, O Lord, and all you have created rightly gives you praise. For through your Son, our Lord Jesus Christ, by the power and working of the Holy Spirit, you give life to all things and make them holy, and you never cease to gather a people to yourself, so that from the rising of the sun to its setting, a pure sacrifice may be offered to your name. Therefore, O Lord, we humbly implore you, by the same Spirit, graciously make holy these gifts, we pray, that we have brought to you for consecration, that they may become the body and blood of your Son, our Lord Jesus Christ, at whose command we celebrate these mysteries. For on the night he was betrayed, he himself took bread, and giving you thanks, he said the blessing, broke the bread, and gave it to his disciples, saying, "Take this, all of you, and eat of it, for this is my body, which will be given up for you."

In a similar way, when supper was ended, he took the chalice and, giving you thanks, he said the blessing and gave the chalice to his disciples, saying, "Take this, all of you, and drink from it, for this is the chalice of my blood, the blood of the new and eternal covenant, which will be poured out for you and for many for the forgiveness of sins. Do this in memory of me."

Therefore, O Lord, as we celebrate the memorial of the saving passion of your Son, his wondrous resurrection and ascension into heaven, and as we look forward to his second coming, we offer you in thanksgiving this holy and living sacrifice. Look, we pray, upon the oblation of your church and recognizing the sacrificial victim by whose death you will to reconcile us to yourself. Grant that we who are nourished by the body and blood of your Son and filled with this Holy Spirit may become one body, one spirit in Christ. May he make of us an eternal offering to you, so that we may obtain an inheritance with your elect, especially with the most blessed Virgin Mary, Mother of God, with blessed Joseph, her spouse, with your blessed apostles and glorious martyrs, with Saint Bernard, and with all the saints on whose constant intercession in your presence we rely for unfailing help. May this sacrifice of our reconciliation, we pray, O Lord, advance the peace and salvation of the world, all the world. Be pleased to confirm in faith and charity your pilgrim church on earth, with your servant Leo, our Pope, and Stephen, our Bishop, the order of bishops, all the clergy, and the entire people you have gained for your own. Listen graciously to the prayers of this family, whom you have summoned before you in your compassion, O merciful Father. Gather to yourself all your children scattered throughout the world. To our departed brothers and sisters, and to all who are pleasing to you at their passing from this life, give kind admittance to your kingdom. There we hope to enjoy forever the fullness of your glory. Through Christ our Lord, through whom you bestow on the world all that is good.

0: At the Savior's command and formed by divine teaching, we dare to say, Our Father, who art in heaven, hallowed be thy name. Thy kingdom come, thy will be done, on earth as it is in heaven. Give us this day our daily bread, and forgive us our trespasses, as we forgive those who trespass against us. And lead us not into temptation, but deliver us from evil. Deliver us, Lord, we pray, from every evil. Graciously grant peace in our days, that by the help of your mercy, we may be always free from sin and safe from all distress, as we await the blessed hope and the coming of our Savior, Jesus Christ. Lord Jesus Christ, who said to your apostles, Peace I leave you, my peace I give you. Look not on our sins, but on the faith of your church, and graciously grant her peace and unity in accordance with your will, who live and reign forever and ever.
1: Amen.
0: The peace of the Lord be with you always.
1: And with your spirit.

0: Behold the Lamb of God. 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Blessed are those called to the supper of the Lamb.
1: Lord, I am not worthy that you should enter under my roof, but only say the word.

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O Jesus, I turn toward the Holy Tabernacle, where you live hidden for love of me. I love you, O my God. I cannot now receive you in Holy Communion. Come, nevertheless, and visit me with your grace. Come spiritually into my heart. 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Lord, I am not worthy that thou shouldst enter under my roof, but only say the word, and my soul shall be healed. Amen.

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0: The Angelus.
1: In the name of the Father, and the Son, and the Holy Ghost. Amen. The angel of the Lord declared unto Mary, Hail Mary, full of grace, the Lord is with thee. Blessed art thou among women, and blessed is the fruit of thy womb, Jesus.
2: Holy Mary, Mother of God, pray for us sinners, now and at the hour of our death. Amen.
1: Behold the handmaid of the Lord.
2: Be it unto me according to thy word.
1: Hail Mary, full of grace, the Lord is with thee. Blessed art thou among women, and blessed is the fruit of thy womb, Jesus.
2: Holy Mary, Mother of God, pray for us sinners, now and at the hour of our death. Amen.
1: And the Word was made flesh.
2: And dwelt among us.
1: Hail Mary, full of grace, the Lord is with thee. Blessed art thou among women, and blessed is the fruit of thy womb, Jesus. Pray for us, Holy Mother of God.
2: That we may be made worthy of the promises of Christ.
1: Let us pray. Pour forth we receive thee, O Lord, and grace into our hearts, that we as

0: And now, another soulful psalm from Deacon Harold Burke Sivers.
1: The soulful psalms, we take one of the psalms from the wisdom literature of the Old Testament, and we connect that psalm to your everyday lived experience. You know, the psalms we hear in every holy sacrifice at the Mass, the psalms are always part of that. And so what better way to engage our faith deeply, personally, intimately by taking a closer look at the psalms. And what's great is that this segment of the show, the Soulful Psalms, is long, and also with the Beacon of Truth playlist, are both their own podcasts. You can stream them anywhere that you listen to podcasts, or you can go to Podcast Central at the EWTN.com website. Well, today, my friends, we're going to take a quick look at our continue our look at Psalm 49. Psalm 49 is one of the longer psalms. And so we're going to take a look at verses 17 and 18 today. And Psalm 49 is in book two of the Psalms, Psalms 42 to 72. Psalms 42 to 49 are by the sons of Korah. You know that Korah rebelled against Moses and Aaron. In Numbers chapter 16, it says the ground opened and Korah and his family went down alive to Sheol. Fire from heaven swallowed up the children of Korah, the followers of Korah. The only ones that were left were called the sons of Korah. These were the followers of Korah who did not rebel. And we see them in Numbers chapter 26, verse 11. And, you know, the sons of Korah were not only superintendents of the musical guild of the Jewish temple, they were also caretakers and custodians of the sacred vessels and vestments that were used in the worship of God in the temple. And of course, Korah in Hebrew means baldness. Interesting. So the prescript of this psalm, Psalm 49, is the entire first verse of the psalm. It says, Lemen Zeach, Livni Korah Mizmor, or for the choir master of the sons of Korah, a psalm. So verse 17, I love this psalm, by the way. It's about not focusing on the materialism of the world, but focusing our attention on our faith in the Lord God. It says, verse 17, then do not fear when a man grows rich, when the glory of his house increases. Right? So sometimes that happens. We get envious. We get jealous of people who, like, for example, win the lottery, or they come from, you know, they've inherited something, or the business, the wealth from their parents were passed down to them. Or we see someone running a successful business, and, you know, we see kind of the lifestyle that they're living. And we get a little envious. We get a little jealous, like, man, you know. Korah, sons of Korah telling us, hey, don't worry about that. Don't fear. Not become afraid, but don't lose the fear of the Lord. So fear is yareh in Hebrew, which means honor, reverence, and respect. So don't become unfocused on the Lord in your life because you see someone else, in a sense, prospering materially more than you. Because even though they may have material wealth and fame and fortune and those kinds of things, they may be poor spiritually. So Korah is asking us here to emphasize more on the spiritual richness. And why? It says here in verse 18, so the person who grows rich, he takes nothing with him when he dies. His glory does not follow him below. Right? And so, you know what this reminds me of? When Jesus talks about when he's preaching, he says, you know, you can't take it with you. Don't focus on the things of this world, but focus on the world to come, the things of the world to come. St. Paul talks about this in Romans and in other of his letters too. You know, focus on the spiritual and not really the material. Because why? You can't take it with you. You build up all this wealth. Jesus talks about this, right? The man who wants to sell all he has and, you know, to buy the field and build these silos to put all his grain in, but he's going to die the next day. And then what happens to all that stuff? It goes to someone else. You know, and it doesn't carry over as far as giving him the spiritual wealth that he needs in order to get to heaven, to be with God forever. That's where our wealth should be. That's where our investment of our life should be. Yes. So, you know, sometimes maybe God has blessed you with material wealth in order to share.
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2: God's covenant established a family that has a home, the Catholic Church, and a family that has an earthly father figure, the Pope. Jesus made the Pope the rock foundation of his church, and it was clear in his words to St. Peter, but it was also foretold in the Old Testament. Find out more next on Breaking Bread. Oh, the depth, the riches, and wisdom and knowledge of God, St. Paul exclaims in this Sunday's epistle. Our psalm, too, takes up the triumphant note of joy and thanksgiving. And why? Because in the gospel, the Heavenly Father sends the Son to reveal the mystery of His kingdom to St. Peter. With Peter, we rejoice that Jesus is the Christ, the anointed Son promised to David, the one prophesied to build God's temple and reign over an everlasting kingdom. What Jesus calls my church is that kingdom promised to the Son of David. As we hear in the first reading this Sunday, Isaiah foretold that the keys to David's kingdom would be given to a new prime minister who would rule as a father figure to God's people. Jesus, the root and offspring of David, alone possesses the kingdom's keys. But in giving those keys to Peter, Jesus fulfills that prophecy, entrusting to Peter, establishing him and all who succeed him as a holy father figure, as the prime minister in his church kingdom. His church, too, is the new house of God, the spiritual temple founded on the rock of Peter and built up out of living stones, we who are the individual believers. Abraham was called the rock from which the children of Israel were hewn, and Peter becomes the rock from which God raises up new children for himself. The word that Jesus uses, church, ekklesia in Greek, was used in the Greek translation of the Old Testament for the assembly of God's children after the Exodus there at Mount Sinai. His church is the assembly of the firstborn, established after the new Exodus of Jesus, the new Moses. Like the Israelites, we are baptized in water, led by the rock, and fed with spiritual food. And we gather at his altar in the presence of angels to sing his praise and give thanks to his holy name. This is Scott Hahn for Breaking the Bread.
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1: Welcome to Catholic Connection with Teresa Tomeo, keeping you connected to your faith and your world. 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
2: You will find something more in woods than in books. Trees and stones will teach you that which you can never learn from masters. A quote from the amazing St. Bernard of Clairvaux, whose feast we celebrate today, passed away in 1153, considered the last of the fathers of the church and is a doctor of the church as well. St. Bernard, pray for us. And this quote from this great saint and teacher will tie in beautifully with the interview we're doing a little bit later on in the first hour of the program on a Thursday morning, August 20th. Great to be with you when we chat with our friends Greg and Julie Alexander of the Alexander House, a marriage ministry, beautiful marriage ministry. They join us once a month for Mornings on Marriage. So I love this topic. Absolutely love this topic that Greg and Julie chose this morning. Unwind together. Simple ways to reconnect, renew, and rediscover your marriage. So think about what St. Bernard is saying here. Relax, reflect, enjoy nature. This is along the same lines of what Greg and Julie are going to discuss with us. And as we would say in Italian, il dolce far niente, the sweetness of doing nothing. We'll talk about that as well. And that is something that we actually build in to our pilgrimages, and we are announcing a new pilgrimage next September with Greg and Julie, Father Frankie Cicero, Deacon Dom, and I, and we are going to some of the most beautiful places in northern Italy, and we'll discuss with Julie and Greg. It's open to everyone. Married couples are welcome, but so are singles, so are families. It is open to everyone. It's not a specifically marriage trip that we're doing. What's happening on this pilgrimage is so beautiful in terms of the special events that we're going to take part in that we wanted to open it up to more people in addition to married couples. So we'll talk about that as well. But if you are interested, just shoot me an email and we'll get you on a list. No, of course, no commitment has to be made now. We just want to send you the information on it and see if you have an interest. But you can email me through my website or through EWTN, of course, if you'd like more information. Also, of course, in the first hour of the program, our very own Father Mitch Pacwa with Cultural Connections. And I love going back and forth with Father Mitch and his people. You know, there's different topics out there, but which we're going to discuss. So I know that he's very concerned about what's happening about the socialists and communists taking over the Democratic Party and what it means for people, not only people of faith, but for people with a lot of common sense. So he may want to talk about that or something else. I kind of leave it open to him and, of course, the Holy Spirit, and he agrees with that. And then, as I mentioned, Greg and Julie Alexander. Hour number two, I want to dive a little bit more deeply into the life and the teachings and some great lessons from the great saint of today, St. Bernard of Clairvaux. All right, what are we looking at weather-wise? It is calming down in some areas, but there's still a few problems in terms of the story in the news you're going to hear about Arizona, which is having some problems because of monsoonal-type rains that they experienced recently. The National Weather Service is telling us, let's see, that we have scattered and severe storms with excessive rainfall are possible still today in the Mid-Atlantic region, posing a risk for damaging winds and isolated flash flooding. Extreme heat warnings are still in effect for northeastern Texas into southern Oklahoma, as well as a good state of Arkansas. Extreme heat warnings also in effect for the desert southwest today into Sunday. It is a Thursday morning. It's August 20th. We appreciate your listenership here at EWTN, and we have to get right to it with the news here on a Thursday, August 20th. Let's see what's happening in and around the world. Iran is reported to be considering potential strikes against American military assets in Europe if the United States escalates the war.
3: These reports initially surfaced in the Financial Times, which spoke to insiders from Iran who said that two of the possible options were a base in Bulgaria, which isn't a U.S. base but was used by U.S. forces as part of their attacks on Iran, and separately the British RAF base in Cyprus.
2: James Gooderson also reports it comes as the 60-day deadline set in June, the memorandum of understanding between Washington and Tehran, has passed without a final agreement. Meanwhile, Mark Mayfield tells us President Trump is saying the U.S. is now engaged in what he calls a crushing economic operation against Iran.
4: He made the declaration in a Wednesday Truth Social post, saying Iran had failed to take the opportunity to make a deal and would now face what he called economic warfare and isolation on an unprecedented scale. He also warned that any country that does business with the Islamic Republic would suffer tremendous economic consequences. I'm Mark Mayfield.
2: President Trump says he plans to meet, meanwhile, with North Korean leader Kim Jong-un this year. While speaking outside the White House on Wednesday, Trump was asked about his relationship with the leader.
5: I get along with him. And you know what? The fact that I get along with him, that's a good thing, not a bad thing.
2: He added North Korea should have never been allowed to have nuclear weapons, but said of Kim, as long as we have a smart president, he's going to be fine. Neither the White House nor North Korea confirming plans for a meeting. Trump met with him three times during his first term. In his message for the 10th World Day of Prayer for the care of creation, the Holy Father warning that war has consequences that destroy far beyond the battlefield, and he says that we are to imitate the Lord's offering of peace, to work toward peace in the world. Vatican News reporting in the message, the Holy Father said, in the place of weapons of war, the God of peace grants us the strength to heal, to reconcile, and to build a civilization of love. The Church, he adds, observes the World Day of Peace on September 1st, with this year's theme being, they shall beat their swords into plowshares and their spears into pruning hooks, from Isaiah 2:4. In this way, the Holy Father insisted, we are called to safeguard the many ecosystems entrusted to us, the ecosystems of creation, of human relationships, and of the human heart itself. The true tools for building peace, Pope Leo underscored, are not weapons of destruction. Instead, they are truth, dialogue, patience, goodness, mercy, understanding, care, and love, which he said flow from hearts shaped by the gospel and sustained by God's grace. EWTN News reporting this morning, church leaders in the Archdiocese of Mexico calling on authorities to establish legal mechanisms ensuring a proper burial for miscarried, aborted, or unclaimed deceased babies and to create suitable places for their internment. In an editorial entitled Let No Baby Go Without a Burial, published a few days ago, actually, August 16th, in the Archdiocesan publication From a Faith Perspective, the Archdiocese there stating that regardless of the circumstances of a baby's death, the dignity with which we treat the body must be upheld. Death can occur during pregnancy, at birth, or in the first days of life. It can result from illness, an unexpected complication, an abortion, or an act of violence, the editorial noted. The Archdiocese adding the bodies of deceased newborns and babies who die late in pregnancy are often abandoned in public places, in hospitals, or even among the trash. In light of the situation, the Archdiocese reiterating that the human body after death must be treated with respect due to its inherent human dignity. The Archdiocese explained there are associations and apostolates in Mexico that have agreements with local authorities to receive the bodies of babies who were miscarried, aborted, or went unclaimed in order to provide them with a proper burial. Here in the United States, a National Day of Remembrance, meanwhile, for aborted children will take place on September 12th with services and gatherings at some 225 locations around the country. About 56 of those locations are grave sites for the remains of aborted children, while the majority are memorials. For more information, please visit the website nationaldayofremembrance.org. Five Americans are dead, this after a helicopter crash in eastern Africa. Officials in Kenya say five people were on board the charter flight when it crashed Wednesday in a remote area north of Nairobi. All six passengers and the pilot were killed, the State Department confirming that five Americans were among the passengers, including Jose Suarez, who was the president and general manager of several Telemundo stations in Florida. He was on the flight with several other Florida passengers. And testimony resuming today in the Lindsey Clancy murder trial, jurors dismissed early yesterday after the Massachusetts judge said there was an unforeseen circumstance with which he had to deal and would not discuss. Before court was dismissed, Clancy's psychiatrist took the witness stand saying Clancy has been diagnosed with bipolar disorder, misses her children every day, and remains a suicide risk. Clancy is pleading not guilty to strangling her three children 3 years ago, claiming she had postpartum psychosis. With the opening statements finished, a federal trial against Meta continuing in California, Ira Spitzer reports that a coalition of states led by Colorado, Kentucky, New Jersey, and California are accusing Meta of engineering Facebook and Instagram to make them addictive to children.
6: For Meta's part, lawyers called the state's argument unsubstantiated and said that they were dealing with industry-wide challenges such as age verification, and that singling them out as being liable in this case was not fair.
2: Meta saying penalties could potentially reach $1.4 trillion In her opening statement yesterday, or Monday, the California Deputy Attorney General Megan O'Neill saying Meta telling Congress and parents Instagram and Facebook were safe for kids while all the while it hid the truth. Meta CEO Mark Zuckerberg will testify in that trial. Natalie Migliori tells us the operator of the boat that capsized in New York Harbor is now in the custody of ICE.
7: The Department of Homeland Security says El Salvador native Manuel Hernandez entered the U.S. illegally through Texas in 2007, allegedly lying to a border agent that he was an American citizen. Hernandez is accused of recklessly running unlicensed boat tours, which all came out after one of the tours went wrong earlier this month and killed 27-year-old Sarah Sanchez and her 5-month-old daughter. Hernandez, who lives in New Jersey, was federally charged and released on bond before being picked up by ICE. He'll stay in ICE custody pending his trial. In New York, I'm Natalie Migliori.
2: One of the largest colleges in the state of Texas hit by a cyber attack. There was a data breach at UT San Antonio that cut off access to university accounts and systems.
8: It was a breach, and they are doing what needs to be done to restore and recover.
2: TJ White, serving as the chief of the Texas Cyber Command, which is now helping the school figure out what happened. The school said in a statement the hack was detected before it reached their core systems, but they say the process of resetting passwords has been delayed. And thousands, as we mentioned earlier, without power in Arizona because of the seasonal monsoons. Utility companies in the Phoenix area say nearly 30,000 people are without electricity, and that happened overnight due to the severe weather. The monsoon storm bringing heavy rain and frequent lightning into the area, as well as damaging winds up to 60 miles per hour. Crews are working to restore power. And the CDC now says more than 15,000 cyclosporiasis cases have been counted in the U.S. But News Medical contributor Dr. Kavita Patel says doctors are cautiously optimistic.
9: Curves are showing us that the cases and the diagnoses are slowing down.
2: Federal officials are continuing to investigate the parasite outbreak linked to iceberg lettuce. At least 828 people infected have been hospitalized, two of whom have died. The surge driven largely by a multi-state outbreak linked to lettuce source from central Mexico. It was first identified in July among people who ate shredded lettuce at Taco Bell restaurants. Health officials are urging shoppers to thoroughly wash all fruits and vegetables and to cook them when possible to minimize chances of getting sick. And more Americans are growing concerned over the use of artificial intelligence of daily life. That, according to a new Pew Research survey, which showed that 52% of respondents are saying they're more concerned than excited about AI. That matches an all-time high seen in the 2023 survey. Less than 10% said they're more excited about AI than concerned, the lowest number ever recorded in the survey. It is a Thursday morning. July. It's August 20th. I don't know why I looked at my calendar here in my studio and I thought of July. Probably because I love summer so much and I don't want it to end. Anyway, life goes on and we will have a lot to talk about, I am sure, with the one, the only Father Mitch Pacwa of EWTN. He joins us up next after our scheduled commercial break. And then we check in with the Alexanders from the Alexander House, a beautiful marriage ministry. Julie and Greg Alexander joining us on a Thursday for their Mornings on Marriage.

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2: Steve, here's a really ugly accusation that's leveled at us all the time. You pro-lifers only care about babies while they're inside the uterus. Once they're born, you don't care for the poor and needy.
3: And what I always say is, what makes you think that pro-life advocates care less for the needy than pro-choicers? Did you know that pro-lifers give a greater percentage of their income and volunteer more of their time to the needy than those who identify as pro-choice? Now, you might believe that progressive social policies are better for the poor than conservative policies, and that's a legitimate debate to have. But it's both arrogant and inaccurate to simply claim that pro-choicers who donate less of their time and less of their money to the poor somehow care more for the poor than do the pro-life community.
2: Adoption rates also refute this falsehood. Pro-lifers are more than twice as likely to adopt as pro-choicers, again proving that pro-life movement is pro-life for all children. So claiming that pro-life advocates don't care about babies after they're born is pure nonsense.
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6: Thursdays are always very special because we get to enjoy the wisdom and learn from the wisdom of the one, the only Father Mitch Pacwa from EWTN. And he is in between flights, and we're so grateful that he's taking the time down at the Dallas airport to chat with us before he hops on a plane to the beautiful Diocese of San Angelo, where he's going to do some teaching for the priests there. He works at the wonderful bishop and helping the priests, and that's great. Father, I know you wanted to give us some insight as to the first reading, which was really powerful yesterday from the prophet Ezekiel. Mm-hmm. I can read it, if you like, going into that, just so people have an idea. Okay, so this is from chapter 34, verses 1 through 11. The word of the Lord came to me, Son of man, prophesy against the shepherds of Israel. In these words, prophesy to them. Thus says the Lord, woe to the shepherds of Israel who have been pasturing themselves. Should not shepherds rather pasture sheep? You have fed off their milk, worn their wool, and slaughtered the fatlings, but the sheep you have not pastured. You did not strengthen the weak, nor heal the sick, nor bind up the injured. You did not bring back the strayed, nor seek the lost, but you lorded it over them harshly and brutally. So they were scattered for the lack of a shepherd, and became food for all the wild beasts. My sheep were scattered and wandered over all the mountains and high hills. My sheep were scattered over the whole earth, with no one to look after them or to search for them. Therefore, shepherds, hear the word of the Lord. As I live, says the Lord God, because my sheep have been given over to pillage, and because my sheep have become food for every wild beast, for lack of a shepherd, because my shepherds did not look after my sheep, but pastured themselves, and did not pasture my sheep. Because of this, shepherds, hear the word of the Lord. Thus says the Lord God, I swear I am coming against these shepherds. I will claim my sheep from them and put a stop to their shepherding my sheep so that they may no longer pasture themselves. I will save my sheep that they may no longer be food for their mouths. For thus says the Lord God, I myself will look after and tend my sheep. Okay, when I read that yesterday, that gave me chills. Now, to me, I know you have a very powerful take on this, but to me, I felt that that's a huge responsibility, especially for bishops and priests and deacons and anyone who teaches the faith, who is given the responsibility or platform to pastor. What are your thoughts on this, Father?
7: A couple things. First, when it talks about the shepherds, it's primarily speaking, Ezekiel in his day is speaking of the political leaders. Mm-hmm. You know, if you've ever seen, you know, any statues or pictures of pharaohs, you see that they have two sticks in their hands crossed. And one of them

0: is a shepherd's crook. And they saw themselves as shepherds, and so did other kings. And he is here speaking to the kings and royalty in Judah. The reason he is so critical, this is a passage written right after the Babylonians had destroyed Jerusalem. The city was leveled, the walls all torn down, houses and everything burned, and the temple was destroyed. And this was largely because the various kings, there was a series of kings, one after another, most of them, they were brothers who replaced their father Josiah, a good man, but his sons were not as good. And as a result, their bad policies of switching alliances back and forth to Egypt and to Babylon, Babylon back to Egypt and so on, led to the destruction because nobody could trust them. They were untrustworthy leaders. And when they obeyed the prophets for a short time, they went back on their word against the word of God and went back to their previous sins. This was just typical, and it was a huge problem. Now, in this regard, we have to pay attention to our political leaders in terms of their ethics. I was just in Peru a couple weeks ago, and I've not paid much attention to their politics, but over the last 10 years, they've had 10 presidents. The majority of those 10 are in prison. And the reason they're in prison is they got caught being corrupt. I'm from Illinois. There was a period where we had, I think, 5 governors in a row who ended up in prison. Mm-hmm. We have a number of others. And it's because, in part, we can be careless as citizens about dealing with these choices. We're blessed to live in a democracy. But that means we have a certain burden of responsibility for choosing politicians because they don't get their job by inheriting it. They get elected by us. And too many people have these attitudes. One, corruption is endemic. There's nothing you can do about it. And B, my vote doesn't count anyway, so why bother? Those two attitudes are extremely dangerous in a democracy, especially, and I like to emphasize this, I've talked about it before on this program, where at this time of primaries, where the candidates are much more willing to glad hand and meet people, this is more important than the general election for choosing upright politicians to be our leaders. And this is where we can actually find out more. In past primaries, my minister friends and I would interview judges with a public, and we would talk to them about their morality, their religious commitment. Oh, I know that's not politically correct. We still want to know. What is that? You know, for instance, we had a question. Is your minister on your speed dial? Do you have a way to contact him?
1: Wow.
0: And that indicates whether a religious perspective means anything to you, or are you in this for the money? See, that's what Ezekiel's talking about. Mm. Instead of caring for the sheep, you're getting the milk and the wool for your own purpose. And we have been witnessing over the last few months a number of these scandals in Minnesota and California and Ohio. It doesn't matter if the state is Democratic or Republican. They can steal billions of our dollars in the name of helping the children when they are, in fact, helping themselves. The Leering Center in Minnesota. Yeah,
1: mm-hmm.
0: Yeah, that was not helping any kids. There were no kids there. And a friend of mine was doing a building inspection, and he was supposed to go to one office. They gave him four directions. He went to the other one, and it was another case of one of these learning centers. There were no children anywhere to be found, and they tried calling the boys from the back room to stop him from leaving. They thought he was mm-hmm. a reporter mm-hmm. because they were stealing money.
1: Right.
0: And this, yeah. you know, if we don't elect politicians who will be vigilant about the dollars we give them and prudent in the way they use it, we want to seek those virtues. Justice, where you give to everyone what is their due, and prudence, where you have walking around sense, common sense, to do things well and get the job done with real skill. We look for both of those in any kind of politician.
1: Father, can you stay with us? Do you have a minute? Because I know you're boarding soon. Okay, all right, we're going to take a break. This is great information and a wonderful way to draw more insight from the scriptures. Nobody better to do that than our very own Father Mitch Pacwa. Cultural Connections continuing after the break.
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4: 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And also author Tom Lucia joins us to talk about Father Baker, a friend to all.
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6: This is Father Christopher Seif. We could not live without prayer because we cannot live without God, without Jesus. And so we pray so that we can know and experience God's care for us, and that we can be an instrument of God's care for others. In the name of the Father, and of the Son, and of the Holy Spirit. Amen. Loving Father, you sent your Son, Jesus Christ, as a vulnerable child in the womb of Mary. In your mercy, look upon our world broken by the sin of abortion, by the pain that this has caused so many. Have mercy on us, and renew in us a culture of life, that the lives of the unborn, men and women, may know their great dignity in Jesus Christ our Lord. In the name of the Father, and of the Son, and of the Holy Spirit. Amen.
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1: Very grateful that Father Mitch Pacwa can take time out of his busy travels to chat with us. And this morning, of course, talking about the readings and, well, great advice and insight from Father Mitch Pacwa, particularly about first reading from yesterday's daily readings in the Catholic Church from Ezekiel. So, Father, you made some very important points in reflecting on politicians and what's happening. I was telling you during the break, for those of us who have a platform, who do any type of teaching, I think this also applies, does it not?
0: Well, see, this is something that is also important, that the use of the shepherd image shows up later in Scripture. This is something that our Lord introduced when he talks about himself as the good shepherd. And when he tells Peter to take up that role by feed my lambs, feed my sheep. And then we see in the lists of the gifts of the Holy Spirit, this mention of the role of pastors as among the gifts of the Holy Spirit. This image for political leaders, later on in the New Testament, got placed on religious leaders as well. Mm. In fact, many Protestant ministers prefer to be called pastors. Some of them don't even want to be called reverend. They just see themselves as shepherds. So this applies to us. And, you know, I think there's been a change. At one time, for many people, becoming a bishop was seen as a promotion, getting to, and then once you are bishop, you want to be bishop of a bigger diocese, and all these kinds of things that were, it looked at that role of service as one of how do I benefit. This is part of the history of the church. You know, we've seen in many periods that the bishops were also the rulers of cities. That was the way things worked out. It started off as them getting that role because they were among the few leaders in an area that people trusted. But then, once this got to be becoming the equivalent of a baron who rules over a city or town, then this got to be a position that kings were interested in appointing, because they, one of the things about, celibacy is that we don't have any heirs. We don't raise up sons to inherit, and the other nobles could inherit. So the kings wanted to appoint their favorites as bishops to rule over certain areas. And at that point, it became a position for gaining power and money, great wealth sometimes associated. And, this is what a problem that developed. This changed over the centuries, and bishops don't rule cities anymore. But it's still easy for any human being to get their ego in the way and see a position within the church as a way to make money, fame, respect, people kowtow to you. I mean, you can do that. I don't think that's the case for most of them. But it does mean that the temptation is there. The evil one would want to tempt bishops to do such things because it distracts them from the real role of caring for souls. And that is a big deal. So this is a major concern, that we want pastors who are going to be there to guide us in the faith, guide us in our morals. It's one of the great things about Vatican II is that it made it clear that clergy do not have the role of governing the secular system. The lay people have that proper role, and the Vatican Council is very, very clear on this. The lay people exercise their ministry in government. They take care of these situations, and that is a tremendous gift. But there is this relationship with the pastors who are there to guide the lay people, not as their tools for any political party, but rather as means for our Lord to have the influence of our faith and morals in the public forum. And given that so many politicians are willing to at the expense of harming other people.
1: Mm-hmm.
0: That was the history of the 20th century. It's still something that goes on when we see politicians willing to have a commitment to mutilating young people, become transgender and all that stuff. They will do that for a tiny minority in order to get their own political advantage and agenda through.
1: Or how about last week in Massachusetts with the governor signing that horrific abortion bill, abortion up to birth with no restrictions.
0: Yeah. Exactly. Mm-hmm. This is exactly where we say we want Catholics who are in a good relationship with their bishop and following the guidance of the church, because lives are at stake.
1: Mm-hmm.
0: In the case of Massachusetts, the lives of the unborn babies who, in a couple of seconds, and I guarantee you this, in Illinois, the law had been, in the Roe v. Wade period, that you could do an abortion up to the moment of birth. And there were times that children survived those abortions, and mm-hmm. as a result, they were suffocated in plastic bags filled with formaldehyde.
1: Yeah, that's why they were proposing different, you know, born alive protection acts around the country.
0: Yep, exactly. Right? Mm-hmm, exactly. Mm-hmm. This is why it is a matter of life and death for us to have good politics. Also, in a place like Peru, Peru has the ability to be a prosperous country except for the political corruption.
1: Yep.
0: So many cities would be flourishing if their politicians were not corrupt. So many states would be flourishing. People would be doing well economically. But that kind of corruption destroys the economy.
1: Yeah.
0: And people have to remember it's lives and prosperity, the pursuit of happiness and freedom. All of these are at stake when you don't include moral complaint. And that's why we need to be vigilant. Again, we have tremendous responsibility because we live in a democratic republic.
1: Mm-hmm. Father, thank you so much. That was such great information and so helpful in diving into the scriptures, as you always do, with your great background. Safe travels to the beautiful Diocese of San Angelo, and all the best. And I know the priests and the bishop are going to really appreciate your gifts that you'll be sharing. Father Mitch Pacwa, everybody, of course, from EWTN Cultural Connections. Go back and read that first reading again yesterday. It's quite something. We'll be right back.
8: Have you ever heard someone say, "I accept some of the things the church teaches, but I could never embrace the entire creed because there are some things in it that I just don't have any use for"? Well, G.K. Chesterton says, "You might just as well say that there are a great many things in the Encyclopedia Britannica for which you have no use." The church, like the Encyclopedia, is meant for everybody. It's not just for you. It's meant for everybody, which just happens to include you. The Catholic Church is a combination of things that are nevertheless one thing. We cannot accept only part of it without rejecting all of it.
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10: Christ is the Answer with Father John Ricardo.
11: We just did our parish mission a couple weeks ago now, and I suggested that in the course of the mission that we do something like a little mini spiritual assessment of our lives. I don't have to show this to anybody, but a great chance for us just to, with real honesty, just between us and Jesus, ask ourselves some questions. First question, given the fact that half of Catholics don't think God is even personal, would be to ask ourselves that. Do I think God is personal? And then to ask myself, do I think a relationship with Jesus is possible? Do I have a relationship with Jesus? And if so, what's it look like? And then perhaps a little bit more awkwardly or painfully, to ask Jesus, from his perspective, what's the friendship that we have with him look like? How would he describe our friendship with him? That might be a hard conversation to have.

0: Yourhouse.org, a beautiful marriage ministry. They join us once a month for Mornings on Marriage. And today we're going to be discussing Unwinding Together, Simple Ways to Reconnect, Renew, and Discover Your Marriage. Sounds like a book title. I love that. All right, so here are some quotes from our saint of the day. You do love birds, and I think this ties directly into our conversation. I opened the show with this one about 40 minutes ago. St. Bernard says, "You will find something more in woods than in books. Trees and stones will teach you that which you can never learn from masters." I love that. And then this.
1: Wow.
0: "We find rest in those we love, and we provide a resting place in ourselves for those who love us." Talk about apropos. Thank you, Jesus. Thank you, St. Bernard. Well, you too. Thank you for this topic. Greg, let's start with you. Why this topic today? I mean, I think it's very apropos, being that we're winding up the summer and things are starting to get busy again for couples, especially if they're in areas where school's already started. What prompted you to put this together for our discussion this morning?
2: Well, for all those reasons you just mentioned, Teresa, of course, we're having to deal with that. We have three kids going off to college and trying to get in school clothes together and apartments together and all those different things, that craziness. And in the midst of that craziness, too many times we go away from focusing on what we need to do for each other. And in essence, we stop being intentional about each other in the relationship. And when we allow all those other things to kind of consume us, it just kind of starts to bring a divide in a relationship where you lay down and you're like, "Oh, we didn't have a conversation today. You know, we didn't even say hello. We didn't even check in with each other." And so as we start taking that time to really unwind together, it kind of gives each other that permission to step away from those duties and responsibilities and really start getting back to the point of communicating the simple fact that you're still important to me and our relationships deserve that time and attention.
0: So, Julie, how do we do that? What do you think?
1: Teresa, so often just unwinding together, you know, it creates emotional safety because a lot of times we're just dead tired. We're distracted. We get to the point where things just are all over the place and we don't take that time to be with each other. We can just make our home a place where we enjoy each other. You know, too often what we see in couples that we meet with, Teresa, it's like everything has to be a serious conversation. And it doesn't always have to be that. It's just coming together to spend time playing a game, watching a favorite movie, cooking together, putting on some music, dancing, or having you dance and Deacon
0: dancing?
1: John sit
0: there. Did you say dancing? Wait a minute. I have to get Dominic to listen to this episode. I'm rewinding it. I'm playing it 10 times. Dancing. Okay, go ahead. I didn't mean to interrupt. Go ahead.
1: Like I say, quit mentioning me, please. And so it's not just being present in the same room, but it's being there because we can be in the same room and scroll and be absent with each other in our hearts. But when we connect and just are there with each other, even oftentimes it doesn't even have to be words, Teresa, but just sitting in the arms of each other and or looking in each other's eyes, how often do we really do that as couples anymore?
0: Yeah, that is so, so important. And this whole idea, I think, Greg, of unwinding as a couple, you have so much responsibility and people love their families, obviously, and this is a very busy time of year. And yet, yeah, I remember years ago, Pope Francis saying to his employees at Christmas time when he let them go for Christmas break, he said, "The best gift you can give to your children is to love each other well." I thought, wow, that's powerful. And you need to do that. Exactly. If they see you loving each other and spending time together, that is transferred to them.
2: Absolutely. And it also gives them something to aspire to in the future, Teresa, you know, because we're demonstrating to them that this is what marriage consists of, is taking that time, spending time together, enjoying each other. And so as opposed to kids coming from home where they see the arguing, the distance, the things of that nature. And of course, then many of them arrive at the fact that if that's what marriage looks like, I don't want that. I'm not going to get married. I mean, look at what they're going through. That doesn't look like fun. And so, again, we have to be mindful of the fact that we have that responsibility, not only to share our children, but again, to allow our spouse to feel as if he or she is important in a relationship, so much so that I'm willing to set aside these other duties and responsibilities to make that time for you.
1: Yeah, I think it's so critical. Teresa, again, we talk about that often, the negativism and the fault finding and the bringing up past failures and all the things that are wrong. You know, a person just, we don't like to be around that kind of thing, the negative environment. So we need to make home a haven where we feel comfortable. We feel that we can take our shoes off, let our hair down, and just be who we need and want to be and not put on any airs, not put on any affront, but just be comfortable with the person I am married to next to each other, but then enjoying it. You know, we find some time, we've called our workshop in the past, enjoy your marriage, because too often people don't think marriage is enjoyable. They put up with each other. They deal with each other, but they don't really put in the what it needs to have to enjoy their marriage.
0: Yeah, absolutely. Talking with Greg and Julie Alexander of the Alexander House. Every month we do our mornings on marriage. Check out their beautiful ministry, thealexanderhouse.org. They are marriage coaches and their services are free. So if you or someone you know is struggling right now, please reach out to them. They have a number of different couples that they're working with. And how are your disciples doing? Are they continuing to grow, Greg?
2: Oh, it's incredible, Teresa. In fact, last night, once a quarter, we have a meeting with all the marriage disciples via Zoom. So we had a meeting last night. And it's just, you know, Julie and I sit there like proud parents, seeing our children doing all this great work. They're telling the stories, the successes, and things of that nature. And it's going extremely well. And we're doing a heavy concentration in the Dallas-Fort Worth area as well. So if you're listening from Dallas to Fort Worth, give us a call if you feel called to want to serve God's children that are experiencing difficulties in their marriage.
0: One of the things you brought out in the terrific notes you sent me, both of you, this is really good stuff. And this is something that I experienced growing up, where my parents were openly affectionate with one another. They held hands. My mother at dinner time would always reach over, touch my father's arm. I wouldn't say demonstrative, but they were, maybe it's our Italian upbringing, but they were openly affectionate with one another, hugging each other, kissing each other goodnight. Again, that to me was the way they expressed their love to each other. It was so loving. It was so tender. And I think that's super important and something we've gotten away from, unfortunately. Greg, I'll go to you first.
2: Oh, it's critical. Yes, it's critically important, Teresa. You know, it's one of the things we touch on when we work with couples dealing with emotional needs. And it is the meeting of those emotional needs that really demonstrates love in a relationship. We can say, I love you all day long. But if we're not physically doing those things to demonstrate love, those words means nothing. And so affection is one of those ways so we can communicate, not only I still love you, but I still choose you. And when you reach over and you grab the hand of your spouse, or you're sitting on the couch together and you pull your wife over and put her head on your chest and, you know, kind of start stroking her hair, just those physical touch in and of itself demonstrates, again, that I want you in this relationship.
1: I was going to say, sorry I interrupted him. He was physical touch and affection all the time. So I thought, but the physical affection, Teresa, shouldn't just be given out of, like, pressure or expectations.
0: Right.
1: But, you know, touching me on the shoulder, a kiss on the forehead, holding each other just for a couple seconds of, you know, heart to heart, and just really reaching out for your spouse's hand to create that. It creates reassurance and emotional closeness. Because when I am next to Greg and he does that, he touches me. It just, he sees me. He cares about me. I'm not alone. And when those expressions of affection are practiced consistently, it makes a tremendous difference. Because it's like you said, we're busy going different directions, doing all these things, and then we come together, don't talk, don't speak, unless it's a negative. And then we go to bed, wake up and do it the next morning. People become distant and they find ways to be away from each other instead of spending time together.
0: Yeah. And don't be afraid of your own style of that, because I'm a little bit different than Dominic Shocker. I know you guys know how opposite we are, but he's very affectionate, but he expresses it differently. Like, for example, I'll go up to him and I'll just squeeze the daylights out of him. That's just me. I do that with my grandnieces and everything. And they always say, "And Tree, we can't breathe." I said, "That's too bad. You'll be able to breathe in about 30 seconds. But that's just, when you have that love, you just want to squeeze the life out of them. I guess it's a very, very Italian thing. I also want to talk about, because we are doing
2: ahead. Before you run on, Teresa, you bring up an excellent point, because we come from our own experiences,
0: right,
2: from my family of origin.
0: Mm-hmm.
2: So affection for me may be something totally different than Julie. So if I'm doing for her what I think affection is, but it's not what she wants, I'm going to be missing the mark. So you're totally right. We have to allow each other to know what affection looks like for me in order for me to fulfill it for you.
0: That's, yeah, Dominic point. Used to say he like would laugh at me, but now he really loves it because he just knows that's how I am, because I'm just like, I'm an extrovert and I do everything like really, really big grande. Well, you know, I don't have to explain that to you. That's just the way I am, especially with my grandnieces. They were over on Sunday and I just like ate them, all three of them, alive. Just so stinking cute. Okay, so speaking of unwinding together, I wanted to talk about our trip that we're doing. It is open, of course, to married couples, but we're opening it up to everyone, because what we're going to experience, God willing, next year is so phenomenal. And I know you guys haven't been there. Deacon Dom and I went in May, and we shared some of it with you. But this is such a unique opportunity. And married couples are welcome. Singles, families are welcome. So please give it some thought. We are heading to Northern Italy, and we are going to experience something so special. We are going to experience something that only happens every 5 years in Italy, and it's the Passion Play Osor Develo in Northern Italy near Piedmont. And we're also going to be visiting the tomb of St. Pier Giorgio Frassati. We're working on having the daughter of St. Gianna Beretta Mola, Dr. Emanuela, join us and give us a talk about her sweet mom. We are going to Cuomo, and we're going to be hanging out on the lakes, not just Lake Cuomo, but we're going to Lago di Maggiore and the very special Lake Orta and the island of San Giulio, which is dedicated to silence and prayer. These places are so unique and so off the charts. And this passion play that we're seeing in Osor Develo, we met the players, we met the actors. It's all from the town. It's a tradition they've done for over 200 years. We're also going to the Shrine of the Black Madonna in Northern Italy. And this is a way to unwind together, right, Greg? I'll go to you first.
2: Absolutely, Teresa. You know, and that's what traveling does. It gives us that opportunity to step outside or away from our everyday norm, if you will. You know, and it's kind of like that old adage, you can't see the forest for the trees. Mm-hmm. A lot of times we can't see each other because we're always in that same environment every day. And so, therefore, when we travel, we get away from that environment. And it gives us an opportunity, in a sense, to see each other with fresh eyes, new eyes. We see each other different as we're in this new location, new environment, different people, different restaurants, all those different things. But the one thing that is still the same is that husband and wife. And it gives you that opportunity to kind of stand away from that environment, to really see each other, to re-engage and rediscover the beauty or celebrate the beauty that's already there in the marriage.
1: Yeah, I think the connection, Teresa, that always happens, and that is because we celebrate our faith. We talk about the saints. We talk about the church, celebrating the holy sacrifice of the Mass together, mm-hmm. as people of the same faith. It is so enriching, and it's so beautiful because, and especially with you and Deacon Dom, I mean, we appreciate so much. You find these little neat areas to go. It's not all the same thing. You know, going to Rome is great, and going to the Vatican is great, but these little places off the beaten path and the places that we'd never know about, but you guys take these special thoughts in your heart to make it so people can really experience Italy the way it is supposed to be experienced.
0: Yeah, and I'll tell you what, one of my favorites is St. Pier Giorgio Frassati. We're going to go to his tomb, and it brought me to tears, and we were there in that area in May because this shrine that we're going to visit, this Shrine of the Madonna in that part of Italy, was one of his favorite places, and he would ski there. You know, he would do snowshoes. He would use the snowshoes to go up in the mountains and walk all the way up this mountain to go to this shrine. And they had a summer home just outside of where we're going to be visiting, and that was one of his favorite places. And so that is amazing. The passion play, the people of the town, the little town, it's a tiny town, and they put on this phenomenal play in this amphitheater, and they use real horses, and they make their own costumes, and it's just so moving that they've been doing this, you know, for over two centuries. And so we want people to experience this. We're leaving, God willing, September 15th. It's 9 days next September in 2027. La Dolce Fide, the sweetness of faith, 2027. And this would tie in directly with our topic today of unwinding together. If you want more information, you can email the Alexanders or yours truly, and we'll send you a brochure. No commitment is necessary now unless you want to sign up. I hope you do, but we'll give you the brochure and you can look at it. And please consider another way to unwind and to reconnect and renew and discover. And also, of course, as always, visit the Alexander House, thealexanderhouse.org. We'll be right back.
3: What if beauty was something more than we see? 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
8: This is a Did You Know Moment with Sandra McDevitt. Did you know 550 Italian prisoners of war built a Catholic chapel on an island in the Orkney Islands off Scotland? The camp's commander and the Catholic priest agreed a place of worship was needed. Two corrugated huts were joined for the chapel, the altar and the altar rail made from leftover concrete. Domenico, a POW, painted the beautiful frescoes in the sanctuary. Candle holders were from corned beef tins, the baptismal font from inside a car exhaust. When the POWs were released, Domenico remained there to paint the chapel. In 1992, former POWs returned to celebrate the 50th anniversary of the chapel. Each year, over 100,000 visitors come to see the chapel. I'm Sandra McDevitt for EWTN Radio.
0: Thank you so much for tuning into the first hour of Catholic Connection on a Thursday, an EWTN production. Great to be with you, and a big thank you to our guests this hour, fantastic Greg and Julie Alexander of the Alexander House, and of course, our own Father Mitch Pacco. I was just talking to my fab producer, Rich, about Father Mitch. Isn't he amazing? And just sitting there in an airport and just contemplating and reflecting and sharing with us all about Scripture. That's why he is who he is. All right. So, coming up in hour number two, after the news and the weather and all that, we are going to have our Two Cents segment. I want to reflect more deeply on the great, amazing ministry of St. Bernard Clairvaux regarding the fact of how one person can make such a difference. You know, sometimes we think, well, I'm only this or I'm only that, or I can't do this or I can't do that. And we put ourselves, but more importantly and wrongly, we put God in a box. Okay. What if Mother Angelica would have said, well, I'm only a little poor Claire nun, I can't do this. And what if she had a false sense of humility and thinking that, you know, oh, I'm just not good enough or whatever. Sometimes it can be a false sense of humility, too, that you think you're being so humble, but at the end of the day, you're really rejecting a call from God. It takes a lot of discernment and prayer to make sure you're in the right place. Because if Mother Angelica, well, I don't even want to imagine. And I'm not just saying that because I've worked for EWTN for many years. I'm thinking about the world and what we contribute. And we'll talk more about this with Peter Gagnon tomorrow in our Inside Word segment. But if Mother Angelica had said no because she wasn't confident enough in God, where would we be today? I don't even want to think about it. Forget about it, as my cousins in Jersey would say. More Catholic Connection coming up on EWTN's Radio Extra. And Carolyn Click is going to be back with us to talk about a beautiful ministry coming up for those struggling with marriage, tying in with our first hour segments. We'll be right back.
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22: If you are away from the church, I want to invite you to come home. And I want to talk about how you can remain faithful. Chris is in Bayfield, Colorado.
23: Thanks. Hi, Drew. Hi, Patty. Hey. So I was teaching CCD in my parish and First Communion class, and had a disagreement with our parish priest in regard to a passage in the Bible. And so I just flat out quit. I took my books to my director of religious education. I mean, how pompous am I? Took it over and said, hey, I'm not a Catholic anymore. Here's your stuff. And then I started going to church with my daughter, who was going to a non-denominational church. The whole time, the Holy Spirit was making me defend the Catholic faith. People would say things like, but that's not true. And then I would tell them the truth of the Catholic faith. But stupidly, I continued for 20 years. And then one day, my girlfriend that I was working with said, if you're not Catholic anymore, why do you keep defending it? I mean, you know, you wouldn't defend anything else that you didn't believe in. And I thought, you know what? She's right. So I went back to the Catholic Church, and it was just such a feeling of belonging and restoration and love. And so I went to confession, and I told the priest, I said, I don't even know how to do this. Do you want to list the commandments, and I'll say yes or no, and we can take a guess at how many times? And he asked me why I was coming back, and I told him that I had been listening to Relevant Radio and that it was time for me to come back.
22: Thanks for sharing that, and welcome back. What a great testimony.
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22: Welcome back. Let us begin in prayer. We have a need of $3 million that we need to raise by tomorrow at 5 p.m. Central. So we're asking the Lord in a special way to help us reach that need. And let's ask our Blessed Mother to pray with us and for us as we pray. Remember, O most gracious Virgin Mary, that never was it known that anyone who fled to thy protection, implored thy help, or sought thine intercession was left unaided. Inspired by this confidence, I fly unto thee, O Virgin of Virgins, my Mother. To thee do I come, before thee I stand, sinful and sorrowful. O Mother of the Word Incarnate, despise not my petitions, but in thy mercy Hear and answer me, amen. In the name of the Father, and of the Son, and of the Holy Spirit, amen. And look at what is happening here. And I no sooner am finishing the prayer than who walks in the door? Neil!
1: Yeah, I was wondering if one of you could help me, give me directions. One of you fine folks could help me.
22: Do you want me to call your son to tell him to pick you up?
1: Could I get directions to the Chick-fil-A? Could one of you help me with that?
2: Yeah, Cyrus is good at that.
4: Just go east.
1: I would be hungry for how long, Cyrus?
4: I'm sorry.
22: All day.
4: Sorry.
1: Oh, Cyrus, if you missed that a few minutes ago, Cyrus told the story of...
4: We don't need to revisit it. It's fine.
22: It was a great story.
1: Giving the wrong directions to a poor man.
4: So why are you here, Neil?
1: Who still has...
4: why did you just callous. Come in to...
1: Oh, here's why I'm here. We have... I hope you had your Wheaties, Patrick. Let's see. We have several generous...
22: Breakfast of Champions.
1: Yes, indeed. We have several generous Relevant Radio supporters who want to provide you with a very special opportunity. Together, they've teamed up to encourage and challenge you to make this a huge hour for Relevant Radio. So get this, Patrick and Mary.
22: Okay.
1: If we can raise $115,000 right now, what?
22: We don't even have a whole hour? We have to raise it right now?
1: Right,
22: this
1: yeah.
22: very
1: so
22: second?
1: What, 56 minutes, 55 minutes, whatever
22: we have
1: it is.
22: An hour.
1: Yes.
22: Okay.
1: $115,000 is what they will give us if we can raise $115,000. 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
22: Wow, that's a big number, but hey, let's do it.
1: Let's do it.
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5: 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Anonymous, thank you. Edgar, Wisconsin, your $50 just became $150. Every single gift is being tripled here for the next 54 minutes. Or until the money's gone. So make that gift, make that call. It's going to help us reach our goal. We need $3 million by the end of the day tomorrow. And we're only sitting at 52% of our need. We've been kind of stuck there for a couple of hours now. We need that dial to move.
22: Yes, we do. Because our need of $3 million has to be met by tomorrow at 5 p.m. Central. A lot of ground yet to cover. But God's people are generous, and we're trusting that you are one of them by calling us at 877-291-0123. 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So Venmo, for example, easy, and you'll have a record of it for your taxes. Same with PayPal. 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Apple Pay, I think, is one of
5: Apple
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5: Pay.
22: Ones that
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22: we
5: and
22: have.
5: And Google Pay. 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
22: 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Be like Mary Lou in Fort Wayne, Iowa. She came in with a $500 gift, and that's a new market for us. 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Thank you, Joyce. 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
5: Yeah, sorry. I was busy looking at this little note that came in from Kelly in California. She said she listens to Catholic radio from the time she wakes up until she goes to bed at night. And she says if she wakes up in the morning and her thoughts need readjusting, she just tunes in to Relevant Radio and we help her readjust her thoughts. So you need a little bit of readjusting in that last one. Sorry about that, Patrick. Not jumping in to fill in those words.
22: We're like radio chiropractors.
5: Exactly. Exactly. So keep that adjustment going. You need an attitude adjustment. Just tune in to Relevant Radio. I wonder if that'll work for my grandkids. I have to try that one. Yeah.
22: Hey, look at what just happened in Bryan, Texas. Did you see that?
5: No, yes. Did that get approved?
22: It's approved now. I just got the high sign. It's approved.
5: Woo! Yes. Go for it, Patrick. Yeah. I like it.
22: Thank you so much. Cowbell time. $5,000 just came in from Anonymous in Bryan, Texas.
5: Listening on 88.5 FM, College Station, Texas. Thank you so very much. That was tripled.
22: Yes.
5: That was tripled to $15,000. 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That's 877-291-0123. We have about, it looks like, $8,000 in so far, so we're making progress. We have about 50 minutes left in this hour, and we need to match $110,000. 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We already had matching funds available, which means your gift is now tripled, down to only needing another $100,000. 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That's 877-291-0123. Thank you, Pam in Franklin, Illinois. Yes, that's how you do it, Pam. $1,200 became $3,600.
22: Yes.
5: Every single gift is being tripled during this hour.
22: That is fantastic. So we have that need of $3 million we have to meet by tomorrow now, because the second to last day of Pledge Drive. 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

0: 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Thank you so much to Joseph and LaGrange. 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Your $250 was tripled. Thomas in Estero, Florida, thank you for your $100. And Jean in Deer Park, Texas, thank you so much for your $50 gift. Every one of these was tripled.
1: That's the way I like it. By the way, hey, Stella in Surprise, Arizona, she came in with a $40 gift. That's exciting. Thank you. Edward in Southampton, PA, came in with a $365 gift. These are all brand new donors, so not only thank you, but welcome to the family. Thank you, Michael, Atlantic Beach, Florida, $50. Thank you. Thank you, Joan, Haddonfield, New Jersey, $365. Thank you, Heather, in Adel, Wisconsin, for your $365 gift. And Lucia, as they say in Portugal, or maybe Lucia, in Sacramento, came in with a $370 gift just now. Thank you to all of you.
0: Thank you so much to Jean in Deer Park and to Lynn in Buffalo, Minnesota. Your gift of $200, that was tripled. Patricia in Scottsdale, Arizona, thank you for your $40. Thank you so very much. Thank you to everybody who stepped up so far during this pledge drive, and especially during this hour. We had a special gift that was made available. Some donors pooled their funds together and said, we will give you $110,000 if,
1: whoa,
0: big if, you can raise $110,000 in this hour. We are well on our way. Thanks to people like William in Waukesha, Wisconsin. $3,000 became $9,000.
1: Yes, look at that. Way to go, William. Awesome. Yes. Something else just happened in Mount Prospect, Illinois. See that one, Mary?
0: Yeah, I don't know if we got approval on that one yet.
1: I just got approval.
0: Whoa, seriously? Yes. Go for it.
1: Okay, so in Mount Prospect, Illinois, Robert just came in with a, get this, Mary, $12,000 gift. Wow. Thank you, Robert. Thank you, William in Waukesha. Thank you, Anonymous in Bryan, Texas. So that's $20,000 in the space of, what was that, Mary? Like a minute.
0: A minute.
1: Isn't that incredible?
0: If we can keep this up, we'll hit our goals soon. Yeah. I want to say, Robert, we'll definitely be praying for all the deceased members of your family.
1: Thank you.
0: Thank you for letting us know how we can pray for you. You got Antoinette, right, in Phoenix?
1: Did not get her yet.
0: Oh, Antoinette in Phoenix. Thank you so much. $1,200. Yes.
1: Yes. That cowbell's heating up. I love it. We may melt that cowbell and have to get a new one. So,
0: and I already broke the little hanger part on it this morning. So
1: that's okay.
0: Antoinette, we're going to be praying for physical healings for you and your loved ones as well. Thank you for letting us know how we can pray for you. When you make that gift, let us know what your prayer needs are. 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That's 877-291-0123. Every single gift is being tripled. We have about 45 minutes left in this hour. 45 minutes left to match these funds, and we need your help.
1: Yes, we do. But it's an exciting time because when you help us, your money will be matched three times. So we have this special offer from anonymous generous donors who said, we're going to give you $115,000 if you can raise $115,000 in this hour. And we're not, we're, what would you say, Mary? We're about a third of the way there, close to that, something like that. But we only have about 43 minutes left to make
0: the rest. We need another $75,000 is what we need exactly. So if you can help,
1: love it.
0: Yes, yes, which that's good progress, but we need to keep this train moving. Be like Alan in Millville, Maryland. Thank you so much. Or Massachusetts, sorry about that. $1,000, triple to $3,000. Thank you so much. Mary in Palmetto Bay, Florida, thank you so much for your $50 gift. And thank you to Mercy in Round Lake, Illinois, for your $25. 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
1: 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And you can also use your phone in other ways, like Venmo, for example. We're right there on Venmo. 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You can make your pledge that way. 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

0: And you can use both Google Pay and Apple Pay. It's amazing the different ways that you can make your pledge. If you want to use all of them, that'd be cool too. But please do it now because we have to raise this $115,000 this hour or it goes away. And that would be sad.
1: That would be very, very sad. But if we can keep this pace going, a lot of people will go, you know what? I want to take advantage of this. Mark in Rockland, California made a $1,200 gift. That was tripled. Yes.
0: Nice.
1: Yes, and I saw 1,000 in here too. Yes, Joni in Littleton, Colorado, $1,000. Thank you.
0: That remember Chachi Loves Joni? Remember that TV show?
1: Yeah. I have a sister named Joni.
0: Relevant Radio loves Joni, that's for sure. Thank you, Joni.
1: Absolutely. Thank you, Joni. Shirley in St. Augustine, Florida, thank you for your $50 gift. And to Georgianne in Corpus Christi, Texas, a whopping $500. 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Is that right? No, 40 minutes left in the hour. 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
0: Tripled is great.
2: Oh, that was just fun music. Keep going.
0: Oh, I thought we were... You had us fooled there, Si. I thought we were going to have a little break there.
2: I'm going to add that to my repertoire.
0: Yeah, so he's messing with us, Mary. Look at that.
1: That was a new kind of Rickroll.
0: But we do love the fact that we have this opportunity. I got to say that this doesn't happen very often. Usually maybe once per pledge drive, occasionally twice. And it happened today. Lightning has struck twice. So we now have this special offer of $115,000 extra dollars for this hour if we can raise $115,000. So if you just tuned in and you didn't hear that part of it, that's why we're not quite giddy, but we're excited. And I tell you what, I will get giddy the closer we get to that total dollar figure. But we now have about 39 minutes left. And where do we stand? We're not quite at the halfway point yet. We're not near the halfway point yet.
1: No,
0: we got a ways to go.
1: Nope, we need about another $64,000 right now is what we have left to match. But when people like Julia in Redwood City, California, you know, your $15 makes a huge difference. It was tripled. And Steve in Richfield, yes, your $25 makes a difference. But then Linda, thank you so much. And Marietta, California, thank you so much for your $1,000. That too was tripled.
0: Yeah. Now, we have a lot of people who are joining the family right now as brand new donors. So let's do a lightning round of thanks to them. So Tom in St. Cloud, Minnesota, thank you for your $30 gift, brand new donor. Thank you, Barbara in South Portland, Maine, $50. Thank you, Raul in Miami, $25. Thank you, Dennis in Fall River, Mass, for your $365 gift. So many people to thank. Joanna in Shiner, Texas, $365. Thank you. Thank you, Tyco, I'm not sure which, in Tarzana, California, $365. Thank you, Janet in Riverside, California, for your $365 gift. And Susan in Modesto, thank you for your $10 gift. Much appreciated.
1: And thank you to Larry in Washington Island, Wisconsin, $1,200. Yes.
0: I love the cowbell. It's heating up.
1: I know, right? And Anonymous in Cary, Illinois, made a special gift of $2,000.
0: That is great. Those extra zeros really come in handy right now because we have that $3 million need that we have to get to by tomorrow at 5 p.m. Central. And that's when Drew and his team will wrap things up. And between, what are we at, Mary? We're at 54% of that total need.
1: Yep.
0: So a little over 1.6 million in and just about 1.4 million yet to go. And we're getting there. It's like the little engine that could. I think I can.
1: We will when people like Sharon in Appleton, Wisconsin join the family and make those special gifts of $1,000. So did Cynthia in San Bruno, California. Thank you. Yes.
0: Yes, indeed. Thank you, Dennis in Fall River, Massachusetts for your $365 gift. Angela, San Antonio, Texas, $50. Thank you. Thank you, Martha in Los Angeles. Thank you, Azucena in Goodyear, Arizona, $365. Ray in Williamstown, New Jersey came in with $15. Thank you, Ray. Bruner in St. Michael's, Minnesota, $365. Thank you, sir. Geraldine, Fresh Perry, Wisconsin. No, Washington. Forgive me. Fresh Perry. I don't know where Fresh Perry is. But that's a gift of $365. Thank you, Geraldine. And Jeanette in Bainbridge Island, Washington, $365 gift. Mary, the $365 giving level is very popular this morning. You see that?
1: Yes, and they're all going to be getting the book from Bishop Fulton Sheen. Great book. You know, as I've been reading that book, you can hear his voice reading it to you as you go along. It's his wisdom at your fingertips anytime you want it. Right there, you can look things up and reference things and have them marked and everything else, so it's easy to find. That's your gift when you make a special gift of $1 a day or $365. However, if you can do a little bit more, like all these folks here made $600 gifts, they're going to be getting a beautiful wall plaque of the Holy Family. Here's a list of them. Angelo in Clovis, California. Julie in Richmond, Texas. Kathleen in Oxford, Pennsylvania. Thank you for your second gift during this pledge drive. And Christina in Los Angeles, all making $600 gifts, and you're going to get this gorgeous plaque. If you want to see the thank you gifts we have available for you, stop by the website, relevantradio.com, or tap the app and pick donate now. You can see them all right there. Pick the one that you think is it's going to fit into your decor or your needs, and make a gift in that amount. You can spread that out over the course of the month, so it's not all at one time. 877-291-0123 is another great way to give.
0: Yeah, there are a lot of ways to give. You can call us at that number, 877-291-0123. But just fire up your cell phone. 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But generosity is what we really need right now. Many people have stepped forward and said, yeah, I want to participate, and it's great. So you guys are in the winner's circle. If you haven't yet participated, this is the thing. We have that $115,000 special pledge over and above the double match that we already have in place, which is very exciting because your dollar figure will be tripled. But we only have until the top of the hour. So just looking at the clock here, we've got 36 minutes yet to go to raise that $115,000.
1: We want to say thank you to Rosalie in Fort Myers, Florida. $1,000. That was tripled. Thank you so very much. And we are making progress. We are down to only needing another $50,000. Halfway through the hour, there's about 34 minutes left. Every single gift will be tripled. If you can come in right now with those $25, $30, and $40 gifts, either one time or monthly, do it now. It will be tripled.
0: All right.
1: And trust me, you will make a difference in the bottom line here during this hour. Help us match this money. Don't think, but I don't, you know, $5 and $10 gifts even coming in. Don't think that, well, it's not enough to make a difference. Yes, it truly is. If enough people come in with those $5, $10, $20, $30 gifts, you will make a difference. 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That's 877-291-0123, and your gift will be tripled.
0: Mary, how do you feel about a $5,000 gift? How do you feel about that?
1: I feel good about that now. Yeah, that'd come in handy.
0: Well, Anonymous in Havertown, PA, he heard what you were saying.
1: Yeah.
0: And he said, okay, I'm in. $5,000 from Anonymous in Havertown, PA. Thank you, Anonymous. That's a very popular name. I didn't know how popular it was.
1: Isn't it? That brings us down to only needing, what would that be, about $7,000. Thank you so much, Anonymous. 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Your gift will be tripled if you give on the app or if you call 877-291-0123. That's 877-291-0123. And Gordon in Eden Prairie, Minnesota, $1,000.
0: Nice. Very nice. We're looking at the numbers, and it's changing in real time. So we see the hundreds of people who are stepping forward this hour and saying, we want to be part of this, especially because we have that $115,000 extra pledge, that when you make your pledge to get us to $115,000 this hour, then that kicks in, which is massive. Thank you, Diane in San Lorenzo, California, $25. Thank you, Lisa in Windermere, Florida, $20. Thank you, Judith in Pownall, Vermont. I hope I'm saying the name correctly. $365. Thank you, Judith. Thank you, Deborah Huntington, Indiana. I feel like I'm racing the music right now. Thank you, Deborah Huntington, Indiana, $30. And Margaret in Chicago, $365 just now. Thank you, Margaret.
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0: All right. We are in the throes of the second hour of Pledge Drive, fourth day of Pledge Drive. What am I saying? And we are facing a very special opportunity right now. I'm excited about how things are going. We have a group of generous benefactors who have pooled some money together, and they contacted Relevant Radio and said, we would like to support what Relevant Radio is doing by way of an extra $115,000 if the Patrick Madrid Show team can raise $115,000. This happens occasionally. It's happening right now. Didn't know it was going to happen, but it's happening, and we're excited. And we're over half the way there, aren't we, Mary?
1: Yes, we are. We're over halfway there. We need about another, it looks like maybe $42,000 is what we have left to match here in the final 30 minutes. We can do that. That's really easy. And as Patrick said, some generous donors stepped up and said, I'll give you $110,000 if you can raise $110,000 during this hour. We already had matching funds available, making this a triple match. So it's a big hour. It's going to be a big day for Relevant Radio. 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That's 877-291-0123. We are sitting at 55% of our need, and our final day is tomorrow. We've got a day and a half left to raise the final almost half of what we need for the entire three quarters. So help us out any way you can. If you can come in right now with a $25 or $30 gift, it will make a difference. If you can make that a monthly commitment and join the St. Joseph Society, you'll have many spiritual benefits coming your way, along with a special annual gift we'll also send you. And you also make it easier on our end, saves on our bookkeeping and processing and everything else. We know we can depend on that from month to month to month to month. So consider joining the St. Joseph Society for that first year. It will be tripled. Your gift will be tripled. But otherwise, if you can only do it one time, that's okay too. Every single gift makes a difference. But if you can also give in a big way, we got another one here, Patrick. Are you looking at the anonymous? Go do the honors.
0: I'm not seeing the screen you're seeing, but let me... Oh, yeah, I see it now. In California?
1: Mm-hmm.
0: All right. Anonymous in Pinole, California. $5,000. Yes. Thank you, Anonymous. That's one of the most popular names in America right now.
1: Yes, it is.
0: Thank you, Anonymous. Because look why, Mary, because Anonymous in Miami came in with an $11 gift. Thank you, Anonymous. Anonymous in Cedarburg, Wisconsin, $50 gift. That's a popular name. Anonymous in Camp Douglas, Wisconsin, $25. Yeah, it's awesome. Thank you.
1: But Miguel in Chicago said, I'm going to own my gift. $2,500. Thank you, Miguel.
0: Well done. Well done. Oh, I'm excited to see these numbers going up, up, up like that. Now, it's interesting because the record number of gifts for this hour, just to put it out there, 657 in this hour. Can we break that? We're not even at 300 yet.
1: No, no.
0: Wouldn't that be wild?
1: Yeah, our goal is almost 600, so we need to keep the gifts coming. 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I'm trying to get my calculator running here. It looks like we need maybe another $36,000 roughly is what we have left to match here in the final 25 minutes. We can make this happen, hit our goal, and then let's see if we can't just blow past it and do even better than that 110. 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
0: Let the people hear this song for a second, Cyrus. Muchas enchiladas. That is our watch phrase on this program. Muchas enchiladas. Que dice Patrick? There we have it. 877-291-0123. Can you feel the spirit? I can feel it. It's great. And people are stepping forward and saying, yeah, I want to be part of that. 877-291-0123. Mary, I think we're going to make it. We're not there yet. We're not all the way there yet, but I have a good feeling about this.
1: I think we will. Look at Gary in, is this pronounced Nisita, Wisconsin?
0: Nisita. Yeah,
1: Nisita. Second gift during this pledge drive, $1,000. Thank you, Gary. Oh, my goodness.
0: Generous.
1: Generosity is just overwhelming so often with so many people who go, yes, I believe in what you're doing. And, you know, we do make a huge difference in the lives of people. It's exciting when you hear somebody from your local community calling in with a question or a comment or with a prayer praise report or a prayer need. And you think, okay, I know what's going on here, and it's local. That happens. The only reason any of this programming is here is because people before you have made that commitment. And now it's your turn. 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That's 877-291-0123. 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
0: Speaking of local communities, Mary, check out Umatilla, Florida. Tom just rolled up with a $25 gift. You kind of know that area a little bit.
1: I kind of know that area, and I know a Tom or two at church. I wonder if it's one of them that I know. Thanks, Tom.
0: Yeah, thank you.
1: Yeah.
0: Julissa, that's a beautiful name. Julissa in Sylmar, California, came in with a $600 gift. Thank you, Julissa. Thank you, MB in Hamilton, Ohio. A lot of Ohio listeners. It's awesome. Thank you, MB, for your $300 gift. Thank you, Kelly in Tucson. $365 gift. Thank you, Brian in Prospect, Kentucky, for a $100 gift. Thank you, Gene in Old Town, Maine, for $50 that you just pledged. Thank you for that. Thank you, Deborah in Whittier, California. I was baptized as a little bitty baby in Whittier, California, a long time ago. So thank you for that $120 gift, Deborah. And Richard in, I think it's Hutto or Hutto. I don't know how you say it down there in Texas, but thanks for the $365 gift. Oh, and Frederica in Roswell, Georgia just popped in with a $10 gift. Thank you for that.
1: We still have about $30,000 left to be matched, and I just flipped over to the international gifts. Wow, what a list we have. All of these are from outside of the United States. We've got Stephen in Bruce Mines, Canada, brand new donor coming in with $11. Richard in Dawson Creek, Canada, thank you so much for your $250. Coming in out of Calgary, Greta, thank you for your $25. So Tom, Canada's huge. Canada's huge.
0: A lot of Canada.
1: Tom in Surrey, $21, but I don't know if we've ever gotten one from here before, have we? Antarctica. Angelica in Albuquerque, Antarctica. Thank you so much for your $100. Well, it says.
0: Wow. Look at that.
1: There must be. Some more coming in from Canada. Thornhill Maurice, thank you so much for your dollar a day. Maria in Toronto, $50. Owen in Deloraine, Canada, a dollar a day. And an anonymous donor in Calgary, thank you so much for your special gift of $20. See, we reach all around the world, even Antarctica.
0: Yeah, we do. I had no idea we had listeners in Antarctica, but that's cool. They must have a great cell connection there. Hey, Peter in Helena, Montana, thank you for your $75 gift. That's Rose Casey territory right there. Shout out to our friend Rose Casey and all of our listeners in the greater Helena metropolis. Thank you, Anonymous in Riverside, Rhode Island, $100. Thank you, Isabella in Orono, Maine, $365. Thank you, Jeanette, Bainbridge Island, Washington, $365. Anonymous in Staten Island. I never know if it's on Staten Island or in Staten Island, but Anonymous there gave $100. Thank you for that. Susie in Covina, California, right off the 10 freeway, $365 gift. Thank you. Thank you, Paula in Benson, Arizona, for your $75 gift. And Felicia in Stockton, California, Central Valley, $45 just now. Thank you. Thank you.
1: 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That's 877-291-0123.
0: We have about, what is it, 18 minutes left on the hour, in the hour, in order to make that $115,000. Is that right? Yeah, $115,000. Stop and think about that for a minute. So we have the generous anonymous benefactors who said, we'll give you an extra $115,000 if you can raise $115,000. That's always a big challenge, but you're rising to the occasion. Thank you so much. And we still have a ways yet to go to meet that, but I think we're going to do it. If you haven't yet made your pledge, now's the time, because it'll be triple matched. Like Shannon in Hastings, Minnesota, with her $365 gift. Thank you for that. And these are all new donors, so thank you and welcome. Welcome, Didier in Mountain View, California. Thanks for your $35 gift. Felipe in Modesto, California, thanks for your $365 gift. Same with you, Jim, for your same amount in Scappoose, Oregon. Stephen, North That, Cyrus, that was your nickname in junior high school, wasn't it? Scapoose? I think I remember hearing that.
2: That was a secret.
0: Yes. Not anymore. Stephen in North Arlington, New Jersey, $365. Ryan in Oregon City, Oregon, $365. And Edward in Lomita, California, $365. Back to you, Scapoose. What do you got to say?
2: Well, I see a Sue in Wisconsin Rapids. Wisconsin just gave $2,000.
0: All right.
2: We have another anonymous. Everyone's naming their kids anonymous. In Elm Grove, popular Wisconsin, name. $1,200.
0: Yeah.
2: And Alex in Helena, Montana, $1,500.
0: All right.
2: Thank you, Alex, Sue, and anonymous.
0: Thank you. Well done, Scapoose. I mean, Cyrus. Good job.
1: Thanks, Mary. Cyrus. Mary, my turn. Okay. I want to say also thank you to John in Levittown, Pennsylvania. $2,500. 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
0: It's an exciting time for us here this hour because of that extra special pledge that some anonymous, generous benefactors pulled their money together to say, we'll give you an extra $115,000 if you can raise $115,000. And we are on track. Thank you to all of you who have made your pledge thus far. We're not there yet, though. So please, let's not let this momentum stall. Floor in Fort Payne, Alabama, came in just now with a $20 gift. Excellent, Floor. Thank you. Thank you, Kelly, Santa Clara, California, for your $100 gift. Thank you, Victoria in Los Angeles, for your monthly gift, and this is $365. Whoa. Thank you, Mia in St. Louis, Missouri, for your $365 gift. Maria Elena in, she's jumping, where did Maria Elena, there she is. Maria Elena in Santa Fe, New Mexico, $200. And Carmine in Fremont, California, $300. This is awesome. Let's keep this momentum going.
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0: 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But now we only have 13 minutes left in this hour if we're going to make that goal of $115,000 this hour. If we do, these generous anonymous benefactors have said, we'll give you an extra $115,000. So we have to make it happen in the next 12 and a half minutes now.
1: We can do it, too, especially people like Florence in Thomasville, Michigan, come in with $100. 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
0: I know there are a few people out there listening right now who are in a position because God has blessed them in different ways, maybe in the stock market, maybe selling a home, maybe you know, some windfall that came into your life. You worked hard for it, and now you have it, and you'd like to put it to good use. So I want to speak for a moment to the people who could make a $25,000 gift, a $30,000 gift, a $15,000 gift. This would be a crucial moment for you to do this, because in the next 12 minutes, well, 11 and a half minutes now, the opportunity to have that triple match will be gone if you wait till after that. 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Or call us at 877-291-0123. I'm making that special request to you if you can give at that level, because the window is closing to have that donation triple matched. So please do it now.
1: Thank you to Kevin in Wellington, Florida, $25. And Bernard in Celebration, Florida, second gift during this pledge drive of $100. Thank you so very much. John in Chicago, thank you so much for your $460 gift. And we appreciate you. Nancy in Encinitas, California, $1,000. Right. $3,000 is what that became. Woo!
0: Well done. Encinitas, that's a beach town, Mary. And it's a lot of cool waves there in Encinitas. 888-877-291-0123. That's the number to call. So we're looking at the clock now. Just not quite 10 minutes left in this hour to reach that goal of $115,000. I don't think it's going to be a white knuckle, but we're still not there yet. Nope. So we need some more stuff to happen here in the next 10 minutes if it's going to happen at all. And I hope it will.
1: It will. I'm sure it will. Give now. We had some generous donors who stepped up and made a special offering of $115,000. If we can raise $115,000 here during this hour, 10 minutes left. We still need really over $15,000. I have to run the calculator here, but I think it's closer to $17,000 or $18,000. So if you can help out with any gift whatsoever, give us a call. Visit the website. Tap the app. The number is 877-291-0123. That's 877-291-0123. 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So we had matching funds, plus what these generous donors have pulled together is going to make a huge difference during this hour, making it some kind of a record when you give at relevantradio.com, on the app, or at 877-291-0123.
11: That's incredible! It's going to be some kind of a record!
0: Cyrus, if we hit this record, I'm getting you a new pogo stick, man, because I think that one's about worn out.
2: You promise?
0: Yeah, I promise. It'll be a virtual pogo stick, but you're going to love it. 877-291-0123. So, Mary, we're like within $13,000 of hitting that goal, maybe 12, where we're close. Maybe less than that.
1: My number says 14.
0: Okay. I just saw it refreshed.
1: Yeah, maybe we'll see if mine refreshes soon. But let's not wait. We've only got 8 minutes left, and it's kind of scary when you have 8 minutes left and we're still short of making our goal. Typically by this time we've hit it and we're setting new records. We need you to help us set new records. But David in North Kings, Rhode Island, you made a huge difference with your $1,000. So did George in Westbrook, Maine. Yes.
0: Thank you, Michelle. Blue Water, New Mexico, $16 just now. Thank you, Michelle. Thank you, Elizabeth in Elk Grove Village, Illinois, for your $60 gift. Thank you, Anonymous in Richmond, Texas, for your $100 gift. Ruth in Gurney, Illinois, came in with a $5 gift. Thank you. Oh, also, Anonymous in Plattsmouth, Nebraska, a $5 gift. Thank you. Thank you, Julia in Westmont, Illinois, $6 gift. Thank you, Ann in Newington, Connecticut, for your $11 gift. And Kathy in Arlington, Virginia. See, the problem is the names are jumping. What happens is...
1: That's a good problem.
0: It's a real good problem. Yeah, because what happens is when the calls are coming in thick and fast, the system is updating because it updates in real time. So when it starts jumping and I'm halfway through or Mary's halfway through thanking somebody, we're happy when that happens. Mauricio in San Mateo, California, thanks for your $100 gift. Joshua in Leander, Texas, thanks for your $240 gift. And Cecilia in Raleigh, North Carolina, thanks for your $25 gift.
1: And you are right, Patrick. We are now down to $12,000, 8 minutes left. Let's keep these phones ringing. Keep these gifts coming in. We need your help now to make this a reality. We have some generous souls who said they will give $110,000 if we can, or $115,000 if we can raise $115,000 during this hour. We are still in need of about $12,000. 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That's 877-291-0123. Keep those gifts coming. We do need you, and we need you now.
0: Yeah, 6.5 minutes left on the clock till this hour is over, but it's exciting. People are responding. The enthusiasm is growing. And we're close. We're not all the way there yet, but we're real close to that $115,000 gift. I think we're about $10,000 away, Mary. Does that sound about right?
1: A little bit less.
12: Yeah.
1: We had a gift that came in from Kenneth in, oh my goodness, I'm even from Minnesota, Montomeda. I never heard of the city. Montomedia?
0: Yeah,
1: sorry, Kenneth. I butchered your city. I know I did, but thank you for your $1,000. Yes. And
0: Minnesota.
1: Jose in Salinas, California, $1,000. Yes.
0: That's great.
1: That helps in a big way.
0: That's
1: Anonymous
0: great.
1: In Frankfort, Illinois, $1,000.
0: Andrew, Myersville, Maryland, $150. Thank you. Thank you, Ernesto, Salt Lake City, $15. Thank you, Christina in Lafayette, Indiana, for your $45 gift. Kathy in Arlington, Virginia, $25. Thank you. Thank you, Mary in Ossian, Indiana, $50. Thank you, Charles in Pleasant Prairie, Wisconsin, for your $50. $50 gift, rather. Claudia in Bonita, California, thanks for your $50 gift. We really, really appreciate it. And we're getting real close, too.
1: We are down to $6,000 is what we need. So close in the final 5 minutes. That's a little, it's about like $1,000 a minute is what we need here in the final 5 minutes if we're going to make this match. 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Thank you, Katrina in Las Lunas, New Mexico, $20. Thank you so much, Jersey in Holiday, Utah, second gifter in this pledge drive. I appreciate your generosity. $100. And Gina in San Jose made a special gift of $75.
0: Yeah, it's really beautiful and exciting and encouraging to see how many of you are saying, yes, we love Relevant Radio, and we're going to pledge to make Relevant Radio strong and stay on the air 24/7. 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Many people are searching for the Lord. They don't even know it necessarily. People at the end of their ropes, people who are in despair, people who don't know where to turn, people who are really sad and embarrassed about bad decisions that they made in their life, and they're sorrowful and they want to come back, and they can come back, and they find their way back by listening to Relevant Radio. That's how God works. So when you make your pledge right now, we have 4 minutes left to make that $115,000. I think we're real close, but when you
1: just
0: make your pledge,
1: just a couple $1,000 is all we need at this point, Patrick. A couple
0: indeed.
1: $1,000.
0: Let's do it. So I just want to say, think about all those people whom God is helping through Relevant Radio when you make your pledge.
1: 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That's 877-291-0123. Some big thank yous here. Second gift, Joyce in Concord, California, $1,700. Thank you.
0: Yeah, it's exciting. Let's see, a few more people to thank as we can squeeze them in before the break comes. Kyle in Phillips, Wisconsin, thanks for your $50 gift. Thank you, Anonymous in Andover, Kansas, $100. Thank you, Marlise in Huntsville, Alabama, $365 gift. Thank you, Araceli in South Portland, Maine, $25. Thank you, Jennifer, Independence, Kentucky, $50. Thank you, Mary, West Bloomfield Township, Michigan, to St. Hugo of the Hills, I think is the parish there. I've spoken there before. Thank you, Mary, for your $25 gift. Thank you, Douglas in Gretna, Louisiana, $100. Thank you, Wilhelmina in Chad's Ford, PA, for your $50 gift. So many people to thank, and we do thank all of you.
1: We want to say thank you to Joseph in Mequon, Wisconsin. Thank you so much for your special gift of $1,200. Thank you.
0: Thank you. Down to about a minute and a half now, Mary.
1: Thank you very much. And look, look, Patrick, we did it.
0: Yep.
1: We did it.
0: Yep. Right on.
1: We have hit the $115,000 match.
0: Muchas enchiladas, everybody. Well done. Look at that, Mary. That's and the number's still going up.
1: It's, and you know what? It needs to still go up because we are still sitting at only 56% of our need. We need $3 million by the end of the day tomorrow. This triple match has made a huge difference during this hour, and so has everybody who has stepped up to help. But let's not let this train stop. Keep the locomotive, keep it going.
0: That's
1: it's
0: right.
1: 877-291-0123. That's 877-291-0123.

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3: Let's go to Julie in Minneapolis. Hi, Julie.
4: Hi, Patrick. Thank you for taking my call, and thank you for everything that you do. Very, very helpful. I wanted to share that a while ago, I don't remember, you probably repeated this many times, but, you know, there's a lot of parents that call in and say that their kids are away from the church, and you mentioned praying for a Philip in their life. And I really took that seriously and did a lot of adoration for my son-in-law. He came to us about 2 years ago and said that he would like to become Catholic. And then I asked him why. And he said, well, he had this experience that he was working out and he thought he heard the voice of his friend who had died as a teenager. And he said, I stopped working out, looked back, and he goes, I can't explain it, but I had this overwhelming feeling from God that it was okay, that he was not here, that he was there, that he died, that it was okay. So he had this kind of conversion. And then I still was kind of not believing that he would do this. So I was still, you know, like doing a lot of adoration and praying. And one day I was at adoration, and he ended up texting me while I was at adoration.
3: While you were at adoration, he had no idea that that's where you were, did he?
4: No, he had no idea. Yeah. No. And it said, I don't know if Abby told you, but we found a church, and I'm really excited, and I'm meeting with the priest today to talk about coming into the church and getting my sacraments. I mean, like, an adoration. And I was just like, I just got, like, the chills, and I was just like, oh, back on my knees. Thank you, God, for doing this.
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3: All right. Boy, the last 2 hours have gone by so fast. Let's make another great hour. It's regular programming here. Let's begin in prayer in the name of the Father and of the Son and of the Holy Spirit. Amen. Remember, O most gracious Virgin Mary, that never was it known that anyone who fled to thy protection, implored thy help, or sought thine intercession was left unaided. Inspired by this confidence, I fly unto thee, O Virgin of Virgins, my Mother. To thee do I come, before thee I stand, sinful and sorrowful. O Mother of the Word incarnate, despise not my petitions, but in thy mercy hear and answer me. Amen. In the name of the Father, and of the Son, and of the Holy Spirit. Amen. All right, we are back to regular programming. If you were tuning in with all the excitement this past hour, we had a special matching gift opportunity for $115,000. If we could raise $115,000 in the last hour, and thankfully, and especially thank you to your generosity, we did make that goal a little bit. Yeah, we always love it when we can play that. So we made it and some extra too. So thank you all, those of you who participated. But we are back to regular programming for this hour. So that means you can call my on-air number, 888-914-9149, and be on the air with your comment, your question. This is not pledge drive stuff at this moment. So call now, 888-914-9149. Now, in the meantime, I want to get into some emails that have been stacking up while people are making their way into an orderly queue to get on the air. This is one that just came in. It's from Chandler. And he says, regarding Rome's you give yourself away at the very beginning, Chandler. Rome's claim. Regarding Rome's claim that SSPX marriages and confessions are no longer valid, how can the Pope do this when the Eastern Orthodox have been around for 1,000 years and the Church recognizes all their sacraments as valid? They are schismatics too, so it doesn't make sense to me. Fair enough, and it's not an unreasonable question. There's probably a lot more to this answer than I would have time to give or even the wherewithal to give, but I'll put it this way. That the historical reality of the Eastern Orthodox Church and the other Orthodox churches that live in separation from Rome, it is in a state of schism. That is true. That's a real fact. Now, the SSPX is not like the Eastern Orthodox churches in the sense that it claims to be in the Catholic Church. That's a distinctive that we should take into account. They don't claim to be outside the church. They don't claim to be separated from the church. They haven't repudiated the church, at least not entirely, at least. The SSPX considers itself still in the church. So there's a juridical question there that I'll have to leave to the canon lawyers to be able to sort those details out. But on the one hand, you are correct that the Eastern Orthodox Church and, say, the Greek Orthodox Church or other Eastern Orthodox churches, the church does say that their sacraments are valid and that to the extent that they are, you know, serving God's people in that context, that their sacraments are licit. But even that, I don't know. And I won't pretend as if I did know the niceties about what does the church say about the liceity or the lawfulness of those sacraments being celebrated apart from the Catholic Church. I don't think it's an open and closed case there. I think a case could be made that even though the sacraments in the Eastern Orthodox churches are valid, there is a kind of illicitness to them because they are not in union with the Catholic Church. But I'll have to leave it to the experts to sort those details out. I mean, that would just offer you that as the way to think about this, that the SSPX is in a different category, at least insofar as they don't claim to be outside and separated from the church. Although in actual fact, a case can be made that they have done that, or as the statement of excommunication says, at least those men who were ordained bishops and those bishops that participated in that. Thank you for that interesting question. I think it's something we're going to be finding a lot more answers to as time goes along. This is a note from Juanita, and she says, I recently read an article with the heading, Soccer Star Cristiano Ronaldo Receives Fiducia Supplicant Style Blessing After Civil Marriage. And her question is, am I correct, despite this quote-unquote blessing, this 10 years in the making marriage remains an invalid marriage because they are both Catholic but chose only a civil ceremony with no mention of an actual sacrament of marriage in the Catholic Church? I don't know the fine details about Ronaldo and all that, I mean, in terms of his marriage situation, but let's assume for a moment that that's the case. Whoever wrote this headline is doing so in a way that strikes me, at least, as being somewhat too clever by half. So let's revisit the question of fiducia supplicans, which was a document that was promulgated under the pontificate of Pope Francis that talked about, the first half of the document talked about the way that true marriage can only be between a man and a woman. And it spent roughly the first half of the document reiterating the church's perennial teaching that that marriage is between one man and one woman, and that the marriage that the Catholic Church sees as between two baptized Catholics is sacramental. So the first part of it, it's great because it's a clear reiteration of the Church's teaching on that, and it rules out the possibility of marriage as such between two men or two women or any other combination. It's between a man and a woman. Then it turns a corner and talks about how priests can give blessings to people who are to couples who are in irregular situations. And it specifically says more than once, including same-sex couples. Now, you're not talking about the same-sex couple issue here, but that was part of a huge part of the confusion, because it gave the misimpression that the church is now saying that the church can bless the situation between these two people, and it's not. And that was really very problematically worded, and basically everybody understood it to mean, oh, well, then the church is saying that priests can bless gay couples. And that's not what the church is saying, even though the document certainly made it appear that way. So couples in an irregular situation, I presume, would fit that, Ronaldo's circumstances would fit that situation, because apparently, I don't know all the details, but let's assume that they're just in a civil marriage and they're both baptized Catholics and they didn't get married in the church. What this really amounts to is not that the church is blessing their situation, but blessing them individually. And I know that is pastorally really complicated and can give people the wrong impression, as if it's okay for you guys to shack up together and pop out kids together when you're not actually married. That's the problem with this document when it came out. This is why in Africa, the bishops there, they said, we're not doing that. We're not doing that. This document that you issued, we're not following that. And that was true in other parts of the world as well because of these complications. So that's what I make of this. She says, if you can give me any insights or elaboration, it'd be much appreciated. I think that's about the best I can do, Juanita, is that this is one of those things that I hope Pope Leo, or perhaps a future pope, will say, we're not doing that anymore, and rescind, retract, abrogate fiducius supplicans, because the endless problems that it causes in the minds of good people. Thank you for that. 888-914-9149. We have a Father Rocky message for you. This is the second to last day of Pledge Drive. I'll come back with Mary Graham, and we'll talk a little bit about Pledge Drive. Got some good news to share with you. And then we'll also do more phone calls. My number is 888-914-9149.
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9: Tell you what, after that last hour, we have a lot of hope here. 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Thank you. And we had another $5,000 gift come in from an anonymous donor in Maple Grove, Minnesota.
3: Very exciting.
9: Thank you.
3: Yeah, thank you. Thank you, Mark in La Mirada, California, came in with a $500 gift. Thank you, Eric in Harrison, Ohio, $100 gift. Raquel in Point Alahash. I hope I'm saying that right. Point Alahash, Louisiana. That's Raquel. $25. Thank you. Thank you, J.E. in Indianapolis, for your $50 gift. Sherry or Cherry, don't know which way to pronounce it, but either way, thank you for your $100 gift in Lafayette, Louisiana. Thank you, Janet in Chippewa Falls, Wisconsin. $25. Mary in Prescott, Arizona. $100. Thank you. Thank you, Kelly in Exeter, California, for your $52 gift. And Barbara J., who just jumped on me. Look at that. Barbara J. in Austin came in with a $300 gift. Thank you so much.
9: Thank you to everybody who's helped so far during this pledge drive, but it's not over. We are sitting at 57% of our need. We need 3 million.

0: Nice. Yeah, this is great. We had an exciting time this past hour, but that's over now. So it's like we are starting from scratch all over again this hour, and it's exciting too.
1: 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Gives you a great reason to give during this hour.
0: It sure does. And I'm looking at the 57% now. 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Mm-hmm. 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
1: Kind of, yeah. Ooh, here comes the girl. Is that Melanie? It's the Cyrus Simcoe Band.
2: Oh, God bless you. 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
1: Okay. You could have been a music producer, Cyrus, in another life.
0: I'd rather be doing this.
1: Yeah, me too. I feel the same way. Here is, where'd it go? Here is a note. I have to, there we go. Here is a note from Kim, actually I'm going to go with a different name, Ann in Wisconsin. There are two different names on this email, and I'm going to throw a dart and go with Ann, who says, each day the world changes in good ways as well as bad ways. What are your thoughts now and perhaps going forward for sane, healthy adults who choose to donate their major living organs as well as other parts of the human body to save the life of another or to further clinical discoveries while they are alive? I am at the age where thinking over a living will is being suggested by my doctor, so I'm pondering it. I understand mercy killing is wrong, but what about mercy donation? If an individual senses after much thought and prayer that one's mission in life has been completed and in no way wants to disobey God, is this a black and white issue? Animals and criminals are painlessly put to death. What about a very formed and well-informed adult choosing the same for noble and caring reasons? Is it opening yet another's Pandora box? Yes, it is. And no, you can't. And no, you shouldn't. For this reason, I'm going to be very forthright. Not that you yourself are necessarily the one who's pondering this, but to ask somebody to kill you, I'm going to be very forthright here, which is what that would be terribly sinful for you and for the other person. And this is where the old saying comes into play, the end doesn't justify the means. Now, that's not always true, but it's often not true, or it's often true, I should say. The end or the goal in this case is to help somebody else through the donation of an organ, let's say. And some organs you can't live without. Your lungs, your heart, your liver, etc. You can't just donate those without dying. So the thing you can't do is to choose a sinful means to accomplish a good end. The good end is to help somebody by donating a liver, heart, whatever. But you can't choose the immoral means of having somebody kill you. You can't, because you would be committing a grave sin, even though your intention is good. So the way to look at it is this. If the intention is good, check, okay, you want to help other people. And the means of doing this, the act itself, let's say harvesting organs, is in itself morally neutral,

And it comes down here to the circumstances. So we could say the intention is good. You want to help somebody else. The means of doing this is not in itself inherently sinful. The removal of organs from the body to help other people, that's not inherently or intrinsically sinful. But the circumstances make it sinful because you're not dead yet. So, A, you can't hasten death either in yourself or somebody else in order to harvest organs. The right thing to do is you wait until death naturally occurs without any hastening. And then, hopefully, in the time allotted, you'll be able to harvest those organs. So that's the way to look at this. It's not a mercy killing in the strict sense. It's a terrible sin. And that's what we have to remember, is that we can't do something evil in the service of a good goal. And I'm glad you wrote to me and gave me an opportunity to discourse on that a little bit. Thank you. This is a note from Brady, who says, I asked my dad the other day if I could go to church. He said, you can't go solo to a new church, but I respect your motivation. So, you can turn your alarm off and go back to sleep. That's what Brady's dad said. So, Brady says, I said I wanted to explore Christianity on my own. My whole family is and has been Protestant, but I want to be Catholic. I live about a five-minute walk away from the nearest Catholic church. So, would it be sinful if I went to daily Mass while he's at work without him knowing? Interesting question. The part you didn't tell me, Brady, is how old you are. So I don't know if you're 10 years old or 20 years old. I don't know if you're 18 years old, 17 years old. So I'll put it this way. If you are under 18, the legal age, and your father says that you're not allowed to go to a church without somebody going with you, that's not an unreasonable statement on his part. I can back that, even though, you know, I would far rather see that you would be able to go to the Catholic Church, and maybe he'll change his mind at some point. But you need to respect your father's authority. And even though in the bigger picture, it would be ideal for you to go to the Catholic Church, you're still under your father's authority, and he has a right to tell you, yes, you can go, or no, you can't go. Now, when you get older, when you're a legal adult, you still have the obligation to honor your father and mother, as the fourth commandment stipulates. But you are then a free agent in terms of legally being able to do what you want to do. And in this case, what you want to do is a good thing. So I would support you in doing that. But in the meantime, if you're under 18, obey your father. Now, in the meantime, while you're obeying your father, it doesn't mean you can't be working on him. So pray every day that your father's heart would soften and that he would say, well, I mean, I'll go with you, or it's okay if you go on your own. See, it really depends on how old you are. If you were 10 years old and you wanted to walk 5 minutes to a nearby church that I didn't know, I'd say, absolutely not, son. Not going to happen. Don't do it. And for that matter, don't deceive your father by trying to do this where he's at work and he doesn't know. That would be wrong. But in the meantime, as I say, you can be asking the Lord to soften his heart or to find a way that you could do this, but do it in an honest way in which you're honoring your father and you're obeying his authority, because he has authority over you and you should obey it. Good question, though. 888-914-9149. Let's go now to an email from Kelly, and she's listening on the Relevant Radio app. She said, this is in reference to the subject of burying or cremating. I'm hoping you can come to a place of better understanding of the cremation side once you hear my family story. I suppose many people use cremation because of the cost, and I can assure you that it sometimes is used for other valid reasons. Our son was called home 10 years ago in an accident. It was the first time our family had any experience planning a funeral. We were lost, and I know you don't have any personal experience with losing a child, but I can tell you that your brain is foggy and grief-stricken, making thinking difficult. Boy, I can only imagine. When we were shown the room with all of the caskets, we thought we had walked into a horror film. All we wanted was to have our son home with us. Cremation offered that. It's all we had in us. It didn't take long for us to realize we wanted him buried in a blessed cemetery. For us, it took time to process everything. And we also had his body in the Mass at his, this would be the Mass of Christian Burial,
before he was cremated, so our situation was actually pretty pricey. I realize this won't change your opinion, but it would be nice if you could understand that the church in its wisdom may now approve of cremation because there are valid reasons to use it, not just out of convenience or selfishness. All right, Kelly, well, thank you for your honest email. I appreciate it. My sincere and heartfelt condolences go to you and your family for the loss of your son. I can't even begin to imagine the anguish that you as parents would feel. I really can't. So you have my condolences. I am here to do my best to explain what the church teaches on this issue. I have shared my own personal view of this issue, and you're right, I do personally oppose cremation. I understand that people in a situation like you described have to deal with their grief as best they can, and since I haven't had to go through that, all I can do is say, God bless you. God bless you. But when you're not in the midst of the emotional turmoil, and you can evaluate that question, that option, without the emotional toll that this situation puts you through, I stick to my position on this issue. I do understand that there are people who, for whom this is a more comforting thing. I understand that. I don't share that. I don't feel that myself, but I understand it. I understand that the church, even though it reluctantly permits cremation, it nonetheless strongly discourages it. So thank you for being open at least to that consideration, and may your son rest in peace.

0: 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And we are here because so many people like you have said, I want to be a part of this ministry. I want to make a difference for my local family, my local community. I want my loved ones to come back to the church. That is hands down the number one prayer request that we get here at Relevant Radio. 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That's 877-291-0123. Because we all have those moments in life where we have those little miracles, those little aha moments. And a lot of those happen because of Relevant Radio.
1: That is true. And we hear all the time, Mary, don't we? People who send us emails or they call, and sometimes in tears, they let us know that they were in a really bad spot in their life, their marriage, their job, their, you know, what have you. And quote unquote, coincidentally, they happen to hear just the right thing at just the right moment on Relevant Radio, and it made all the difference. And many of them say they've come back to the sacraments. They're praying again, back to restoring things in their life that had gone awry. So we give all the credit and the glory and the thanks to God, because he's the one who's doing this through Relevant Radio. But we hear this so often, practically on a daily basis, that all we can do is say, when you make your pledge of any amount to help Relevant Radio, you're helping these people and many more besides that you'll never know about in this life. But when you get to heaven, just imagine the massive family reunion we're going to have, and everybody is going to say, wow, you're here too because of Relevant Radio. Isn't that awesome?
0: That is absolutely true. And you know that when you make your gift, it does make a difference. 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If you're not in reach of a local station, you know what? 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No matter where you're at, you can pull up Relevant Radio. And you know what? Sheila realizes that in Daytona, Nevada. Special gift of $1,000. Thank you, Sheila. A couple more here. We've got Robert in Bonita Springs, Florida, making a gift of $1,000. And so did Vince in Willowbrook, Illinois, another $1,000 gift. Thank you.
1: Yes, indeed. Oh, go ahead, Mary. Sorry.
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1: 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Let's go first to Traverse City and talk to Caroline. Hi, Caroline.
10: Hi, this is Caroline. I'm reaching out because the caller, the past couple days, I believe I was listening about the AI and the phones with the children.
1: Okay.
10: And my concern, Patrick, is that we're not just limited to the kids. I have a 92-year-old mother that was kind of scammed. Well, definitely scammed. Mm. And AI communicated with my mother, and she thought she was talking to a real person. And the AI led her to believe that he was interested in her granddaughter, my daughter, mm-hmm. and interested in getting to meet her. And she's beautiful, had my mother send pictures of my daughter. And then eventually over a course of how many months, I'm unaware of how long she spoke with him because I'm in a different state than she is. She resides in Pennsylvania. Proceeded to collect information, names first and last, what her stepfather does for a living, said that they would meet with her at the next concert, where does she live, and would provide tickets, special tickets to the backstage, and proceeded to ask my mother to buy a special card that would allow him to reimbursed her, but he was scamming her for money. Yeah. And also, we don't know what else he was trying to achieve. My point of rambling is it's not just children.
1: Yeah.
10: It's the true. Elderly as well.
1: That's true.
10: And it broke up this our family because she's not able to call me. Because she feels ashamed, and I want to reach out to my mother and forgive her, because that's what Jesus would want. And she's absolutely distant from her grandchildren and myself.
1: Yeah. Yeah, it sounds like a terrible situation that she got into. I mean, I'm right there with you. I can't imagine the disruption that would cause in the family relationships. But forgiveness is still obviously a possibility for you. And I would think that at her age and probably a relative lack of understanding of how these things work, that she was probably operating more or less in good faith. I don't know those details. Obviously, you know them, but I don't. But it's important that people know about this because you're right. Elderly people and just people in general, but certainly the elderly are more vulnerable to these kinds of scams, especially involving AI, where voices can be cloned, things of that nature. I hope you got law enforcement involved. Did they ever catch this guy?
10: Well, we all worked as a team and just did what we could to block everything, and we made sure that none of her assets were touched.
1: That's
10: and,
1: good.
10: You know, when you talk to law enforcement, it's not a it's not that easy. It's going on every day. So we just decided to just get her off of Facebook and just allow her to read books on her Kindle. And but in general, what I'm saying, my advice is that created a lot of issues for our family. And as sophisticated as AI scams are, it's a companionship for the elderly, this tool, as they learn this, how to use this tool, which is Facebook, because they want to connect with the outside world. They're not necessarily driving their vehicle. They're enjoying seeing faces all over the country and internationally.
1: Yeah. It's a window into
10: scams. Yeah, it is. And this is their way of reaching the outside world. And then these scammers come in, and like you said, it's hard, but she was well informed. She was informed by her great-grandchildren, her grandchildren, and her children.
1: Well, fair enough. I mean, you have a right to be unhappy about what happened, and I realize you want to reach out to your mom, but maybe she just needs some time to let the sting of this embarrassment fade a little bit. But I hope that in due time, you'll be able to have that conversation with her, for sure.
10: I appreciate you saying that. And yes, like water, it'll seek its level when she's ready. But I just wanted to make sure that everybody, that it's not just the kids, it's the elderly as well.
1: Yeah. Yeah, definitely no illusions about that. It's a serious problem. I'm glad you touched upon it. Thank you. And I hope that things smooth out with your mom, poor thing. 888-914-9149. Thank you, everybody, for your emails that keep coming in. Here's a note from mom. This is from Teresa, and she's in San Diego. And do we have time, Cyrus, or should I go to the quick break first? I think I should. What do you say? Dealer's choice? Okay, I'm going to go for broke, man. I'm going to keep going. She says, I completely agree with your wedding comments, and you should write an article about them, she says. That was from a couple of days ago. I wanted to call but got distracted before. She said, regarding all the wedding stuff, and this is regard to comments I made the other day about how extravagant the wedding industrial complex has become and how much money is spent. And she gives me some examples from her own situation. Actually, she's from the Mission Viejo area where I grew up. She says they attended St. Killian's Parish there. That was my parish for a while. And she says, I could relate to so much of your commentary. Luckily for us, our only daughter is very frugal, and they went low-key for their wedding. But she talks a little bit about what their experience was, and also how she's a revert after some time, coming back 5 years ago into the Catholic Church. And she says that listening to Relevant Radio on this show has given her more catechesis than 8 years of Catholic school ever did. Thank you for that. So anyway, she says she appreciated and could relate to some of those comments I was making about the extravagance in weddings. Nothing wrong with having a beautiful wedding, that's for sure. But there's no need to break the bank if you don't have to. All right, we're going to take a quick moment, or rather a quick break. This is a miracle moment. Mary and I will be right back, and then we'll come back to more of your phone calls right after that.
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12: I had been spiraling out of control, wandering whatever, off the Catholic Church for over 30-some years. And I'm driving around in my car, and nothing was going right that day. Everything was going wrong. I was angry. I was depressed. And all of a sudden, the radio on my new car went out. And I was furious. I was like, now what? You know, that kind of an attitude. And I pulled over on the side of the road. And all of a sudden, lo and behold, you started talking about the Catholic Church and God. And I'm just here to tell you, I don't know what happened in that car, but God came and rescued me.
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0: tell you what, we still need 64 people during this hour who help support this hour of the Patrick Madrid Show. 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And these miracle moments are exactly why we do what we do. We want to bring as many people into the fullness of the church as possible. 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
0: That's right. Be like Keith in Waterville, New York, $1 a day. Thank you so much. Mark in Los Angeles, California, making a special gift of $300. We have William in Freeport, New York, $100. 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
1: Winnetka.
0: $1 a day. 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
14: I'm begging you.
1: Let's go to Harold now in Queen Creek, Arizona. Hi, Harold.
15: Hi, Patrick. Thank you for taking my call.
1: Yeah, you're welcome.
15: I appreciate all your help. Yeah.
1: Thank you.
15: Hey, 2 years ago, I don't know if you remember, I called because I had a situation. I was on the diaconate affirmation.
1: Okay.
15: And they told me to hold off for 2 more years. And you gave me an amazing advice, and I want to thank you so much. Do not follow my emotions, because I know the enemy can also play with our emotions.
1: Mm.
15: And when we pray, we don't pray because of emotions. We pray because we have to pray, and it's part of our communication with God. And I want to thank you for that, because I follow your advice. And God willing, November 7th, I get ordained.
1: Oh,
15: yeah,
1: my.
15: I'll be ordained.
1: God bless you, Harold. So I think I remember our conversation, and if I recall, you were irritated and kind of angry, unless I was reading too much into it, that they told you to press pause because you were pursuing the diaconate, and the diocese, the bishop, says wait, and you didn't like that. Am I remembering correctly?
15: Somehow, yeah. A little bit, yeah.
1: Yeah. So what was the advice I gave you? I want to make sure that I remember this correctly.
15: Sure.
1: What did I say?
15: So the thing was that my confusion was that I always asked God to give me a sign if he really didn't want me to be a deacon, to, you know, they will tell me to hold off, and that will be my sign to get out. Because when they told me that I was going to be a deacon, I was so happy. I was so, you know, emotionally moved and everything. And when they told me to hold off, my emotions were different. So I was wondering if it was coming from God or not. But you told me the great advice from you to me was that always pray, be close to God, and don't follow your emotions, because your emotion can, you know, deceive you and give you, you can be feeling something that maybe that doesn't apply with God's plan. And what we're feeling is different than what God is have in the future for us. So I want to give thanks to the Lord for the opportunity to you know, I know a lot of things. I'm not calling myself a saint, but a lot of people went through, hold off for 2 years, like Padre Pio and all the other people that I remember that their superiors told them to hold off or don't do anything for 2 years, you know, things like that. And I was thinking, if they were, they're holy and obedient, I'm not as holy as they are. I just need to be obedient and humble and allow God to work in whatever he wants. And at the end, it was a beautiful experience. And God willing, you're invited. November 7th, come
1: Thank
15: and
1: you.
15: See your compadre, Jesse Romero, if you want to come in quicker.
1: I would love to see Jesse Romero. He lives in your area, too. He lives not far from where you are. Well, I got to say, I'm so happy to hear this worked out the way it did. And obedience and docility are very important. And I wouldn't be at all surprised if the bishop and whoever's in the diaconal formation program recognized in you that docility and that willingness to be obedient, because that speaks well of you as a future deacon. And that's a good thing. So I'm really delighted to hear that it went in this direction, Harold. That's awesome.
15: Thank you, Patrick. Well, like I said, everybody, you know, it's important to follow God's plan. If he wants you to be a deacon, good, a priest, a pope. But the main thing that he wants is to be holy so we can go to heaven.
1: Indeed.
15: So it doesn't matter what we do in life. You know, like I told them, I said, you know, if God wants me to be a deacon, I will die a deacon. But if he doesn't want me to be a deacon, no matter how many times I try, I will not die. You know, I will not be a deacon. But the main thing, I know for sure, he wants us to be holy. So when we die, we can go to heaven.
1: That's beautiful.
15: And as sinful as we are, he still calls us his friend. So,
1: yes, indeed. Yeah. So you have been called officially then to move forward toward holy orders, right?
15: Yes, God willing, November 7th in the cathedral in City Phoenix. You're invited.
1: Wonderful. Thank you.
15: 10 a.m. Saturday.
1: Thank you so much. It means a lot to me, Harold. I'm delighted to hear that. God bless you.
15: Thank you, Patrick, for everything you do. God bless you.
1: Yeah, thank you. That's cool. Deacon Harold, that's going to be really cool for all of his friends and family. Hey, Deacon Harold, that's awesome. Let's go to Tony now in Glendale. Hello, Tony.
16: Can you explain how prayer works? I've heard some people say, pray for the most little thing, anything you want, just pray for it to God. And then I've heard a priest on Relevant Radio say, that's not how prayer works. God doesn't listen in that way. A caller called in when he was on saying, like, she was distraught. She's like, I pray for my family. How can you tell people that prayer doesn't work? Essentially, and I agree with that caller, essentially, if in layman's terms, he's basically saying prayer doesn't work in the way that we as laity think, I guess, typically think it works. Can you clarify that?
1: Well, I'll do my best, but I didn't hear what was said, so it wouldn't be fair for me to try to, you know, critique or respond to something I didn't hear. But I can say this, as St. Paul says in 1 Thessalonians 5, he says, pray always, pray without ceasing. So I interpret that to mean whatever you are doing in your life, if you're in the frozen food aisle in the grocery store, pray. If you are driving to work, if you're at Mass, or anything in between, that standing command or that standing reminder that we should always be praying, to me, means that you could pray anywhere, anytime. Now, it can be prayer that you're asking for a particular intention, you know, please help my loved one who's going through an operation be successful, may the operation be heal the person, etc. Maybe you don't have any specific intention. Maybe it's a prayer, just Lord, I love you. Thank you. I'm so grateful. Thank you. Sometimes we can't even put our prayers into words. They just well up from inside. So I would say there is no one form of prayer that we're obligated to follow, but all those different ways, rote prayers, the prayers of the Mass, the prayers that come up from the deep in your own mind and heart, but to pray always. And it seems like it's a very simple thing, that God is always present. We're not always recollected, and we don't always have this conscious awareness that we're in the presence of God, but we are. So anytime you pray, any time you pray in any way you pray, as long as you're in the state of grace and you're seeking the Lord, God's going to hear that. I do believe that.
16: I guess my kind of confusion with when I heard that one mm-hmm. time on a was that God's reaction to prayers, I guess God's answered, and how does God answer prayers?
1: Sometimes in mysterious ways. I wrote an article, Tony, if you're interested. It's called, I'll have to think of the name of the article here in a second, but it's about how some of the greatest blessings in my life came to me when God said no to my prayers. And I didn't realize it at the time, and I was bothered by it at the time. How come God didn't say yes? And I look back later and realize that God's no is better than ever. So the way God answers prayers is not always the way we want things to be, but God will always do the best thing, even if it doesn't seem like what we want. It's always going to be the best thing. And the hard part, for me at least, is to try to order my will so that I can be happy and joyful with whatever His will is in my life, even if it's not what I'm asking for. I don't know if that gets the heart of what you're asking about, but sometimes God's answer to prayer is no, amazingly. Go ahead.
16: I'm going to try to find that one segment and see if maybe I just wasn't, I didn't follow it well enough, because I just found that a little bit confusing. Essentially, and what the callers got was, like, the priest was saying, like, God doesn't answer prayers the way we all think He does. So I think I just need to go back and take a look.
1: There you go. Okay, that sounds reasonable.
16: Yeah.
1: Yeah, and
17: keep going.
1: Yeah, we'll have to leave it at that. But thank you. I appreciate that, Tony. And we have a little bit more pleasure I have business to take care of before we have to wrap it up for today. That's Mary and Cyrus and I. But it's going to be great. And thank you to all of you who have been so generous up to this point. We're not there yet, but we're getting there.
0: We are definitely looking like we're going to fall short of our call goal for this hour. 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That's 877-291-0123. And, you know, has Our Lady had a special impact in your life? Has she made a difference? Well, why not do it in her honor? I mean, just last Saturday was the Feast of the Assumption. Or perhaps coming up this following Saturday is the Feast of Our Lady, Queen of Heaven. So it's kind of neat that our pledge drive is sandwiched between those two pretty amazing Marian feast days, given her honor.
1: Yes, you can honor your Blessed Mother by making a pledge to Relevant Radio, knowing that people are being drawn closer to the Lord just by listening to Relevant Radio. Thanks be to God. I want to thank you, Sarah, in Philadelphia for your $15 gift. Thank you, Philip, in Interlochen, Michigan, for your $100 gift. 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Thanks, Jean, in Bayville, New Jersey, for your $365 gift. Thanks, Marcia, in St. Paul, for your $100 gift. Harsini, I think I'm saying it correctly. I hope I am. In Philadelphia, thanks for your $365 gift. Christine in Gonzales, Texas, $50. Thank you. And Colleen in Richmond, VA, thanks for your $365 gift. We really appreciate it.
0: I like it. We are making progress. 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Today is the second to the last day. Tomorrow is our final day of pledge drive. And we still have a long ways to go before we hit our goal of $3 million. 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Any amount whatsoever is doubled. I can guarantee it for the next 4 minutes. So if you've got some funds to share, share it now. It's a great time to give.
1: Yes, it is. 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No amount is too big, no amount is too small. Thank you, Patrick in San Antonio, for your $365 gift. 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
0: 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That's 877-291-0123. Thomas, thank you. Chicago, another $80 gift. Mm. That one was double too.
1: Yeah, we now have 2.5 minutes left on the clock and still so many people to say thank you to. Thank you, Barbara in Sheffield Lake, Ohio, for your $35 gift. Thank you, Ariston in Elk Grove, California, $50. Thank you, Anonymous, East Hartford, Connecticut, for your $50 gift. Thank you, Kim, in Vista, California. I know that town. $300. Thank you. Where did Lori Ann go? She was just here a second ago. There she is. Hasbrook Heights, New Jersey, $50. Thank you. And Pat in St. Paul, Minnesota, thanks for your $20 gift. Elena in San Dimas, California, thanks for your $20 gift. And where did she go? There she is. Angela in Albuquerque, thank you for your $100 gift.
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3: Eli is up next, calling in from Los Angeles. Good morning, Eli. Welcome.
4: I'm a sort of a convert. I'm practicing Catholic. I've been Baptist most of my life, but I'm in my 50s, and I realize that I've always been an artist, and I've noticed that my, if you want to call it holiness, or trying to be holiness, is coming out in my artwork. Mm. And I've noticed that a lot of the art that I interpret is surrealist, and looking at it through the eyes of an artist and how God has captured my attention as an artist, so I think that's ordinary for me, but I don't know if it's ordinary for anybody else, but for me it feels extraordinary for some reason. I feel touched by that.
5: Yeah, that's a good word. Now, did I catch you're in the process of becoming Catholic, or you just became Catholic? You said you're Baptist?
4: Yeah, I've been Baptist all my life, and I've been listening to Relevant Radio, and that's obviously part of my conversion. For me, it's been very strong, and I've been slowly converting my fiance as well. She's not even baptized. So
5: okay.
4: She's looking at this as a calling for us. And it seems like my artwork is the only base now, is the only based on what I feel every time I just think God every day, every moment of my life. It's like coming out really strongly in my art.
5: Yeah, you know, that artistic spirituality, what's on the inside often comes out on the outside. And it sounds like, if I had a caught you right, you said, yeah, what's really coming out is kind of expressions of the Lord. And so that's a beautiful way of deepening your relationship with the Lord.
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3: Welcome to the Inner Life, friends, the Spiritual Direction Show. Our Summer Pledge Drive is marching on. We've seen lots of generous listeners step forward and give hope. How about you? Still time to give to bring Christ to the world through the media. Let's call upon our Blessed Mother to intercede for us as we begin this hour with a memorare. Please pray with me. In the name of the Father, and of the Son, and of the Holy Spirit. Amen. Remember, O most gracious Virgin Mary, that never was it known that anyone who fled to thy protection, implored thy help, or sought thy intercession was left unaided. Inspired by this confidence, I fly unto thee, O Virgin of Virgins, my Mother. To thee do I come. Before thee I stand, sinful and sorrowful. O Mother of the Word Incarnate, despise not my petitions, but in thy mercy hear and answer me. Amen. In the name of the Father, and of the Son, and of the Holy Spirit. Amen. Well, you know, in his public ministry, Jesus was well known for not answering questions directly. The quintessential Jewish rabbi, he often responded to questions with another question, driving the conversation deeper and getting into the real heart of the matter. And to me, that's why one encounter recorded in the Gospels stands out. A scholar in the law approached Jesus and asked, "Teacher, which commandment in the law is the greatest?" And without even so much as a pause, Jesus answers the question. Simply, directly, with no parable or analogy, he just says, "You shall love the Lord your God with all your heart, with all your soul, and with all your mind. This is the greatest and first commandment." And then, without even being prompted, he offers another. The second is like it, he says. You shall love your neighbor as yourself. The whole law and the prophets depend on these two commandments. Love of God and love of neighbor. Today on the program, we're going to focus in on that second greatest commandment, the love of neighbor. Joining us as our spiritual director today is Father Michael Hurley. Father Michael is a Dominican priest of the province of the Most Holy Name of Jesus, currently serving as pastor of St. Dominic's Parish in San Francisco. Good morning, neighbor. How are you today, Father?
7: Loving it.
3: Awesome. We may be separated by many miles, but I still consider you my neighbor, Father.
7: Indeed. Likewise.
3: Yeah, very good. Very good. I am excited to talk about love of neighbor today because there's so many ways that we could get into this. But let's just start out with that. I mean, this was a question that prompted Jesus to give a parable known to us all now as the parable of the Good Samaritan, right? And But the guy asked Jesus, so who is my neighbor? So how would you answer that question, Father?
7: Yeah, well, I hesitate to do more than to illumine Christ's own words, frankly.
3: But hopefully you're not contradicting him.
7: No, but if to summarize, based on the parable itself, our neighbor is certainly anyone to whom the Lord puts in, if you will, the direct path of our care or responsibility or our notice, if you will. In other words, anyone for whom we see has a need can be regarded as our neighbor. And it kind of works both ways. It works in the sense of, I think, the obviously the kind of gravity in the particular sermon is a parable that Jesus gives is to be a little bit of a critique of those from the perspective of those who say, well, I'm, you know, a Jewish person. I have the covenant. I know there's the in-group and the out-group. And so he puts the hero of the story as this Samaritan who's, you know, willing to kind of cross the lines, if you will, of ethnic, kind of cultural, identity in order to be of service. But it's the other way around too. So you can take that. And this is very well illustrated in that, if folks are familiar with that series, The Chosen, they give a little bit of a different spin on this by when they have the person whom Jesus ends up caring for in the episode, not to spoil the episode, but
3: not
7: long enough, just basically to have the person whom Jesus cares for as the robbers, the people who actually beat the person who is left by the wayside, and he calls on James and John to have forgiveness towards them. So in other words, those for whom we have care and we don't necessarily have a natural empathy for or a natural connection with, but also those who, frankly, we come upon who have harmed us, who have injured us, who, in a sense, don't even require in a sense of strict justice, our help. And yet even those have a kind of divine command or at least invitation to will their good, that is to love them with all of our heart in the same way we love God.
3: Yeah, and so the love of enemies, which Jesus also talks about,
7: exactly.
3: That's tied in directly with love of neighbor is what you're saying.
7: Absolutely, yeah. Those things sometimes where we put them kind of next to each other, but I think this one story gives a sense in which if you consider the parable as a whole and kind of play with it a little bit, if you will, you can see that implied in there is just basically anyone to whom comes in, who's on, if you will, the side of the road as we walk past, so to speak. Mm-hmm. Anyone who comes within our purview.
3: Yeah, yeah. Well, that's pretty widespread for a lot of us. I mean, especially if you live in an urban area, I suppose. But even I live in a rural area, and you know, I see a number of people every day. So, one of the things this suggests to me then is that it's incumbent upon us if we're going to take this commandment seriously about love of neighbor that, in a sense, our radar should always be up. In other words, we should always be attentive to others around us and trying to perceive what their needs may be.
7: Absolutely. And I would say two things to this. First of all, as you say, it's the first thing is always, I think, for I think any of us, to widen our scope of vision, like, okay, who's there? And I know this is always for myself, you know, we've got the what we have to do every day, right? We've got our missions, our purposes, our programs for the day.
3: Yeah.
7: But, you know, there's always the Lord always sends people and expectations that we don't expect. And so the Lord wants to, at the very beginning, to say, widen your horizon a little bit and be open to that. I know there's a story that I'm recalling in this moment of Benedict Rochelle, the wonderful CFR. He's walking with Mother Teresa, and, you know, he's dedicated his life to, you know, helping the poor, living this beautiful religious life, and he's walking down the street, and he had been walking past this person who was homeless on the street, and he said he was a little shamefaced because he walked past, and of course, Mother bent down and talked and, you know, kind of, you know, gave him a word of solicitude. And he said, I'd walk past this person, and I just, for all of his care and all of his, you know, giving of his life, he just failed to notice. So the first thing for, I think, all of us, even those among us who want or desire to have that sense of love of God in our life, the Lord is always kind of expanding our notice, if you will, or our awareness towards the neighbor amongst us. But then I think as certainly in terms of our life, the Lord, there is a, because love itself, and this maybe is jumping too deep immediately, but there is always, because love is God and God is love, and God brings order to things. So you think the very creation itself is the ultimate act of love, bringing something into existence. He loves us into existence, but he does it in a certain order, with a certain method, with a certain completeness for each part coming on part. And so we do have to recognize, as you mentioned, you know, different various demands of our time and our care. St. Thomas Aquinas has a very, if you will, expansive a criterion for the order of love. That is, should we love, or how ought we to love God versus neighbor amongst even our neighbor? How ought we to love, you know, you just mentioned, like, the homeless person on the street versus, you know, our spouse or our family member or, you know, someone whom we have care of, as me as a pastor of souls, right? So the idea is that even though we should have, if you will, the widest notice, so that everyone is included as neighbor, even amongst how we love our neighbor, there is a certain order, and to invert that order would actually to be subvert the fullness of love itself.
3: Yeah. Wow, that's a profound insight there, and I think we're going to get into that a little bit more. We're talking about love of neighbor today with Father Michael Hurley, and taking your calls and comments, maybe some questions you have about, what does love, the practice of love of neighbor, mean? Maybe you're facing a particular situation right now that really you could use some advice on, well, how do I love my neighbor in this circumstance? Is something required of me? Is something incumbent upon me to act or to speak in a certain way? Give us a call. Join the conversation. 888-914-9149 is our toll-free studio line sponsored by the Catholic Order of Foresters. The number again, 888-914-9149. 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
9: 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And our theme this pledge drive is Give Hope. And you can give hope to those who need it, whether they be your children or your grandchildren or your neighbors or maybe your coworkers, by being a member of the St. Joseph Society, just like Father Rocky was talking about. When you donate $25 or more each month, which I don't know how many lattes that is, maybe that's like a coffee a week you're giving up, depending on, you know, how I like my coffee black, so that would probably be my three coffees a week. But if you get a latte, maybe this one. Anyway, too far down that rabbit hole. When you donate $25 or more each month, you're going to be automatically enrolled in the St. Joseph Society. You'll get spiritual benefits. We remember you in our daily Mass and prayers. If you ever tune into Relevant Radio's Mass, you'll hear us pray for all the members of the St. Joseph Society. There's going to be a special Mass for you.

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0: Yeah, 877-291-0123. 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We're so grateful for all that you give. Thank you.

0: Welcome back to The Inner Life. So grateful that you're with us. Father Michael Hurley is with us as well as we're talking about love of neighbor today. Father, we left off just before a little break there about St. Thomas Aquinas and an order to love as well. And I think this is one of the things that oftentimes, well, I'll back up a step and say that I thought it was rather humorous, although in a very telling way when you were saying that, yes, oftentimes, what, maybe regularly, maybe daily, God has things that he drops into our schedule that are unexpected. And these are all, I suppose, in my better days, are able to be viewed as opportunities to practice love of neighbor. And yet, oftentimes, I find myself not so pleased with these kind of detours that the Lord throws in my way. So I guess one of the first questions I would have is specifically, how do I bring myself to at least welcome or at least recognize that when maybe my schedule isn't going according to what I planned, maybe the Lord is at work?
1: Yeah, I think the first thing to say is to be gentle, or at least don't be disappointed if your natural feeling or emotion is one of annoyance or irritation or frustration or exasperation, right? In other words, there's an old story of the porter Acme monastery, and right, he's got what he has to do every day, and he just, as the story goes on, he basically just spends the whole day answering the door, right? When he's about to, you know, sweep the floor or mop this or tidy this up, someone else is at the door and they want something. He spends the whole day basically answering the door. And at the end of the day, he says, I haven't done anything. And then he looks up and then, you know, kind of realizes, the Lord kind of tells him in his night prayers, you know, you helped this person, you advised this person, and all the things he did. Uh-huh. And he thought, oh, okay, Lord. So in other words, his annoyance and the natural annoyance we have that certainly I think most people can relate to is if the interruption or the need of someone interrupts our plans or our annoyance, you don't have to focus on being like, oh, I'm such a good person because I naturally see it as some invitation or some wonderful way I can express my love to the Lord. You focus rather on the actual just saying, okay, no matter how I feel about this, I'm just going to get up and answer the door, so to speak. Yeah. In other words, it doesn't take, even if your emotions run counter to what you ought to do, love is not an emotion. We certainly can often relate those two or conflate those two, but as the old band Chicago says, it's more than a feeling, right? And so I think that's Boston, actually, Father. Okay, okay, yeah, you're right, you got me. Very good. You're Boston, yeah, you know.
0: I think we're of the same era there, so.
1: I think we are, so you got it. I like it, I love it. Okay, yeah. Boston, yeah, it's more than a feeling, and so don't put a lot of it, I guess, I always say it for myself too, you don't have to focus a lot of energy in trying to summon the quote-unquote right feelings. I mean, if they're there, but don't let the feelings be in control, especially if there are feelings of annoyance from actually

0: kind of doing it. I think of here like the parable of the son who says no to go out in the, you know, his first instinct is, nah, I'm not going out to the vineyard. And yet, what does he do? He goes out. And so it's just like, it's all, he's just getting out in the field, answering the door. Well, whatever the action is, don't spend a lot of time fretting about your emotional response to it or trying to correct that. Just put all your energy into just getting up and going out in the field, or getting up and answering the door. Does that make sense?
1: Yes, definitely. A keen insight there. And I love that you brought in that parable too, because Jesus asked which one of these did his father's will. Well, it was the one who initially said, nope, not going to do it. Yep. And then just decided, yeah, all right, for whatever reason. He doesn't even give us a reason. He said, well, I'm going to go do it. So, yeah, getting up and answering the door, as you said, that's really good. But I think another thing, when you talk about the order of love, so to speak, that, you know, there are those who are closest to us, and hopefully there's a bit of an emotional attachment, of course, to our spouse, to our children, to our parents, to our family, you know, and to our close friends, those sorts of things. That would seem to drive us to look primarily to caring for them. And I think, though, that maybe something that we encounter on a relatively regular basis is, okay, I have this opportunity to do something for someone. You know, I'm just making this up off the top of my head here, Father. But let's say I'm done with the day's work. I'm going to go home. I'm going to have dinner with my wife and kids. You know, and I'm on my way home and I see somebody broken down by the side of the road, you know, changing a tire or something like that. And, you know, what do I do? How do I make that decision about what is more loving, to get home to my wife and kids or to take the 10, 15, 30 minutes that it would take to stop and help this guy?
0: Yeah, no, I mean, it's wonderful to give a concrete example. I think that particular example certainly is going to be a prudential decision. But I mean, I think the quote unquote way to start is you do have a more of a responsibility to being present to your wife and your spouse and children and your family than you do to someone broken down on the side of the road. That's what Aquinas says. And I think that's a fact. But having said that, there are times when the Lord, you know, calls us to do something that would be maybe above and beyond, a bit of heroism that says, you know what, you're not, the 15 minutes or the 20 minutes that you might spend there is not going to in any way diminish your relationship with your spouse or your family. And it could mean the world, you know, in other words, the upside, if you will, or the ability of you to make a difference to someone who might be struggling to change, if you see, especially if they're struggling or they're looking in distress, to be helpful outweighs that. So certainly there's a weighing of goods there. But I guess the question I often get, being in an urban environment, is people who just genuinely feel bad when, you know, there's a number of folks who are asking for money, who are homeless or out on the street asking for money. And they say, I don't often give money and I feel so bad about it. And I guess my response to that is, you know, the Lord and even, the tradition about almsgiving is not necessarily to give everyone what they want, but to ask, what could I truly give, and what do they need in this moment, right? And so especially in the reality of where we are, I just have to admit, giving money to folks, and this is the work with the Mother Teresa group here too as well in the city, they don't give money because they know that's not going to be the most helpful thing you can do to someone who might be struggling in that particular way. And so there's not necessarily the most obvious thing. Sometimes isn't the best thing. It can kind of come from an empathy, but there's always an ordering to that. So I guess that it's any particular situation is going to be a matter of prudence. And this is where, if we start the day by saying, Lord, help me to do your will, thy kingdom come, and help me to see those in need and respond, he's going to give those opportunities to us. And so we respond as best we can there.
1: Mm-hmm. Yeah, it's an excellent point. And even just imagining the, you know, guy broken down on the way home from work, that scenario, I guess what's going through my mind too is it might alter some too. I know in my own formation for the permanent diaconate, I mean, this is one of the things my formator stressed, is that, you know, your first obligation is to your wife and family. Now, it might be one thing if I stopped off once to help a guy who was broken down by the side of the road on my way home to be with my wife and kids. But
0: Yeah.
1: It would be something else if it seemed like, you know, a majority of the time I was finding somebody to help out on my way home. That might be a little bit revealing of something else that's going on there that's not so godly.
0: Absolutely. And that's a great example. It's kind of like what the Lord says, the poor you will have with you always, right? And that's not an excuse not to help. But in other words, there'll always be someone in need. But the question is, in this moment, what's the Lord really asking you to do? And I think of, and this is not to cast aspersions, but I think of some of at least very famous, say, like missionaries to the, you know, to at the time, the Third World that are historical. And you read their story and it seems heroic, but then you find out that they've, you know, abandon their family and they have a home back and whatever. There is a, you think, gosh, I wonder if that, I mean, not to diminish maybe the heroic work they did and, you know, being, you know, building houses and bringing infrastructure to the Third World, but a kind of charity begins in the home is really a medieval phrase that comes into our day. And that's really what the Lord calls us to.
1: True enough. Father Michael Hurley with us today. We're talking about love of neighbor. If you got questions, a situation that you're facing, wondering how do I best love my neighbor, give us a call. 888-914-9149, 888-914-9149, or send us an email, innerlife@relevantradio.com. But for now, it's time to check in with Peter and see how things are going with our pledge drive. Peter, over to you.
2: 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We have so many amazing ways to thank you for being part of Relevant Radio. 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If you can give at the $600 level or more, there's a beautiful, I'm holding it in studio, it's this bas relief of the Holy Family, which you can hang maybe next to your door, so every time you go out, you remember the Holy Family and ask for their intercession. And then for gifts of $1,200 or more, we're able to send you a statuette of St. Francis of Assisi. Whatever you can come in at, whatever you can do to help continue Relevant Radio's mission, we want you to call that number, 877-291-0123, for one reason and one reason only, which is we love Jesus, Christ has changed our lives, and we want to bring Christ's love to as many people as possible. Deacon.
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1: 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Today here on The Inner Life, we're with Father Michael Hurley as our spiritual director, and we are talking about love of neighbor, taking your calls at 888-914-9149. Again, that's 888-914-9149. Let's take a phone call, Father. Let's go to Karen calling in from Portland, Oregon. Hello, Karen. Good morning.
9: Hi, good morning. Can you hear me okay?
1: Yeah, just fine. Go ahead.
9: Okay. I was just listening to Father explain that giving money to the homeless is not necessarily the best thing. I wanted to call in because I'm always so conflicted about that point, because I've been told so often, don't give them money because they could use it for drugs. And at the same time, I feel like if that's all I have to give at the moment, it's different in winter because I always keep blankets and stuff, so I can give them a blanket. But in the summer or good weather, all I have to give is money. And I've always thought, okay, well, what they do, I mean, you give for yourself as well. So what happens to the money after you give it is kind of for God to take care of. And then there's the quotation in scripture of our Lord that says, to him who asks, turn not away. So what are your thoughts about all that, Father?
0: Yeah, no, Karen, it's an excellent observation. And I guess I would start by saying I didn't mean to imply earlier that it's absolutely wrong to give money. I just that most people think that's the primary way and maybe even the exclusive way to be helpful, especially if that's what people are directly asking for. So I guess I wanted to just push back on that a little bit and say it's not necessarily the most helpful. But you're absolutely right. What someone does with it, it doesn't diminish the act of the gift either for oneself itself or that action itself. So in some ways, we can't say, like, well, I won't give money simply because I know I can judge this person won't do anything good with it or won't do the best thing with it. But you also have to, at a sense, as you say, it can often be more helpful if there are, if you know, you're giving a blanket or you're giving a meal. Like here at our parish, we make sandwiches. And so we have the young adults and youth, we make sandwiches. And then we're able to then give, you know, go out and give sandwiches and give other, you know, food items and food and drink rather than money, because that's frankly what people are asking for. So, so yeah, just even like keeping bottles of water when you're taking a walk and you're just giving, if someone says, do you have any money? I say, well, I've got, would you like some water? And it's interesting because sometimes people are delighted, and those are the kind of people you're just like, oh, great. They're just there. they're just happy for anything. I will say even giving food and water, some people just want money, and they're like, nope, we don't want food. We don't want anything. And so that becomes clear. There's more going on there than we can possibly help. But I'll say this too, though, Karen. And because we might not instinctually think about it, but even I notice for myself, sometimes it's hard, or your first instinct is to kind of brush by the person, or if you're driving it, but to even just stop for a moment and just look them in the face, like look them in the eye and smile and say, God bless you. Like, I don't have any, like Peter says to the cripple, you know, silver and gold have I none, but I'll give you what I have. Now, he certainly works a miracle there, but even if the Lord isn't asking you to work a miracle, just the acknowledgement of who they are as a person, a smile and a word of blessing, is not to be undervalued or to be diminished in any way.
1: That's a really
0: so I don't
1: good
0: know
1: thought.
0: If that's helpful, Karen.
1: Yeah, I think that's a really good help. Karen, do you want to respond?
9: Oh, that's just very helpful, because I like the idea of blessing them or having some water or food. Yeah, because sometimes I run out of cash too, because I live in Portland and the homeless are everywhere.
0: Yes.
9: But I just always feel so guilty about just passing them by and not giving them anything. So
0: and I guess my point is, you always have something to give because you have just the warmth of who you are, the blessing of who you are. Mm-hmm. And so just to relate to them, not as someone who's in your way, but someone who's a real person who, you know, even just say God bless you, or if they want to say something, just to even be a listening ear. So whatever it is, you can always bring the gift of your presence.
1: Seems like there's a lot of consolation, too, in those words from, what ended up being the anointing of David as king over Israel, right? That the Lord doesn't look, or we look on the external appearance, but the Lord looks upon the heart. He can see the heart of the giver and the heart of the recipient. And, you know, let's, in those types of situations, I think oftentimes it's leaving the judging up to him about, you know, exactly how this is going down. But, Karen, thank you. I appreciate the call and the question, and Father, your response as well. 888-914-9149. If you want to talk about loving your neighbor and what that exactly means, how does that play itself out, maybe in specific situations in your life, 888-914-9149. Well, a lot of these things, again, these things come up, and I asked already about the order of love, you know, helping the guy by the side of the road or getting home to my wife and kids, that sort of thing. But also, there can be neighbors who are in our lives on a regular basis, maybe even daily basis, that, you know what, I don't like them all that much. How do I love them then, Father?
0: Yeah, no, it's with much difficulty.
1: That's right.
0: No, it does kind of blend into not only neighbor, because neighbor is that sense of to whom it applies, and it's that wide scope. But here, if you have a particular annoyance or dislike, or even if it's just a fleeting thing, I have to say, you know, in my capacity as pastor and a spiritual director and confessor, you know, people will be like, you know, I love my spouse, you know, I would die for my spouse, I do anything, but I just don't like them right now.
1: Yeah.
0: I'm just annoyed with them.
1: Yeah.
0: Or something, you know, so even what I'm saying, even those whom we know we love, we can be annoyed with. So I say that to extrapolate the fact that for those who we just don't have any kind of natural affection for, the way we love them is the way that we just continue to, at least this is my kind of litmus test, we ask God to bless them in the same way we ourselves would want to be blessed, and that we choose to act, once again, the golden rule, as if how we would want them to treat us. So in other words, you kind of, and it's maybe not the highest bar, the most heroic bar, and maybe I'll get to that in a minute, but at least at the base level to say, Lord, help me, even though I just really, this person is just not, especially if they hurt me or wounded me or are indifferent toward me in a way that really kind of is lacking on their part. Help me to just will their good. Help me to be, help, bless them the same way you bless me. And if I need to take part in that, you know, it'll be difficult for me, but help me to do it. So asking the Lord, not necessarily that you love them, but that God loves them through you, if that makes sense. In other words, you don't have to summon the requisite resource to love them because, frankly, they're a dirty, rotten scoundrel. They're mean as a snake or whatever. But the God who loves them for whatever reason, because Christ died for them, so evidently God loves them. And so you're like, Lord, you love them for some reason. Fill me with that love you have for them so I can imitate or mirror or be the agent or the instrument of that particular love you have for them. So in other words, you become, it's you feel more like an ambassador or a messenger than you having to actually summon it, if that makes sense.
1: Yeah. Well, God proves his love for us in this, and that while we were yet sinners, that's when Christ died for us. And as St. Paul said, 2 Corinthians, right, that we are ambassadors for Christ, and that's exactly the way what he's called us to do. Father Michael Hurley is with us today. We're talking about love of neighbor and taking your calls, your comments and questions on love of neighbor at 888-914-9149, 888-914-9149. Some of you have seen rather miraculous ways in which that love of neighbor has come about and how the Lord has worked in other people's lives and in your own life. We call those miracle moments here on Relevant Radio, and during our pledge drive, we love to share them with you. 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
10: For our second decade, let's go back to Texas in Round Rock. 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
11: Hello, Ed. I'm calling you with a praise report. I called you back in October from the Houston Methodist Hospital Chapel where my son had undergone a liver transplant and he was in ICU. And I don't think I could talk because I was crying so hard and just begging everyone to pray. I have to tell you that we saw miracle after miracle. 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
2: 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I am able to be broadcasting here in our beautiful studios in Lincolnshire, where all we do here with Deacon Patrick, all we do day in, day out, is try to form ourselves and our audience in Christ and bring people closer to Christ. 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We're looking for about 40 more people this hour. I think we can do it. We've had 32 people so far. So if we could get another, 30 or 40, that would put us very nicely on pace. Unfortunately, we're a bit behind where we want to be. We're going to be, at the end of this day, 80% of the way done this week, but we're still only at about 58% of our way to goal.
1: Yeah, I was just thinking the same thing. I was looking at that right up on the top of our Pledge Drive ticker as we have on our computer screens here. It says goal, $3 million. That's where we need to be by 5 p.m. tomorrow. That's not far away, folks, and we're at 58% right now, which means that we are a bit behind where we need to be. Can you be one of those people to step forward and give a gift of any amount right now? It is doubled dollar for dollar. This is the time to do it. Step forward and give that gift now. And maybe that can be $20. Thank you so much for $20. 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

0: Welcome back to The Inner Life during our spring or summer pledge drive. Get my seasons right here. My name is Deacon Patrick Conley. My thanks to Charles Beery, who's producing the show for us today, to Tim Hine, who's on the phones for us today, and to our spiritual director, Father Michael Hurley, pastor of St. Dominic Parish in the Archdiocese of San Francisco. And we are talking again about love of neighbor, taking your calls, comments, questions at 888-914-9149, 888-914-9149, or send us an email, innerlife@relevantradio.com. I'm going to pick you up where you left off there, Father, right before that last break. And that was, you were saying, kind of at the base level, at least, the thing that we need to do when we don't necessarily like our neighbor, but need to love, that you were saying that, yeah, we become ambassadors for the love of God, and we kind of throw it to God and say, all right, God, give me your love to give to this person. And but you did make mention, you made mention of something, you said something like, that may not be the most heroic bar of love of neighbor, which could go beyond that. And it sounded like you might have had something in mind. Did you have something in mind about what the most heroic way of love of neighbor is?
1: Absolutely, and it has to do with seeing our neighbor as, and it, just like we love our neighbor for God's sake, we love God in the way that he loves creation. And this is the creation itself. So to just give a little context, this is directly from Catherine of Siena, the wonderful doctor of the church. And in her beautiful dialogue, she is dialoguing, if you will, heart to soul with our Lord himself. And she really has this kind of crisis. It's a moment when she realizes that all of human love, loving our neighbor or even loving God, will always fall short of how God loves us, precisely because it will always be what she calls a kind of second love or a love of response. In other words, as the scripture says, before we love God, God loved us, right?
0: Yeah,
1: in other words,
0: true.
1: God always has that love of initiative. Like before anything else happens, God love always is first. And she says, God, I wish I could love you. And this, I'm paraphrasing here, but I wish I could love you, God, with that initial love, with a kind of first love. Before you love me, I could love you. I wish you could kind of experience in my own desire that kind of a first love of your creation for you as creator. And then it becomes clear to her that it's precisely in loving your neighbor as enemy before they love you that you can love your neighbor, not for their sake, not for your sake, but because it is response to love God in a kind of way, even before that particular created person who God loves acknowledges the goodness of the love they receive from you.
0: Wow.
1: So in other words, when you love your enemy, you are, and doing it for God's sake, not just for their sake or not just for your sake, because it certainly affects you as well, but for God's sake, because of God who is love, you imitate and mirror the very love that God has in creating and redeeming the world. And so she takes great solace and can see then the opportunity, and she delights in then loving her enemy because it's the only way that God gives us access to loving him fully for his sake alone, with a kind of initial love or first love.
0: Yeah. Wow. That is profound to think about that, to incorporate that into our lives. That is a profound
1: and if I do say so, a heroic way. And I'm not saying I'm there yet, but I know the scaffolding, or at least I know the plan. But then, as you were intimating, that's I don't recommend that's where people. I mean, you can certainly have that, but that's not where I have to often start myself. But then you try to grow into that and say, okay, Lord, I'm loving this person because not just because you love them, not just because they need to be loved, not just because it edifies me, because I want to love you, Lord, with the same love, that initial love you have for me, and this is the way I do it.
0: Okay, so there's an intimate connection between the first and second greatest commandments then.
1: Exactly,
0: Okay.
1: Yeah.
0: Well, that's been a hunch of mine for a long time, but I'm glad I'm not the only one who has that hunch.
1: It's like St. John says, you can't, you know, say you love God and hate your neighbor, and at the same time, you can't say that you hate God and love your neighbor. I mean, both things are, you can only, there's a ceiling on love of neighbor if God isn't part of the equation, and if we love God without our neighbor, it's really more of a self-interested love of what God can do for us. So there's diminishment on both sides.
0: Yeah. Interesting perspective there. Father Michael Hurley with us. If you've got questions or comments on loving one's neighbor, loving your neighbor, 888-914-9149 or innerlife@relevantradio.com. What do you think are some of the ways that people fall short of loving their neighbor in today's society, Father? Maybe even through what we might say omission, like not doing the things that that God would have them do or say in terms of loving them.
1: Yeah, no, I think I really do think it's kind of what we're talking about, which is why I think it's what at least comes to my mind. The idea that how to put it, the sense of there the deep connection between, I'll put it this way, sometimes people talk about love of neighbor and they think of, you know, kind of feeding the homeless or just very, you know, kind of like works of charity or almsgiving, just right, which is absolutely true. I don't mean to diminish that at all, but sometimes the greatest acts of love are when you get home and you don't want to really you want a break and the spouse says, hey, you need to take out the garbage. That's the love. It's just that daily kind of being responsible for what we, especially when we don't feel like it. And it's not even the stuff that we, they're not going to put us on the front page. They're not going to necessarily resonate with some of the kind of the first love, you know, deep, intimate, theology that I was just speaking about. It's just that being day in and day out faithful, I guess I'll put it that way, being faithful to the responsibility in front of us. And so the husband who just, you know, works long hours and is just doing it to support his family, the mom who is just, you know, unseen, getting up, you know, three times at night to feed and care for her newborn child, these ways in which we just daily choose to give ourselves as a gift to another. These are the things that I think, just when you talk about society, I think they often go undervalued, or at least there's an idea that doing something, I don't know, that's splashy or something that makes the headlines is somehow more a part of real love than just the daily, you know, quotidian sort of willing the good of others and giving ourselves as a gift that really has power for. Because that's really where we make a difference. That's where God comes alive in the world.
0: Wow. Yeah. God coming alive in the world. the turns of phrase you have today, Father, are spot on. I mean, it's cutting to the heart of the matter, just as Jesus did as he responded to this this man who asked him, okay, so what is the greatest commandment? And Jesus answered, love of God and love of neighbor. And it's interesting that all the commandments boil down to that, basically, is what he said. They all rest on love of God and love of neighbor. Father, this has been a fascinating conversation. We need to draw it to a close, though, I'm afraid. So if we may, I mean, we're all going to step out there and, you know, will ourselves into loving and opening ourselves to the grace of God so that he may love others through us. But may we ask for your blessing as we do so, please.
1: Absolutely. So may the Lord bless you and keep you. May the Lord make his face to shine upon you and be gracious to you. May he give you the courage and the fidelity to open your heart to his love that you might share and shine with it in all whom you meet today. And may Almighty God bless you, the Father and the Son and the Holy Spirit. Amen.
0: Amen. Let's love our neighbors, friends. Let's do it and bring Christ to the world through the media, which is what we're all about here at Relevant Radio. So, Peter, take us away.
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2: 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We're almost 80% of the way through the week. So this hour, in the next couple of minutes, we're hoping to see another 20 people call that number, 877-291-0123, relevantradio.com, or the Relevant Radio app. If you give on the app, you can just 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step by step, helping to change our culture, helping to, you know, unlike those in politicians, we don't have anyone that we need to make happy except for Jesus. And, you know, he gives a pretty good strong marching orders of what to say and what to believe. And we're here holding the line, trying to proclaim the Catholic faith and the Catholic truth day in and day out. And we cannot do it without you. And when you give, Patrick, I think there's something special. When they give at the $25 a month level, what do they get?
0: Yeah, they become automatically at that level, at $25 a month or more, you become part of the St. Joseph Society. And this is a reliable revenue for Relevant Radio. It reduces the need and cost of other forms of funding. And it helps ensure that more of your donation directly impacts our mission, which is winning souls for Jesus and his church. And there's some great spiritual benefits that come along with being part of the St. Joseph Society. Again, at that $25 a month or more gift level, there's remembrance and daily mass and prayers, a special mass offered on March 19th and May 1st. It's prayers that are offered for you at St. Joseph Oratory in Montreal and at the National Shrine of St. Joseph in Wisconsin. You'll also receive an exclusive annual thank you gift to inspire your faith. It's matched for the first year if you make it during a matching hour. And guess what, friends? This is a matching hour. For example, a $25 monthly gift during a 100% match, which is this going on right now, would be the equivalent of $600 for the first year. If you're already part of the St. Joseph Society, you can also boost your impact by adding a one-time pledge right now during our pledge drive or upgrade your monthly donation. You can do all those things and be part of helping bring Christ to the world through the media, just through your regular, steady giving as part of the St. Joseph Society as well. And Peter has a special challenge out there as we're looking for about 17 more people to come in this hour. Peter, you did 44 seconds. I got to tell you, I tried it during the break, during the bottom of the hour break there when we had a three-minute break. Mine was a minute and a half.
2: Hey, so I was about pretty good. Double yours. That yeah. is pretty good. A minute and a half. That is
0: so
2: pretty
0: 90
2: good.
0: Seconds. Yeah. So if you've got 44 seconds, if you've got 90 seconds, whatever it is, and if you've got some dollars lying around, whether it's $10, $100, $1,000, $10,000, they're all doubled this hour.
2: And you know what my favorite part of Pledge Drive is, honestly, it's seeing people voting for Relevant Radio's mission, saying that we're part, we're standing with you, we want to continue this mission, this programming that. Genuinely, you know, Father Rocky always talks about why is radio so powerful to evangelize? It's because if someone comes up to you, knocks on the door and says, hey, have you heard about Jesus Christ? There's a low percentage that they're going to be really open to you. But when you're in the car and you choose to turn on the dial, you're eavesdropping on a conversation. And so your guard is down. Your heart is way more open than almost any other way of media. And that's what we hear from callers is, hey, I stumbled on Relevant Radio and now I love Jesus. And I didn't think that was going to happen. But it's because Relevant Radio is always there waiting for people to turn to Christ and able to receive them and guide them. And I love during Pledge Drive seeing all the different gifts. You have Patricia, Minnesota. She gave several $1,000. And then you have Yaro from Miami, Florida, $50. Thank you, Mike from Staples, Minnesota. $309 is a monthly gift. And Michael or Mikkel from Monterey, California, $20. We've all been at periods of our life where we can give $5 and sometimes where we can give $1,000. I know I've been in both situations. Whatever you are, give.

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1: From EWTN News Nightly in Washington, D.C., I'm Eric Rosales with an EWTN News link. President Donald Trump says he's delaying the 50% U.S. tariffs on $20 billion worth of Canadian imports. Now negotiators have 3 days to come up with a broader trade deal. Florida's governor's race is set. Republican Byron Donalds and Democrat David Jolly won their party's nominations. Jolly served as a Republican a U.S. representative before he joined the Democratic Party last year. Donalds would be Florida's first black governor if he wins in November. Pope Leo XIV is highlighting the power of sacred music in the liturgy. During his general audience today, the Holy Father said it's more than just beautiful sound. It gives voice to prayer, expresses our faith, and helps the faithful grow closer to God. I'm Eric Rosales with EWTN News Nightly. Be sure to follow us on Facebook and X. We'll see you tonight.
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3: 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You are listening to a least worst of The Doctor Is In. We have no best of, but this is truly one of our least worst.
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3: What's with the qualification? I just called in to get some wise advice. Hopefully. I'm hoping, Andrew, that what you did is you linked two of those together from two different calls. She said, I was hoping to get some wise advice. Or no, I just called in to get some wise advice. And that was it. That's all she said. And she could have said, and I came to the right place, but you cut that out. And through the wonders of your little sleight of hand there, technologically speaking, you took hopefully from Marcus Peters' show, and then you just put that in there. I'm on to you. 877-573-7825. Be careful what you say, because at any moment, I was gonna say you could be used for bumper material, but no, I was corrected. I was corrected yesterday or the day before in a text where they said, I believe you're speaking of montage, Dr. Ray. Not a bumper, it's a montage. Whatever that means. If you'd like to call in, I'd like to hear from you. Whether it's a situation in your life that's perplexing, bothering, disturbing, whatever it's doing. Or maybe it isn't, and you're wondering, should I be more upset? Give me a call. Put our heads together, see what we can come up with. I'm a psychologist. Spend time at the office in the mornings. People say that all the time. You still see folks? Of course I do. Why would I not? Absolutely want to. I found early on in my career that if you stop seeing people in a therapeutic setting, you become stale. You become kind of cliche-driven. You don't have a sense of what it is that really intertwines itself in people's motives and conduct and emotions. So it's important for me to continue to see people. But here on the radio program, I can talk to people and give them a few ideas or thoughts. Can't do any therapy or diagnoses. Wouldn't do that. But we can educate. So the number, if you are so inclined to use it, 877-57-EQUAL. Now, those of you who are more astute, you realize that's not a number. That's kind of an amalgam of letters and numbers. What do they call that? I know there's a name for it. 877-573-7825. Alphanumeric. That's it. Nobody wrote me in or texted me right away quick to tell me that. It just occurred to me. Alphanumeric, 877-57-EQUAL. That's how you do it. Those are the letters that correspond to the numbers on your phone. Had a trauma the other day after 40-plus years of having my own landline. Called the company to get rid of the landline. And that hurt. It was like, whoa, that number was a part of me. Now all it is for spam calls, telemarketers. Kept the line, though. Interestingly enough, because the company that I called to discontinue, they said, oh, no. I'll tell you what we can do. We can give you a much better offer. Oh, here it is. And I thought to myself, why didn't you give me the better offer before? Why did I have to threaten to leave you before you realized what you had? In the words of the song, you don't know what you got until it's gone. Paved paradise to put up a parking lot. Many of you, I know, do not call. Because at the end of the program, if I say we have open lines, then you call. But we have many lines here. We have 9 lines. You know, they're not usually full. So if you wish to call, you call because we'll get to you if you stick around. 877-573-7825, 877-57-EQUAL. I want to make this. This is kind of neat here. Hold on. Where is this? Come on, pop up here. Pop up. There it is. Oh, all right. Well, I'm going to have to go with that to voicemail. That's the my car. Do you believe this? I have a 2002 Buick, and it has to go in for service. Unbelievable. Jeez. Okay, so where are we at? Give you this here. Come on. Come on up. This is an important Father's or Mother's Day message. It is not coming up on my phone. All right, I'll have to announce it. There it is. Okay, let me get that. It not... Boy, you're good, Ray. You are so articulate and stuff. It would not be Mother's Day without Mother Angelica this Sunday. Celebrate Mother's Day, EWTN style, featuring Mother Angelica's teaching series on heaven. Pretty cool. Noon, 1 p.m., 5 p.m., and 7 p.m. Eastern. All here on the EWTN radio network. Pretty neat. People ask me, did you ever know Mother Angelica personally? No, I didn't. She went into the cloister shortly before I became affiliated with EWTN. So I never got to meet her personally. All right. Is that it? Anything else here? Takes care of that. My oldest son, Andrew, was born with a cleft lip and palate, a complete cleft of the lip and palate. Throughout pretty much all of human history before modern surgery, children who were born with a cleft of the lip and the palate is really where the complications are, were usually left to die. Or if they weren't left to die, they were very hard to take care of because that is a major birth defect right smack in the middle of your functioning. No words, hard to eat, etc. We had to feed my son with a syringe first, probably a month or two of his life. Fortunately, modern surgery. And by the way, I was told by one of the nurses, and this didn't surprise me, that prior to the modern surgery, cleft lip and palate was one of the top reasons for abortion. And interestingly enough, even after modern surgery, it became a reason for abortion. My son went through about 5 or 6 surgeries, the latest one being when he was in college, 22. When he was an infant, he had his first surgery. He was probably about, 2 months. So given that, yes, Holly, I'm sure that we will, and if you want to stay on the line, we can talk to you a little bit about more details. Given that, he had to be prepared. He had to have blood drawn. Trying to find a vein on a little kid, very tough, very, very tough. Their veins are not exactly pronounced. So I forget how old he was when he had about his third surgery, maybe a year and a half, somewhere in there. Old enough to know for sure that he's connected to Daddy in an emotional sense. At one point, the nurse was trying to draw his blood and was not succeeding. And she was poking and prodding, and he was just, the poor little guy was just screaming away. And she was trying to keep him stable while at the same time trying to find a place to draw some blood. I asked her, "Do you mind if I hold him for you so that you can concentrate more on getting the blood?" She said, "Sure." So I did. I held his hands down. I pinned him down. He couldn't move at all. And he looked at me. He wasn't real talkative at a year and a half. But he looked at me, and I read his eyes. "Dad, why are you doing this? Why are you letting these people hurt me? Why are you allowing this? Not only allowing it, but being part of it and making it happen." And I remember thinking, I wish he understood. Wish I could say to him, "Andrew, you don't know what I know. What I'm doing to you here is for your ultimate good. You don't understand that now. You can't see it. You can't look ahead and know this. I guess you just have to trust me." Now, at a year and a half, he wasn't going to be that sophisticated to trust me. There's no way. Compared to God, I'm a lot younger than a year and a half. I'm certainly not anywhere near sophisticated enough to trust him when bad things happen. I have to, because I think back to my little son. And I think, if he could think, he'd be thinking, "Dad, why are you doing this? This is hurting me." And I have to wonder how many times in my mind, when things happen in my life that I'm not real pleased about, that I might think, "God, why are you doing this? This is hurting me here. I hope I can weather my way through that and recognize with my head, if not my feelings, that I have to trust him. He knows what he's doing. He knows what he's allowing." The difference between me in that situation and God in my situations is that I was actively holding Andrew down. God doesn't actively make bad things happen to me. They happen for all kinds of reasons. Sometimes my own foolish behavior, sometimes because of the world, sometimes fallen human nature, sometimes random. Stuff happens. And I guess my trust would come in where I'd say to God, "Okay, I got to trust you to pull some good out of this one because I can't see it. Too much seems to be at risk for good to come out of this." My son now is in his 30s, and I'm sure he would know fully, completely, that I did that because it was for his good. And he matured, obviously. Now, I just want to do the same kind of maturing with God. 877-573-7825. Dr. Ray.
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3: 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Dr. Ray Guarindi here. You want to pass the Catholic faith on to your children? A very good way is to teach your children.

0: 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We have a holy pontiff. 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
2: 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So please, no calls at this time.
3: Thank you for joining me here, Dr. Ray Guarendi. Privileged to be with you. Number 877-573-7825. You will talk first to Eric Dumont. Call screamer. Professional call screamer, because he gets paid for doing it. Then you get to talk to me. Eric's a lot easier. Holly is calling from Midland, Michigan. Hi, Holly. Thanks for the call.
4: Hello. How are you?
3: Well, I'm fine, but it sounds like you're having a little bumpy spell here.
4: Yeah, I was wondering if we could do a prayer for me, if we could pray, or if you had any advice for strength. And just I am very strong with my faith, and grew up knowing and loving God. Just recently, it just feels really dark, and it seems like one thing after the next, including my one and only child. So I was just wondering if we could do a prayer, or if you had any advice of what you thought, just for strength and courage, and to not be afraid, as it says in the Bible, and to trust God.
3: Well, certainly, Holly, when you said your son or your one child, did something happen?
4: Yeah, it's not something so much I can get into at this time, but basically alienation from me.
3: All right. People will say to me, Holly, they'll say, you know, that person called, and you didn't advise them to pray. And I will say, yeah, I'll bet they never thought of that. I'll bet if I would have said, have you prayed about this? They would say, oh, gosh, no, I haven't prayed about it. Oh, it's been eating away at me, and I've been struggling, and I've been feeling like I'm suffering. But no, I didn't even think about praying. Thanks for telling me, Dr. Ray, because I know that pretty much everybody, like you, Holly, you're a perfect example of this, that you pray about this, and I'm sure you've prayed a boatload about it. What I tried to do is offer a few ideas on top of the prayer, and here's one I want to give you. You say it's a dark time. I don't know the details, don't know what's been happening, building up. But you said something really pretty significant. Matter of fact, infinitely significant. You said, basically, in so many words, my faith means the world to me. My faith means everything to me.
4: Yeah.
3: Holly, you know this. You are one of a minority in human history, and even now in the world, who knows what you know. Somehow, some way, you were born in a time and place, and you were given the grace to come to the faith and hold it all your life. Or if you drifted away, you came back. But you're in the faith now. So you have the infinite gift. Now, whatever happens, how tough it might be, you still have that infinite gift. That infinite gift is, with your perseverance and God's grace, you know where you're going to end up. Wow. That's beyond words. That is just beyond words. So that said, keep that in mind, and it'll at least give you a little bit of a cushion when some of this stuff comes at you. Would you like to say the prayer, or do you want me to do it?
4: I would love for you to do it. Thank you so much.
3: All right, dear Lord,

0: Would you please give Holly some strength? Give her lots of grace. Give her something to keep her spirits up. And not let her be so distressed over the fact that she's got a child who says, yeah, well, I don't want to be around you anymore. Help her see where she's headed. Please. Help her have confidence. She knows where she's going to go. And so whatever she gets thrown at her now, dear Lord, please give her a little extra strength to deal with it. In your precious name we pray, Holly and I. Amen. Did my best, dear.
1: Amen.
0: There you go.
1: Thank you very much. That made me feel pretty good. That means a lot to me, and I have faith and trust God that I know that someday, maybe down the road, as time goes on and people mature and people grow closer to God, that things will get better in the future.
0: All right. That a girl. God bless you. Take care, Holly. Stand strong.
1: Thank you.
0: You're welcome. This is Dr. Ray, 877-573-7825. We do have lines open, and I really enjoy talking with you folks. I mean, I could talk the whole hour if you want me to. I'll do that. No problem. We had Kevin. I don't know what happened to Kevin. He got an annulment from his first marriage. He got married outside the church in his second marriage. Now he's realizing, I'm coming back to my faith. Do we have Kevin? We have Kevin back? All right. Kevin, don't let me say all this. You say it. Hi, Kevin.
2: Yes, sir.
0: Yes, sir. Hey. Give me the scoop.
2: Married for quite a long time. Was always Catholic. Never really understood much about the faith other than get to church on Saturday. That marriage fell apart. Got it annulled. Marriage number two happened before it was annulled, but it was just a justice of the peace type thing to someone who's not Catholic. I didn't know any better. As I went through the annulment process, started understanding more and more about the faith, and sacramental marriage, and through the help of a priest, I'm now at a point where we need to get that one blessed.
0: And does she want to?
2: Doesn't see the reasoning why, after talking with a few people.
0: She taking it personal? In other words, that's kind of like you're telling her that you're not really married to her and that she's got to jump through a hoop just to satisfy this church that she doesn't really believe that much in anyway, and she's taking it as an insult.
2: Yes.
0: Think there's any way you can kind of persuade her that it's not an insult at all and that, in fact, this is your way of saying, given what you believe now, you're somewhat of a different guy than she married. Given what you believe, this should help you be a better husband to her by far. If we can somehow switch this and let her know this has nothing to do with her. It's not because this marriage to her is a sham, which is what she's thinking. And even though the church would not recognize it as a legitimate marriage, you don't want to put it down like that, because in her mind, I'm not going to do that, because you're just telling me that this means nothing. If you can get her away from that thinking, you got a chance. And if you tell her,
2: yep,
0: I'm going to show you that my faith is going to make me a better husband. And given that, rather than you being threatened by me being Catholic all the way, it's going to be better for you. And hopefully, if you can do that, Kevin, if you can make her see that, she might soften. 877-57-EQUAL.
3: Who leads the church on its missionary path through history? The principal agent is the Holy Spirit, according to the Catholic Catechism. Urged on by the Spirit of Christ, the church must walk the path Christ trod, a way of poverty and obedience, service and self-sacrifice, even unto death. The blood of martyrs is the seed of Christians, says the Catechism. Throughout her history, the church has experienced the discrepancy between the message and some of the messengers. This is why she follows the way of the cross, a way of penance and renewal, to extend Christ's reign. The process of evangelizing involves bringing the gospel to ears that have never before heard it, establishing God's presence through Christian communities and eventually local churches. There will be times of defeat as the church touches individuals and communities only reached by degrees. This is Peggy Stanton, and this has been the Order of Malta's Minute with the Catechism.
4: Christ is the Answer with Father John Ricardo.
5: John chapter 8, verse 51. Jesus is in a discussion with some of the leaders of the Jews. They're talking about Abraham. Abraham lived 1,500 years before the time of Jesus. So in the course of the discussion, Jesus says, "Truly, truly, I say to you, if anyone keeps my word, he will never see death." He says that often in the Gospels. "He who keeps my word or believes in me will never die." To which the Jews say, "Now we know you have a demon." And they say, "Abraham died, as did the prophets. All the patriarchs, the great men and women of the history of Israel. All these people died, and you say, if anyone keeps my word, he will never taste death? Are you greater than our father Abraham, who died? And the prophets, who died?" And Jesus says, "Your father Abraham rejoiced that he was to see my day. He saw it and was glad." To which the Jews say, "You are not yet 50 years old, and you've seen Abraham?" And Jesus answers, "Truly, truly, I say to you, before Abraham was, I am."
6: There was no single event. It was more gradual. You know, eventually you just don't go one Sunday, and then you don't go two Sundays in a row. Then went through a divorce and ended up being a single parent. If I didn't have church or God, I would be back at that lonely stage, that trouble stage. Whenever you get anxious and worry about things, you just know that Jesus has it under control.
7: If you've been away from the Catholic Church for any reason, visit CatholicsComeHome.org.
8: You're listening to The Least Worst Of The Doctor Is In with Dr. Ray Guarendi. So please, no calls at this time.
9: I got an email sent to me. Said, "Do you think some people are too judgmental?" I said, "Oh, yeah. Yeah, I can tell just by looking at them." Let's go to Austin. Austin's got a question about the rosary. Austin, how are you?
10: I'm well, and how are you?
9: Okay, sir. What can I do for you?
10: Yeah, I would like to just bring up the fact that the Second Commandment says not to make any graven image of anything and not to bow down to it or give it any, you know, praise. And I would like to know where that falls in with the Hail Marys and Mary being the mother of Jesus and why you really give her significance.
9: Well, you ask a lot of questions there, son. You asked a whole bunch of them. If you're wanting to know, in fact, why the church does what she does or why people practice what they practice within the church, that's a fair question. But if you're really wanting to make a point, which is it's all ridiculous, then I'm not sure you really want to hear anything I have to say. Which is it?
10: What's my belief?
9: No. Do you want to hear what I would have to say? Are you interested in what you asked, the answer? Or are you basically saying you think it's all ridiculous and you are just wanting to argue? Sir, are you on? Your phone is breaking out every other word. Are you on a speakerphone? Is there some way we can get you consistently through your phone?
10: I do apologize.
9: There you go. That's a lot better.
10: Paul says in Titus not to argue and folly around with genealogies and useless arguments.
9: Okay,
10: brings away from the edifying of the Lord.
9: All right. Well, let me just give you a couple of simple responses. First of all, in Scripture, a graven image is something that you create that is, of course, not representative of God, and you worship it. You worship it as though it is a god. All right. So much of Christian history, there wasn't anything to teach the faith other than images and the spoken word. Most people couldn't read. And the churches have all kinds of statues and stained glass windows and pictures because that was a prime way to teach the faith. So these are not graven images. These are, in fact, representations. If you have a picture of your girlfriend and you talk to that picture's on your bedstand, and you talk to that picture, you're not worshiping that picture. You're not worshiping your girlfriend. It's just a symbol. So the rosary is a symbol. Now, if you want to know where it came from, it's very simple. There's 150 psalms in the Old Testament. In years past, centuries past, lay people wanted to do something similar to what the priest did. And so they decided, okay, well, we're gonna put together 150, because at that time there were 15 decades on the rosary. Now, most of the time, there's only five that people pray. And these prayers are repetitious, of course. But that doesn't mean they're vain. When our Lord said, do not multiply vain words, what he was referring to was a practice that was very common then among pagans, where they would say, for example, oh, great Zeus, oh, most wonderful Zeus, oh, fabulous Zeus, Zeus, you are who the... And they would just try to flatter the gods with their words, thinking they could get the gods to treat them well if they did that. The Lord says, you don't do that. You don't have to do that. Your Father loves you. You don't have to multiply words to try to convince him. Now, if you multiply words in prayer, for example, I'm sure, Austin, that you would pray the Lord's Prayer, the Our Father. You'd pray it, okay? Would you only pray it once? Or what if you prayed it three times in a row? Would that be multiplying words? Or would that be three prayers to our Lord? So repetitious prayers in and of themselves are a sign of love. I'm spending my time to pray this rosary. Now, one might say, yeah, but look at all the prayers you got to Mary, and you don't have anywhere near as many to Jesus. That's true. That is true. Because that particular devotion, and that's only one of many, many, many, many, many in the Catholic Church, paramount is the Mass, which is totally Christ-centered. That particular devotion is devotion to Mary, his mother, the most important woman who ever lived, the woman that bore the God-man in her womb. So Catholics have always, they've always revered Mary. Way back, go all the way back, the first centuries of the church. She was heavily revered, not because she was so wonderful, although she was without sin, but because she was so close to Jesus. No human being was ever that close to our Lord. So just some answers there, my friend. I know there's a lot of them. You can always get answers to your questions. The church has been around for two millennia, and she has an awful lot of thinking involved in all this, a lot of reasons, scriptural, historically, all over. I was like you, Austin. I left the church for 8 years. I didn't understand a lot of things. I made it my effort to explore it. All right, comment for Kevin. All right, well, Jennifer says, I got a comment for Kevin. He could pursue a radical sanation. Explain here, Jennifer.
11: Hi, Dr. Ray.
9: Thank you for the call. Yeah.
11: Of course, there might be different criteria. I would, first of all, the information you gave Kevin was beautiful. So that was wonderful. But if his current spouse, doesn't understand the Catholic faith and doesn't want to be married in the Catholic Church because, her marriage in the courthouse was legitimate and perfectly fine, it's possible Kevin might be able to pursue what's called a radical sanation, which I would encourage him to either get with his parish priest or just call his diocesan tribunal for more information. But what a radical sanation does is it heals, like, where a convalidation is marriage in the church and is a brand new exchange of consent. A radical sanation heals the root. So it retroactively makes that marriage a sacrament. Does that make sense?
9: It says here, and I got to admit, I wasn't all that familiar with it, Jennifer. Radical sanation is a process in Catholic canon law that validates an invalid marriage, and that would be an invalid marriage for Kevin because as a Catholic, he got married outside the church in a civil ceremony.
11: Correct.
9: By removing obstacles to the marriage's validity. All right, stay there. I'll be back. This is Dr. Ray, 877-573-7825. That music is a tyrant. Oh, to many of you, it might be positive and nurturing and guiding, but to me, it's just an interruption.
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13: Family, a prayer that we pray together is a powerful prayer. So please pray together with me, our EWTN Family Prayer. Today we pray for the caregivers of the sick. O Most Holy Trinity, Father, Son, and Holy Spirit, we adore you. You have first loved us, and through your Son you have taught us the excellence of self-giving love. Give to those who are caregivers of a sick parent or child, brother or sister, the assistance of your holy angels. Lessen their burdens and give them great joy in practicing a work of mercy. And since charity is never forgotten by you, reveal to them their heavenly reward. Amen.
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15: In Rule 2 of St. Ignatius of Loyola's teaching on the discernment of spirits, he describes the characteristics of a person whose fundamental spiritual direction of their lives is directed towards God. He writes, "In persons who are going on intensely purifying their sins and rising from good to better in the service of God our Lord," St. Ignatius is describing persons who love God intensely and want to live their lives in conformity to His will. These persons frequent the sacrament of reconciliation, sin is being uprooted, and virtue is flourishing. They are striving to grow in holiness and are giving more of their time to the service of the Lord. With attentive care to the spiritual life, the person portrayed in Rule 2 is the image of the growing and maturing Christian. Is there an area in your life that needs to rise from good to better? Grace awaits.
14: For more information, visit AveMariaRadio.net.
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9: Little boogie woogie. Oh, I like it, Andrew. Where you found it, keep looking. I'm talking to Jennifer, and she brought up something here. I gotta confess, I was not all that familiar with. And I'm checking it out here. Jennifer, you still there?
17: Yes.
9: Okay, I'm looking it up here, and it says, radical sanation is an act by a competent authority, that's usually the bishop, that removes impediments to a marriage. In other words, the marriage in the beginning had some problems, some flaws in its form. It is intended, and this is where Kevin comes in, it is intended for situations where one party may not be able or willing, that's his wife, to renew their consent, yet the marriage can still be validated. Now, the conditions are this. Both parties must have the intention to continue their marriage. Okay, so she's got to say, I want to stay married here. If consent is lacking, if she says, no, you do something like this, I'm out of here, then radical sanation cannot be granted. The marriage must have been invalid due to an impediment or defect in form. In other words, they got married outside the church. He got married outside the church. I don't think it meant anything to her. She wasn't Catholic. The impediment must be resolved for the sanation to take effect. Now, I'm not quite sure how that's going to happen in Kevin's case.
17: Mm.
9: That's interesting. Uh-huh. Yeah, that's interesting.
17: I don't mean to interrupt, Dr. Ray. I was just thinking that might be something Kevin could pursue and ask his parish priest or his diocesan tribunal. further, because I'm not aware of any other possible impediments to validating his marriage through radical ordination. But it might be worth an ask for Kevin.
9: I think you're dead on right, Jennifer. Yeah. I think that's what he's got to do. He's got to check it out, got to see what can happen. And it may be something that she says, all right, I'll consider this. But I think you're right. I think the big thing there was she was feeling like it's like someone who doesn't want to cooperate with pursuing an annulment. They'll say, no, I had one today where the divorced spouse mm-hmm. said, no, then you're going to say our marriage was not legit and our kids are illegitimate. See, those kinds of misunderstandings keep people from cooperating. Good one, Jennifer. Hey, it's thank tough. You so much. You've helped me on that.
17: Thank you. Do you mind if I say one more thing?
9: You just did. Now you're going to say two more things.
17: Oh. If Kevin's spouse would possibly, first of all, radical sanation doesn't involve her, but if she, loves him, wants to continue marriage with him, it's basically helping him get back to the practice of his faith. And then maybe he could present it a little bit like that. Like, I'm falling back into my faith, and this is what I would love to do. And it doesn't really involve her to have to do anything, really. So, anyway, that's what I wanted to share, and I hope that helps.
9: Good enough. It does help an awful lot. Thank you, Jennifer. Now, I'm hesitant to do... You're welcome, dear. I'm hesitant to do this because I only got about 15 minutes left, but if there is someone that's listening, a priest or a canon lawyer, someone who is very familiar with this, and because I got to admit, I'm in the deep end of the pool here, treading water. So if you can give a call, 877-573-7825, 877-57-EQUAL, that would help. Suzanne from Commerce, Michigan. I like when Suzanne calls because she makes a lot of money. No, I've not even talked to Suzanne before. Hi, Suzanne. How are you?
18: Dr. Ray, I'm doing pretty well, and you have talked to me before, actually.
9: I have?
18: Like a couple decades ago, I think.
9: Oh, you're thinking of my dad. You're thinking of my dad.
18: No,
9: couple decades
18: ago. You were very young.
9: Yeah, well, I'll tell you what, I wasn't even very young a couple decades ago, but I'll take it.
18: Well, you did help. I followed you exactly, and the solution came almost immediately. So here I am again.
9: Well, how can I help you this time?
18: Yeah, my situation is later in life I got caught up with alcoholism, and I got caught, drunk driving, and things didn't go well. I had raised my daughter in a Christian faith and was a real good mom and everything, but things caught up, and I ended up going to jail. And during the time I was in jail, I got a message from her husband that he had to be careful about his kids and didn't want people like me around them. So I have not seen my grandchildren it's going on 4 years, but I've been sober that much time too. And the oldest one is now, he just turned 20, and the middle one has turned 18 in January, and I am wondering if I can get a hold of them separately and just...
9: They're adults.
18: If you had any advice. Yep.
9: They're adults, my dear. And the thing that makes me a little nervous about this mm-hmm. is that they've been old enough to think for themselves for the last several years.
18: Yeah.
9: And in that time, whether they've had no contact with you or whether they've gotten nothing to indicate, you've been sober. And so the question is, what is it? What have they been told? Because obviously they had to be told things. That you're so risky to be associated with.
18: We were very close, so you know.
9: You might try a text and say, "This is Grandma, and mm-hmm. I just wanted to know. I understand I haven't talked to you forever. I would love to see how you're doing. What's going on in your life? Do you want to meet for breakfast?
18: Okay.
9: See what they respond like.
18: Okay, I feel better now because that's what my gut wants to do very much. So,
9: well, my gut's getting bigger, so I'd like to think I'm getting wiser. You know.
18: Well, you did me right last time, so thank you.
9: Well, yeah, okay. So I did you right last time. You call every 4 years. You know, I just don't think we have much of a connection here.
18: But I still am connected.
9: All I am is another in a faceless parade of Catholic radio hosts to you, Suzanne.
18: No, there's none like you, Doctor. And I mean that. Thank you.
9: Good luck to you, dear. Call me back and let me know how it worked out for you.
18: I will. Thanks so much.
9: Don't wait 4 years, definitely. Huh? I'll wait 4 years. I'll talk to you. Now, my boss, see, this makes me nervous here, because Jack Williams is my boss there at EWTN. He's one of the many that I have. And I thought when I would go on my own, I'd have no bosses. But they're floating all over the place. Now that I'm independent, I got all kinds of them. He makes this wonderful point. If a spouse is, big caps, unwilling to go through a convalidation for love of their spouse, which is basically what Kevin was saying. She didn't want to do this. The validity of their marriage might be the tip of the marital iceberg. Now, in that very poetic way of saying this, in this watery aqua analogy that he's drawing, what he's saying is there could be a whole lot of other stuff going on. And now, Carolyn from Columbus, she called, but she dropped. Dr. David Anders, that guy's an encyclopedia, as I've said many times, going from me to him in the same hour is kind of like going from Wheel of Fortune to Jeopardy. He talked about the radical sanation and heard him talk about it once. Well, Carolyn, you heard him talk about it. Is that it? You remember what he said? And I'm going to call David. I call any one of them. Many, many very incredibly knowledgeable people there. Let me double check and make sure we got. Andrew, I'm getting pretty close to a break, aren't I? I got to take a break. Did I skip one? No, I still got one coming. All right. You know what I was thinking of doing? I'm going to talk to Jack Williams. I was thinking, saving up my breaks. In other words, go, say, like 5 or 6 shows and don't take breaks. Just go all the way through, saving them up, and then it's kind of like comp time. On a particular day, I'll say I've got 82 minutes worth of breaks that I didn't use. Well, shoot, that's a show and a half. I think that's a nice gig. Need to break. Still. Okay, I will break.
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9: You are listening to a least worst of The Doctor Is In. We have no best of. Lord, grant me the grace to accept the things I cannot change. Courage to change the things I can, and the wisdom to know the difference. And that wisdom to know the difference is my big stumbling block there. However, Laura from Omaha, Nebraska, Spirit Catholic Radio, wonderful network. She recently discovered that prayer. And she says it has helped her more than I have helped her. That hurts. Hi, Laura.
0: Hi, Dr. Ray.
9: I'm talking now the Surrender Prayer. You're talking the Serenity Prayer, known by that name too, right?
0: I know that prayer too.
9: Oh, this is a different. This is a different one.
0: A couple weeks ago, I was at a talk with Dr. Marcus and Deacon. You know, Deacon what?
9: Harold Brooks-Sivers.
0: And a friend was there, and she told me about the Surrender Prayer, and it has a novena. I haven't done the novena yet, but the prayer that goes along with the Surrender Prayer is, "Oh, Jesus, I surrender myself to you completely. Take care of everything." Well, I have a daughter that I have been kind of estranged from for a good many years, and it's gotten gradually better along the way, but it went from her not even looking at me or talking to me, and if I asked her a question, it was a one-word answer, and if I asked her if I could give her a hug, she'd say no.
9: Well, how old was she?
0: Well, right now, she's 27, but this started when she was in high school.
9: So she treated you like that in high school?
0: Yeah.
9: Uh-huh.
0: So let me finish.
9: Right.
0: Okay. So we were having a big party at our house, a wedding shower for one of my other daughters. I have four daughters. Anyway, so she was going to be there, of course. And I was just wondering, you know, I wonder how things are going to go. You know, I hope they go well. And I decided that whatever causes me anxiety or worry or something, you know, that I wish I could change or whatever, I would just pray that prayer. And so I said, "Lord, oh Jesus, I surrender myself to you completely. Take care of everything," with Renee. So the party came, and she's there.
9: Well, I'm going to have to hurry along here, Laura. Yeah. You're going to get cut off by the end of the show. So jump me up to the party real quick here.
0: So she directed conversation towards me. And that was a little bit unusual. And then she defended me in a conversation with one of my other daughters. And I thought, whoa.
9: Yeah, well, did you say to yourself in your head, "Thank you, Lord, for that one"?
0: Yeah, and so when she was getting ready to leave, she has been letting me hug her. So I hugged her, and I said, "I love you, Renee." And she said, "I love you, too." And I can't remember her ever telling me that before, Dr. Ray. And it was a miracle to me. And it gave me so much hope about, you know, other things. You know, having four daughters is not easy, especially when they're adults.
9: Yeah, I'm not saying anything. I got five. I'm not saying a word.
0: So I just wanted to tell everybody, If you have a problem in a relationship or any situation, just pray that surrender prayer. "Oh, Jesus, I surrender myself to you completely. Take care of everything." It's that easy.
9: It is that easy, but the hard part, is that you also conducted yourself well. By giving it over to Jesus, you didn't act stupid. You didn't go in there and push on her. You didn't go in there and try to all of a sudden corner her into this relationship that she might not have wanted. You were very relaxed. You were very unthreatening.
0: Yep.
9: And you went in, and she looked at her mom and said, "This ain't the pushy lady." There you go. You did it. Keep it up. Don't let go of that prayer. Thanks, Laura. Now I got to surrender. I got to surrender to the end of the show. There's nothing I can do about that one, no matter how relaxed I am. Michael, we'll catch you next time around. This is Dr. Ray. Thank you so much for joining me. appreciate all the company. As always, walk with God. That's probably your best surrender. Do that. Walking with God. It's an overt surrender prayer.
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30: Colby Consecration to Mary, O Immaculata Queen of Heaven and Earth, Refuge of Sinner and our Most Loving Mother, God has willed to entrust the entire order of mercy to you. I, a repentant sinner, cast myself at your feet, humbly imploring you to take of me all of I am and have, holy to yourself as your possession and property. 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For wherever you enter, you obtain grace and conversion and growth in holiness, since it is through your hands that all graces come to us from the Most Sacred Heart of Jesus. Allow me to praise you, O Sacred Virgin. Give me strength against your enemies.
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32: 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I'm Teresa Tomeo from Catholic Connection. Opening statements are due to begin today in a blockbuster trial against Meta. California, Colorado, Kentucky, and New Jersey seeking a combined $1.4 trillion in damages, alleging the company engineered its sites to foster addictive behavior in teens and children. Catholic leaders across Massachusetts are strongly criticizing Governor Maura Healey's recently signed abortion bill, the measure allowing physicians to perform abortions after 24 weeks based on their personal judgment. The Boston Archbishop calling the law a grave offense against the sanctity and dignity of every person, while Massachusetts Citizens for Life says Healey's signature was politically motivated and compared the bill to human rights violations in China and North Korea. For more news with the Catholic perspective, visit EWTNnews.com. I'm Teresa Tomeo, and Called to Communion with Dr. David Anders starts now.
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11: 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If you're texting us today, please include your first name, your brief question, where you're listening, and how you're listening. Message and data rates may apply for some folks. If you're listening to us outside North America, your number is 1-205-271-2985. 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Pedro Quiles, our producer, Matt Kabinski handling phone screening. Ace McKay is keeping an eye on social media for us. I'm Tom Price, along with Dr. David Anders.
12: Tom, how are you today?
11: Doing well. How are you, sir?
12: Hanging in there. Thank you.
11: Interesting question here from, is there a name? There is no name. This person texted us earlier today. Dr. Anders, can you explain desolation and consolation? And does everyone go through these periods?
12: Yeah, thanks so much. I appreciate it. So desolation means very low affect, the sense that things are not going well for you, maybe the sense of God's absence, maybe frustration or discouragement about your spiritual progress, these kinds of things. And it's not the same as despair. I mean, despair is you have given up all hope, but it's possible to, you know, have a downer in the spiritual life. And consolations are those that sense of comfort and assurance and peace and God's intimacy that you can also experience in prayer. And the natural tendency is to think, well, we ought to aim for consolation and avoid desolation wherever possible.
11: Sure.
12: That's not what the doctors of the church say. That's not what the spiritual masters say. They think that both of these have a role to play in the spiritual life.
11: Oh.
12: And the experience of desolation can be actually quite important because it can strengthen your will in commitment to virtue and doing the good when you're not feeling it, right? And ultimately, the practice of virtue is not about, you know, the vagaries of your emotional life, but about the strength of your commitment, right? So, and consolations, while pleasant, can also be a problem, right? Because it's possible to become attached to the positive feelings that one can have in prayer and to make the mistaken judgment that that's what the Holy Spirit feels like. The Holy Spirit is my experience of these consolations. And then that leads you to grossly devalue the desolations and also to misvalue what you should aim at in prayer, not consolations, but conformity of the will to Christ and to his will for us.
11: Thanks so much for that text. We have another one that came in. This person says, with scriptures found that were allegedly created by some of Christ's apostles, you would think those scriptures would be included in the Bible. I mean, I've heard there's even a Gospel of Mary. Call me crazy, but wouldn't that be the one of the most important ones to include?
12: No, it'd be one of the most important ones to exclude because it's spurious.
11: Ah.
12: Right? I mean, so, yeah, there's all kinds of texts claiming divine inspiration or apostolic authorship. That doesn't make it so. And the criterion for canonicity isn't the text's claim about itself. It is ultimately the judgment of the church as to whether or not these texts are authentic.
11: Sure. Thanks so much for that text. Here's an email that came in from Vincent. Dr. Anders, really enjoy your show. I was listening the other day. You brought up colonialism. Can you update me on what colonialism is and how it affected the spread of Christianity throughout the world?
12: Yeah, so colonialism is when one nation militarily conquers another nation and then essentially makes it a department of the conquering nation's government, often, you know, installs a governor. And usually colonialism is for the purposes of facilitating immigration from the conquering nation into that state, or the exploitation of its resources. And in the 19th century, it was justified. European colonialism was justified by the so-called white man's burden, the prejudice that Western white Europeans had a superior culture and that they had a moral obligation to spread that culture throughout the world and to quote-unquote, you know, civilize the barbarians or that sort of thing. So that's colonialism is something that's taken place basically since the dawn of time, or at least since the dawn of civilization. It's not new. I mean, the Assyrians colonized, the Babylonians colonized, the Persians colonized, the Greeks colonized, the Romans colonized. It's not a new part of human history. Now, the gospel travels where people go.
11: Sure.
12: Right? And from culture to culture. And so since imperialism and colonialism and conquest and war have been the majority condition of the human race, and that's just how cultures have historically interacted, it's fairly understandable that Christianity would maybe not necessarily endorse, but would follow the demographic trends associated with those realities. So 19th century Christianity during the colonial period was heavily wrapped up in the colonial enterprise. And so, you know, Portuguese ships, for example, that mm-hmm. colonized places in the world would often include Jesuit Portuguese priests on their boats. And so they sometimes, Christian missionaries were the beneficiaries of colonialism in that sense. Sometimes they were its stark critics. So colonialism definitely poses a lot of ethical problems and sometimes gross mistreatment of the conquered nations. And Catholic priests were often at the forefront criticizing those, and the colonial powers said, thank you very much for your opinion. Move out of the way. We have natural resources to plunder. You know,
11: yeah.
12: If you've ever seen the movie The Mission, with that's De Niro, right?
11: Isn't yeah, it? Yeah. What a movie.
12: It is about this. It's about one priest's opposition to the injustice of Portuguese colonial rule in Brazil, and he was killed for his pains.
11: You know, since you mentioned The Mission, I'm thinking of that theme that travels throughout the movie with an oboe lead. You know the one I'm talking about?
12: It's been so long since I've seen it, I don't remember the oboe lead.
11: Now I got to watch it again. See what you've done.
12: Yeah, well.
11: Thank you for that. If you would like to send us an email for a future show, here's the address, ctc@ewtn.com, ctc@ewtn.com. In a moment, we'll be talking with Sherry. Some other calls are going to be coming in momentarily. You can join in as well, 833-288-EWTN. 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It's called a communion. We're live. We're waiting to hear from you on this Thursday afternoon here on EWTN. Do stay with us.

0: He captivates viewers with thought-provoking political and cultural reporting that resonates with Catholics and people of faith.
1: In the Bible, in James 5:16, you find the line, "Confess your sins one to another." What does that mean? Protestants say we can do it ourselves. 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
2: 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Speaking with author Christopher McMahon about his book, Faithful Finances, 6 Steps to Establishing a Catholic Financial Life, published by Sophia Press, and of course available through our EWTN religious catalog. 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
3: After decades in the industry, what we realized is folks did not know how to make a Catholic financial plan. 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We're going to break it down into manageable steps, a 365-day process where we can go from a place where you feel kind of uncomfortable and misaligned and take these 6 steps and end at a place where we are much closer to a good cohesive plan and one that's much more consistent with our faith.
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4: 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We got a great question here. David, from this is from Doc, listening in Edmonton, Canada. And he says, I'm curious if your A-team, the show team here, if the team formed a band, what instrument would each of you play?
5: Yeah, well, that's actually pretty simple because Pedro Quiles is already a pretty decorated pop singer. So we got Pedro on vocals.
4: Yes.
5: Tom Price, the son of a jazz drummer and a jazz drummer himself on the drums. Ace McKay was tough because he's a drummer and a bass player, but we've already got drums covered. We'll have to put Ace on the bass.
4: Very good.
5: Rich Jesse on lead guitar. We got Matt Gabinski on tambourine, and I'll just sit in the back and strum my rhythm guitar, right, which is where you want me, trust me.
4: What a great lineup. I'm actually kind of looking forward to that. So we got to get the band back together.
5: There you
4: now.
5: Go.
4: Here's a question from, first of all, thanks, Doc, in Edmonton. Thanks for listening, and thanks for making us smile. All right, here's an email from Gemma. Yesterday, or recently, Dr. Anders answered a question regarding predestination and how Catholics view it differently than other denominations might. He gave an example of someone praying for a parking space, and when one happens to be in the next row, that was attributed to divine intervention. You know, I hear this type of thing often among my Catholic friends as well. Could Dr. Anders expand on this idea and how to consider coincidence versus divine intervention and how the phrase, there are no coincidences, how this phrase might fit? Thanks, Gemma.
5: Yeah, thanks so much. I really appreciate the question. So there is a psychological trait that all humans have. It goes by the name of pareidolia. And it is the tendency to assign agency to random events or to find significance in random patterns. And so everybody has this. And there is I think there's a real danger of let me back up a little story about this. So when I was a kid growing up in the evangelical world, it was common to encourage people to keep prayer journals. And the idea was you pray for things, you write them down, and then you're on the alert for answered prayer. When the answer comes, then you make a note of it in your prayer journal, and so you build up this reservoir of answered prayers, and that's meant to increase your confidence in the fact that God answers prayer. Well, of course, the difficulty in doing that from a rational point of view is what counts as an answered prayer. And depending on how broadly you construe the definition, you can end up having quote-unquote answered prayers all the time, right? You know, so you pray for a specific outcome, but then something else happens that you find to be benevolent or helpful, and you go, well, maybe that was the answer to the prayer I was looking for. You know, so there's a way to, you can apply that prejudice, that cognitive bias of pareidolia, to find meaning in randomness, and people just naturally do this all the time. They do it with stock market charts, they do it with gambling, you know, they do it with bumps and noises in the night, and they can do it with the dynamic of answered prayer. And so, you know, philosophically, the ability to definitively identify an answered prayer is very problematic, okay? And there's a downside and an upside to this. The downside is that if you apply this, I think, sort of, you know, overly generous lens to the interpretation of experience, then it really lends itself to confirmation bias and maybe even a form of narcissism, because you can begin to find evidences that God is at your elbow, like doing your will all the time. You know, when you want something and it turns out the way you want it, if you've been primed to consider that in advance as an answer to prayer, an act of God's intervention or benevolence, then you can start construing divine activity in ways, well, you know, God obviously wants what I want. You know, I want the new job, or I want the new girlfriend, or I want the whatever, and hey, it happened, so, you know, God must be validating my desires. Well, that's dangerous, right? Because it might just be random, or it might just be, you know, my own natural talents or whatever that's bringing this about, and God may actually have very different plans for what's good for me in terms of the order of salvation. And this kind of praying, I think, can pose a problem. The upside is that it is good to cultivate a lively sense of God's intervention in the world and in your life, and a sense of, you know, confidence in God. I think the difference, I think the way to do that is you have to be radically open to experience, radically open to God's providence, coming in ways that you don't want, in events that don't please you, that don't accord with your will.

0: from James in Oregon. If the Holy Spirit does not have... this needs some proofing. Before I read it, I'm going to have to proof it because there's a lot of typos in it. So we're going to go to this one from Joan in Alabama, listening to us on Spotify. Dr. Anders, I am a very newly Catholic convert married to a cradle Catholic. We recently experienced a miscarriage. It has raised a question about prayer in our marriage. My husband believes, and we recently talked about this, we should only pray for God's will to be done and that he does not ask God for specific things. Well, I understand the importance of surrendering to God's will, but I have struggled with feeling hopeless in my prayers if I should not ask God to bless us with another child, if that may not be his will. Could you speak to how Catholics are supposed to approach prayer with intentions? Is it too Protestant to ask God for specific things? Or does Catholic teaching encourage us to pray only for his will to be done, as in the Lord's Prayer? Thank you, Joan, here in Alabama.
1: Yeah, thanks, Joan. I appreciate it. And I'm so sorry about your loss and the difficulty that poses. These spiritual questions are not academic. They really cut home, cut to the heart in the most deepest recesses of our lives and our suffering and our personality. So I understand that, and I'm really sorry for what you've gone through. So the answer here is not philosophically satisfying, because it's yes. Yes, both of those things are true, even though they seem to be in tension. The Catholic Church definitely has a very lengthy tradition, and it's in Scripture as well, of petitioning God for specific favors. I mean, this is what the intercessions of the faithful are about at Mass. God, please do this, do that, and the other thing. The reason we have so many canonizations of saints is that people have prayed for specific miracles, generally healings, and the Church is convinced that those prayers have been answered and that they can be validated somehow, right? So that's true, okay? That aspect of the faith is true. Here's something else that's true. I personally, and many people that I know, I can tell you that God has answered my prayers. But I can't say that to you in a way that would be rigorously convincing to a skeptic.
0: I see.
1: Right? And I can tell you this also that's true, that many more times I have asked for things and not gotten them than having asked for things and gotten them. And I think that's the common experience in prayer. Like, people ask God for stuff and it does not happen the way they want. Disappointment is a major part of the life of prayer. When I look to the writings of the saints, the doctors of the Church, the great spiritual masters, they don't generally write about how to get your prayers answered. That's not their principal concern. They write about how to pray in such a way that you change your character. How is prayer going to change me? How is prayer going to make me more like Christ? St. James in the Scriptures says that the prayer of a righteous man is the one that gets answered, which means that I ought to be concerned about being a righteous man. But the more righteous I am, the more my prayers are going to converge on the content of the Lord's Prayer. So I would not tell you to stop praying for specific outcomes. The Church doesn't ask us to stop doing it. It asks us to pray for specific outcomes. But I would tell you to get used to disappointment and figure out how to work that within your spiritual life and understand it in light of the cross of Christ, in light of the sufferings of Christ, in light of the ultimate goal of prayer being our union with God, and not me getting all the temporal benefits that I'm requesting.
0: Okay. Very good. Thank you so much for that. Here is a revised version here. I did a little quick proofing. This is from James in Oregon. If the Holy Spirit is a person, third person of the Trinity, why does the Holy Spirit not have a name like Yahweh or Jesus?
1: Okay, thanks. So Yahweh is not the personal name of God the Father, right? I think that would be a mistaken way to conceive of it. Archaeologically, it seems that there is a Middle Eastern, a Near Eastern cult of Yahweh, of a Canaanite god Yahweh, that predates Israel. And that there's also a Canaanite deity by the name of El, and the biblical text seems to conflate these two characters, and a lot of the theory that lies behind the documentary hypothesis of the Pentateuch is that you can find different strands of stories associated with different divine names applied to the one Godhead, and then eventually it seems that later editors of the text blended these deities together.

0: into a common identity, right? Now, that's all archaeology and ancient history, okay? And obviously, there is some distance between what ancient Near Eastern imagination might have said about, you know, the god of a particular locale and what will evolve to be the fully orbed doctrine of the one creator God. And the biblical writers are perfectly comfortable with that identification, right? They have no problem saying, okay, the God of the narratives is the God who will show up as the monotheistic God and Lord of all the universe, say, in the end of Isaiah, right? But there's this theological development. The point being that the terms Yahweh, El Shaddai, these are the biblical names that are applied, are not with reference to, you know, the Trinitarian persons of fully developed Christian orthodoxy, Father, Son, and Spirit, but rather to the ancient Near Eastern understanding of who is the God that that's at work in Israel, okay?
1: Yeah.
0: Now, Christian theology has a far more sophisticated doctrine of God, first incorporating data from Greek philosophy about the nature of being, about of divine simplicity and eternity and timelessness and immateriality, none of which is immediately evident on the face of the Old Testament. I mean, these are philosophical inferences that get absorbed into Christian doctrine and blessed by the church. I mean, they are what the church teaches, together with further revelations about the nature and character of God flowing from the fact of the incarnation, right? So the Trinitarian nature of God is something that we come to understand through the incarnate Christ, who is God full stop, but who is in communion with a person called the Father, right? And so our developing understanding of the divine nature is enriched by the fact of the incarnation, as well as through Greek philosophy. So when we're talking about the Godhead, if we're talking about the Godhead and not talking about the totality, right, operating in ancient Israel, we can apply these Canaanite names, El and El Shaddai and Yahweh, to how that mysterious God who's hidden, his completeness is hidden from the Israelites, is manifested in that particular historical instance. We can also talk about the Trinitarian persons revealed to us through Christ, Father, Son, and Spirit, right? And we can talk about the incarnate Lord, Jesus Christ, in his humanity, who has a human name because he's a human being, Jesus Christ. Now, in this developing doctrine of God, Spirit in the Old Testament is not clearly distinguished necessarily from the person of the Godhead. It seems to be represented as in relation to the Godhead or an effect of the Godhead or a procession of the Godhead. And our understanding of the full personhood of the Spirit is something that emerges in New Testament doctrine. And he has a name, and it is Spirit. So I dispute the contention that the Spirit doesn't have a name. That, you know, he doesn't have a human name for reasons that I've already outlined, but he has a name.
1: In a moment, we're going to get to Scott in Ann Arbor, Michigan. First, this quick text. This person says, does Romans 7:3, does this refer to a woman living with a love interest or a woman living with any man? That could be son, brother, etc.
0: Yeah, it's woman living with husband. And you might be thrown off by the fact that in the Greek text, the word is woman. And in many translations, it's rendered as wife. You know, they didn't have necessarily a separate word for woman and wife. Woman in the context of this kind of coupling just is what wife means. I mean, a lot of modern romance languages do the same thing. I mean, in French, for example, if I say, c'est ma femme, you could translate that, it wouldn't be appropriate, but you could say, that's my woman. But what it really means is, that's my wife.
1: Sure.
0: Right? And so the same word, woman, can mean either woman generically or it can mean wife in the context of a coupling. And it's clear that what he has in view here is a woman with her husband.
1: Very good. Thanks so much for your text. 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In a moment, as I mentioned, we're going to get to Scott. 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It's called a communion. We're live on this Thursday afternoon here on EWTN. Do stay with us.

0: The Immaculate Heart of Mary signifies the great purity and love of the heart of the Blessed Virgin Mary for God. 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
1: This is a Digital Moment with Sandra McDevitt. Did you know you don't have to be a theologian to evangelize? At the Ann Arbor, Michigan Art Fair, I was handing out rosaries when approached by a young man. My grandmother prayed the rosary. Those little beads, they're Hail Marys, aren't they? Indeed, I replied. You look in good shape. Do you exercise? He told me he was preparing for a marathon and he was a runner. Ah, he said, you exercise your body. How about your soul? Never thought of that. You can pray and meditate to exercise your soul, to keep it healthy. The Annunciation, you meditate on what it was like for a young Mary to receive the news of the angel. After a little more explaining, he took the rosary and even asked if he could have a pamphlet. His grandmother planted the seed. I watered it, and another would nurture the seedling. I'm Sandra McDevitt for EWTN Radio.
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4: 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Ever heard us talk about Queen of Heaven and Earth Radio? They are in Fairbanks, Alaska, been serving their community now for 13 years. Congratulations to Steve Mullins and his great team there at KQHE in Fairbanks, Alaska, from your friends here at EWTN Radio. As promised, here is Scott now, a first-time caller from Ann Arbor, listening on the great Ave Maria Radio. Hello, Scott. What's on your mind today? Scott, in Ann Arbor, are you there? Well, why don't we put Scott on hold then, if you would please, Pedro. We will instead go to Sherry. Sherry is in Missouri. Sherry's listening on the Great Covenant Network. Hello, Sherry. What's on your mind today?
5: Hi, thanks for taking my call. I had a question about consecration as far as consecrating yourself to Mary, or then you see other ones are consecration to Joseph. And I'm kind of wondering, like, how many consecrations can you do? And can you only be consecrated to, say, one saint or such, or one cause, or can it be multiple? I'm just a little confused about
6: how
5: that works.
6: Yeah, thank you so much. So, of course, to perform an act of religious consecration, devotional consecration like this is an entirely voluntary act. It's not required by the Catholic faith that one do this. And I want to emphasize that because we are consecrated to Christ through baptism. That's our principal identity as Christians. And there plenty of saints have gone to heaven without ever undergoing some consecration to a saint or, you know, any particular devotional practice. They just attempted to live the gospel with all of their heart, and that was their path to holiness, and that's plenty sufficient. I mean, St. Francis of Assisi, his whole spirituality was, Jesus said it, I'm going to do it, period, right? Yeah. He lived that way, and many saints have done likewise. St. Dominic just carried around a copy of the Gospel of Matthew in his back pocket, and that was his rule of life, right? So there's no necessity that you follow one of these particular devotional paths. Now, many people have found them quite useful, and I think that particularly if you've grown up in a Christian culture and you've baptized in infancy and maybe you never had a sort of shattering experience of personal conversion, the sense of a kind of reconstituting your life and sort of making a clean break with your sins and making an act like this is a way of kind of getting off on the right foot, starting over. And the point of having a particular saint that you consecrate yourself to is that the saint provides for you an exemplary model of Christian holiness, and you gain confidence in their intercession. That could be true of Mary, that could be true of Joseph, it could be true, you know, however you want to do that. And that can be very helpful, right? And the answer to your question is there's really no limit. I mean, you could consecrate yourself to any number of saints any number of times, and they're all great models and great intercessors for us. I would add this caution, that I think there is a kind of superstition that can creep into Catholic practice. The Catechism says so. It says that we can have superstitions even around the sacraments. And I've encountered this in my Catholic walk, where people can put a lot of pressure on you as if, if you hadn't done this consecration, well, then you're not the real stuff, right? You know, the real Catholics do this thing, right? And if you hang around the Catholic world long enough, what you begin to learn is everybody's got their secret sauce. And nobody's secret sauce is the same. And one person says, well, you need to, it's the brown scapular for you, buddy. And somebody else says, no, it's consecration to the two hearts. And somebody else says, no, man, Joseph's my guy. And they press these things on you like they're the be-all and the end-all. And have you done the consecration according to Louis de Montfort? Gosh, it's got to be Louis de Montfort, right? You know. However, now that can, and then the poor lay Catholic who's trying to figure out his life is very confused, right? And worse, he or she can acquire the idea that, well, if I go through enough of these rituals, I've got the holiness thing like taken care of. And I only once in my life was I ever tempted to call a priest on his homily. I did one time.
4: Really?
6: Yeah, and one time, because a retreat priest at a retreat house I was visiting basically made the claim that all you got to do is consecrate your kids to Mary through the brown scapular, and she'll take all the rest of it, and they won't have any problems. I mean, I'm paraphrasing, it's kind of a reduction, but that was the sense of it.
4: Wow.
6: At least that was the force. And I went up to him afterwards, and I said, Father, thank you very much for being here, but I mean, I think you're setting people up for disillusionment if you say it that way. I mean, it's all well and good to consecrate yourself, but if you make those kinds of assurances, even if you did it in jest, I mean, I think you're setting people up for a disappointment and worse, for superstition. So we had words about that. So have at it if you want to. Now, last thing I'll say is, if you read the great spiritualities of the church as something distinct from devotions, right? The devotional path is a spirituality. There are other spiritualities. There's Jesuit spirituality, there's Dominican spirituality, there's Franciscan spirituality, there's Salesian spirituality, there's Augustinian spirituality. If you read the treatises of the great spiritual masters on their way, they really only have one thing in common, and that is aim at holiness through Christ. And the interesting thing is, if you pick up something like The Introduction to the Devout Life by Francis de Sales, which is a great book, he says, well, you know, do this on Monday, and do this on Tuesday, and do this on Wednesday, and pray this prayer, and do that meditation, and do that reflection, and it's all well and good. It's all good stuff, good advice. But you pick up Ignatius' Spiritual Exercises, he gives you a different list, et cetera, et cetera, et cetera. And Eventually you figure out, hey, it's not about the list.
4: Right.
6: These are just, it's kind of like going to the gym and hiring a trainer. And they say, here's your workout. Is that the only workout that's going to work? No, it's a workout. Okay, do that workout for a while. If you want another workout, go do another one. The important thing is get to the gym, you know, start lifting.
4: Sure.
6: Same thing with the spiritual life. The important thing is just do it, you know. Aim at Christ. Aim at the life of holiness. Use whatever props and tools are useful to you, and throw them away the second they're not useful to you, and especially if they become superstitious.
4: Sherry, is that helpful for you?
5: Yes, actually, thank you very much.
4: Appreciate your phone call. Sherry's checking in from Missouri today. It is called a communion here on EWTN. For those of you who are new to the show, would you care, Dr. Andrews, to share with us your favorite saint?
6: It's got to be Augustine of Hippo.
4: Really?
6: It's got to be Augustine of Hippo, yeah. I mean, Augustine is the reason I'm Catholic. And, so a little background. I grew up in a weird world religiously. I grew up in a Presbyterian church that was, in spirituality, very evangelical. On paper, they were Reformed Presbyterians,
4: uh-huh.
6: but in prayer and evangelism, they were evangelical. And there's a distinction there. And my father was a reader of theology, and two thinkers that he really loved were Francis Schaeffer and C.S. Lewis, both Protestant apologists. Now, the reason I say this is weird is that Reformed theology and evangelical theology, if you study them, don't sit well together. Francis Schaeffer and C.S. Lewis, two Christian apologists, have radically different accounts of Christian intellectual life.
4: Hmm.
6: So you really can't consistently hold both, right? And Lewis doesn't sit well with either Reformed Christianity or evangelical Christianity. And all these things were thrown together in my mind in a kind of a hodgepodge, right? And they were presented to me as the Christian faith collectively. And I had to go study theology for a while to figure out how incoherent that spiritual and intellectual patrimony was. But of all of them, the one that spoke loudest to my moral imagination was clearly C.S. Lewis. I now know why. It's because Lewis was the most Catholic. I didn't know that at the time. And the way that would manifest itself is Lewis had a profound respect for human reason and for nature, that the ways of God are written on our hearts, that they can be rationally discerned, that the sort of natural human impulses we have towards the true, good, and the beautiful are real spiritual impulses and connect us to God. Now, none of these things are things that Reformed Christians would think, right? They think that our nature is completely corrupted and depraved, that we really have no immediate access to God through those things, that at best they might awaken our interest in the divine, but they certainly can't, you know, help us that way. We have to really have Christ alone. We don't make moral judgments accurately based on reason. I mean, these are all things that Presbyterians would think. And so as I was going through school, I was getting a kind of Presbyterian and Reformed philosophical education, but my moral imagination had been nourished all along by a much more Catholic vision of reality, a sacramental vision of reality. And I didn't bother to do the reconciliation between what my moral intuitions and human reason told me and what my dogmatic tradition told me. And then I read St. Augustine. And St. Augustine is the first person I read who made a really rigorous philosophical defense of the Christian faith in terms of a realist epistemology and a realist metaphysics that spoke to those innate intuitions about the good, true, and beautiful and aligned them with Christ and said, this is the divine logos at work in you. And what I had learned in Lewis's fiction, the way he had sort of tutored my heart, Augustine said, now your head can get on board with that. That's reality. And so Augustine enabled me to slide into the Catholic faith intellectually as the thing that my heart had always desired and my head had never known how to rationally justify, right? Lewis had kind of set the ball rolling for me. Augustine is the one that made it make sense to me. And I realized there's another way to be a Christian other than to be a Reformed Calvinist. And it's a way that affirms everything that my heart has ever told me about the nature of reality that I had to deny as a Presbyterian. So Augustine, I owe a debt of gratitude to that I can never repay.
4: We're very glad that you made that slide.
6: Me too.
4: Appreciate that. And thank you for listening to Call to Communion here on EWTN. We'll try to get to all these calls. Let me tell you about a great weekend show we have coming up for you, Women Made New. We air that on Saturday afternoons at noon Eastern on EWTN. It's real talk from Kristalina Everett and her guests on Catholic marriage and family in the 21st century. And by the way, her book, Women Made New, Reflections of Adversity, Transformation, and Healing, is available now at EWTNRC.com. The radio show we're talking about airs on Saturday afternoons at noon Eastern on EWTN Radio. Let's go to John now in Tennessee, listening to us on YouTube. Hey, John, what's on your mind today?
7: Question. Was that okay now? A good person inherit the kingdom of God, even to the last breath, could be a good father, a grandfather, has got grandchildren, but very disconnected from God throughout their life, never passed that on to their children, but yet they're still be classified as a good person. Can they inherit the kingdom of God? Can they go to heaven?
6: Yeah, okay, thanks. So it really depends on what you mean by the phrase very disconnected from God. That's the real key phrase, and how you handle that phrase is the answer to your question. So as a Catholic, I think that the principal way that we are to be connected to God is through imitating his character. So God is infinite goodness, truth, and beauty. And the more our lives participate in the good, the true, and the beautiful, and I'm talking about the moral good, the moral truth, the morally beautiful, the more our lives take on that character, the closer our relationship to God. Is it possible for a person to have a real connection to God through the good, true, and beautiful, and to be ignorant of the historical claims of the Christian faith? Well, the church says, yes, that's possible. So a person can get to heaven without having conscious knowledge of Jesus, but that's not the same thing as saying they can get to heaven through no connection to God, right? Because if you are living and flowing in the good, true, and beautiful, well, then you are connected to God. I mean, it's kind of like, this is a bad analogy. They're all bad analogies. We all had a connection to gravity before Newton articulated the theory, right? You can, I mean, like, here's gravity. I mean, it's penetrating my very being, and I'm a participant in gravity, right? Whether or not I know there's such a thing as gravity, whether or not I've ever conceptualized a thing like gravity, sure. I'm still participating in gravity. Mm-hmm. Well, I can't avoid participating in gravity, but I can avoid participating in the good, true, and beautiful because I can intentionally deform my will and my moral character. But to the extent that I don't, right, then I am participating in God. Now, the church says if I do that, it's by God's grace. I'm not doing it on my own strength. That's by God's grace.
8: Yeah.
6: But God's grace can operate in places where I'm not conscious of it.
4: Okay. Thanks so much for your call, John. Call to Communion here on EWTN. Going to Minnesota now, talking with Bruce in Invergrove Heights, listening on the EWTN app. Hey, Bruce, what's on your mind today?
9: Thanks for taking my call. You guys doing a great show. I'm actually shut off my truck so I don't hear that.
4: Thank you.
9: I was just thinking with regards to those Christians that we understand the early church to be Christian, even though it had all this diversity of thought. How the, say, those that believe in the Bible alone look at the those that are of the early church when there was no Bible yet, when it hadn't been compiled yet, hadn't been brought together,
6: not a lot
9: of it had all been written.
6: Sure. So it depends on what kind of Bible-alone Christian you are. So Bible-alone Christians, we're really talking about the Protestant tradition here. And Protestantism is not a monolith. It's very diverse. The Protestant theology is very diverse. So there are Protestant theologians who believe in the principle of sola scriptura, or Bible alone, who nevertheless seek to cultivate a very lively continuity with the first four centuries of the church. They want to embed themselves in the Church of the Councils, in the Church of the Fathers. Now, they interpret those things according to their Protestant lights, but that identity is very important to them. There are other Christians at the Protestants at the other end of the spectrum that we might call primitivists or restorationists who care nothing about the first four centuries of the church. And for them, the early church ends, you know, with the last page of the New Testament was penned. And everything subsequent to that is a disaster. And they're usually called restorationists because they allege that their group has, quote unquote, restored the allegedly pristine Christianity of the first century. Both of those groups, whether you're at the, you know, more continuity with tradition side or the radical primitivist side, would hold that the Church of the Apostles was like theirs, right? I mean, this is just a bare assertion, and that the authority of the Scriptures derives from apostolic authorship, and so the doctrine that this church, whatever it is, might be, holds. They would just allege that that's what the apostles held and taught. And so their claim to authenticity is that, well, we're just recovering the original apostolic message. That's how they usually roll.
4: Interesting. Bruce, is that helpful for you?
9: So they're alleging that the first Christians were Bible-alone people like them.
6: So your question was about whether there was a Bible, right, at a time before the canon had even been completed. So I think what they would say is that the particular doctrines that they derive from the Bible, like, say, the doctrine of justification by faith alone, for instance, that those were the doctrines held by the apostles that they subsequently put into the Scriptures. and that as soon as the apostles died, this is the argument, the only record of apostolic teaching that's left is the Bible, and therefore the Bible is just stands as the apostolic doctrine frozen in time. Right? Now, there are all kinds of problems with that, historically and philosophically and theologically. One of them is it rests on the assumption that just because the apostles left behind some texts, that we necessarily should understand those texts as a collection to be the rule of faith for the church. And so they make an inference from the fact of apostolic authorship, which, you know, Catholics would not dispute, to the conclusion, therefore, this is our only authority. And that just doesn't follow. That just doesn't follow, right? You need an additional argument. And historically, the way Protestants have handled that is to say, well, you have to have an authority to define the Christian faith, and obviously it can't be the Catholic Church, so it must be the Bible alone. And, I mean, that's kind of a gross simplification, but that's what it boils down to. I mean, Luther said, you know, councils have erred, so I'll stand on the Bible alone. Well, that doesn't follow. I mean, I don't think councils have erred, but let's say, take for the sake of argument, okay, ecumenical councils have failed, Luther says. Okay, let's grant him that for the sake of argument. Why does that leave us with the conclusion that God intends the Bible to be the rule of faith? Right? There's a lot of other alternatives. Maybe God didn't leave a rule of faith. Maybe he appointed something else other than councils. I mean, it just doesn't follow. Oh, okay, well, the Bible's the Word of God. God wrote it. Okay, great. Fantastic. You know, God made my coffee cup. It doesn't make it the Pope. You know, I mean, like, you see, you need an additional premise in the argument.
4: Sure, sure.
6: And they just assert it. They just assume it. They never demonstrate it historically.
4: Bruce, thanks so much for your phone call. Let's go to Mike in Massachusetts now, listening on Sirius XM, Channel 130. Hey, Mike, what's on your mind today?
8: Hi. I'd like to start, if I could, by just saying to Dr. Anders that I haven't read his book yet, but it's on my short list. But I just wanted to say the Catholic Church saved my marriage as well.
6: Wonderful.
8: And I look forward to reading your book and seeing where we might have crossed paths. But I'll get to my question. My question revolves around faith alone.
6: Okay.
8: It's my understanding that the Calvinists and the Catholic both view faith in the life, death, and resurrection of Christ as critical for salvation. The Calvinist, however, emphasizes the term alone, faith alone. My question is, why do they find the Catholic idea that obeying the teachings of Christ and preserving to the end and repenting when necessary to be a damnable difference as opposed to, you know, what would appear to me to be kind of a minor talkable difference? Not,
6: yeah, sure. You know, no, they think it's damnable. And here's why. If you've ever read the second chapter of the book of Romans, Paul says explicitly that it is not hearing the law that justifies you, it is obeying the law, right? It's obeying the law that will justify you. He then goes on in chapters 3 and 4 and 5 to argue that no one is made righteous through the works of the law. And so here's how Calvinists interpret that. They say, okay, well, what Paul has done is he said, If it were hypothetically possible to obey the law, you could be saved that way. But in fact, no one is capable of obeying the law. Therefore, we have to be saved by faith alone.
4: Mm.
6: And so they treat Romans 2 not as a description of how people come to righteousness, but as a hypothetical foil against which Paul responds in chapters 3 and 4. Like, you could do that. If you could do that, you'd be saved. No one can do that, so no one is saved that way. Now, I think that's a gross misreading of the book of Romans, but I'll put that aside for the moment. So here's the problem from a Calvinist point of view. If you tell people that the way to salvation is to strive for holiness, you might as well tell them to grow wings and fly. Right? You're telling them something that they are morally incapable of doing. And so they will just beat their heads against the wall for the rest of their lives because they're totally depraved. Everything they do, every act of moral striving that they perform is intrinsically hateful to God. Not just lacking in merit, but damnable. Damnable. So I'm not exaggerating. When I was in college at Wheaton College, people had lively debates about whether Mother Teresa was a Christian.
4: Wow.
6: Mother friggin' Teresa, right? And the argument was, it doesn't matter how many apparently good works she does, they're vitiated by original sin. Therefore, even pulling lepers out of the street and nursing them to death, you know, in the name of Jesus, will send her to hell if she relies on that to be the basis of her relationship with God. So it's that's the Reformed argument. That's the Presbyterian argument, that Catholics are setting people up for failure by telling them to strive for something that is impossible to achieve. The whole point of justification by faith was that we tried that way, it didn't work, God gives us an alternative. The alternative is salvation by faith alone. If you neglect the gift of God, which is salvation by faith alone, and try to get there through your own works to lift yourself up by your moral bootstraps, all you're going to do is land in hell. So when I was in seminary, in the Protestant seminary, there was a ecumenical statement that came out called Evangelicals and Catholics Together that affirmed all these things we have in common. But it skirted this doctrine of justification and the imputation of Christ's righteousness. All of my Protestant seminary professors hated it. They hated it because they said they didn't address the one issue that matters, imputation, and therefore this document will send people to hell. That was the position. So I came out of that. I went to graduate school, and I started reading the Fathers in the New Testament more carefully for myself, and I came to the conclusion that the Reformed position was right in only one respect. They were correct in saying that their doctrine and the Catholic doctrine were incompatible, that one had to be false. I just decided that they were false, and the Catholic position was true, and so I became Catholic.
4: Okay. Mike, is that helpful for you, sir?
8: Yes, it is. It is helpful. It's bizarre to me that somebody could hold such a viewpoint. But
6: so the bizarreness,
8: that answers my question.
6: The bizarreness plays into it, right? Because they understand very well that they hold a religious position that is at odds with the moral intuition of the rest of the universe. Like every religious tradition from the dawn of time, Christian or not, has urged people to strive for moral virtue as part of the path of salvation, as really determinative, at least in some respects, of the path of salvation. And they see their uniqueness, their counterintuitiveness, they regard that as part of their appeal. It's a Gnostic appeal, like this world and everything that in it and all of its reasonings are corrupt, and we have the secret sauce that came to us from above, and so you have to come join our elect community. So they recognize it's counterintuitive. They recognize it sounds absurd on the face. They consider that a plus.
4: Mike, thanks so much for your call. Dr. David Andrews, thank you, my friend.
6: Thanks, Tom.
4: We got a text from Michael toward the end of the hour here. Pedro's going to snag that text. We'll answer that on tomorrow's program. Coming up next on most of these EWTN stations, Open Line Thursday with canon lawyer Father Gerald Murray. Do stay tuned for that. On behalf of our great team here, the band, all right? I'm Tom Price along with Dr. David Andrews. Thanks for joining us. We will see you tomorrow on the Friday edition of Call to Communion. Till then, have a great day and God bless.
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0: Then he showed me the river of the water of life, bright as crystal, flowing from the throne of God and of the Lamb, through the middle of the street of the city. Also, on either side of the river, the tree of life with its 12 kinds of fruit, yielding its fruit each month. And the leaves of the tree were for the healing of the nations. There shall no more be anything accursed, but the throne of God and of the Lamb shall be in it, and his servants shall worship him. They shall see his face, and his name shall be on their foreheads, and night shall be no more. They need no light of lamp or sun, for the Lord God will be their light, and they shall reign forever and ever.
1: These words are trustworthy and true. And the Lord, the God of the spirits of the prophets, has sent his angel to show his servants what must soon take place. And behold, I am coming soon.
0: Blessed is he who keeps the words of the prophecy of this book.

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2: From EWTN News Nightly in Washington, D.C., I'm Eric Rosales with an EWTN News Link. The United States national debt has hit a historic new milestone. The Treasury Department says the figure has now reached a record $40 trillion. Financial experts say several factors like the rising cost of the military, social safety net programs, and tax cuts are driving up that number. Russia has launched a massive nighttime aerial attack on the capital city of Ukraine. At least 16 people were killed and 40 others injured in the Kyiv area and the surrounding region. Russia claims that it hit an industrial site involved in missile production. Pope Leo XIV is meeting with Lebanese President Osef Aoun at the Vatican. Aoun is urging the Holy Father to continue supporting the Israeli withdrawal from occupied Lebanese territory. He also thanked the Pope for his efforts to seek an end to the conflict. We'll see you tonight.
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4: We welcome you to Open Line Thursday here on EWTN. Tom Price here in for Jack Williams, who will return on tomorrow's program. And delighted to be with our Thursday host, Father Gerald Murray. How are you, Padre?
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4: 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Quick reminder that if you're texting us, be sure to include your first name, your brief question, how you're listening, and where you're listening, if you don't mind. Message and data rates for some folks may apply. 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Those phone calls will start coming in pretty quickly there, Father. We're going to lead off with this question from Nilda. What does it mean when the blood of St. Januarius remains solid?
5: Well, that's a good question because the tradition is, and this is what's observed every year on the Feast of St. Januarius, which occurs in September, a vial of his blood, and he's the great patron, by the way, of Naples. He was a martyr. And the blood is kept in a vial, and when it's brought out and displayed, it liquefies. And that's viewed as a sign of divine favor and blessing. So if it doesn't liquefy well, we have to wait more time for the next blessing, so to speak, through the intercession of St. Januarius. But it's one of those traditions and things that in the life of the church, the faithful have observed this over the centuries, and the church promotes this devotion. So we ask the intercession of St. Januarius and thank the Lord for visible signs of his grace and presence.
4: Absolutely. Here's a question now from Linda. Is it true, Father, that the church canonized Buddha?
5: That's not true. That's the first time anyone's ever asked me that question, so I'll just say it's not true. And so you don't have to worry because Buddha is not a Catholic saint.
4: Oh, glad to hear that. Here is a question now from Grace. Would it be immoral to go to a mass held against a bishop's orders?
5: Well, that's an interesting question. A bishop who orders you not to go to a mass is probably referring to a mass celebrated by a rebel priest who doesn't have permission to celebrate within his diocese. If the bishop prohibits it and you know about the prohibition, then you should not go. It would be a sin to go.
4: Sure. Very good. If you're ready now, let's go to the phones at 833-288-EWTN. Get things going here with Lisa in Ontario, listening on Sirius XM Channel 130. Hello, Lisa. What's on your mind today?
6: Yes, hi. I just wanted to say a thank you to EWTN. You guys helped with prayers for my nephew to be baptized, and we just baptized him this weekend, and I was so honored with my husband to be the godparent. So I just wanted to say a big thank you to everybody that helped pray for my nephew.
4: Well, that is awesome.
5: Yeah, that is wonderful. And that's actually one of the things, you know, that Mother Angelica, when she began EWTN, was to promote the spiritual life, including administration of the sacraments and, you know, concern that families would baptize their children and instruct them in the faith. So, just the EWTN family, as Mother Angelica always said, and the family prays for each other.
4: Lisa, thank you so much for your phone call. Father, you're making a great point. Mother Angelica never thought of using the word family as some sort of a branding mechanism. She really meant it, and we all mean it in our day-to-day work here.
5: No, and that's very true because, you know, the church is described as God's family on earth. And then within that family of the church, we have different spiritual families. And certainly the work of EWTN is meant to draw people to Christ and does so through so many means, including radio, television, print media, books, all the good things that EWTN does. So when people hear on the, you know, stories about a baptism needing to be done, well, I'm so glad they prayed. And now we see that that baptism was, in fact, done.
4: Thanks again for your call, Lisa, from Ontario. Lines are open for you right now at 833-288-EWTN. Matt is screening some of those calls right now, but we have a couple lines open, 833-288-3986 for your call or for your text. Here's an email now from Fernando, Father. What is the difference between a mystical union and a spiritual union?
5: That's a good question. I guess you could, spiritual union would be the union between Christ and our soul, because we're united by grace. The soul is not material. It's a spiritual substance, and the union with Christ is effected through grace, which again is not a physical quantity. It's a reality, but it's of the spiritual nature. It's non-corporeal. Now, mystical would often refer to a union of intense love between, you know, some souls who were mystics. People had mystical experiences that were actual and true. There are, St. Philip Neri, for instance, had an infusion of grace that caused his heart to expand. And you know, he actually broke a rib. His heart was beating so large.
4: Wow.
5: And that's, we could say, a mystical experience in the body of that union by grace.
4: Yes, indeed. Fernando, thank you so much for your email. Back to the phones now for Joe. Joe is in San Antonio, listening on the Great Guadalupe Radio. Hey, Joe, what's on your mind today?
7: I just had a question in relation to a DNR. Let me turn my radio down. Is it a sin to have a DNR in place as a Catholic?
4: A DNR do not resuscitate. Right.
5: Do not resuscitate order, or those are things that, you know, doctors will advise you on and then ask for your consent to have one. It all depends on the circumstances. And this is where if it's not evident and clear to you that you get consultation with a qualified priest or layperson who can advise you on moral doctrine of the church. Do not resuscitate would be, for instance, someone, you know, a typical case might be someone who is suffering the effects of cancer, and then has a heart attack, and then, you know, they're in their last legs of life on this earth. You know, they say, well, you know, if it was a result of the cancer, you know, I have heart failure, I don't want to be resuscitated. And the church would say that's nothing immoral about that. That's nature taking its course.
4: Yeah.
5: But there are other circumstances in which resuscitation would be indicated, because it was there could be a circumstance where you had a trauma or some cause that led to a cessation of breathing. But you could easily restore that, and there's no underlying condition that would, you know, counsel not having a do not resuscitate. So letting nature take its course has to be understood, you know, according to the circumstances specific to it. But sometimes it's permitted. Other times we would say no. Do not, anticipating that with the state of health of the person in question, that's not something that should be done. And even with people, you know, sometimes you have these decisions are not made by the sick person themselves, because they might be in a coma. So it would be the person who has, you know, the legal and moral responsibility for that person, husband, wife, family member, parent. But always, I would say, consult with a reliable priest or a lay person who can give you guidance from the Catholic Church.
4: Joe, thanks so much for your call. Father, I'm certainly no canon lawyer, but this seems to be heavily steeped in common sense.
5: It does. And, you know, it has to do with that we want the best for the person. And if someone is, you know, has congestive heart failure and is suffering from underlying, you know, morbidities, as they call it in medicine, you know, that there are problems leading toward death, then, you know, a do not resuscitate it's not killing the person. It's simply letting their life take its course, and that inevitable medical incidents will happen. And not all of them require that we, return the breathing function of that person.
4: Sure. Father Gerald Murray is in the house. It is Open Line Thursday here on EWTN. 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Stay with us.

0: This is EWTN Daily Saint, where each story reminds us that holiness is possible in every age. Saint Bernard of Clairvaux was an influential church figure of the Middle Ages. He helped renew religious life and became a trusted advisor to church leaders and rulers throughout Europe. Born into a noble family near Dijon, France, around 1090, Bernard entered the newly founded Cistercian monastery of Citeaux at age 22. His zeal inspired many to join him in religious life. Later, Bernard established a new monastery at Clairvaux. As abbot, his influence helped the Cistercian order grow rapidly throughout Europe. He also mediated a papal schism, defended the church against heresy, and wrote a vast body of spiritual works. Bernard died in 1153. He was canonized in 1174 and was declared a doctor of the church in 1830. May the life of Saint Bernard of Clairvaux inspire you to grow closer to Christ today. Saint Bernard, pray for us. To sign up for the Daily Saint emails, please visit ewtn.com/dailysaint.
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2: 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All right, back to the phones as promised. Here's Lincoln in Bloomington, Indiana, listening on WOMB, a very pro-life station there. Hey, Lincoln, what's on your mind today?
3: Oh, thank you. I had a question for Father regarding the recent either developments with the death penalty. Every once in a while over the years you get a question about the death penalty in an RCIA class. I always felt as if I was painted into a theological corner because the church taught that it was licit to have the death penalty and gave scriptural references for it, but the most recent amendments to the catechism would appear that that's kind of been a reversal. And I just wanted to know, as a layperson, what our intellectual assent and willful assent is on that topic.
2: Okay.
4: Now, that's a good question. Yes, the Catechism of the Catholic Church does permit, it teaches what the Church has always taught, that a capital punishment is not in and of itself per se immoral. It can be applied immorally if it's not applied with justice, but it is not per se immoral. Now, the Catechism of the Catholic Church says that given modern means of penal justice, the application of this would be infrequent and rare, and that's an opinion about how many cases would fall under the evaluation as being a just use of the penalty. But the penalty can be used. Now, the problem arose in this regard because Pope Francis issued a document in which he said that the death penalty is inadmissible, and that was a statement that is not using theological language. And it did not formally repudiate the teaching of the church contained in the catechism. And it's hard to understand what it means. Inadmissible is a legal term. It's used for evidence in courts. It can be used in debating circles, what's admissible arguments and things like this. But moral evaluation, is it an action moral or immoral? So now Pope

0: be in favor of it. You have to be in favor of its just application, so only be for serious crimes. And, you know, this is an area where there is a lot of confusion after what Pope Francis wrote. We can simply say that this is, if he says it's inadmissible, you can say with complete Catholic honesty, well, Holy Father, I do not see how that is in continuance or in coherence with the teaching of the Catechism, which reflects the timeless teaching of the Church in the beginning. I mean, the death penalty is talked about by St. Augustine, St. Thomas Aquinas, moral theology is spoken about it. So, we can't say that the Catholic Church is against the death penalty in the sense of saying it's immoral to use and should never be used. The Pope may be against applying the penalty, and he's entitled to do that, and you can too. But it would be wrong to say, and if you did apply it, you're doing something immoral, not if you do it in a way that observes the just use of the penalty.
1: Lincoln, thanks so much for your call from Bloomington, Indiana. It is Open Line Thursday with Father Gerald Murray. We still have time for some more phone calls at 833-288-EWTN. 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What's on your mind today?
2: Hello.
1: Hi, Ian. Go right ahead.
2: Okay, so my grandma recently passed away, and she was not Catholic. Is it okay to ask people to pray for us that are not Catholic or that we don't know are saints and stuff along those lines?
0: Oh, yes, absolutely. Now, my condolences on the death of your grandmother, and God rest her soul. Yeah, absolutely. You can pray for the soul of anyone, any human being who has died. You can pray for the repose of their soul. Those prayers, of course, are left in the hand of God. He knows the eternal fate of those who have died. And the fact that they weren't Catholic, that doesn't mean we can't pray for them. Absolutely. We do pray for all of the faithful departed, and we pray for those who were not members of the Church. That, you know, God have mercy on their souls. God alone knows their disposition of their soul, you know, and will judge them according to what he knows to be the true state of their soul.
1: Ian, thanks so much for your phone call. Please do accept our condolences at the passing of your grandmother. It is Open Line Thursday with Father Gerald Murray. And while we're on the subject of the departed, Julie in Yakima, Washington called in. She couldn't stay on hold, but she said, Father, does the Catholic Church approve of cremation?
0: Well, we can say the Catholic Church permits cremation.
1: Okay.
0: Now, that's a change. That happened in the 1960s, I believe it was under Pope Paul VI, that cremation was allowed. It was formally prohibited, and this because it goes back to a pagan practice. Jewish people do not cremate the Jewish people who the deceased of the Jewish faith. Mm-hmm. They bury very quickly someone who has died. And the Catholic Church continued that Jewish practice of not cremating the dead. Now, in the modern era, cremation was revived in Catholic country by Freemasons, and it was part of their denial of Catholic doctrine and teaching and practice. But in the 20th century, the Church, the Holy See, the Pope decided that they wanted to allow this. But allowing it doesn't mean it favors it. And in fact, Pope Francis issued a document back in 2016 in which it talks about what the Church's teaching is on cremation. It's permitted, but burial of the whole body is favored because that, of course, expresses so much of Catholic doctrine. When the person dies, we bring the body into church in order to commend the soul to God, and then to bless the mortal remains before we consign them to the earth. So burial, in view of the resurrection of the dead, expresses that. Now, cremation doesn't change all of those realities, because the Church also teaches that cremated remains should not remain in someone's house, or should not be divided up, or should not be scattered in the wind, or in the woods, or on the beach. The remains should be buried.

0: buried and given, you know, Christian burial in a cemetery or a columbarium or one of the ways that you can, at a cemetery, the interment of ashes, you know, the cremains, as it's called. But this is a big problem. And, you know, maybe some of our listeners may have cremated remains in their house. The church teaches that you should not do that. So, you know, call up your local funeral director to see if he can guide you. Call the local diocese, because there are Catholic cemeteries with these columbariums. These are these above ground niches in which remains are placed, and other cemeteries, you can bury the remains directly in the ground. They'll give you a smaller opening of the grave for that purpose. So, but please avoid the scattering of ashes. You know, this is something that we don't permit. Now, an exception, not an exception, but to be distinguished from, is burial at sea, which is done. I was a Navy chaplain, and, you know, this was a common practice during the Second World War. Sailors die on ship. You bury them at sea. It's still permitted. And the Navy will facilitate burial at sea for service members who express that desire. You're consigning them to the deep, which is equivalent to consigning them to the earth. So that's permitted. But again, the ash, if that's going to take place with in an urn with ashes, the urn is not open and the ashes are not scattered. No, they go down to the bottom of the ocean where they are being buried.
1: And back on the idea of the columbarium, I know that here in Birmingham and in other parts of the world, there are more and more parishes who are starting up columbariums and some cathedrals as well, right?
0: That's correct. And that's, you know, an accommodation to what's become a common practice. And I have to say, I'm not in favor of cremation. I wrote an article about this a while ago at the Catholic Thing. I much prefer that we can maintain the tradition of direct burial of the body. But many, many people are choosing it. I've seen that change in the last 10 years. So you have more funerals with urns and ashes than you do with bodies. So the church says, okay, well, we're going to provide these columbarium, these niches where the burials can take place. Yes, absolutely. And that's fine.
1: Absolutely. And before we are going to get back to the phones in a moment. We'll continue with Carol in Charlottesville, Virginia. But first, a quick email. This is from Manuel. What is meant when the Bible says to fear the Lord?
0: Yeah, to fear the Lord means to revere the Lord, to hold the Lord in reverence, that we don't treat him as our equal or inferior, that we don't treat him as a creature, we don't ignore him, that we know we treat him, he's our creator, he's our redeemer, he sustains us in existence, he sustains the whole of creation in existence. So fear of the Lord, it basically means we hold him in awe, with a respect. It's not servile fear.
1: Right.
0: It's, you know, it's the fear that we would say a child would have to wanting to offend, just doesn't want to offend the parent and doesn't want to cause the parent pain. So we don't want to offend God because God is offended by our sins. We should never forget that. But we're not afraid of him as the way we might be afraid of, like, a lion who jumps at us.
1: Yeah, let's not do that. Thank you so much, Manuel, for your email. If you would like to send us an email for a future show, the address is openline@ewtn.com. 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Be sure you put Father Murray or Thursday in the subject line. In a moment, as mentioned, Carol in Charlottesville, Virginia. 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
1: 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EWTN very proud to be on the radio platform. We're on over, golly, I know it's over 500 radio stations, literally, you know, across the United States, around the world. One of those great stations is Queen of Heaven and Earth Radio, serving Fairbanks, Alaska. They are celebrating their 13-year anniversary this week. Congratulations to Steve Mullins and his team there at KQHE in Fairbanks, Alaska, from your friends here at EWTN Radio. Speaking of media, Father, you are on the world over with Raymond Arroyo tonight, correct?
0: That's correct. We taped a segment of the Papal Posse, and we'll be talking about different questions, synodality, Catholicism in Europe, Catholicism back here in America. So it's I think people enjoy the segment.
1: Yeah, also some new appointments made by Pope Leo, correct? You're going to be tackling that?
0: We look into that. Okay. That may be another segment. Yeah,
1: possibly
0: not ours.
1: So. Also tonight, yes. Bishop Thomas Paprocki, I got it, Thomas Paprocki of the Diocese of Springfield in Illinois, he'll be talking with Raymond about his lawsuit against the state of Illinois, which opposes its end-of-life options law. Certainly a very important program, 8 p.m. Eastern tonight on EWTN Radio and Television. All right, back to the phones now here at 833-288-EWTN. Let's talk with Christina in Charleston, South Carolina, listening to us there. Hey, Christina, what's on your mind today? Christina in Charleston, are you there? Pedro, why don't we put...
11: Yes, I'm here. Can you hear me?
1: Yeah, go right ahead, Christina.
11: Wonderful. I have a family member who passed away, and he was not in... good standing with the church at the time. And I was looking online, I found a couple of sites that talked about you could have 12 Gregorian masses said for $200, and you would be guaranteed that your loved one's soul would go to heaven. And these are actual Catholic sites and Catholic organizations, and I just wanted you to comment on... I don't understand how anyone can guarantee that a person's soul goes to heaven. It's the same with the apostolic pardon. It seems maybe too good to be true. Over.
1: Okay.
0: Good. Well, the first thing is you did the right thing in wanting to have masses offered for the deceased. But no, you can't guarantee anybody getting into heaven. That's under God's providence, and it's known to him. What we can do is pray for those who have died and then ask the priest who's offering a mass to to offer the fruits of that particular Mass for a specific soul. And that's what we do when we request a Mass intention. Now, Gregorian Mass is an ancient tradition that we celebrate Mass for 30 consecutive days for someone. And the understanding was that that would be efficacious or bring about that person's release from purgatory. But that's a hope and expectation. It's not a guarantee, because God knows what the necessary purification is for each soul in purgatory. And the time, which is kind of a mystical expression of time in purgatory, but the time that the soul remains there will be the time that is determined in God's justice. So sure. we don't control that. In fact, all prayers for the dead are offered, they call it, in a way, by way of suffrage, by way of asking God and to do us a favor. We ask the saints to intercede for us, and then we offer the Mass, having the priest pray for a specific soul.
1: Christina, thank you so much for your call today. We have three lines open at 833-288-EWTN. 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Here's Carol now in Charlottesville, Virginia, listening to us on YouTube this afternoon. Hello, Carol. What's on your mind today?
12: Hi, Tom, and good afternoon, Father Murray. I'm hoping Father Murray can help me with some strong confusion I have at this point about my marriage. I have been married for 36 years to a wonderful Presbyterian husband. At the time we were married in 1990, unfortunately, I lived in an area that Catholic Church was extremely difficult for me to get to. I didn't have a car. Bus routes were not going there. And so I missed, unfortunately, a number of years at Mass. And this was during the time I met my future husband and we married. However, I did want to, you know, we had a minister. Later in life, when we moved to Charlottesville, we settled on, my husband didn't want to become Catholic, we settled on Episcopal because it was sort of like a median between the two. Had our son, but we spent the next 30 years raising him. He's a young man with profound special needs. We now find ourselves to be empty nesters because he's moved on to adult group home living. And as you can imagine, all those years to try to bring a profound special need child to church and manage that was just not in the cards either. That's all the preface. Father, what I'm asking you is this. So as I'm returning to the Catholic Church, I've had a confession. I'm trying to get to Mass even despite physical disabilities now. But as far as our marriage is concerned, I talked to our local priest. And he said, yes, we could convalidate that marriage, whether or not your husband is, you know, consenting to do it. He is consenting to do it. But then someone else talked to me about this and said, well, you can't convalidate what doesn't exist because you weren't married in the Catholic Church to begin with. And so while you have a civil marriage or a civil union, you would have to have like a full Catholic wedding. So I'm totally confused, and I'm hoping the fact that you are also a canon lawyer, perhaps you can add some clarity for me.
1: Okay, Carol.
0: Yes, no, absolutely. This is a very good question. If you were married in a Protestant ceremony as a Catholic and you did not get a dispensation or permission from the local bishop, then that marriage is not valid. So that marriage can be convalidated, means made valid. That's what convalidation means. By renewing your vows, by issuing the vows at a Catholic ceremony. Now, this presumes that both of you are free to marry, that neither of you had a previous marriage prior to marrying each other. But you can have that marriage validated. Now, there's something also called sanation. That's a process in which the church will sanate or heal what was lacking in the ceremony that you entered into in a Protestant church. But that's only done in the case where it's very difficult for both parties to agree to have a Catholic ceremony. But on the other hand, the non-Catholic party would like to have agrees to be married in the Catholic Church to their Catholic spouse. So, yeah, your priest is right. You can have that convalidated. You just simply have to, do the necessary marriage preparation and assemble some documents, baptism certificates and the like. So I would encourage you to go speak to that priest again.
1: Carol, is that helpful for you?
12: Yes, it does. May I add a quick adjunct, please?
1: Yeah, sure.
12: As far as my adult son, who is now 30, as I said, he has profound special needs. He's 6'7". He's sort of the world's biggest toddler, if you can imagine. He still watches Barney the Dinosaur. That gives usually people a good thumbnail of what we're dealing with here. When he was baptized, we had him baptized in our Episcopal church as a baby. But Matthew, he doesn't participate in church services. He has no intellectual capacity for what's going on. But I know God carries him on his shoulders. Is there any value or necessity at this point to have him rebaptized as a Catholic, or any advice you can give on that, please?
0: Yeah, no, we don't rebaptize people. Once you're baptized forever. Episcopal baptism is viewed by the Catholic Church as being valid if it was done properly, meaning you used water and the baptismal formula of "I baptize in the name of the Father and of the Son and of the Holy Spirit" was used. If those two elements are present, then that baptism is valid. Now, what we do with children who are baptized in a non-Catholic church, and then the parents convert, or they want to, you know, have that child raised as a Catholic. Once the child reaches the age of reason, then we give them basic instruction in the faith, and then those children make a profession of Catholic faith. Now, they have to freely and willingly want to become Catholic, and if that's the case, and we hope it is, then they can become Catholic. Now, in the case of your son, since he's not mentally capable of learning the doctrines of the faith and can't form, you know, a willful act to decide to become a Catholic, we just say, no, he's baptized. And then, you know, in the sight of God, he is united through the sacrament of baptism to the church, even though it was not administered by a Catholic minister.
1: Carol, God bless you and your family. Thanks so much for your phone call today to EWTN's Open Line Thursday with Father Gerald Murray. Some great programming straight ahead for you, and that'll be coming up next on Beacon of Truth at 4 p.m. on most of these EWTN stations. On today's show, what it means to be in communion. You ever wondered about that? Also, today's soulful psalm will be Psalm 51, verses 12 through 19. Again, that's coming up at 4 p.m. Eastern on most of these EWTN stations. Tonight at 6 Eastern, it'll be Catholic Answers Live. In the first hour, The Morality of War with Tom Nash, and Why Aren't You Catholic with William Albrecht. Again, 6 p.m. Eastern on EWTN, the exclusive radio home for Catholic Answers Live. 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Here now is Helen in Oregon, Ohio, listening on Sirius XM, Channel 130. Hello, Helen. What's on your mind today?
13: I was just wondering, I have a cousin that her husband died several years ago, and he was cremated, and she had his ashes made into bracelets for different family members. I have one myself because I was close to him in the family when he passed away. And I'm just kind of wondering, I have part of his ashes here in my bracelet. What can I do with them? Do I do anything with them?
1: Okay.
0: Sure. No, that's a very good question. Are you still in contact with that relative who gave you the bracelet with the ashes?
13: Yes, I am.
0: Okay, so I'd engage in a conversation and say, you know, you became familiar now with the church's teaching about what we're supposed to do with ashes, and then see if she, you know, has already committed the rest of the ashes in a columbarium or in a burial, if that remains to be done, and then encourage her to do that, and then to gather back the ashes that were distributed in bracelets so that, you know, all of the ashes can be kept together. That's what I recommend. If that person's not interested in doing that, then I would contact the Catholic diocese and see if their cemetery department has a provision where you can bring ashes of deceased people for a burial at a Catholic cemetery. And in fact, when the 2016 document that I referred to earlier from the Vatican talked about the need to have cemeteries where people who have ashes but don't have any provision to bury them could bury them in a grave that would accommodate more than just one person, so that this would be not an onerous thing on the persons bringing those ashes.
1: Sure. Helen, thank you so much for your phone call. Here's a quick email from Carol regarding Padre Pio. Carol says, was Padre Pio's stigmata real? And if it was real, why was it on the palms and not the wrists?
0: Okay, so the first thing is it was real. I mean, that was verified. And then why wasn't on the wrist? What I think I was referring to is the fact that the most common representation of the crucifixion has the nail being put through the palm of his hand. But the historians tell us that the Roman practice was to put the nail through the wrist. And the reason was that there's a juncture in the wrist where there's an opening that a nail could be put through, and then the weight of the body that was nailed to the cross would be supported because of the way that the wrist bones would surround that nail, and the tendons and all would bear the weight. Whereas if it was in the palm, there was the risk of being ripped, the skin being ripped, and then the hand becoming detached from the cross.
14: Wow.
0: So now, yeah, that's the common artistic representation, since, you know, the prophecies, they will pierce my hands and my feet, that it's the hand, the palm of the hand. But so therefore, if the when the Lord decided that Padre Pio would bear this grace of bearing the wounds of Christ, it was according to the common understanding of how Christ was crucified by artistic representation. But the Roman practice, though, is because he was crucified by the Romans, and they did it according to their specifications.
1: Carol, thanks so much for your email. Back to the phones now for Jeannie in Massachusetts, listening on her Alexa device. Hello, Jeannie. What's on your mind today?
15: Oh, hi. This is a question for Father Gerald Murray.
1: Uh-huh.
15: Hi, Father.
0: How are you?
15: I'm doing okay. Listen, I've been listening to your show, and I have this question. There was a caller that talked about cremation, and I recently lost my husband, Joseph, 2 months ago, and I'm a practicing Catholic, as was Joe. We had a beautiful funeral for him. But before Joe died, he was ill for a couple of years, and I kept Joey home. He was on hospice the last 5 weeks of his life. He died at home. All his kids were here. Mm. But I did talk to my parish priest, about cremation. And the reason I went that route, Father, honestly, was because of the cost. I actually worked for this funeral parlor at one time. I took care of the owner's mother. And I used to sleep there on Sunday nights, actually, at the funeral parlor with her at the top of the place. But I went that route because of the cost, and even with the discount, it was extremely expensive for the cremation. So this is how I figured, Father. I'm going to die the way I lived, very conscientiously. So I paid for everything a couple of years ago when Joe got sick, and everything was paid for, and we did have the Knights of Columbus life insurance, so everything went according to plan. And then I heard your show a little while ago, and I felt like I got punched in the stomach. And the reason being, I bought a beautiful companion urn. I talked to Father. I'm not having our ashes mixed. I bought a companion urn with Joe on one side, and I'll be on the other side. It's already, the only thing that's missing is my date of death. And I do have his urn at home. And I have it as a memorial on the counter with all my beautiful infinity, with all my statues, with his crucifix, with his rosary beads. And then I heard you say they should be buried right away. So I have to tell you, I'm troubled now. I am very troubled by this. My kids all know that when it's my turn, they're going to put me in the other side of the urn. And then I already have a plot picked out and paid for Joe and I to go and be buried together. The ashes aren't getting spread. They're going into the plot. And,
1: Any thoughts there, Father?
0: Yeah, well, my condolences on losing your husband, and God bless him and, you know, reward him for his life and then the suffering he experienced at the end. So, yes, the the keeping the ashes at home is not permitted according to, you know, the Catholic teaching, me, and most specifically it was referred to back in 2016. Now, you say you have a companion urn. Is it a separate urn or is it attached together?
15: It's attached together with two separate sides. I know the ashes cannot touch.
1: Okay.
15: I research with Father.
0: Right. So what I would suggest, and the cemetery that you have already bought, it's a burial plot. Is that a Catholic cemetery?
15: It is not. It's a town plot. I live in a small town. And again, it was very inexpensive to go this route. And I have to tell you, I've been conscientious all my life with that.
1: Okay.
0: Sure. And there's no critique on that. You know, I understand financial concerns lead people to do what maybe they wish they could have a regular funeral, but say, well, have the more inexpensive one. That's fine. The church is merciful. But it would be good to make an arrangement through your parish priest to make in the interim before your own death and burial that the ashes be kept in the sacred place, funeral place. Maybe, you know, use a columbarium at a Catholic cemetery until such time as you don't need it anymore because you'll be buried in the ground. But you should not be kept at home. This is not, the church does not teach that that's permitted. So, but don't be nervous because people do things and then they learn new information and then just have to adjust plans. But I'm sure your priest and the diocese would be able to help you because almost every diocese has a Catholic cemetery and that they could provide, you know, an interim place for the repose of the remains of your husband.
1: God bless you, Jeannie. Thank you so much for your call, dear. And let's go to an email now from George. Why don't we observe the Sabbath on Saturday?
0: Well, because the church determined that the day of the resurrection is the day of the Lord. So the Sabbath was the day of rest. God created the world in 6 days and he rested on the seventh.
1: Uh-huh.
0: So the first day is Sunday and then the seventh day is Saturday. But then Jesus rose from the dead on Sunday, the eighth day. And the eighth day is an expression to signify the new covenant, the new testament. In other words, life, you know, from creation up to the redemption by Christ was the first stage of human history. And then we call the resurrection, the time after it, the fulfillment. You know, the fullness of time arrived, and the eighth day is the day of Christ's victory over sin and death, and therefore we worship God, and we participate in that resurrected life of Christ at the Mass and receiving communion. So that's why we don't observe the Sabbath on Saturday, as do the Jewish people, and they're following the old law, and then we say Christ is the fulfillment of the expectation of Israel. And therefore, the day of the resurrection, the eighth day, that begins the New Testament period, the new covenant, and that's when we worship him.
1: George, thanks so much for your email. Vivian sent us a two-part question, Father. Here's the first part. Are homosexual orientations and actions sinful? And the second part is, if homosexuals are born that way, isn't creation supposed to be good?
0: Okay, so the first question, he talks about homosexual orientation and actions.
1: Yeah.
0: So we say the orientation meaning a desire to or propensity or an interest in committing homosexual acts. And that's a disordered desire. It's not sinful in and of itself in the sense that if you're feeling that attraction or desire to commit a sin, that you've committed a sin simply because that desire entered into your mind. It's only when you consent to it and desire actively to do what's disordered, because homosexual activity is intrinsically disordered. It's immoral. It's actually a mortal sin. It's a misuse of the generative faculty, the sexual faculty given by God to man and woman for the procreation of the human race and the unity of marriage. That's where sex, that's the purpose of the sexual faculty. So to answer the first question, propensity is not in and of itself sinful, but it is disordered. If it's embraced and treated as something to be done, then that's a sinful desire. And then if the action's carried out, it is gravely immoral. Now, born that way, meaning did God intend someone to commit homosexual acts? The answer is no. So you're not born with a God-given desire and command to, you know, God told Adam and Eve, be fruitful and multiply. So God intended the sexual faculty to be used by man and woman who are in marriage. He does not intend us to use our sexual faculty to commit homosexual activity. So there's a lot of propaganda on this saying, you know, yeah, God intended you to be a homosexual, and therefore to act on it is to act on what God intended you to be. No, that's not the case. We know from the scripture and the natural law that God does not want us to misuse the sexual faculty to commit sins of impurity, misusing the sexual power of man.
1: Vivian, thanks for your email. We'll close with this email from Nelson. Why did Christ descend into hell after the crucifixion?
0: Yes, they call that the harrowing of hell. God, the hell here is not the hell of punishment for those who die in the state of mortal sin. It's the place of waiting for the gates of heaven to be opened. It's called the hell of the fathers, meaning the just of the Old Testament period. It's also called the bosom of Abraham, another scriptural reference there. So it's the just from the Old Testament times. Christ went down to proclaim to them, to show them that now their salvation has arrived. And then when he rises from the dead, he will make manifest that to all those who are alive and then will be alive in the future.
1: Nelson, thanks so much for your email. Father Murray, could you leave us with your blessing, please?
0: Yes, may Almighty God bless all of our listeners, the Father and the Son and the Holy Spirit. Amen.
1: Amen. Father Gerald Murray, thank you so much. We hope you have a wonderful weekend.
0: Thank you, Tom.
1: Hope everybody has a wonderful weekend. Remember, coming up next on most of these EWTN stations at 4 p.m. Eastern, it'll be the wonderful Beacon of Truth with Deacon Harold Burke-Sivers. That'll be followed by Ave Maria in the afternoon, and then Catholic Answers Live at 6 p.m. Eastern. On behalf of our great team here, I'm Tom Price, filling in for Jack Williams. Have a wonderful day. See you next time here on EWTN. 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
24: Now there was at Joppa a disciple named Tabitha, which means Dorcas. She was full of good works and acts of charity. In those days she fell sick and died, and when they had washed her, they laid her in an upper room. Since Lydda was near Joppa, the disciples, hearing that Peter was there, sent two men to him, entreating him,
25: "Please come to us without delay."
24: So Peter rose and went with them. And when he had come, they took him to the upper room. All the widows stood beside him, weeping, and showing tunics and other garments which Dorcas made while she was with them. But Peter put them all outside and knelt down and prayed. Then, turning to the body, he said,
2: "Tabitha, rise."
24: And she opened her eyes. When she saw Peter, she sat up, and he gave her his hand and lifted her up. Then, calling the saints and widows, he presented her alive. It became known throughout all Joppa, and many believed in the Lord. And he stayed in Joppa for many days with one Simon, a tanner.
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4: 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I've been listening to you and Relevant Radio for about 6 months now. 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I drive mostly because I don't like flying. 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I came across Relevant Radio, and it was your show that was on, Patrick. And it just
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4: It touched me. Yeah, it was just wonderful. And it's been your Relevant Radio. And I got the app right after that, and I've been listening every day ever since, and it's become a vessel for me if I need to pray or something like that. It's just I turn Relevant Radio on, and it helps me if I'm having a bad day. Yeah, it's been wonderful. I've been plagued with bad thoughts and things like that for many years due to my bad behavior and addiction, things like that.
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3: 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A lot of people experience the same thing. So tell me then, Joshua, you stumbled upon it. I assume you were looking for something to listen to, and then you found Relevant Radio?
4: 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Any type of fellowship and talk about Jesus and Christian Catholic talk is helpful. 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You're my favorite. You and Cyrus are my favorite. Drew's great. Father Simon, everybody's great. I just want to thank you for everything you do and for continuing to minister every day for us out here. 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
9: Hey, good afternoon and welcome. Thanks for joining me for the Chaplet of Divine Mercy. You know, in the middle of everything, what we do right now is we stop and we pray. And I just want to, before we even begin the chaplet, I want to thank everyone who has just given. We're in a Relevant Radio pledge drive. We're closing in on the conclusion of our need and our pledge drive. We had a huge opportunity in the last hour before I began this prayer with what they call a triple match, three times whatever you give. Your gift is going to be matched three times by some donors that we had on the sideline here for you. I know a lot of people were calling in the last segment, and phones were turning over because we only have limited volunteers. I'm in the studio with Helen. Helen was up there. She says it was like drinking from a fire hose. Helen, thanks for praying with me today. Why don't you fill everyone in on what it was like behind the scenes and share with them what you just shared with me.
10: Yeah, Drew. So your point about volunteers is so true. There's only so many people that are answering the phones between our volunteers and our staff. So when we get in those triple match times, if you're sitting on the line, please don't hang up or call back in if you need to make your gift over the phone. Or if it's right after the top of the hour here and you're still sitting waiting to talk to someone, please let them know that you called in during that triple match time and we can see what we can do, okay? Thank you.
9: Really? They can get the triple match if they can get picked
10: if
9: up?
10: They've been that's sitting on right. the line. If you're calling right now that's for right. the first time, unfortunately, you won't be able to take advantage of that triple match. But it is a double matching hour, this next hour. So
9: because you said so many phone calls were skipping.
10: Oh, my goodness.
9: We only have so many volunteers. That's the problem.
10: I mean,
9: so many associates on the phone.
10: 27 come through. I luckily, right before coming down in studio, I was talking with Carol, her and I had a fabulous conversation, and I was like, I need to go. I need to pray the chaplet with Drew, and she's like, I'll see you over there. So, right. Hello, Carol. Great to see you, and great to pray with you. And Drew, just starting off here, I caught your segment on the Tim Glomkowski show, mm-hmm. and my prayer intention today is just in thanksgiving for your parents. Wow. The Thank humility you. That you had in sharing where this prayer originated from on his show. It was just so humble and very much in line with the heart and soul, I think, of St. Faustina's intention, to what I understand it, based Thank on your you. Book. Yeah. And the start of how the chaplet almost didn't stick around on Relevant Radio. It was crazy
9: canceled.
10: To hear. Yeah.
9: Yeah. Thank you for those kind words. I mean, it's very kind of you. Thank you. It was great to talk with Tim today about my story and how I got to Relevant and ultimately how God chose to bring this chaplet here. But this is a gift to Relevant. The chaplet is such an anointed prayer. It really is. I pray the rosary every day, and I pray the chaplet every day. And, of course, I see you in Mass every day, too. So, but, I mean, these two prayers are gifts from heaven. They were literally given from heaven. And we see the fruit of it all the time. I love these answered prayers. I just feel humbled. Feel really honored and privileged that God has given me this opportunity to lead it across the country.
10: Yeah. You know? And it's also such a joyful prayer, and it's such a joyful time at Relevant Radio during this pledge drive is what I've come to realize. And our parents, no matter what choices in life that they made along the way, somehow, some way, you found Relevant, and you're joining Drew and I, and you're praying for other people, and you're listening, and you're a vital part of our community of faith and our prayer. So thank you for being here. Thank you for supporting the station. And the calls that I've had, I can maybe share if we've got some time after the chaplet.
9: Sure, we'll do it after chaplet. Yeah. Let's do that. That'd be great to talk with you. Stay with me after the chaplet, and we'll definitely do that. Let's pray right now, though. I'm going to pray in thanksgiving for everyone who has supported this apostle. I'm going to pray for those who can't. I have a friend, I share a story all the time, who was out of work for about 2 years, and he listened to Relevant, helped get him through it. And he, when he got his job, said, I need to support Relevant Radio for the people who supported it when I wasn't there. So I want to pray for those who struggle today financially, those who have really made heroic sacrifices to give. I know an $11 gift can be a lot when you don't have a whole lot, and you're giving it to the mission of Christ. So I just ask God, whether you gave $11 or you gave $15,000 today, that the Lord returns it to you. And especially you will reap the benefits of it when you stand before the Lord in your final review. But we'll give you, Lord, your heart and all the crosses and struggles and difficulties you might be encountering today, too. And we'll ask the Lord for mercy. In the name of the Father and of the Son and of the Holy Spirit.
10: Amen.
9: You expire, Jesus. But the source of life gushed forth for souls, and the ocean of mercy opened up for the whole world. O font of life, unfathomable divine mercy, envelop the whole world and empty yourself out upon us. O blood and water, which gushed forth from the heart of Jesus as a fountain of mercy for us.
10: I trust in you.
9: O blood and water, which gushed forth from the heart of Jesus as a fountain of mercy for us.
10: I trust in you.
9: O blood and water, which gushed forth from the heart of Jesus as a fountain of mercy for us.
10: I trust in you.
9: Our Father who art in heaven, hallowed be thy name. Thy kingdom come, thy will be done on earth as it is in heaven.
10: Give us this day our daily bread, and forgive us our trespasses, as we forgive those who trespass against us. And lead us not into temptation, but deliver us from evil. Amen.
9: Hail Mary, full of grace, the Lord is with thee. Blessed art thou among women, and blessed is the fruit of thy womb, Jesus.
10: Holy Mary, Mother of God, pray for us sinners now and at the hour of our death. Amen.
9: And I believe in God, the Father Almighty, the Creator of heaven and earth, and in Jesus Christ, his only Son, our Lord, who was conceived by the Holy Spirit and was born of the Virgin Mary. He suffered under Pontius Pilate, was crucified, died, and was buried. He descended into hell. On the third day, he rose again from the dead. He ascended into heaven and is seated at the right hand of God the Father Almighty. From there he shall come to judge the living and the dead.
10: I believe in the Holy Spirit, the Holy Catholic Church, the communion of saints, the forgiveness of sins, the resurrection of the body, and life everlasting. Amen.
9: It was my alarm to remind me to pray the chapel. I snoozed it at the top of the hour, and it went off again. I have to cancel that. Okay. My apologies.
11: Don't forget to pray.
9: And you know, here's the thing. I mean, if you have it, before we pray the rest of this prayer, set your phone, set your watch, set a reminder to pray the chapel every afternoon at this time. And it's such a powerful time. I call it the hour of power. Even if you meditate on the Lord's Passion just for the briefest moment, that's all that matters. All right. So let's take our first call today. We'll go to Jerry in Fort Lauderdale, Florida. Hi, Jerry. Good afternoon.
12: Hi, Drew. Thank you so much for taking my prayer intention. That's a good idea to set the alarm because I'm an hour different from you.
9: Yeah.
12: And sometimes I miss it.
9: Yeah, no, it's awesome.
12: I'm praying today. My prayer intention is for my son, Joseph. He has sarcoma. He was in remission. He had a scan done. I prayed into the Rosary Across America on Tuesday for good outcomes. He has two nodules or suspicion of two nodules on his lungs. So I'm just praying that he has to have a CT of the chest, praying that for good outcome for that.
9: We'll lift that up right now. We will lift that up. And you know what? I'm grateful for your prayers. One of the things that I often think, the Lord told St. Faustina, he said to her, he says, you know, souls that make an appeal to me, like you just did, he says, delight me. To such souls I grant even more graces than they ask. And you know, the grace of the Lord's mercy is drawn down by one vessel only. That's trust, right? The more we trust, the more we receive. Let's pray right now for these intentions. Let's trust the Lord is going to hear these prayers. And I can't wait to hear the results. Eternal Father, we offer you the body, blood, soul, and divinity of your dearly beloved Son, our Lord Jesus Christ.
10: In atonement for our sins and those of the whole world.
9: For the sake of his sorrowful passion.
10: Have mercy on us and on the whole world.
9: For the sake of his sorrowful passion.
10: Have mercy on us and on the whole world.
9: For the sake of his sorrowful passion.
10: Have mercy on us and on the whole world.
9: For the sake of his sorrowful passion.
10: Have mercy on us and on the whole world.
9: For the sake of his sorrowful passion.
10: Have mercy on us and on the whole world.
9: For the sake of his sorrowful passion.
10: Have mercy on us and on the whole world.
9: For the sake of his sorrowful passion.
10: Have mercy on us and on the whole world.
9: For the sake of his sorrowful passion.
10: Have mercy on us and on the whole world.
9: For the sake of his sorrowful passion.
10: Have mercy on us and on the whole world.
9: For the sake of his sorrowful passion.
10: Have mercy on us and on the whole world.
9: All right. Adriana is praying with us in Los Angeles. Hi, Adriana.
13: Hi, Drew and Brooke and everybody. I'm calling today for all of my prayers, for all of my special intentions, excuse me, and then Thanksgiving of an early birthday for my birthday twin, Brooke, my son, Daniel, my niece, Alexis, and myself on Saturday, and for all special new parents like Brooke and I.
9: Oh, I love that prayer. You know, Brooke prays with me normally every day. Today, she had to step away, but I will pass that along to her personally, Adriana, during the break. She'll be back at the bottom of the hour here, but... Well, happy birthday, okay? And we'll wish Brooke a happy birthday this weekend, too, which is coming up. And we'll lift up those intentions. Lord, I pray for Adriana, for all of her special intentions. Let's pray for Brooke Taylor, too. Such a joy to have her with us here. And Lord, I give you all of our personal needs and intentions that we carry in our heart now, too. We bring these to the foot of the cross. And in your mercy, I ask you hear and answer us. Eternal Father, I offer you the body, blood, soul, and divinity of your dearly beloved Son, our Lord Jesus Christ.
10: In atonement for our sins and those of the whole world.
9: For the sake of his sorrowful passion.
10: Have mercy on us and on the whole world.
9: For the sake of his sorrowful passion.
10: Have mercy on us and on the whole world.
9: For the sake of his sorrowful passion.
10: Have mercy on us and on the whole world.
9: For the sake of his sorrowful passion.
10: Have mercy on us and on the whole world.
9: For the sake of his sorrowful passion.
10: Have mercy on us and on the whole world.
9: For the sake of his sorrowful passion.
10: Have mercy on us. And on the whole world.
9: For the sake of his sorrowful passion.
10: Have mercy on us and on the whole world.
9: For the sake of his sorrowful passion.
10: Have mercy on us and on the whole world.
9: For the sake of his sorrowful passion.
10: Have mercy on us and on the whole world.
9: For the sake of his sorrowful passion.
10: Have mercy on us and on the whole world.
9: All right. Before we jump over to Mary in San Francisco, let me jump over to Nick right here in studio with us. Nick, what's coming in? What can we pray for?
11: I wanted to lead off, Drew. A colleague of ours, Madeline, she reached out and asked us to pray for a friend of hers who's having a job interview today. So prayers for her to be hired and to love her new position. Lou from San Antonio is praying for all the medical appointments and procedures she's having on August 25th and for the repose of the soul of her son, Sean. Another listener is praying for healing of body and mind and soul for her sister's well-being and conversion of her loved ones. Carmen is praying for Brother Alejandro for his birthday today, for his health and mental health, for her marriage, and for all Catholic marriages. Another listener is asking desperate prayers for Marianne, who needs to get help for her addictions. It's at a crisis point, and I'm wondering if anyone is hearing my plea. Linda is asking prayers that the doctor will find the root cause of her severe pain in her leg and hip and help heal it. Finally, Terry is praying for a homeless woman who was found deceased Tuesday morning here in Texas. Please pray for all the homeless during these excessive temperatures.
9: Amen to that. My heart goes out to those who are on the street. Many people end up there because of mental illness, because of addiction, and a lot of people are just a few paychecks away. So, but we ask for mercy on all those intentions that came in. We'll include Mary. She's in San Francisco with us as well. Mary, good afternoon.
14: Good afternoon, Drew. Thank you for taking my call. I need desperate prayers for my sister. Her name is Anne Marie, and we've been praying for like 30 years for these addictions. And she's seriously addicted to alcohol and chain smoking, and will not address these issues. And I'm just at my wit's end because it's costing a lot more money on our addictions than she's actually bringing in.
9: Sure.
14: So it's looking like not looking good with her living situation. So I'm just desperate. This is my last desperate plea to ask all across America for prayers. And I thank you for taking my call.
9: Oh, Mary, you're welcome. You said 30 years she's been dealing with this?
14: At least.
9: At least 30 years.
14: Yeah.
9: Okay.
14: Well, it's been gradual, and now it's gone to the peak where it's barely functioning anymore, you know?
9: Well, look, I just want you to know this, and you probably have heard me talk about it a million times on the air, but, you know, I have seen addiction broken, and I know your sister's situation seems impossible. That's how my family felt with my father, who struggled with alcoholism, too.
14: Yeah, I often think of that, what you told about your father.
9: Yeah, so yeah. I want you to know, let's continue to pray. I mean, I stand on the promise of this chapel where the Lord says, anything he asks to be granted, if it's according to my will. I think the Lord wants your loved one freed from addiction. In fact, I know he does. So we just have to really camp out on this, okay? Let's pray. And sometimes, as you know, it gets darker before the dawn. You know, it's all often, things might have to get a little bit worse before they get better. But I want to pray for addiction. And I want anyone who has a loved one struggling with alcohol or drugs or sexual addictions or any sort of proclivity or compulsion, God is bigger than that, and he is stronger than that. He can shatter those

0: today from his addiction. So I want you to know God is bigger than your addiction. We have to pray, Jesus, I trust in you. And we're going to pray now for complete freedom from addiction and for our loved ones or that person you're praying for to receive the help and the healing for the underlying pain and for that new beginning that God can put in store for them. Eternal Father, we offer you the body, blood, soul, and divinity of your dearly beloved Son, our Lord Jesus Christ.
1: In atonement for our sins and those of the whole world.
0: For the sake of his sorrowful passion.
1: Have mercy on us and on the whole world.
0: For the sake of his sorrowful passion.
1: Have mercy on us and on the whole world.
0: For the sake of his sorrowful passion.
1: Have mercy on us and on the whole world.
0: For the sake of his sorrowful passion.
1: Have mercy on us and on the whole world.
0: For the sake of his sorrowful passion.
1: Have mercy on us and on the whole world.
0: For the sake of his sorrowful passion.
1: Have mercy on us and on the whole world.
0: For the sake of his sorrowful passion.
1: Have mercy on us and on the whole world.
0: For the sake of his sorrowful passion.
1: Have mercy on us and on the whole world.
0: For the sake of his sorrowful passion.
1: Have mercy on us and on the whole world.
0: For the sake of his sorrowful passion.
1: Have mercy on us and on the whole world.
0: All right, we'll take a call from Oro Valley, Arizona. Gloria, good afternoon.
2: Oh, good afternoon, Drew. Thank you for taking my call. I'm calling in regarding my son, Raymond. He tried to take his life a couple of earlier this year, he told me today. Yeah. And he's just sounds like he's in a dark place, and he wants to go and meet up with a bank and have his all his trust and trust for the grandkids. And I just hope he just doesn't do anything, you know, crazy, taking his life. And I try to, you know, let him just talk it out and try to console him. And I think he's just in that place where he feels he's, you know, life isn't worth it. And he was baptized a Catholic, and I try to, you know, mention things, but he says he doesn't really believe, and I just don't know what to say to him. And I just fear, you know, that he'll do something.
0: It's the worst thing you could hear as a parent, right? I mean, it's the absolute most troubling thing you can hear, that your child doesn't want to live and they've tried to take his own life or is contemplating that.
2: Yes.
0: A couple things here. There is a hotline. I want you to jot these three digits down because it's important. 988. It's the Suicide and Crisis Lifeline. 988. If he ever says that, you have to take it very seriously, as I'm sure you know.
2: Okay.
0: And I'm sure he's probably getting help. It's talking to somebody about that. Let's pray for him right now. Let's pray again. I mean, today we'll pray for deep wounds. We all carry wounds, right? Some carry deeper wounds.
2: Right.
0: Maybe the wounds of abuse, the wounds of addiction, the wounds of betrayal, the wounds of loss. And let's ask our Lord right now to reach deep into your son's heart, wherever he's most wounded, and bring him the healing that he needs. Lord, I pray for all those who are struggling, those who are in despair, those who have lost loved ones, those who are walking through the aftermath of an attempt, those who've lost loved ones by suicide. And in these dark moments, Lord, I ask you to draw these souls close to you. I know you see their pain. I know you see their helplessness and their hopelessness and their fear. And Lord, I just ask you to bring new life and light into their lives. And I pray in a particular way for their loved ones, like this mother who now carries a very heavy cross and suffers in her own way. Eternal Father, I offer you the body, blood, soul, and divinity of your dearly beloved Son, our Lord Jesus Christ.
1: In atonement for our sins and those of the whole world.
0: For the sake of his sorrowful passion.
1: Have mercy on us and on the whole world.
0: For the sake of his sorrowful passion.
1: Have mercy on us and on the whole world.
0: For the sake of his sorrowful passion.
1: Have mercy on us and on the whole world.
0: For the sake of his sorrowful passion.
1: Have mercy on us and on the whole world.
0: For the sake of his sorrowful passion.
1: Have mercy on us and on the whole world.
0: For the sake of his sorrowful passion.
1: Have mercy on us and on the whole world.
0: For the sake of his sorrowful passion.
1: Have mercy on us and on the whole world.
0: For the sake of his sorrowful passion.
1: Have mercy on us and on the whole world.
0: For the sake of his sorrowful passion.
1: Have mercy on us and on the whole world.
0: For the sake of his sorrowful passion.
1: Have mercy on us and on the whole world.
0: All right, Marie's praying with us in Covina, California. Hi, Marie.
3: Hi, thank you for taking my call.
0: You're welcome.
3: Heavy in my heart right now is I pray for all the intentions of our mother's Immaculate Heart and for world peace. And for my own selfish intention, I have to buy a car today, which I don't want to do. And I just pray.

0: that I don't get taken advantage of because I'm bad in math and I get flustered. So thank you so much.
1: All right, well, let's pray. Send your angel ahead of you, okay? If you're going to talk to a dealer or a private buyer, maybe bring somebody with you, too. That's always a good idea, Marie. But we'll pray for you. Thank you for those beautiful prayers for Our Lady's intentions. And she said we should offer our sacrifices and our prayers for her intentions. She says, you will never regret it, nor will your children or your children's children. So let's pray for Our Lady's intentions right now. And I want to pray for Marie that she finds the perfect car for the right price, and that she has intelligence and eloquence and a sense of control in that situation. And Lord, I give to you all those who pray with me right now, and I just ask for your mercy. You know our deepest needs, intentions, wants, our desires, the things we petition you with on a daily basis. In your mercy, hear us. Eternal Father, we offer you the body, blood, soul, and divinity of your dearly beloved Son, our Lord Jesus Christ.
2: In atonement for our sins and those of the whole world.
1: For the sake of his sorrowful passion.
2: Have mercy on us and on the whole world.
1: For the sake of his sorrowful passion.
2: Have mercy on us and on the whole world.
1: For the sake of his sorrowful passion.
2: Have mercy on us and on the whole world.
1: For the sake of his sorrowful passion.
2: Have mercy on us and on the whole world.
1: For the sake of his sorrowful passion.
2: Have mercy on us and on the whole world.
1: For the sake of his sorrowful passion.
2: Have mercy on us and on the whole world.
1: For the sake of his sorrowful passion.
2: Have mercy on us and on the whole world.
1: For the sake of his sorrowful passion.
2: Have mercy on us and on the whole world.
1: For the sake of his sorrowful passion.
2: Have mercy on us and on the whole world.
1: For the sake of his sorrowful passion.
2: Have mercy on us and on the whole world.
1: Holy God, holy mighty one, holy immortal one.
2: Have mercy on us and on the whole world.
1: Holy God, holy mighty one, holy immortal one.
2: Have mercy on us and on the whole world.
1: Holy God, holy mighty one, holy immortal one.
2: Have mercy on us and on the whole world.
1: Eternal God, in whom mercy is endless and the treasury of compassion inexhaustible, please look kindly upon us and increase your mercy in us, so that in difficult moments we may not despair nor become despondent, but with great confidence submit ourselves to your holy will, which is love and mercy itself. Jesus, I trust in you. Jesus, I trust in you. Jesus, I trust in you. Our Lady, Queen of Heaven.
2: Pray for us.
1: Our Lady of Champion.
2: Pray for
1: Mother
2: us.
1: Mother of Mercy.
2: Pray for
1: Our
2: us.
1: Our Lady of Guadalupe.
2: Pray for
1: Our
2: us.
1: Our Lady, Reconciler of Peoples and Nations.
2: Pray for us.
1: Virgin Most Powerful.
2: Pray for us.
1: St. Joseph.
2: Pray for
1: Saint
2: us.
1: St. Faustina.
2: Pray for
1: Saint
2: us.
1: John Paul II.
2: Pray for
1: Saint
2: us.
1: St. Peregrine.
2: Pray for
1: Saint
2: us.
1: St. Jose Maria Escriva.
2: Pray for us.
1: Blessed Michael Sapochko.
2: Pray for us.
1: And all you angels and saints,
2: pray for us.
1: In the name of the Father, and of the Son, and of the Holy Spirit, amen. Thank you for praying with us. I can't tell you how much I appreciate that. I almost feel like there's a new power in the chapel, a greater infusion of grace, and I'm expecting great things, addictions to be broken, financial blessings to happen, answered prayers to come, and as that happens, email me, drew@relevantradio.com, and I know I'm getting a lot of these answered prayers, so just mark it Drew, or mark it answered prayer, or praise report, drew@relevantradio.com. Just take a minute to do that, and I would be really, really grateful. Helen, thanks for praying with me here. It's good to have you in. You are going to share a little bit with us afterwards, so please go right ahead.
3: Yeah, it is an honor to work for Relevant Radio, and in particular, and during Pledge Drive, having the opportunity to talk to so many people. It's kind of an extrovert's dream scenario where you're just talking to person after person after person. So just to put some stories behind the names that are being called out by Drew and by Brooke Taylor. I've had the honor of speaking to a bunch of different people who are just carrying very heavy crosses, but yet are so joyful. And the one thing that they keep saying, and it's kind of the theme of this pledge drive, is Relevant Radio gives me hope, right? I talked to a grandmother yesterday. I'm going to keep her name anonymous, but she's out of Albuquerque, and she just received an email that her grandson is dealing with gender confusion and gender identity issues. And she's like, I spend my day on my knees, and I get filled up by Relevant Radio.
1: Wow.
3: Thank you for being there for me. I talked to someone who has chronic pain and a life-threatening autoimmune disease, and through that, just laughing and joking and donating a couple bucks, you know. There was a woman that I talked to the other day, also a grandmother, who was telling me that her granddaughter is dealing with an unexpected pregnancy, and she just turned 19 years old, and her boyfriend is in and out of the picture. And so the grandmother is seeking resolution for that situation. But through it all, right, it's people who, just like you and I, are looking for that little bit of hope, right, to come together, to feel less alone. And you, anybody listening, helps provide that piece of hope for someone else, even if you're not dealing with a big, heavy cross right now. So I just wanted to end by saying thank you.
1: Well, I want to thank you for those words, for screening the calls. I want to let everybody know we're about $49,000. We can get $49,000 in the next 30 minutes. We will cross the $2 million mark. Our goal is to get the $3 million here. So if you could help in this hour of power, I'm telling you, it would be a blessing. And you hear the fruit. I mean, those are calls that you just took, right? Those are people you personally spoke to. I read emails every night when I go home. They come in from the show, and I'm thinking, oh, my gosh, the crosses and the sufferings that people have. You know, it's just so difficult out there, but you're not alone. 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You can never, ever outgive God, okay? Please help if you can. Do it for the Lord. It's a merciful act. I know His mercy will be there for you. Helen, thank you for being here with us. Great to have you with me. Brooke Taylor and I will be back. We got a lot more coming up, too, so stay with me. Our conversation continues right after this.
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1: Well, hey, thank you so much for your generosity. Thanks for allowing me to be part of your afternoon. We got a lot to get into. You know, we just prayed the Chapel of Divine Mercy. I want to talk a little bit about prayer, if we could, for a moment. And it's hard sometimes to really, sometimes hard to pray, isn't it? Especially when things are difficult. And I want you to think about something for a moment. You know, when was the last time that maybe you even prayed together as a family? And you know, I pray, you know, and I think my deepest prayer comes when it's personal, but I think there's a power in family prayer. And I'll throw this out to you. I mean, do you pray as a family? When was the last time your entire family prayed together? You might say, oh, Drew, my kids, you don't understand. Okay, I get it. How about you and your spouse? And I don't mean at Mass. I don't mean silently on your, I mean, when was the last time you prayed in your home? You know, Pope Leo XIV recently issued a warning, and I think it deserves a lot more attention than it received. And I just saw this story not too long ago. I think it was last night or the night before. I was reading part of this. He said, even in a lot of Christian families, the tradition of prayer is no longer passed on. It's no longer passed on. He's concerned about prayer that is diminishing within families. And I think Satan loves that. I think he delights in that for generations, right? I you know, children learn how to pray because they watched their mom and dad. But my mother taught me the rosary. And maybe you prayed, you know, before meals, or maybe your parents tucked you in and said prayers to you. Maybe you blessed yourself before getting in the car, or said a prayer when you went by a cemetery. You know, prayer was taught. And increasingly, it's disappearing. So why? I want to talk about that. Of course, Dr. John Cutterback's going to be joining me in a moment here, but I don't think most people consciously decide, oh, we're not going to pray anymore. I think, you know what happens here? Here's my own theory on it, and we'll get his take on this, but there's always something demanding your attention, right? We live in a time where there is so much noise, right? Your phone is buzzing, your television is on, there's the ding of another text or an email, there's another headline coming across that television screen, another video to watch on social media. You know, and of course, controversy, right? You're supposed to be angry. Before you know it, you spent an hour scrolling, and you think, oh, man, I didn't pray. Or maybe when you're praying, you're getting distracted because you're thinking, I should check my text, check my phone, you know? That's all part of the problem. Benedict XVI, he wrote something really beautiful. He said, I remember him saying this about prayer. He says, only in silence can the Word of God find a home in us. So, find time for prayer, because when prayer disappears from your family, I think something else fills the vacuum. You know, will your children still be well-formed? And if not, by whom? You know, if they don't have God in their life, what fills that vacuum? John Paul II, another quick quote from him. I've always loved him. He says, the family that pray, well, Patrick Peyton said, the family that prays together stays together. And John Paul II talked about the future of society goes by way of the family. You know, as the family goes, so goes, you know, the nation, so goes the whole world. So I think prayer is critical. I want to talk about it with you right now. Let's talk about prayer within the family. Okay, how do you keep that vibrant? I mean, what did you say, Drew? My family won't pray with me. Dr. John Cutterback joins me. He's a professor of philosophy at Christendom College. He's been there for about 30 years, and he's got his first book was called True Friendship. But he's got a new book out. It's getting a lot of buzz, and that's why I wanted to bring him on. It's called The Intentional Household. It's published by Ignatius, and it's great to have him here with us right now. Doctor, welcome. Good to have you with me today.
13: Thanks, sir. Thanks so much, Drew. Great to be with you.
1: Yeah, I do find this the words of our Pope quite haunting. His observation about the disappearance of family prayer, but I know you've seen this as well. You kind of touch on that in The Intentional Household. Give me your perspective on it. What are you seeing? What are your concerns? What does it portend for the future if prayer disappears?
13: Yeah. Well, Drew, I like your whole approach. I love how you've framed the problem, and I really do think it will be helpful for us to connect it with the larger issue of what kind of home life are we crafting? What kind of context in our home are we setting up? And I think that prayer is going to be at the center of it, and thinking about home as a place of prayer is a great angle to think about everything else we're doing there. For instance, do we have a culture of conversation in the home? Mm-hmm. I love this theme. And if we, when we remember that the great saints say that really prayer at the end of the day is raising the minds to God, it's having a conversation with God, given the grace perfects nature, of course, we're going to have habits of conversation, forms in the very home of conversation, namely our households. And I really think that's a key place to go to. For the problem is that especially the next generation, but us too, we always kind of point our fingers at them, due to various cultural factors right now, we're losing the habits of conversation that are so key to prayer.
1: You know, I could not agree with you more. Is there truth in Peyton, Father Peyton's saying, a family that prays together stays together? I know Satan hates family prayer. It's one of the things I think he cannot stand. And I remember trying to pray the family rosary with my children. You know, my wife and I, we'd light some candles, and my one daughter would bring her statue of the Blessed Mother down, and we'd all gather in the formal living room, and we'd pray. But inevitably, the phone would ring, or the kids would start fighting. This is when they were little, right? But I really think there's a grace that comes when a family prays. I also think there's a power in family prayer. What do you see about? I mean, what is it about family prayer that I don't know, gives it that divine spark?
13: Yeah, great question. Prayer is always about relationship. The most important relationships in our life are there in the home, right? Prayer is about being in the presence of those we love. That's what home is about. So I'm 100% with you on we need to look again at the incredible gift we've been given, this incredible powerhouse, this dynamo of prayer in the home. This isn't about saying, oh, that's not good enough, that's not good enough. But let's raise the ante. Praying the rosary together is key. It's a beautiful foundation. But let's take that as a given and move on. This conversational aspect. I love the aspect of picturing the child hearing a mother, hearing especially in a special way a father, just speaking spontaneously to the Lord, asking blessings on the family, just as though the Lord is right there. There's no power like that on earth to form the fundamental dispositions of those young people. That's what prayer is. That's at the center of who I am. That's the central relationship, by seeing that enacted by their parents with them.
1: My guest today, Dr. John Cutterback. If you want to join us, feel free to dial in. The number's 888-914-9149. Do you find a challenge in your family? Have you seen the fruit of family prayer? Have you seen conversion? Have you seen answered prayers? How does a family go about making prayer intentional and not just a thing they do every once in a while? We'll talk about that, Doctor, when I come back, because I had to take a short pause here. Maybe you'd love to pray with your family. You need some strategy, some advice on that. Feel free to join us, okay? The studio lines are open at 888-914-9149. I need to take a very short pause. I'll be right back with more.
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18: 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It has been an extraordinary afternoon, coming off a record-breaking triple match hour last hour. And that merits a big thank you. So grateful. We are hoping, though, to keep that momentum going, because we are just over $44,000 away right now from crossing the $2 million mark, which is astounding when you think about it. But consider, our goal is actually $3 million by 5 p.m. Central Time on Friday. That's tomorrow. So could you help us, Drew? I really believe within the next 18 minutes, we could do this, 17, 18 minutes, $42,000 now, actually. And it's a matching gift day. So everything you give is doubled right now. And if we get to that $2 million mark by 18 minutes, we will be in great shape. I know we can. After what happened last hour, I trust. Love what you're sharing about prayer. We just prayed the Divine Mercy Chaplet, and we're all about hope. That's the theme. Drew, I was thinking, my daughter went back to school today. We're in that season, and 1 week from today, actually, is the one-year anniversary of that shooting at Annunciation School in Minneapolis. I can't believe it's been a year. I think about the fact these kids were at Mass, and we gathered and we prayed. I remember we received a call on the Divine Mercy Chaplet from those in the community and from actually a spouse of a first responder who had been at the scene, who had severe PTSD. And that's where one of the many things Relevant Radio plays a critical role, whether it's family prayer, whether it's moments like this as a conduit of hope. We know the devil is the father of death, but Christ has already conquered sin and the evil of the cross. We gather to dispense hope, to give hope, and that's what it's about, Drew.
1: Amen. I love that. And you know, you were mentioning, you know, where we are right now. Look, we're listener-supported Catholic Talk Radio. We're more than halfway through our pledge drive. Tomorrow's the final day. Mm-hmm. And if we could cross that one, that $2 million mark, that would be great. $41,000 away now. 877-291-0123. 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It's a great way of doing it. We're talking with Dr. John Cuddeback here, and one of the things we're talking about is prayer, too. And I was just thinking, you know, if we don't teach our children to pray, right, then the world won't leave, you know, it won't leave our child spiritually neutral. It's going to fill the space with something else. 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
1: We're talking about Pope Leo XIV, who says that prayer is disappearing from Christian families. And I think that maybe the larger question is whether prayer disappeared because faith disappeared, or whether faith began disappearing because families stopped praying. Dr. John Cuddeback is with me, and he's out with a brand new book. You may want to check it out. It'll shine some light on this and a number of other things. It's called The Intentional Household. It's available from Ignatius Press. His work at Lifecraft is renowned for applying timeless wisdom to life today. It's why I brought him. And we're exploring how you can reclaim silence and prayer and bring the presence of God back in your home. There's probably a lot of people listening, and they're saying, I don't know. My family's not maybe like yours, Drew. Believe me, every family has challenges. Doctor, how does a family go about making prayer intentional, if you will? Not just the thing you do every once in a while, but they understand the power and the importance of it. Are there strategies you'd recommend or steps you take? Do you start small? I mean, what would you recommend to somebody that's listening and saying, I love this?
13: Drew, I think small steps are going to make a significant difference. We start with the ordinary contexts that are already given us by God in the home. Let's talk about being at the dinner table. This is a natural place of presence, love, speaking, hearing. So we're going to be developing habits of deep personal presence. And then in that context, we're also just showing we want to talk about whatever is on people's hearts and minds. We're going to, as parents, take the lead, and we're going to pray spontaneously. Let's add something. Let's up the ante on our grace before meals. Every now and then, at the end, hey, what are the special intentions? What today's gospel, when it's Sunday, What might our Lord have meant by such and such? These are simple things. They're small things, but they speak the world, and they'll make a big difference to people.
1: My guest today, Dr. John Cuddeback. Great to have you with me here, too, Doctor. I appreciate what you do. Your book, by the way, before it gets too far, we got some calls here for you. What will people find in it? You know, a quick synopsis of it, because I only have a few minutes.
13: It restores. restoring the ordinary, the astounding plan of God for the richness of life in our homes. We can make it be a vibrant place of life again, where there's work time, there's leisure time, there's working on our relationships. It's basic principles of how to do that today. Mm-hmm. It's still possible wherever people are.
1: I'm grateful for you writing it. I really am. I think it's needed. The family is the domestic church, right? And at the heart of that needs to be prayer and all the things you just mentioned. Regina's in Washington, D.C. Regina, hi. You're on with Dr. Cutterback. Welcome.
20: Hi, thank you. Yeah, as far as family that prays together stays together, every time I hear that, this time I'm calling in to say it really depends on the moral life and the interior life, because my mother had insisted, you know, our family pray the rosary. But honestly, I'm not judging her soul, but she's so hypocritical. And to this day,
1: interesting,
20: the whole family's divided against another.
1: Well, I'm sorry.
20: And I can see why Jesus railed so horribly against the Pharisees.
1: Yeah, I'm sorry to hear about your family, Regina. Doctor, I'll let you respond to her.
13: Yeah, I hear you too, but I'm going to put it to you this way. God always has the long view, and he's always inviting us to take that long view too. Wait for the Lord, be stout-hearted, and wait.
1: Yeah.
13: The staying together doesn't mean there aren't going to be those big crosses and maybe even a bit of crumbling. I don't say that lightly.
1: Yeah.
13: In the meantime, but the end of the story hasn't been written. Persevere in prayer. Christ said it's where we persevere. I trust this maxim from the saints. Our families are going to be blessed, and we're going to see the fruits in the end.
1: I could not agree with you more. Mary's in North Carolina listening to us there. Hi, Mary. You're on with Dr. John Cutterback. Welcome.
21: Hi. Thank you so much, Dr. John and Andrew. God bless your program. It's very enlightening.
1: Thanks.
21: I have a husband that we're both Catholic, but the children were raised seeing their dad not go to confession, maybe when they made their first communion. He had to be an example and go, and that was it. So how do I, as a mother, now that they're older, grown adults, kind of chip in my opinion and you know, I don't want to leave this earth, and they don't know the sinfulness they're living. Our son lives with someone, and I just had lunch with him yesterday, and he's almost 40, and I just did not say a word. I just kept saying under my breath, come Holy Spirit, give me the words to say, you know, give me the words to say, and just keep peace, or you lose that relationship. And I just wanted your advice, Drew and Dr. John. Thank you.
1: God bless you, Mary.
21: Have a gentle day, and everyone out there, pray for our son. His name is John. God bless.
1: You know what, Mary, everybody will. I'll pray for him too. Look, to keep praying. I've said before, and I'll say it again, I often quote the diary of St. Faustina, you know, the Lord says, anything you ask in virtue of his passion through that chaplet will be granted. And I know the one thing he wants is our loved ones to come back to him. So continue to pray. I've seen the rosary bring about conversions. I've seen the chaplet. I know your own sacrifices and your prayers are heard by God. You may not see it right away. You may have to persist like Monica, but God hears this prayer of conversion. I just want you to have some hope. I want you to know that the Lord hears it. It might seem like that's not going to be the case, but I'm telling you, grace always prevails. Doctor, let me give you some words.
13: Amen. And I'm right with you, Drew, on that. I completely agree. Mary, what you're doing in your marriage and in your home will continue to bless your children, regardless of where they are. Never give up on continuing to work on your marriage, wherever it is, making your household a household of prayer. It's going to be a beacon. It's going to be a beacon of example, and it's always going to be there to welcome them home in the true sense. Persevere. Have faith. You are making a difference.
1: Hey, Mary, thank you so much. Doctor, I have about a minute left, so I want to first thank you for being here. Thank you for what you're doing. I hope your book flies. I really do. I think it's important. It's available at Ignatius. Let me just give you final thoughts. I'll have to have you back because we could talk an hour on this. We can really zoom out on this. This is a really important issue. But if you want to leave those who are listening with something, what would that be?
13: You know, Drew, again, thanks so much for the opportunity. Let's rediscover the gift of the ordinary. In those little things that we're doing in our home, those little things we're intentional about in spending that time together and turning off the technology, right? The Pope's pointing us in that direction. What we do with our technology will make a difference in these things and in the prayer. and the basic human dispositions. It's in our power, in our homes. No one can take that from us by His grace. And we're going to establish habits of prayer. They're going to be a gift to us and to them.
1: Amen to that. Hey, doctor, thank you. Have a great day.
13: Thanks.
1: Appreciate
13: so much,
1: you
13: Drew.
1: Being here. Thanks for coming
13: you
1: on.
13: Too.
1: We'll
13: bless.
1: Talk again. Okay, that's Dr. John Cutterback, professor of philosophy at Christendom College. Of course, the author of a couple books, True Friendship. His latest, The Intentional Household. Check it out. Well worth reading. I've got to take a quick break, okay? Coming up in a minute, I should say. Before I go to break, though, there's one. I was reading this exorcist who was talking about how Satan loves noise, right? He loves to distract us with noise. And I want to encourage you, if you're finding that in your life, in your prayer life, or within your family life, that's when you need to double down on your prayer more than ever, right? Camp out on your prayer. And I'll tell you, those distractions will flee. Your prayer will become even more meritorious, more efficacious. It'll become more powerful. Satan hates prayer. And I've said this before, and I really do believe it. Prayer is, it's like oxygen. Prayer is to the soul what oxygen is to the body. And if you're not going to pray, your spiritual life is going to suffer, and you're going to drown. And when the crises of life weigh in on you, when those trials and tribulations, those challenges, those difficulties, it's really hard to navigate those. If you're rooted in prayer, I'm telling you what, there's a peace. Your spiritual landscape clarifies. You see things through different eyes. And you really learn to lean on the one who can resolve your problem and trust. And that's our Lord. Hey, I'm trusting you right now, too. Can you help out? I'm going to make a quick ask. I only have about 7 minutes left. We're closing in on the $2 million mark here. We need to get to three by the end of tomorrow, so it's a big ask. We're $37,000 away. There's a dollar-for-dollar match. Could you possibly, I don't know, make a pledge in any dollar amount right now? $10 to $10,000, whatever you give, all gets matched. Please call or go online. We could use you here at Relevant Radio to keep this type of conversation on the air.
18: 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Drew, it's amazing. Last hour, we had a triple match. And by the way, everything you give now is doubled. We have matching gifts today. But we set aside every minute, basically, last hour to ask to come alongside to meet this huge goal that we had. And we made it by the grace of God. Thank you. Thank you. But this hour is so much focused on prayer, the entire first half, the Divine Mercy Chaplet. And here again, it's been a phenomenal hour to see. We are just $37,000 away from crossing over the threshold of $2 million. I mean, it's amazing. So a big thank you to Mike in Baraboo, Wisconsin, for your $400. That's doubled. Milton making a second gift in Los Gatos, California. And Drew, you've been talking about prayer. Our listeners have told us when they listen to Relevant Radio, 91% pray more.
1: Wow.
18: 75% share the faith with others. 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And we know the world is starving for saints. Sanctity, like mediocrity on the converse, is contagious. So one saint is going to make more saints, and that's the beauty of this work, to see it multiplied and how we all need each other. We can't do it without you. 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
1: Wow. 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It's a sacrifice, I know. It is a sacrifice, but what you're doing is something noble. You're handing the faith off to another person when you support Relevant Radio. I don't know where you learned about your Catholic faith. 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Maybe it was a teacher. Maybe it was somebody who prayed for years and you're a recent convert. Faith's always handed on from one person to another. And that's why your support for Relevant Radio right now, what you're going to do right now, you're going to pass the faith to somebody maybe you never met. You're going to help a child learn how to pray, maybe the rosary, or you're going to help somebody who's confused about the faith understand really what the church teaches. Help clear up some of those misconceptions that maybe they were taught or learned. You're going to help somebody find their way back to the church who's been away for a long time. And you're going to, you know, you're going to basically, through your generosity, you're going to bring Christ to others. And I don't think there's a more noble thing you can do in this moment. So I want to invite you to do it. We need about $37,000 to cross our goal. Could you help in this hour right now? 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It's not too late to get in. 3 minutes to go. 877-291-0123.
18: We also have that wonderful gift for you when you give from Father Rocky. It's called The Holy Hour, Fulton Sheen's Greatest Secret. And you talk about prayer. He tucks in one of the most beautiful Fulton Sheen prayers. That's Lovely Lady Dressed in Blue. Talking about family prayers, that's one of the earliest prayers I was ever taught by my mom. She had a tiny little prayer book, and that prayer by Fulton Sheen was in there. You'll receive that also when you give a gift of any amount online. It's about a 16-minute talk from Father Rocky. Has different chapters of Fulton Sheen's life. Also, that dollar a day gift, you'll get that book from Archbishop Sheen called The Greatest Commandment. We've got so many goodies for you, but more than anything, we just thank you. And the gift of faith is really incalculable. We have just 2 minutes left, Drew. We've got still quite a bit to get to that $2 million goal, and our goal ultimately is $3 million in just over 24 hours. So the bigger gifts we could definitely use if you see, okay, the Lord's calling me to kind of be a leader in giving. This is your moment.
1: Hey, thank you for whatever you can do. I know you got needs too, so leave us your prayer intentions. When you fill out your app, I left my intention. They're going to be prayed for before the Blessed Sacrament, the chapel, the rosary, mass, and adoration.

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1: 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Welcome to Ave Maria in the Afternoon, examining the world through the lens of faith from the heart of the Church to help us navigate the culture. Here's Dr. Marcus Peter.
2: Good afternoon. Thank you very much for joining us on this hour of Ave Maria in the Afternoon. I'm Marcus Peter, and as usual, I'm honored and blessed to be with all of you. And I'm fully aware of just how blessed I am to have this time to spend with all of you. We're going to begin by talking with my friend, Dr. Matthew Bunsen. Matthew is, as you all know, part of EWTN News Vice President, Editorial Director, and he joins us every week with a tremendous amount of wisdom and insight into what's happening in the life of the Church nationally and across the world. What I want to highlight is one of the more, let's just say, confusing pieces of news. This has to do with the Catholic Biblical Association of America, CBA, of which I am a part. I'm a scripture scholar, and I am actually a member of the Catholic Biblical Association of America. And for the most part, a lot of the scholarly publications that come out of the CBA tends to be very insightful. And I'm grateful to receive of Catholic Biblical Quarterly and to be able to contribute however I can. However, they've recently named Amy Jill Levine. She's a Old and New Testament scholar and a Jewish woman. She has no practice in the Catholic faith. She has, now I've known her scholarly work for a while now, and as far as strict biblical, especially from a covenantal perspective, scholarship is concerned, she tends to do good work. She has also made a statement that she has no desire to stand against doctrinal stances pertaining to the reading of the scriptures in effort to say that she will strive to honor the Catholic reading of the scriptures. However, in her own scholarly work, it was brought to my attention, she's published in the past pertaining to certain immoral situations, but trying to justify it from a biblical perspective. So this is going to be a tremendously confusing thing, and Matthew and I are going to talk about it. Now, that's one of the many pieces of news we'll talk about. After that, we're going to talk about Toy Story 5, and specifically how Toy Story 5 speaks to the cultural shift we're seeing in the United States of America. Toy stores are dying, and Toy Story 5 actually tends to touch on that very reality that perhaps the era of physical toys needs to come back for the sake of the formation of the imagination of our children. I'm going to talk about this particular movie and issues pertaining to it with my friend Paul Kengel. For now, the headlines.
3: Thank you, Marcus, and good afternoon, everyone. This is your Ave Maria Radio News for Thursday, August 20th. It's the Feast of St. Bernard of Clairvaux. And today's news is brought to you by Ave Maria University. Your vocation location is at avemaria.edu. President Trump says he's making plans to meet with North Korean leader Kim Jong-un this year. While speaking outside the White House on Wednesday, Trump was asked about his relationship with Kim. He said he gets along with him very well and added, as long as we have a smart president, he's going to be fine. Neither the White House nor North Korea have confirmed plans for a meeting. Five Americans are dead after a helicopter crash in eastern Africa. Officials in Kenya say seven people were on board the charter flight when it crashed Wednesday into a remote area of Nairobi. All six passengers and the pilot were killed. The State Department has confirmed that five Americans were among the passengers. Testimony resumes today in Massachusetts in the Lindsay Clancy murder trial. On Wednesday, Clancy's psychiatrist took the witness stand and said Clancy had been diagnosed with bipolar disorder and remains a suicide risk. Clancy is pleading not guilty to strangling her three young children in 2023, claiming she had postpartum psychosis. And fewer Americans say they drink alcohol than at any time since at least 1939. A new Gallup survey finds that for the second year in a row, 54% say they imbibe, the lowest number since the poll started. Just over half of Americans say drinking one or two alcoholic beverages a day is bad for your health. From the AveMariaRadio.net news desk, I'm Dan McGraw.
2: Good afternoon and welcome back. I'm Marcus Peter. Talking with Dr. Matthew Bunsen, Vice President and Editorial Director of EWTN News. He joins us very generously every single week to shed light on some of the new events pertaining to the life of the church in the United States and the world. Matthew, thank you for joining us. How are you?
4: Oh, great to be with you, especially on the Feast of a Doctor of the Church, St. Bernard of Clairvaux. So it's always a good day.
2: Yeah, it always is a good day. And I know you and I could spend quite a lot of time talking about Bernard of Clairvaux, but
4: yes,
2: we do have work to get to. And if you would pardon me to begin with something that is a cause of concern, and that has to do with Amy Jill Levine, I believe it's pronounced, being elected to be the first Jewish president of the Catholic Biblical Association of America.
4: Right. Just for the benefit of your audience, would you just repeat that last sentence?
2: Oh, sure, yeah. Oh, I get what you mean, yes. The first Jewish president in the history of the Catholic Biblical Association of America.
4: Okay, thank you. So, as you say, the Catholic Biblical Association of America, it's intended to study, obviously, Scripture, to bring scholars together, but from a Catholic perspective. And now, in fairness, the organization is open, as they openly say, and should be, to scholars of any religious tradition, any religious faith. It is, I think we can safely say, somewhat unusual, unprecedented, that the president is normally a Catholic. And what I appreciated when the New Testament, Old and New Testament scholar Amy Jill Levine was informed that she had, in fact, been elected, she joked that she thought somebody was actually telling her a joke.
2: So, as a covenant theologian, I guess in some ways I don't see an issue, but the issue here is, as a Catholic scripture scholar myself and a member of the CBA, we have legitimate issues pertaining to magisterial fidelity of the scholarship and the leadership. Mm-hmm. However, just for context, Matthew, can you also speak to the fact that the CBA has very clearly and explicitly stated that its mission is ecumenical, and so calling it the Catholic Biblical Association doesn't necessarily mean that it only does scholarship from a Catholic perspective?
4: Well, that's right. And I think that's something that is often misunderstood, that we have what we can start to call, we refer at times to legacy media, that's media that we tend to associate with traditional journalism and other things. But it's legacy media in part because it has, I won't say it's just in name only, but certainly it has wandered away from many of the same concepts and ideas that perhaps were there at its founding. And I'm not saying that you can reflect more on this than I can, because you're, as you say, you're a member, but the Catholic Biblical Association was founded to deepen the understanding of the scholastic academic study of Scripture. But again, within that sort of ethos or the worldview of Catholic interpretation. Now, what is striking to me is that this, in some ways, is a perfect microcosm for how much biblical scholarship has changed in the last 100 years, certainly, especially in the last 50 or 60 years. And so from that standpoint, too, I think the Catholic Biblical Association itself does reflect what is a very changed reality, certainly from a self-understanding and what they're actually trying to accomplish.
2: I think therein lies perhaps the greatest issue, because I invite you to share with our listeners, Matthew, because I know you know this well, the reality of the reputation of Catholic biblical scholarship, especially in modernity, considering movements like, say, the historical critical scholarship, and just doing biblical scholarship as faithful Catholics.
4: Right. And this is the source of quite a bit of controversy, in especially in the last 40, 50 years, of how we approach the biblical texts. And you used a couple of terms, you know, historical criticism, textual criticism, approaching it as we would any other work of literature, any other work of historical writing. And I think that's something that has been lost at times in the understanding of many average Catholics, simply because they quite understandably don't follow this. So on many occasions, they will read something that strikes them as a little odd, and in how someone is going about interpreting a passage from Scripture, or doing so in a way that seems to have gone far beyond any traditional understanding of a passage from Scripture or an entire book of the Old or the New Testament. For example, you will see textual criticism or historical criticism or literary criticism from a variety of different lenses. There's the feminist lens, there's a liberation theology lens. There now we're also seeing the ecological lens. There is also the idea of critical race theory finding its way into this. So the language itself then is ideological, and that has to be taken into account as we read what are these academic studies. Now, it's not exclusive to Catholic scripture studies. This is everywhere in scripture studies. And I would argue that this, of course, runs across the whole of academia, as we have seen with this heartbreaking disaster at Cambridge regarding Jason Arday.
2: And I know you and I could go on about that, too. I thank you for all of that context. And so as a final consideration on this topic, if you could share with us certain concerns pertaining to Amy Jill Levine's positions, statements she's made in the past, and how that affects what we can think of the Catholic Biblical Association.
4: Yeah, this puts me in mind a little bit. We always have to be careful about drawing too many precise parallels, but to some of the recent appointments, for example, at Notre Dame University, where they had a pro-abortion individual who had been appointed to one of the high-ranking deanships there. What her record indicates is a certain obvious openness to writing on abortion and human sexuality. And she has written on things like gender roles, divorce, same-sex civil marriage. And as she writes, she stated, the people who read the Bible often find themselves on the opposite side of many of these issues, but this does not mean that they're necessarily reading their text incorrectly. The Bible is open to multiple interpretations. We need to determine what is a metaphor and what is to be taken literally. And then notes that there are different views in Jewish and Catholic interpretation. Various sides of this debate have used scripture, and some uses are better grounded in history, language study, manuscript tradition, and others. I think the easiest way to put it is the way the Catechism does, and this is how our article at EWTN News covered this, and that is the Catechism is clear. Human life must be respected and protected absolutely from the moment of conception. She goes on in talking with us at EWTN News that in matters of gender and sexuality, we need to consider not only what the Bible says, but what the continuing teachings of religious traditions say. So the logical question then is how much of that worldview and that ideological lens is now going to find its way into that leadership at the Catholic Biblical Association. And that's something we're obviously going to have to keep a very close eye on in the coming years as her tenure continues, but also as the CBA continues its own way in how it sees itself. And I'm sure that you'll be able to report on this quite clearly.
2: Yep, and you and I will have future conversations about this for sure. I'd like to move on just a bit. Oh, we're out of time in this segment. This always happens.
4: That's a good thing, I think.
2: It is a good thing. I'm talking with Dr. Matthew Bunsen, Vice President and Editorial Director of EWTN News. We're covering church news, current events in light of church teaching. The first thing we've opened up has to do with the new election of the president of the Catholic Biblical Association of America, a Jewish scripture scholar, a woman named Amy Jill Levine. And what this speaks about the Catholic Biblical Association of America and its present and maybe even future direction and mission. Continuing on the other side of the break, stay tuned at Marcus Peter.
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2: Good afternoon and welcome back. I'm Marcus Peter talking with Dr. Matthew Bunsen, Vice President and Editorial Director of EWTN News, talking about church news, current events, and light of church teaching as well. Matthew, to switch gears from the last segment, Archbishop Garcia Silla, he has announced that Father John Mary Foster, officially laicized now, he is a former priest of the Archdiocese. He's been found not just laicized regularly, he's been found guilty of schism and dismissed from his clerical state. Share with us the story, please.
4: Well, this is another episode. We have seen this happening in recent years as different priests have unfortunately reacted in different ways to the modern papacy. And in this case, Archbishop Gustavo Garcia Sierra of San Antonio sent to Rome his concerns about the statements from one of his priests, in this case it was John Mary Foster, as you noted, that he had referred

0: about this story is that how the Archbishop went about this in the right way. And what I mean by that is that he sent his concerns to Rome and expressed and left it to a formal judicial process at the Dicastery for the Doctrine of the Faith that goes back now to April in 2025. And that tribunal of canon lawyers looked at, this was authorized by the Dicastery, all of his writings, his homilies, and his teachings, as well as getting witness testimony about this. And in April of this year, they found him guilty of schism for his, of this sounds familiar with SSPX, submission and obedience to the Roman pontiff, and that he was excommunicated, laude sententiae, and removed from the clerical state. So what the other interesting takeaway is that apparently Foster chose not to exercise a right of appeal, which was his right as a Catholic and certainly as somebody who'd been investigated by a tribunal. So he accepts this, and that's the closing of the case. But I think it's very sad that we are seeing some of these cases percolate as we have over the last year.
1: Matthew, I invite your wisdom here. Why are we seeing an increasing rise in very public statements that are outrightly schismatic? And sure, we've had the whole situation with the SSPX that you and I have covered extensively, but we're also seeing this from lay people, even lay theologians, mm-hmm. who are coming out saying that the Magisterium has altered its language, overt criticisms of the Francis Papacy and now the Leonine Papacy. I invite your wisdom here.
0: Yeah, I think I can't obviously speak to the conscience and the mind and the discernment of individuals. That I'm not qualified to judge their spiritual state or what they may be thinking. But I think one of the some trends that we have seen in recent years, and you and I have talked about this for some time now, is what I refer to as a hermeneutic of cynicism and suspicion. It is a hermeneutic, in other words, it's this kind of lens that we look at the world. We were just talking about the Catholic Biblical Association and what ideologies and lenses might be brought to bear there. In this case, there has been in recent years, and the SSPX, I think, is a perfect example of this, this idea of suspicion about the intentions and the work of the Second Vatican Council. That somehow it had it itself was rife with modernism, rife with heresy, rife with the Freemasons and everything else. Instead of understanding, rather, what this was within the historical context of the Church, the continuity in the life of the Church, the 21st Ecumenical Council. But then you add into that polarization, politicization, and at times, this inflexibility about how we should interpret certain teachings of the Church and what the Church actually teaches in the areas, for example, of Catholic social teaching. And what I'm getting at is that it's a fear that you can see. And Francis used the term rigidity, and in some cases, I think that fear leads to out of this suspicion of heresy, that there is a hermeneutic, I think, that leads individuals to be suspicious and ultimately to deny what is right in front of them, which is the rightful authority of the Pope and the rightful place of an ecumenical council.
1: I couldn't agree more, I really don't want to spend too much time on that, but this undoubtedly is going to be one of those conversations we keep revisiting. Let's talk about what Pope Leo has done in meeting the Lebanese president and security issues.
0: Yeah, so obviously Pope Leo was in Lebanon, so he has a great interest in what's happening in the Middle East. And so he met with the president of Lebanon, Joseph Ayoun, just today at the Apostolic Palace in the Vatican. And part of it is this idea of trying to create a security situation in the south of Lebanon, which has been a battlefield now for a very long time, but especially in the last few years in Israel's conflict with Hezbollah, which, of course, wields such immense influence in Lebanon, but then also trying to give encouragement to

0: the Christian population there that has been under siege in so many different ways. And in wake of his visit to Lebanon in late November of last year and early December of last year, the trying to weave together all of those great threads of what he was asking the people of Lebanon to do, but also for the region to do. In other words, to find political, economic, and social conditions that can really build stability. And everyone recognizes that the situation there, from a security standpoint, has only declined since then. And Pope Leo, as popes do, is weighing in on this, trying to give encouragement to everyone that peace is in everyone's best interest.
1: It truly is, and Pope Leo has been really prolific on the front of trying to push for more by way of political peace, so I'm grateful that he's doing that. Let's end on this note. You and I covered this issue some time ago. The Bishop of Lourdes has announced the covering of all mosaics done by Marco Rupnik. Share with us updates on this, please.
0: Yeah, well, as we know, the Holy Father's going to be visiting France next month. And he'll be going to Paris, but then he's also going to make a very important visit to the Shrine of Our Lady of Lourdes. And there you will find a massive number of mosaics by Father Marco Rupnik, of course, who has been accused and is currently in trial for various forms of abuse. So Bishop Jean-Marc Nicat of Tarbes and Lourdes announced that he would be covering all of those on the facade. And the point is that it's out of respect for abuse victims. And my hat's off to Archbishop Jean-Marc, because there's obviously a lot of controversy surrounding everything related to Rupnik. This is, I think, a clean solution for people going forward, because no matter how this verdict comes out or series of verdicts comes out for Rupnik, there is always going to be this controversy surrounding his art. Now, I would argue that this is not trying to destroy art or to reject art, but it really, as he says, is a respect for the victims of abuse, and that they're going to remain covered going forward. So it really is, I think, probably the cleanest solution that he can find for those who have been abused to go to Lourdes for healing.
1: Matthew, as usual, thank you so much. You share with us a tremendous amount of wisdom. I'm glad for your time.
0: Oh, it's a privilege to be with you, and let's keep praying for the Holy Father.
1: Amen. My guest has been Dr. Matthew Bunsen, Vice President, Editorial Director of EWTN News. We tried to cover quite a bit today, but I want to end with the same exhortation that Matthew shared with us, which is, we owe fidelity and love to our Holy Father. Let's be reasonable about moving forward on that. Stay tuned. I'm Marcus Peter.
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3: What is criticism exactly? If you pay close attention, do you notice what most criticism is? Oh, it's not because you're doing something wrong or hurtful, something that needs corrected. Most criticism is, you're not doing it the way I would do it. Or you're not doing it the way I want you to do it. That's what most criticism is. And you have to get good at sorting that out. Otherwise, you're going to get real upset when anyone says anything about what you are doing. Now, of course, you could turn this on yourself. Do you do that? Is most of your criticism a message to someone else that says, you're not doing it the way I would do it? Well, save your criticism for things that are really wrong.
0: He was a Jesuit, a cardinal, and a doctor of the church.
11: Matthew Bunsen and the Doctors of the Church.
0: St. Robert Bellarmine is honored for his immense contributions to theology, including helping to draft two important catechisms that defended church teachings during the Protestant Revolt. Pope Clement VIII named Bellarmine a cardinal because, as the Pope put it, Bellarmine had not his equal for learning.
11: For more about the Doctors of the Church, visit doctorsofthechurch.com.
1: Good afternoon and welcome back. I'm Marcus Peter. You are addicted to your screens. That is not a surprise. Most of us listening to those words right now would be the first to acknowledge that. I have a problem with my screen. Now, joining me to have a conversation about how, of all of the sources to teach us a lesson on this, Disney, through Toy Story 5, wants us to realize that our screen addictions are altering and frankly even corrupting the imaginative experiences of our children in their childhood. Paul Kengor joins us to talk about this. Paul is a dear friend, editor of the American Spectator, professor of political science at Grove City College, and senior academic fellow at the Center for Vision and Values. Paul, great to speak with you again. How are you?
12: Hey, good, Marcus. Always good to be with you. Thanks.
1: Yeah, it's been a while. And so I think many people would have heard that I was bringing you on today and they would have thought, oh, they're going to talk Husky. But no, we're going to talk Toy Story 5. So
12: Toy Story over Trotsky. I love that. Yeah,
1: you know, that actually would make a pithy headline. I think the last Toy Story I watched was Toy Story 3, maybe 2. Somewhere there. It was a long time ago. So I actually don't know the plot of the movie other than what I've read. I invite you to share with us, and I think at this point it's no longer a spoiler, but share with us what the message is.
12: Yeah. So I mean, I've seen one or two of them, right? So they're now on Toy Story 5, and I really kind of loathe these franchises, as they call them, Marcus, right? You know, Raiders of the Lost Ark, you know, 5, 7, 8, 9, 10, 12, 15, 18, right? Captain America 25, whatever. I'm exaggerating, of course, but my youngest son, and he wanted to see the movie, and my wife said, okay, make sure you go to Plugged In and some other places and do a review, you know, make sure they're not trying to, you know, shove whatever down our throat, right? They're usually, Hollywood is sticking in, you know, mm-hmm. transgender characters and, you know, LGBTQ ideology and whatever else. But so I read it and it seemed really quite benign, pretty safe, you know, no indoctrination. And I read about the message and I thought, oh, this actually sounds really good. So I got in there and soon learned the message. And it starts with a 9-year-old little girl. Her name is Bonnie. And she's kind of a neighborhood freak because she plays with toys, mm-hmm. right? She's not on her gizmo or her device or what, you know, whatever it is. And the parents are kind of at their wit's end about this because she doesn't have any friends. She can't find anyone to play with her because no one wants to play with toys. And she even approaches the little boy and girl next door, and she holds up her little toy, Jesse the cowgirl, right? And kind of waves shyly with Jesse and the boy and girl next door. And they look at her like she's an ogre, like an idiot, right? And they kind of snigger at her and you know, run inside like, oh, you know, what a fool she is. And you get an overhead shot of the neighborhood at night, and you see that all of the kids in the neighborhood are all at night just sitting there on their screens like zombies, right? So that, you know, till the lights go out, they're under their covers and everything. But this little girl's not. She's playing with toys, but she's not getting any friends, literally. So the parents decide they're going to make a desperate move. They're basically going to sell out, right? They're going to blow with the zeitgeist. They're going to do what the masses are doing. And they go online and they order her this lily pad, mm-hmm. right? And, you know, pretty soon she is on her lily pad and, you know, that girl is gone, right? She's no longer interested at that point in her toys, and she just wants to play with electronics. And she's gone. She's like sucked in, taken in, and she loses her creativity, her ability to interact with toys. And what's really so brilliant about this, Marcus, is that if this message is being given to us in a theater where we're all, you know, staring at a big screen, and some of us, myself included, right, I pull down my phone and checking my email and my text messages because I really don't want to be there to begin with, right?
13: Yeah.
12: But now I'm watching it. I'm thinking, oh, this is a gut punch. I mean, they're right on here with this message. So that's the moral to the story, and I think it's a really good one for our day and age where people aren't just looking at their screens. They're, you know, they're fixated on them. They're obsessed with them. They're addicted to them, from kids all the way to adults.
13: Now, you're thinking of this not just in a professional capacity, but also as a professor, as a husband, as a father. You're seeing this as a ubiquitous pattern. And also, you know, as a citizen of the United States of America, of the world, I invite you to share your experience of years of teaching students as they come through the college experience and how you've seen a particular change in anywhere from attention span to the modus through which an individual engages thought and issues.
12: Oh, I'm glad you asked about that. I don't talk about that in my article, but I could say a lot about that. In fact, I just did my syllabi today for my fall semester classes at Grove City College, and we professors have to give our statement on, you know, on whether or not students can have laptops in the classroom.
13: Mm-hmm.
12: And they give us that prerogative as professors to make that call. And I let my students use laptops because they take notes on there. A lot of them don't mm-hmm. know how to really handwrite anymore. I don't. I type faster than I can handwrite.
13: Yeah, me too.
12: And also, yeah, I'm also very interactive. I'll say to students, I'll say, hey, somebody quickly look up, right? And I'll call them to look up a certain fact and share it. And I'm very interactive. I'll even use a big screen in the classroom to pull up, you know, an article by Trotsky, right? A section from the Communist Manifesto or a map of the Middle East. But the double-edged sword here is that I know that students are also being sucked into their screens and they're playing games sometimes.
13: Mm.
12: And, you know, maybe that's a testimony to whether or not how exciting I am in the classroom, right? But I had one horror story, and I tell my students about it in the first day of class, where we had a very prominent member of Congress who was visiting with his daughter at the college, and they were sitting in the back of the room and they were in another class, and the girl was very high achieving student, very high SATs, and she was just aghast to see half the students in the classroom, you know, playing solitaire
13: yeah.
12: or whatever on their computers, and the professor had no idea. So I really let my students have it. I'm like, you're a distraction to others. Now you're over 18, you're paying for this, or your parents are paying for it. I want to treat you like big boys and girls. Please, please be responsible, have some discipline. If you're going to bring your laptops into the classroom, don't play games with them. But a lot of them do. And I don't really even know what you can do about it, frankly, other than ban computers from the classroom.
13: I want to dive deeper into that, and I'm going to ask you to join me on this Evel Knievel leap here, but you touch on a very similar problem with this question of this young girl, Bonnie, and how the immediate introduction of a screen destroys her capacity for sustained engagement and imaginative thought on topics, issues, and conversations. Are we seeing a similar pattern here, even up till individuals get to the college age?
12: Oh, yeah, because they get bored easily, right? And you and I are of an age where if you had a boring lecturer, you just had to kind of work through it, right?
13: Yeah.
12: And there are certain sections of the material that are just dull. And, I've kind of learned, I started teaching in the mid-1990s. Yeah, I read my students, their eyes, right? And I could tell sometimes when I need to, ratchet up my speaking level, or maybe tell a couple jokes, or do everything but sing and dance in the classroom, right? But nowadays, I mean, if you're not good as a lecturer, if you're not on the top of your game, if you're not being engaging, intriguing, if they're not learning interesting material, they'll go right to their gizmo, right? They'll go right to their phone. They'll go right to their laptop. So it's a real challenge for anybody today trying to teach people. And our teachers, our professors need to be doubly, triply good, right? Just to keep students' attention span, keep them engaged.
13: I'm talking with Dr. Paul Kengo. He's professor of political science at Grove City College. He's also editor-in-chief of the American Spectator, and we are talking about Toy Story 5 and the lesson we can learn from it about the reality of screens and what screens do. We're going to continue on the other side of the break. Stay tuned. I'm Marcus Peter.
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4: Can a church made up of sinners still be holy? St. Teresa the Little Flower says this about the Catholic Church. If the church was a body composed of different members, it could not lack the noblest of all. It must have a heart, and a heart burning with love. And I realized that this love alone was the true motive force which ennobled the other members of the church to act. If it ceased to function, the apostles would forget to preach the gospel, the martyrs would refuse to shed their blood. Love, in fact, is the vocation which includes all others. It is a universe of its own, comprising all time and space. It is eternal. The Catholic Catechism tells us that our divine Lord, who knew nothing of sin, came only to expiate sin. So the Church embraces sinners in order to save them. This is Peggy Stanton, and this has been the Order of Malta's Minute with the Catechism.
22: Good afternoon and welcome back. I'm Marcus Peter. I'm talking with Dr. Paul Kengel, editor-in-chief of the American Spectator, professor of political science at Grove City College. So, Paul, you were touching earlier on what has happened to the incapacity today of students and the young for imagination and sustained engagement. And you brought up that interesting point, you know, short of singing and dancing. The reality is, as you and I were growing up, and I know people are going to say, wow, you sound like those typical old people, you know, you young whippersnappers, get off my lawn. But the reality is, when I sat in a lecture, if the lecturer had a particularly boring presentation style, the onus was on me to get engaged in the content. The onus was not on the lecturer to entertain me. So can you also share about how our screen culture has fed into an entitlement about constant entertainment?
12: Yeah, and constant gratification, right? Mm. Reinforcement, right? So the moment that I'm bored, right, I need stimulation, right? I need to go to something else. Yeah, we had a family get together not that long ago where we didn't have cell service. We were in a very remote area, off of one of the Great Lakes. And it forced all of us to just kind of sit in the living room together and talk, right? Mm. And, you know, and just try not to pick up your phone. And oftentimes with me, it's not even that I'm picking up my phone because I want to watch a podcast. I'm just checking the score of, you know, the Pittsburgh Pirates Detroit Tigers game, right? Mm-hmm. I just want, you know, updates on that. And
22: you root for the Tigers, obviously.
12: Yeah, that's your area. That's your neck of the woods. Yeah, but it kind of brought me back to, I was saying to my kids at that moment, because we were sitting on like a big sort of L-shaped couch, mm-hmm. in this living room of this house, this Airbnb, and I said, I remember my grandmother had a couch like this, and we were all sitting in there, you know, in Emporium, Pennsylvania, and we would just talk, and we did not have cell phones. Mm-hmm. You know, this was the early 80s. It was the late 1970s. It's like, gosh, what did you do? It's like, well, you know, we talked to each other, and yeah, my grandmother had some magazines, newspapers, so we could pick up one of those things and read that. But it's still different from the screen. There's something about the screen, and I think that Toy Story 5 brilliantly showed this. That kind of sucks people in, this almost like a zombified,
22: yeah.
12: kind of, you're staring at it, blinking your eyes, and. I mean, if I want to stay up late at night, I just open my laptop and start writing something. I could be up till 2 a.m. if I've got my laptop open.
22: Yeah.
12: But the minute I lay down in bed and put a book on my chest, even if it's a book that I'm interested in, that'll knock me right out.
22: Mm.
12: Right. But there's something about the screen, the flashing of the screen, that just it's just constant stimulation, and I think it's to our detriment.
22: You know, you highlight some tremendously crucial points. And so you've made that point that the bright light and the colors of the screen stimulate the visual cortex. So you've got that going for us, right? But
12: right.
22: You're a political scientist and an historian. And so in your life of study, one of the things that becomes very clear is imagination is a big part of what you do. You know, you read an historical narrative, you weren't there. I wasn't there. As a person that loves history myself, I wasn't there. And so you work at imagining not just what happened, but therefore by virtue of that, all of the interconnecting reality and how that plays out for us today. Would you care to comment on how screens kill that? Because you don't have to do the work of imagination, and so your capacity for a sustained imagination gets stunted.
12: Yeah, no, that's right. That's right. And often how you visualize something, right, is very different from how they picture it on a screen.
22: Mm.
12: And also a lot of the very best fiction writers would spend a lot of time laying out intricate details, right? Setting a scene, right? The grass, the color of this, the color of that. In fact, I remember reading a Clancy spy novel like in the late 1980s, and he did it to such an extent that I thought it was annoying, right? I'm like, okay, all right, come on, man, get on with the dialogue, right? I get it. You just spent, you know, 5 pages on this sunset. I get it, right? But the point back then was that, you know, you had to do that because you had to get the person who was reading, taking it in to actually visualize it. Today, this is done for you, and it's often done for you in a really kind of creepy, artificial way by AI.
22: Mm.
12: So it's not even an individual using his or her creative imagination, right? A Hemingway, a Tolstoy, or somebody like that, using their best literary skills to try to give you an image, right? It's something coming out of a data center somewhere that's generating it. And that's even weirder.
22: Now, from there, as a cultural obligation, is as a collective culture now, there was a point where everyone, for example, was reading roughly the same books. And brought up Clancy, right? When Clancy does it, 5 pages in a sunset, it annoys both you and me. But for some reason, when Tolkien spends 5 pages on the bark of a tree, both of us not only have patience for it, we actually love it. There's something beautiful about imagination done right. And we've lost even that as a culture. So as a love of the written word, I invite you to speak to that as well.
12: Yeah, I think that's right. And it also relates to another point that I actually wrote about this in an article a couple weeks ago about people just aren't reading anymore. And that's a big problem. And you and I have talked about this, right, with publishing books as authors. I mean, there is the publishing industry is just...
22: I know, they're telling us to write simpler and simpler books.
12: Yeah. Well, it's in complete free fall, too, because people aren't buying books. And I wrote in this recently, I read data on the number of people who, like, read a book last year, right? The number of Americans who read a book last year. And the number, Marcus, I mean, it was appalling.
22: Oh.
12: And I mean, what qualified as a book was even dumbed down, right? But, I mean, once upon a time, I mean, 50, 100 years ago, I mean, you would read dozens of books in a year, and you put effort into it. You might have to go down the street to the local library because you didn't have money to buy books.
22: Yep. And you'd return with a stack of books, yeah.
12: Right, that's exactly right. But today, they're not buying books. They're reading their stuff online. I can tell you, as the editor of the American Spectator, we just have a devil of a time trying to get paid subscriptions. And at one point in the 1990s, we had 350,000 paid subscribers. Now, no one wants to pay subscription fees for anything because they get free content online.
22: Yeah.
12: And newspapers and publications that put up paywalls, they're having trouble too. Very few of them can get away with it. Wall Street Journal gets away with it. New York Times gets away with it. But most other places don't because people expect free online content that they're reading from Instagram, Facebook, or wherever or whatever.
22: Paul, I know you have to go. I want to say thank you very much for speaking into this very important issue for us.
12: Sure thing, Marcus. Yeah, always good to talk to you. Happy to come back again.
22: Yep, looking forward to it. My guest has been Dr. Paul Kengo. He's someone I consider a dear friend, a salient source of wisdom and insight, not just in terms of history and politics, but also in terms of the current situation of our life and human condition right now. He's a professor of political science at Grove City College. As Paul has been highlighting, Toy Story 5, of all the things, is... Okay, so for those of us who grew up watching Toy Story, I mean, the first one and then the second one came out, and I don't think I've watched any of the others, so I don't quite know the plots of the others. The story was always about how toys have an imaginative world of their own, but there's a correlation here to the imaginative world of the child. Toy Story 5... is a diversion from that narrative in that it is tackling a very real problem today, which is the fixation, obsession, and addiction to screens that children have. And there are these toys that are trying to reinculcate the world building and imaginative fantasy that comes with childhood and playing with toys that screens inadvertently kill. We can talk about the studies that prove why this happens and how this happens. But one of the things I do want to point out that is relatively obvious is that the growing human brain, and frankly, while neuroplasticity rates lower as your age gets older, the reality is our brains are constantly growing and learning until we breathe our last. And all of these neural connections can be built the right way, but the brain is also extremely good at pruning away less used neural connections. And that's why those with screen addictions lose the capacity for sustained reading, because those neural connections that allowed for sustained readings have been pruned away or never developed to begin with. And that's why digital media plays a tremendously active role in that process. And once again, I speak to many parents, grandparents, I speak to all of you children as well, that we need to be good stewards of the intellectual powers we've been given. Whether we like it or not, screens are a ubiquitous reality. We cannot escape it. We can no more escape the notion of digital screens than we can escape breathing in today's modern culture. Sure, we can try to be as isolated from society as possible, but then we will be hit with a backlash. Now, because of that, we also need to understand that screens provide an impoverished sense of stimulation. It is a form of stimulation, don't get me wrong, but it is an impoverished sense of stimulation on the developing brain, as opposed to when the brain is given something of more substance to chew on, whether it's an auditory experience of classical music, whether it's a reading experience of literary magnificence. All of these things help shape certain realities within the imagination. Children, but even adults, children need a diverse menu of imaginative experiences. And that's why play is so crucial, that the mind is allowed to not wander aimlessly, but that boredom becomes the space within which creativity and imagination are allowed to take hold. And then the faith and natural reason and ethics provide the guardrails for the mind to be formed healthily. So my friends, let us pray and work towards remediating this for our children. Thank you for joining us. I'm Marcus Peter.
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1: Church is the last rampart against this macabre world ethic, and that's what the theme is this week. 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And Drew, we're getting there. $5,000, a couple minutes left in this hour. Thank you.
2: We're close. Hey, Preston, thanks for being here with me. Thanks for all that you do. Check out Catholic Legacy. I want to thank everyone who's stepping up right now. We're going to cross that number. I know we're going to do it. They're taking calls right now. Doug Hinderer is coming right up. He'll continue to carry the baton. So tune in for him. And Brooke and I will be back. We'll see if we get to our goal. It's a big goal tomorrow. Thank you for whatever you can do. Until then, we'll be praying for you. Say a prayer for us. Have a great day.
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5: It's been difficult kind of navigating the judgment, but, you know, we are pretty convicted in our decision, and the Catholic faith feels like home. So.
6: And welcome home, Lisa. Happy. I should have said that before.
5: Yeah,
6: welcome.
5: Thank you.
6: When did you come into the church?
5: Oh, yeah. So I still have to do OCIA in September, but since December of last year, we moved back to Mankato, Minnesota from Texas, and we attended the local church here, and we just kind of fell in love, and it just felt like home. I tell my husband the Catholic faith feels like home. The Protestant church we were attending one in Texas kind of felt like a friend's home. But Catholic faith feels like home, and we're really happy where we are. So
6: I'm glad. Well, keep on keeping on. Number one, please keep listening to Relevant Radio. I mean, whatever your daily dose is, good. Whatever your daily dose is, keep that going. Keep, you know, maybe up the dosage as needed. But another thing you can do is text the link to this program to your family and friends, especially those who are giving you a hard time. And you can say, this is a resource that we find very interesting. You might like it too. And you don't even have to say anything more about that, but chances are they'll start listening. And if they start listening, good things will happen. And it might make your life easier because they're going to be hearing things that'll help convince them. And they might lay off the criticism of you because they'll understand what you're doing more.
5: Mm-hmm. Yeah, we do. We listen to Father Rocky at 7, Father Rocky and Maggie. We do the grocery every night. So they know we do that. We're like, we got to go home and listen to Father Rocky. So, yeah.
6: Keep it up.
5: Thank you so much for you and what Relevant Radio does.
6: Thank you, Lisa. God bless you and your husband.
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6: Everyone's talking about the crisis in education, but real questions remain. 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
2: All right, here we go. Welcome to Marriage Unhindered. I'm your host, Doug Hinder, licensed marriage and family therapist, and happy to be with you for the next hour talking about all things marriage and family related. And so it's Thursday, and you know what that means. Monica's here. Yeah! Monica's here. Licensed clinical professional counselor and all-around great daughter. And when she's on, we spend a lot more of our time talking about parenting issues and child raising and issues with children, because that's kind of her specialty. And so today what Monica and I will do is August 12th, so a week ago, it was the feast day of St. Jane Frances de Chantal. And we came across a letter that she wrote to one of her daughters about parenting in 1625 and thought it would be great to kind of dissect that letter and see if any of her advice applies in 2026, which is 401 years later, right? So has parenting changed much in the last 400 years? Well, we'll tear that apart and see if we can learn any lessons from a saint who lived 400 years ago. Before we do that, though, we always start the hour during Pledge Drive with a prayer to our Blessed Mother, with the Memorare, asking her to help us get to our goal so we can keep doing her son's work, which is what we're trying to do, is to bring her son to the world through the media. So please join me. Remember, O most gracious Virgin Mary, that never was it known that anyone who fled to thy protection, implored thy help, or sought thy intercession was left unaided. Inspired with this confidence, we fly to thee, O Virgin of Virgins, our Mother. To thee do we come. Before thee we stand, sinful and sorrowful. O Mother of the Word Incarnate, despise not our petitions, but in thy mercy hear and answer us. Amen. In the name of the Father, and of the Son, and of the Holy Spirit. Amen. All right, so we're closing in on the $2 million mark, and we'll certainly hit it during this hour, which will let me walk around tomorrow and kind of puff my chest out and, you know, declare that I'm the $2 million man. And last pledge drive, we actually hit the $3 million mark at the start of my hour, so I was able to walk around and for the past 3 months and wear the banner being the $3 million man. So we'll hit the $2 million thing here. I'd like to get $25,000 this hour if we can, because we still are only at two-thirds of our goal, which means we're going to have to raise almost $1 million in one day tomorrow, and that's going to be a stretch. So however much you can help us. We'll talk more about that at our first pledge break here in a few minutes, but let's get on to our show, to our content, which, as you know, is solely for educational purposes. This is not a replacement for mental health diagnosis or treatment. Calling into the show does not establish a therapist-patient relationship with me or with Miss Monica. So, yo, Monica, how you doing, girl?
9: I'm good. Yeah. Pretty hot down here in Florida, but but the sun is good for the soul. So
2: you're kind of in South Florida there in Miami, so.
9: Yeah, I'm almost as far south as you can go. I guess crazy. The Keys are a little further, but it's pretty hot here. I think we just hit a record of the hottest recorded temperature since something like 1840 something.
2: Get out of
9: Dodge. It hit over 100 degrees, and I was accidentally out on the golf course that day.
2: Accidentally, yeah.
9: I should have checked the temperature before I went out. But
2: that would have helped. Yeah, exactly right. So have you spent any beach time? Have you gotten to the beach?
9: I have not driven down to the beach. I've been working, walking, and golfing. That's what I've been doing.
2: That's a good combination. Yeah, good for you. Mm-hmm. I've been working. I haven't been golfing. I have gotten out for a few good runs, though. The temperature's a little bit more mild here in the morning, so I've gotten a couple of good runs in the morning. And I take the dog, and we go out for a little run, which is kind of fun.
9: That's great.
2: Yeah, a little depressing, though, I think, because I kind of run around the school, and like some of the neighbor kids, you know, they're junior high kids, they're there, standing there, and I'm like, oh, man, a school started already? I'm like, yeah. I'm like, are you excited or are you depressed? Depressed! Ah, we don't want to.
9: Oh.
2: Yeah, that's kind of a tough deal. All right, so tell me, what's going on work-wise with you down there in Miami? Because I don't get a chance to talk to you too much. What are you doing?
9: Yeah, so I'm really excited. I've been working really hard on developing supports for everyone across the country, right? Not just people in Illinois who I can legally see, but how do I help people kind of nationwide with a lot of these issues that we talk about so regularly, right? So I'm really excited to be launching in September two programs. One is a parent support group. So you can sign up and you'll be in a support group with other parents navigating estrangement with their adult children, whether that be leaving the faith, values change, LGBTQ issues, and so forth. Or for those who aren't ready to kind of really dive in, I have a parent membership program where you can sign up to like a monthly subscription, essentially, where you get access to resources, support, community posts, so other parents supporting you.
2: Wow.
9: And then my resources and my support. So
2: crazy.
9: I've really been trying to focus on how do I help as many people as possible. And I think, and you know, Dad, I'm curious your thoughts on this. I think that a lot of parents, when they're struggling, feel very alone.
2: Yeah. Well, yes, I think so. And on a couple levels, right? Because when you're when that child is born, you just know intuitively that this child's going to grow up to be perfect, right? yeah, and then all of a sudden you realize now they're flawed like the rest of us. Number two, you know, nobody gets any official parent training, right? Even on how to raise a kid who's not, you know, going off the rails. But if you got a kid who's going off the rails, there's an embarrassment about that. There's a certain shame about that. And mm-hmm. I think the mindset that a lot of parents have is, if my kid has taken this left turn, whatever it is, let's say they've left the faith, the parent is going to be like, what did I do wrong? The parent's going to blame themselves for whatever decision mm-hmm. the kid made, even if they're making the decision, you know, in college or out of college or whatever. Mm-hmm. They're going to say, what did I do wrong? So there's this embarrassment there, and you're not going to go around saying, hey, you know, look what my kid's doing. mm-hmm. You know, like you're going to hide that, right? You don't want people to know. So there's this really loneliness kind of thing there.
9: Yeah, and I've heard that time and time again. Families, individuals, parents, they find me and they're all saying the same thing. And obviously with HIPAA, I can't share that. And so I'm sitting here thinking, gosh, you all feel so alone. And yet there's more of you than you realize.
2: Yeah.
9: And there's something so beautiful about our pain and our suffering being witnessed. For us to accompany one another, I think things feel so dire when we isolate and we're alone. And the beautiful part about support groups or memberships is that you see that you're not alone.
2: Yeah.
9: And you can take your wisdom from your experience and help others, and people can do the same. And suddenly there's a group that says, I see you.
2: Yeah, exactly right. And that group is saying, I'm in the same boat. Like, you're in the same mm-hmm. boat. We're going down the same river, the same rapids. We've got the same struggles, and we're equally lost and together. Yes. And I think that's one of the secrets of the 12-step program. So, like Alcoholics Anonymous. Yeah. And, you know, when I was in school to get this degree, we had to go and attend either an AA meeting or an Al-Anon meeting. And I went and attended an Al-Anon meeting. And the you know, there were, I don't know what there were, a dozen, 15 people there, but the openness, the honesty, the vulnerability that these people demonstrated towards each other was just inspiring. And so I think so much of this work is better done in a group setting than individually.
9: Absolutely.
2: And I'm really proud of you for doing that. I think that's a great idea. I think you're going to
9: do a great service. I'm excited because I think this will help. Group work is a beautiful thing, and I think it can be more transformative and healing than even individual work at times, especially with an issue like this, where the issue, you can't control the outcome. I can't control another person. I can't control if my child does X, Y, Z, but that doesn't mean that you're suffering less because it's not you personally going through this thing, right?
2: You mean X, or X, Y, right? Get it?
9: Sure.
2: X, X, or X, Y.
9: There you go.
2: Sorry about that. Yeah.
9: So... I think there's something really beautiful about that. And I want to create that space for people. Simultaneously, I want to be able to acknowledge that some people don't feel ready to be that exposed. And so online subscription or support community in that way, where they get access to resources, helps them continue to grow and develop, feel like they have a community, but maybe they're not ready to take that step into a formal group. So the membership is open as of September. I'm opening this up to anyone, you know, across the country, across the world can join, and you're going to have different cohorts that are supportive, group support, and a whole resource library.
2: And is that going to be, is that email based? Mm-hmm. Is it going to be email based?
9: Yeah, you would join a platform. So you would log onto like an app or a website. It's called Mighty Networks. And it would be like kind of a whole app that you get, or like a website that you get access to. And then the groups would actually be like through my therapy portal, where come, and those are closed groups. So those are filling up really quickly.
2: Yeah.
9: Because I'm limiting them. They're small groups so that they can be really supportive. So the groups are filling up fast. There's only about 8 per group. And so all of this information is on my website, and you can learn more through there.
2: At MonicaHinder.com?
9: That's right. Keep it simple.
2: Didn't know I knew that, did you? Yeah, you know, Dr. Greg, I think it's Pataro. Are you familiar with him? I mean, he's kind of a he's a very well-known guy in the Catholic circles at, at kind of the national level. But he's developing an entire delivery system of email-based therapy where for a subscription thing, you get this email address, and at any time, 24 hours a day, you will get a response from a therapist within like an hour or something like that. I'm not sure exactly how he's set up. But same kind of idea that you've got. So I think there's a place for email-based kind of exchanges, and then video-based group work, and then individual work as well. Sounds like you're trying to touch all three bases.
9: Yeah, I think I'm trying to make this as easy for people as possible, right? Because one of the things that's important is to look at the barriers that someone is facing to get help, right? One of the barriers is that they may like a therapist, but they're not in the correct state or so forth. So, okay, we move into more support, community, or coaching. Okay, great.
2: Speaking of barriers, we have to go listen to Father Rocky now for just a minute as we do our pledge. I will have to catch up with you in about 3 minutes. Goodbye, Monica.
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11: This is Timory joining Doug with just a great hour ahead of us, because this is your opportunity to support the work we are doing. We have 45 minutes left in the hour, and we need $25,000 this hour. We've had 4,000 come in, with huge, huge gifts coming from Ron, and Kathleen, Richard, a number of anonymous gifts coming forward over the last couple of minutes from all over California, Maryland, New Mexico, Nevada. Doug, people are really excited to get behind the mission of Relevant Radio today. 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
2: Yeah, I mean, we're doing such great work. And at the $600 level, we've got, this is beautiful. I really like, and I don't really like these things. I love this one. It's a Holy Family wall bas relief, 7.5 inches high, and it's gorgeous. It's Joseph, Mary surrounding the baby Jesus, and it's white porcelain. It's gorgeous. It's gorgeous. And then that's at the $600, $50 a month level. At the $1,200 level, $100 a month, which is doable for an awful lot of folks, with St. Francis of Assisi statuette, 4.25 inches high, holding a lamb. He's got it looks like a wolf next to him and a bird on his shoulder, of course. And it's great. If you have a devotion to St. Francis, you will love to put this someplace in your house that will remind you of that devotion. So you can call 877-291-0123, or you can go to relevantradio.com or the Relevant Radio app. Now, Timory, what happens if I donate online?
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2: Absolutely right. 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And Father Rocky, who's coming in a close second, I think, in terms of digital, and video presence, right? Media presence. Father Rocky is carrying on that wonderful tradition that Bishop Sheen has started. And here's the thing I want you all to know. You are part of the good work that Relevant Radio is doing, right? 91%, we've sampled our listeners, 91% say they pray more because of Relevant Radio. 75% are more apostolic. They share their faith. 62% are going back to confession or going to

0: perhaps one of the all-time great motivational songs ever written. And to this day, Rocky is the only movie I've actually gone to the theater more than once to see. And I think I went like four different times to watch it when it was in the theater. And I was in college at that time. It shows you how old I am. But, you know, old Sly Stone, he's still looking pretty good. Sylvester, he's still... He's the man. He's the man. All right. Welcome back to Marriage Unhindered. I'm your host, Doug Hindert, licensed marriage and family therapist, talking with daughter/therapist Monica, talking about the work she's doing these days, trying to help families and parents, especially on a few different levels. 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All right, Monica, are you still there?
1: I'm still here.
0: You didn't hang up when I said goodbye, did you?
1: No, I didn't. I was thinking, is this, would Eye of the Tiger be your walkout song?
0: Oh, could be. Yeah. Yeah, right.
1: Is that your theme?
0: Well, you know what? Yes. And we've gone over the $2 million mark, so I got that now. Now I'm the $2 million man. All right. That's pretty good. I like that. And tomorrow I'm going to get us to 3 million. There we go. Ah, the crowds, the crowds. All the people here in the studio who are watching the show. Yeah, it's just me and Jim, man. But we make a good team, Jim. All right. So, okay, where did we leave off with you, Monica?
1: Oh, we were talking about the benefits of group and community. Right. I also think there's very limited resources on parents with adult children and estrangement, particularly LGBTQ estrangement. But even what do we do when there's value shifts within my, you know, my children or my family systems? My child married somebody, they have different values, and how do we negotiate? And all of the, I really believe very firmly that you don't have to choose between your values and connection. Conviction and connection are not opposed. And our society wants to tell you that it is. I think parents need help navigating these new relationships. And like any other relationship and any other communication, there's a song and a dance. And we just have to learn the steps. And it's okay to not know. The brave
0: Good
1: thing
0: metaphor.
1: To do is say, I need help. I need support.
0: I had I got an email that I read yesterday on the show from a woman who... son married a woman, and the woman, it appears, is pulling her husband, now the woman's son, away from the family, and really's kind of gone no contact, and they've got a son, won't let him see the son, and she's trying to figure out what to do. And I got another email from a couple who, you know, they've got like a $3 million estate, and but the son and his wife have gone total no contact, won't answer their calls, etc., and they're trying to decide, do we rewrite the will, you know, and do we take them out of the will? Since they don't have anything to do with us, should we take them out of the will and give the money to folks who we are aligned with, because they've iced us out because we have different political views than they do?
1: Yes.
0: What do we
1: and
0: do?
1: I can guarantee they're not the only family going through this.
0: They're not the only
1: parents discussing what to do with the finances as it relates to the adult children and their choices.
0: Yeah.
1: And I think to have a sounding board of people going through the same thing so that you don't feel so alone, I think is so helpful, or even strategies for how to have these conversations. How do I communicate difficult boundaries and communicate I still love somebody? It's possible. Difficult, but possible.
0: Yeah. But really important. And it's really complicated, and you've heard me say this, but it's really complicated with adult children. I mean, small children, pretty easy. Like, I'm in control. Right. I tell you what time bedtime is. I tell you what time curfew is. Right. And I'm bigger than you, so I win. But you get adult children, and it's not that easy now. And, you know, and you watch your adult children, and you watch them make decisions that perhaps you don't agree with. They're not illegal or immoral. You just look at it and say, you know, I've been alive now for 50, 60 years, and I've learned a few things, and I think this thing you're doing is not a good idea. But you can't really even say that because it's, you know, your opinion hasn't been invited, and you need

0: to stay quiet a lot of times. And that's hard to do because you're like, oh, man, this is not going to end well. I could save you a lot of pain if you could just listen to me. don't buy that stupid junky car. It's not going to, you know, hilarious. Or whatever it is. Right. Yeah.
1: Sure, sure. And I, you know what, I think that the beautiful thing is that each family is going to be a little different. Each relationship is a little different. And so this is why I think some general books or support systems, what I have found is they fail because they say, this is what you should do.
0: Yeah.
1: And my system and my approach is, help me understand you, help me understand the problem, help me understand your child so you can create a formula that works for you.
0: Yeah. Right.
1: Because everything is so specific and so unique. This is the benefit of individual therapy, right? That we get time to unpack and to labor and to understand with our clients. But, you know, not everybody has that time. Some people are looking for resources. And so, you know, the thought is like, how do we make this support accessible to everybody? Because some people can't access higher levels of care or support. So,
0: yeah, well,
1: they still deserve help.
0: Yeah, exactly.
1: You know, we want to save the family.
0: Well, exactly. Yes, I agree with that. And group groups are generally much more affordable economically, and I haven't looked at your pricing structure, but and I'm sure that the email kind of stuff is even more economically priced. So even people who are not in a good financial position to be able to afford full-blown therapy or don't have insurance to handle it can find a much more economical way to get some really great and strong support, right?
1: Yeah. Well, if you think about it, you have a Netflix subscription from like anywhere from $15 to $30 a month.
0: Yeah.
1: So why wouldn't you have a subscription to a service that is going to support you and give you tools to navigate your family life?
0: Which is more important. I got you, girl. I'm with you on that. So, all right. And so to learn more, we got to take a break in about 30 seconds. To learn more, they go to where?
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1: That's right, because this is, mm-hmm,
0: it's a support group, and it's educational kind of thing, and it's, or coaching, and it's not therapy. So there you go. So from coast to coast, people can lock in and get some help from you. Very good. All right, you're listening to Mary Jen Hindert, having a wonderful conversation with daughter therapist Monica Hindert about some of the fun stuff she's doing to help support parents across the country. 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We need some more money. We're only at $5,000 this month, this hour. 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
2: Okay, we are working our way toward our goal. 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
0: And did we mention that it's a 100% match today? 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So that's, you know, that's everything multiplies, right? And so this is the time to do that. And it's a good way to show that you support Mary Jen Hindert, the show, the content of the show, and Trending with Timory, the great work that Timory is doing too in the next hour. So we really need your help. We are entirely dependent upon you and your support to keep the lights on and do what we do. It costs about $3 million. It's about $1 million a month to operate this, which is really not bad, right? That's a pretty economic way to operate a radio station that is coast to coast and even around the world now with the internet and the app. That's pretty frugal. But it's still an awful lot of money, and we're entirely dependent on you, the listeners, to provide us with the resources to keep doing the good work we're doing. And I think, you know, the good work that Relevant Radio is doing gets accrued to you as well, because you're there. You're the one who's making it possible. Mm-hmm. So I think God will reward you richly when the time comes for your financial support, because we're not all in a position to be able to do the work that Relevant Radio is doing. 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
2: And God is truly in this mission, Doug. 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
0: Hey, welcome back to Marriage Unhindered. I'm your host, Doug Hinderer, having a wonderful conversation with therapist and daughter, Monica Hinderer. She's been a daughter a lot longer than she's been a therapist, but she's a licensed clinical professional counselor and is doing some wonderful work. We're talking about some of the work that she's doing. But, Monica, we've got a caller here. Why don't we see if we can help Chris in Orland Park. Hey, Chris, thanks for calling into the show.
11: Hi, Doug. Hi, Monica.
1: Hi.
11: So I have a 7-year-old daughter that gets emotional. If she talks about what she's upset about, things she calms down and things are okay. But when she holds back, she starts acting out with her sisters, causing trouble. They act not listening very well. Mm-hmm. And then eventually me or my wife will start asking her, what's wrong? What's wrong? Over and over again. Mm-hmm. And then my wife and my daughter will get emotional eventually and just kind of start going at it.
0: Mm-hmm.
11: And how can I help and de-escalate the situation? And
0: yeah,
11: I mean, my daughter's great 7, question. So I just, you know, we tell her that she cannot talk to us, that, you know, we're not mad at her for being upset. We get upset at her because she starts acting out instead of talking to us.
0: Yeah, okay. Let me get a little more background. How many other children are in the home, and where is she in the pecking order?
11: She's the oldest. Okay. We got a 5-year-old and a 2-year-old, all 3 are girls.
0: Okay. All right. All right, my first 3 were girls, so I get you. I'm with you, man. All right. All right, Monica.
1: Yeah, so sometimes when we ask somebody what's wrong, that question can be really overwhelming because sometimes we don't know. Even us as adults, like, we have these really big feelings or we're in a bad mood and we don't particularly know why. A child at this point is still learning their emotions, their reality, their experiences. And so sometimes I think saying what's wrong can feel overwhelming. The behavior is telling you. She can communicate through her behavior and through emoting, but she may not have the language. And so my recommendation would actually be that we just take a step back and we help identify for her what's going on. You look really sad right now. Is that how you're feeling? Oh, I can see you're so angry. Like, oof, that you're frustrated. And so we're starting to put words, we're starting to name it for her. And then we may cue her to calm down first. When our mind is in fight or flight, we're really not very rational. And so if we can help her breathe or take a pause, she may be able to later explain what was going on. But in the moment, that's going to be difficult.
0: Yeah, she's going to be too agitated. I think that's great. But how do the parents, because I get it, right, especially mom, right, how do you avoid getting sucked into that emotional vortex as well? Because obviously that's not going to work, right? If mom gets upset, she's yelling, the kid's yelling. That's all the work I've done with married couples. I've never had any of them say, you know, things weren't going well, but then I got angry and I started yelling and all of a sudden everything got better. Right. So that's not going to make anything better. But how do the parents de-escalate themselves?
1: Yeah, so this is where my recommendation is that we have a lot of self-awareness for when I'm getting irritated. What are my signs of distress? And it's really great with a child. We are either going to model our own coping and regulation skills, or we're going to co-regulate with them. So that might look something like, I'm also getting upset. I'm going to take a few deep breaths. Do you want to join me? Hey, I'm getting really irritated. Can we just hug for a second? Let's just take a minute. Or, hey, mommy needs space right now. I'm going to go. I will be back in a few minutes. What we're modeling is that it's okay to first regulate before we engage. And we can either do that independently and model it, or we can do it with our child in co-regulation.
0: There you go. Chris, what are your thoughts about that?
11: Yeah, some good ideas. I'll talk to my wife and see if she'll go along with them.
0: Yeah, good. Yeah, and maybe have her, you know, listen to this segment of the show anyway, too, so she can hear it straight from Monica's lips, that how to do that. But I really like the insight there, Monica, that the 7-year-old probably doesn't have words to describe how they're feeling, and we need to give them those words and then show them how to downregulate.
11: So it's usually the same few things over and over again.
0: Okay.
11: So, I mean, one set of grandparents isn't around a lot, so she's upset about that. And then we live next door to our cousins, so she gets to see them a lot and enjoys playing with them. And she'd want to play with them 24/7.
0: Oh,
11: and she gets upset because we have to go home, or for some reason we can't play with them today or see them.
0: Mm-hmm.
11: And so we'll explain to her, you know, today we can't do it. And then, you know, there might be like half an hour in the evening that we can take all of us take a walk together, and she's upset because we did get to see them when we told her that we can't.
0: Mm-hmm.
1: Mm-hmm. Mm. Yeah. So what I'm hearing is that your daughter seems to really value connection. So disconnection with a grandparent or a cousin or a loved one is difficult for her. And so we want to validate that, like, oh, I know it's disappointing to not see them. Or like, oh, it sounds like you love them very much. And then, yes, we help her. That's what we would be calling distress tolerance, that this disconnect is distressing. And then a little bit of the, maybe a little bit of black and white thinking of you said no, and then it became yes. So helping her navigate that kind of the nuance, the flexibility of sometimes life and schedules might just be a skill she's got to practice. And so some of it is just navigating or knowing maybe some of our children's deficits or some of their areas of growth and being patient with them in that.
0: Mm-hmm. Yeah, I like that a lot. I like that a lot.
11: Thank you.
0: So, yeah, there you go. Chris, thanks so much for calling in. Monica, I think your insights there were spot on. I always get kind of impressed with the stuff you do. because you're more of a journalist. I mean, I'm a one-trick pony. I just do marriages, right? But you deal with all of these issues, and I have a lot of respect for therapists who can wear multiple hats. All right, so again, before we run out of time, because when we got to take another break here to raise some more money and then the last segment, I want to make sure we put your website in the show notes. So what is it again?
1: It's just monicahindera.com. Keep it simple. Google my name. You'll find me.
0: I don't know if I can remember that. You know, my memory isn't that good anymore, and it's never been good. But okay, Monica, who? Hinderer.com.
1: Hinderer. Double E-R at the end.
0: You got a stutter at the end. Yeah, it's kind of crazy.
1: That's right.
0: Man. All right. Well, you know, when we do these pledge drives, my favorite part of the whole hour is the miracle moment where we talk about people we hear from people whose lives were radically changed because of something they heard on World Radio. So,
1: beautiful.
0: Going to pause for a minute. Going to hear a miracle moment. So don't go away, everybody.
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13: Next up on the phones for us is Carol calling in from Redford, Michigan. Good afternoon, Carol. Welcome.
14: 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Wow. I ask when I go to get the Eucharist, I say, Lord, if you're there, give me the broken piece of the Eucharist so that I know you hear me and you know me. And more times than not, it shows up. 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
2: There are these life-changing moments that we have, and it's one of those moments where we have to count our blessings because God really is working miracles in our lives in the day-to-day, and sometimes it takes hearing about the miracle or the life change in someone else's life to really be reminded of those blessings. 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Catholic Church.
0: Exactly right. Timory, I'm feeling like we are stuck, like we ran into a brick wall.
2: Yes. You know,
0: we haven't even hit the $6,000 mark yet. 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But Carol in Escondido, California, $100. Shirley, Bristol,
2: thank
0: Illinois,
2: you,
0: $376 a day. 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And we need just all the help we can get. Today it's a 100% match, so your pledge is doubled. And if you can give online, all right?
2: Yes.
0: You will receive this great video recording of Father Rocky entitled The Holy Hour, Fulton Sheen's Greatest Secret. You're going to love that. That's an additional gift we give. 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
0: Especially when Monica is on. Well, you know what? I get to be I get to be the proud papa, and I do whatever. Oftentimes, when I'm out at some social event and you're meeting people you don't know, and you talk about what it is you do, and you say, "Well, they're like, oh, yeah, we love Monica." I'm like, "Well, how about me? How about me? I don't, you know, one of my chopped liver or something here. Yeah, well, we love Monica." Mm. Mm. All right. Well, you take after your mother. That's a good thing. 888-914-9149. If you have a question for Monica, and I, you know, her specialty is really parents, helping parents figure out how to deal with their children and the issues that children present. And if you got one child, you got one set of problems. If you got two, you got two sets of problems. And three, you got three sets of problems. And, you know, and it kind of multiplies. And, you need help from time to time. And, I think your idea of group help.
1: Yeah, I think that I like taking psychology and theology and translating it so that it's digestible. I think parents know, I think they can see the issues ahead of them. I think they can even read the books. But then how do we take this general knowledge and make it specific? And that's what I love. I love helping parents translate what's already before them. So that they can take their knowledge, stay, right, like this primary focus in their child's life, and equip them so that they have healthy homes and so that relationships can withstand the current times we're in.
0: I think so. And I think, you know, one of the challenges is, I mean, each child is uniquely different. Just stand alone, you know, in terms of temperament, et cetera, they're different. And then they're different in terms of who's right above them and who's right below them, right? Because it's part of this interaction thing. And so if the one right above you is kind of high strung and high energy and wild, or, you know, low key and quiet, I mean, that's going to affect you differently, right? And you're going to affect the one below you. And so it's not just each child is different, but the interaction, the interplay between the kids is radically different. And
1: that's right.
0: You know, in your case, you were surrounded by five brothers, you know, that's a whole different dynamic than your sisters. The three of them were all born together, right? One, two, three girls. Yeah. And then here you come up in the middle of five boys. And so your dynamic is going to be radically different, irrespective of your individual temperament and personality. And it's a real challenge for most parents to get it right.
1: And I think it's part of it is slowing down, right? And kind of challenging the beliefs and labels I hold, right? So even the high performing, right, excelling child, like, well, let's challenge that. What does that actually mean? Like my child is like a very gifted reader and they're always reading. Well, maybe that's an escape from their current world and they're diving into the world of books, right? Maybe mm-hmm. it's an anxious thing. Maybe the rebellious child is not actually rebellious. Maybe they're searching for how lovable they are. I think that when we can kind of search and we can go a little deeper, and when parents can know the right questions to ask, the solutions they find are specific to that child and that need, and the relationships end up flourishing.
0: Well, I like the way you put that, if they know the right questions to ask, right? And usually, oftentimes, we don't even know the right questions to ask, right? And because it's just, you know, especially like our caller, right, with the seven-year-old daughter, he's never had a seven-year-old daughter before, right? So, I mean, how do you get it, you know, you don't have any experience with it. So how do you get inside the head of a seven-year-old little girl, especially if you're the dad, because like you're totally clueless as to how little girls function, and you know, and it's really which is why I kind of like some of the programs that you're bringing forward to really help parents, because we don't get trained in how to do it, and it's kind of important, right? I mean, if you do a good job, things usually end really well, and if you don't do a good job, things may not end quite as well, but nobody teaches you how to do it, so. All right, so we've only got 5 minutes to go, but we've got a caller out in Vegas, Roger. Hey, Roger, thanks for calling into the show. What can we do for you, my friend?
17: Hey, thank you. This is the best radio station, and I love listening to you and Monica.
0: Thank you.
17: Anyway, I have a question. My 20-year-old daughter wants to move in with her boyfriend, and I'm having a real hard time with this. Yeah. Any advice?
0: Okay, go, Monica.
1: Well, I was going to say, what conversations have you already had with her? Where have you already gone?
17: Well, I told her, I said, I don't think this is the right thing to do according to the way we've been raised in our Catholic religion, and it's not the right thing to do. You shouldn't do it.
0: Yeah.
1: So, yeah. How did she respond to that?
17: She doesn't take it real heavy. And then her mom's kind of more for her. She said she's either going to do it, whether we're looking or not. And I said, you know, it's against our religion. We can't do that.
0: Yeah. So, let me tackle it, because it's a relationship, more of a marriage thing. So you're living together, you're having sex together, and that's something that God reserves specifically for for marriage, number one. Number two, the divorce rate for couples who live together is significantly higher than for couples who don't. First off, 30% of the couples who live together don't ever end up getting married. So that's like a 30% divorce rate right off the top. And of the 70% that do go on to get married, 50% of them divorce. So you take the 30 and the 35, that's like almost two-thirds of all couples that live together. It's going to end, their story's going to end really badly, okay? Number one. Number two, it is just offensive to God. And if you love God, why would you want to do something that hurts him, right? And it's just not how we set it up. Number three, it really makes it a lot harder to make a good decision because of the four loves that you need to make marriage work. Only one is eros. The other is friendship and kindness and then sacrificial love. And you don't really develop the friendship and the kindness piece if you put the eros piece ahead of the other two. So rationally, logically speaking, really bad idea. Statistically, really bad idea. And spiritually, sinful, offensive to God, not good for your soul. That's a bad idea, too.
1: So I would say that in regards to the conversations you're going to have with her, her living with her boyfriend is a symptom of a larger issue, and the task at hand is to find out what is the issue. It's a crisis of faith. It's a connection in the relationship. There's something deeper going on here, and so part of it is joining in and saying, help me understand why you want to live with him. What are you hoping to gain from this? What do you think the faith says? What are your beliefs on God in this religion? Because you want to enter into her reality and what she's seeing, there you'll see where the deficits are, where you can start to speak truth into that. And so I would encourage you to just dig a little deeper with her, stay very present in her life, and be willing to ask the hard questions to seek understanding so you can lead and counsel her better.
0: I like that. This whole idea of a spirit of curiosity, right? Help me understand, sweetheart, how you feel about this and why you're doing it. And not so you can judge it, just so you can understand it. And then if you get a chance to give a rebuttal to her point, I think you do that. But you need to come at it with a real spirit of curiosity and trying to understand it. Right. So there may be stuff going on that you're not aware of, and you think you know why she's doing it, but you may well not know that. What's your opinion of this young man? Do you like him, or is he, you're not so sure about him?
17: I really like him. He's a good kid.
0: All right.
17: But, it's not the right thing to do. And, they're a good couple together, but there has to be a lot more.
0: Well, they're kind of confused by society, right? Society says you should be living together, and so you got to let them know that God's got a better plan. God's plan is better. Yeah. Good luck, Roger. Pray a lot. Use your guardian angel to help you in your conversation with your daughter. Monica, we're out of time, darling. Good to have you. Good to have you. And you'll be back on next Thursday as well, yes?
1: I will. I'll see you then.
0: MonicaIndra.com, everybody. Have a good night, darling.
2: We're in the final 5 hours of Marriage Unhindered. This is Timory joining Doug. We have a need of $25,000 this hour. We have fallen short at just under $8,000. So we are working our way there, but we really need about $22,000. And I bring that up because I know God can work miracles in these last 5 minutes. And you just have a glimpse of how desperate we are to make this mission work, but also how it requires you to step forward and say, I'll pray, I'll call other people who can donate, and I will donate now at relevantradio.com or by donating via phone to Give Hope by calling 877-291-0123. And Doug, every dollar that is gifted to Relevant Radio today is matched. We've had very generous people come forward. Yeah. So Janet just gave $500.
0: Thank you.
2: That is doubled to $1,000. Lucia just gave $412. That's doubled. Thomas just gave $100. So every dollar you give is matched, including Leslie's gift of $26 that she just donated.
0: God bless you. Yeah. And we love all the gifts, but especially the small ones, because you think of the widow, right, who put the two small coins, the two pennies. Yeah, the widow's mite. And we had someone who called in earlier today, said she's living in her car, and she gave us $5. And I'm like, God bless. I mean, that puts a tear to your eye.
2: God.
0: Yeah. How generous is that, right? So we just so appreciate it. And here's the other thing that I think you all need to know is come tomorrow at 5 o'clock, the pledge drive is over. And then Monday morning, the folks here in the office, there's going to be an Excel spreadsheet that's going to list every single donor and your intention. So when you make a donation, make sure you put an intention there. That's going to get split out between all of the Relevant Radio employees. I will get an Excel spreadsheet that's going to list 50 or 60 names, and I will pray for each of those people by name and by intention, as will every other employee here at Relevant Radio. And so we will pray for you. We will pray for your intention. 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So that's what we're all about, is helping people save their souls and live the Christ message in the middle of the world. 877-291-0123 or relevantradio.com or the Relevant Radio app.
2: 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They're busy with their life, their job is very demanding, they have kids or wherever they're at. 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More than 60% go to confession because of what they hear at Relevant Radio. More than a quarter of people who listen to Relevant Radio actually start volunteering at their parish or getting involved in other ministries such as pro-life and pro-family ministries. And we've found out that those who listen to Relevant Radio who are not practicing their Catholic faith, 1 out of 10 of them actually come back to church.
0: Isn't that great? Yeah. And so many of these people who aren't practicing their faith, they hear about us by accident. They see a bumper sticker, or they just get in their car and they're flipping around and they come to the station. Or they, I had one guy who he ran his car through the car wash and he went to get in, and then one of the attendants had already had turned his radio to Relevant Radio.
2: Love that.
0: Yeah. 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We're at almost $8,000. 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
1: From EWTN News Nightly in Washington, D.C., I'm Eric Rosales with an EWTN News link. The United States national debt has hit a historic new milestone. The Treasury Department says the figure has now reached a record $40 trillion. Financial experts say several factors like the rising cost of the military, social safety net programs, and tax cuts are driving up that number. Russia has launched a massive nighttime aerial attack on the capital city of Ukraine. At least 16 people were killed and 40 others injured in the Kyiv area and the surrounding region. Russia claims that it hit an industrial site involved in missile production. Pope Leo XIV is meeting with Lebanese President Osef Aoun at the Vatican. Aoun is urging the Holy Father to continue supporting the Israeli withdrawal from occupied Lebanese territory. He also thanked the Pope for his efforts to seek an end to the conflict. We'll see you tonight.

0: Welcome back. Catholic Answers Live. I am so happy our next guest is back with us. I'm not kidding when I say one of the best defenders of life in the world. Like, if I often think, like, if they said, okay, you can pick one person to debate for the pro-life side, it would be extremely hard. I mean, maybe if somebody really tall came along, but other than that, no, there's nobody I would pick other than Stephanie Gray Connor. She's that good at it, and we are delighted to have her here. If you don't know her, well, you might have heard of some of her books: My Body for You, A Pro-Life Message for a Post-Roe World on Assisted Suicide. Love Unleashes Life is what most people know her for, just that phrase, Love Unleashes Life. Abortion and the Art of Communicating Truth, among those are both among her books. Stephanie Gray Connors, thank you so much for being here with us.
1: It is great to be back. It has been a while. I don't even remember the last time. Do you?
0: I think you had two less kids than you have now. That's how long. I'm not sure how many kids less, but yeah, it's been a long time. And yes. I'm just delighted that you're here. And pro-choice folks are welcome to call. I will tell you this: Stephanie's happy to talk with you. It's not a contest of wills or trying to show off for anybody. We love to talk about these things, and this is an opportunity, which I honestly think is one of the best things that Catholic Radio does. Where I almost never do I see an honest conversation where pro-life and pro-choice people can talk to each other. I see the talk shows where you get 10 seconds to do your soundbite, but I'm talking about having an actual adult conversation. So if you are an adult who is pro-choice, 888-318-7884. This is your chance. We are holding the lines for you. We will let you make your points. We want to have a conversation. 888-318-7884. While people are dialing, Stephanie, I will ask you my question about abortion in particular. And I know you've written on every aspect of the pro-life issue, but look, since 1950s, 60s, Americans have been fighting about abortion. The war gets hot, the war gets cold, but it's always a war. It's a culture war that we're having. How about now in 2026, we just find middle ground on abortion? Why can't we find middle ground on abortion and live there?
1: Well, we can't find middle ground on abortion because we can't find middle ground on rape. We can't find middle ground on slavery. We can't find middle ground on homicide of people who are born. And it's because with those three examples that I just gave, innocent human beings who have a right to life, a right to equality, are being denied that with those other injustices. And so there's no middle ground. It's rape is either right or wrong, and it's wrong. You know, slavery is either right or wrong, it's wrong. Homicide is either right or wrong, it's wrong. And so with abortion, then we ask ourselves, is it a moral issue like those other three? Is there an objective truth to the position of whether it's morally right or morally wrong? Yes, there is. And therefore, what does the act of abortion do? And as long as it involves ending the life of an innocent human being the way homicide does, as long as it involves harming an innocent human being the way rape or slavery does, then the only reasonable position is one which rejects middle ground and instead is wholeheartedly against the injustice.
0: I know you're holding a baby right now, so you can't drop the mic, but you should be able to drop the mic. We should have had somebody come in. Andrew is in the way right now, 8-week-old Andrew, but
1: I know it's funny. It's, we had discussed off air, and I'm, you know, feeding him here, and no one can see until his little hand just came on the screen.
0: So there's another person involved in this. Yeah. So Andrew is hanging out with us. Okay, but you know what? I do appreciate that, what you just said. And I know there are people who are absolutely horrified that you would equate this with slavery or rape or grave evils such as that. So what do you say to the person who goes, come on, that just rolls their eyes and goes, come on, Stephanie, what are you talking about?
1: Sure. And I would say I am not claiming that abortion is identical to those other examples that I gave. But what I'm claiming is that there is a common thread between abortion and those three other things. And the common, I should say not identical to rape and slavery. It is identical to homicide because it's an act of homicide. It's to side, kill, homo, the man, right? So it's to end the life of a human being. But the common thread, even though there are differences even within the realm of homicide, what is the age of the victim? What are the intentions of the perpetrator and so forth? That can vary from circumstance to circumstance. But the common thread is the existence of a human being who, by nature of being a member of the human family, ought to be considered a person, therefore ought to be protected under the law. And the common thread is that in each of these examples, they are denied protections, whether by an individual or by a law, if they're living in an unjust society, for example, where slavery is legal. So if people are horrified by the comparison that I'm making, for example, between abortion and rape or abortion and slavery, what they have to prove me wrong in my comparison, is that the preborn child is not a human being, that the preborn child is not a member of the human family. And if they can prove that, then I'll stop using my analogy. But as long as the science stands that beings which reproduce sexually begin their lives of fertilization, and that that one-celled embryo, which develops into a multi-celled embryo and then a much larger fetus and then an infant, toddler, teenager, adult, and so forth, that from the moment of fertilization, as long as science says that human being has begun his or her life, because they have human parents, that they're alive because they're growing, then I have to protect the youngest of our kind the way I protect other members of the human family who might be older, toddlers, teenagers, and so forth.
0: It seems like the way that you describe it, the primary task of the pro-life person then is to take off the blinders about whether or not the preborn is a member of the human family or not. Would you say that
1: really is the crux of the issue? Because those who deny the right to life of the preborn child, who justify abortion, are in some way, whether they're aware of what they're doing or not, their rhetoric, their positions, their disagreements with the positions we hold, ultimately hinge on a claim that they're overtly or not so overtly making, which is that they don't think the preborn child is a child, or is human, or is a person, or is equal to you and me. And it would be wrong, even the person we're debating would acknowledge it would be wrong for someone to kill you or I right now, or my son Andrew. And so if such an individual would agree it's wrong to kill us, then I can convince them it's wrong to kill the child in the womb if I can convince them the child in the womb is a human person equal to Andrew, me, and you. And so that's really the task. And they, to hold their position up, will have to be able to make the case that the child in the womb isn't a human being, isn't a member of the human family, should not be considered a person under the law. And that's really then what we need to discuss and debate.
0: Stephanie Gray Connors, our guest, a wonderful opportunity if you are a pro-choice person to have a serious adult conversation about the life issue, about abortion, or maybe you want to talk about euthanasia or one of the other life issues. You are welcome to do that as well. 888-318-7884. I honestly believe this is one of the greatest services that Catholic Radio provides, not just this program, but I've heard it on many other programs, an opportunity to talk like adults about adult issues, not to yell at each other. And if you get upset and you yell, we're not going to fire you or anything, but we're not going to yell at you. And we would love it if you would call and tell us why you are pro-choice. We are not allowing pro-life callers. We are not allowing people who agree with us on. We want you if you're a pro-choice caller. 888-318-7884. We quiet that baby down. I'm trying to do a radio show here. For crying out loud.
1: I know. I wasn't going to bring him up. I'm like, you know what?
0: All right. Needs to be upright. We'll be right back. 888-318-7884.
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0: Welcome back. Catholic Answers Live. Those cable news networks, they're good for some stuff. They really are good for some stuff. What they're not good for is adults talking in an adult way about the most pressing issues of our time. And that's what we try to do here on Catholic Radio. We've got one of our favorite people, Stephanie Gray Connors, here with us. And she's here to defend the pro-life position. If you're pro-choice and you'd like to discuss it, 888-318-7884. If you're a pro-life person, maybe one of our fellow Catholics or a brother or sister in another Christian church, hang on. We really want the pro-choice people to have an opportunity. 888-318-7884. I'm going to go to Georgia. Sierra has been waiting patiently. Sierra, we're very grateful for your call. Why are you pro-choice?
8: Hi. Well, thank you. So I am pro-choice because although, you know, people go through the actions of making a baby, sometimes it's not in the baby's best interest to be born in or unstabilized housing or substance.
0: Okay, Sierra, I'm really sorry about this. This is not your fault. I think it's our phone system because we had a little problem. I really apologize. Now, you're not on speakerphone or anything, are you? Because we really want to hear what you're saying, but it's cutting out a little bit. And I think it might be on our end. Are you on speakerphone, Sierra? Sierra? Is she there?
8: Can you hear me?
0: I'm really sorry. This is a disaster on our part because we really want to give you time. But you're not on speakerphone, Sierra?
8: Can you hear me now?
0: Yeah, I'll tell you what. Let's give it a try. And then if it doesn't work, I'm just going to have to say I'm sorry. Or maybe we'll call. Get her number. If we can't, ask her if she'll give us her number and we'll call her back. But let's try it one more time, Sierra. You're pro-choice because there's times with bringing the baby into the world, even though people engaged in the act, it really wouldn't be good for the baby. That's what you're saying, Sierra?
8: Right. So it's like if I'm homeless, like if I bring the baby into the world and they're homeless, because now we're both on the streets or, you know, even with substance use. You're using substances, you're bringing a child in, and now you're struggling with substance use while trying to raise a child, and you're setting this child up to have all types of, you know, trauma in the beginning of their lives when it's unwarranted and it could have been avoided.
0: Okay. Stephanie, how do you respond to that?
1: Yeah, I think it's an understandable concern, and I would agree with you that there is a problem here, a serious one that needs to be addressed if we're talking about substance abuse, if we're talking about homelessness and so forth. The question is, how do we address this problem? How do we solve the problem? What are ethical responses and what are unethical responses? For example, if someone isn't pregnant and they're homeless, we could eliminate their need for a home by eliminating them. We could take all the people with substance abuse issues who are living on the streets and just eliminate them. And I think we both could agree, I'm throwing this out as an idea, not that I'm supporting that idea, but I'm trying to illustrate a point, that you and I can both agree that that is a technical solution insofar as the problem will go away, but it's not an ethical solution. It doesn't actually solve the problem. And so what we want to do is ask ourselves, what is an ethical solution to the problem that we're facing. And so when it comes to someone who's pregnant and homeless, the ethical solution is to remember the words of someone who survived the Holocaust, was a psychiatrist, understood profound suffering, abuse, and terrible situations to bring children into. And that's Dr. Viktor Frankl, who wrote Man's Search for Meaning. And in his book, Man's Search for Meaning, Dr. Frankl said, the last of the human freedoms that can never be taken from us is the freedom to choose how to respond to the situation that we're in. So even if we can't control the circumstances around us, we control our response. So for someone who feels like, I can't get out of my homelessness, I can't get out of my substance abuse, you can still choose not to commit homicide in response to those difficulties, in response to those injustices and so forth. But then I would add, in that situation, we have a greater motivation to solve the problem and to help the homeless and help the person with substance abuse when they're pregnant. We should help them at any point, but if someone is pregnant and abusing a substance or they're pregnant and homeless, there typically are more resources that will be available to them. And then what we end up finding is that not only can we bring a child into the world and find a home for them, but the very existence of the child becomes the solution for the homeless person themselves, and they get a home because they had a needy child who needed one. So we want to get creative, and we want to say what's ethical, not just technical.
0: Sierra, what do you think about that?
8: I hear what you're saying is that, you know, on paper, there are solutions, but it's a matter of when you're actually in that situation, it doesn't always look as black and white as it is. Like you said, you know, if there are children involved, but it's also those benefits do run out, you know, those benefits aren't endless. There's various, especially with, you know, and not even to make it sound political, it's just right now, everyone, it's a hard time that can go around to help with how to are in domestic violence. So it's just a matter of, and you know, I think we can agree on some things, but it's also on paper, it sounds good. Like, oh, if you have a kid, we can help you with substance use. We can help you with home.
0: Yeah. So Sierra. I didn't mean to step on you, but so if I, only because we're having phone trouble, I don't usually want to interpret what somebody said, but it strikes me that you're talking about solving problems rather than eliminating people. And it does seem to me Sierra is saying, look, but what about the person in this situation? For them, they have to make a decision about whether or not to abort a child, and they, whatever you might want the world to become, their benefits are going to run out, and they are addicted to a drug or they're some other, you know. So what do you say there?
1: Yes. Yeah, so agreed insofar as these are very difficult circumstances, and it's not in terms of her saying, well, it's not so black and white for the person who's in the crisis. For sure, it's not going to be an easy kind of philosophy to swallow in the moment, because abortion is a quick fix that makes it seem like a problem is gone right away. Apologies for my baby being a little noisy right now, but perhaps

0: can come and take the baby is. And in the meantime, learning to work with the situation I'm in, I work with. And so again, it doesn't mean it's easy. And then the more serious the circumstance, like homelessness, like poverty, like substance abuse, the more challenging. But again, it doesn't mean there aren't solutions. And it doesn't mean we can't even come up with long-term solutions. And so an example I would give where there truly are long-term solutions is with the Sisters of Life. They are, I think, my all-time favorite religious order. They are a group of religious sisters, of nuns, who live in community and have, you know, the traditional vows of poverty, chastity, obedience, with the additional one of protecting and preserving and enhancing the sacredness of human life. And so they care for women in crisis and their preborn children, not only when those women are pregnant, but afterwards. And they care for them, not just in terms of handing them a fish, so to speak, but teaching them to fish. Walking alongside these women, first the sisters mother the mothers. They mother these women who often have never been properly mothered themselves, who have never really learned how to care for a weaker, more vulnerable person. And these women in crisis who are pregnant, often homeless, often with substance abuse issues, feel weak and vulnerable. And then the sisters walk alongside them and help them see before they value, even they're able to value their own child, that they themselves are valuable because the sisters value them. They mother them, they nurture them, they love for them, love on them, they care for them. And then they help the women pursue education, pursue careers, learn how to then love and parent the baby in the womb, and then the baby they give birth to, and then they live in their convent sometimes for a couple of years after the baby is born. And I just read a report of theirs about some of the babies that they had seen come to birth because they journeyed alongside the mothers and they mothered those mothers. And it was like 20 years later. And so these babies have grown up and are now in college. And if, you know, one boy became a man and he stood in at his mother's wedding when she eventually got married when he was older. He stood for her, you know, walking her down the aisle and stuff. So there are programs, ministries, and opportunities available that help people in the moment and long term. We have to firm our resolve to always seek it out. And to say, no matter how difficult a circumstance will get, I am going to choose my freedom in such, or use my freedom in such a way as to choose to control how I respond to my difficult circumstance by never doing an immoral act like committing an act of homicide, no matter how hard my circumstances.
1: Sierra, as I said, we were having some trouble hearing you, but I want to make sure you, and despite all that, that you feel that we gave you an opportunity to make your points. Are you satisfied, or is there more that you wanted to say?
2: That's just a tip. Now we understand what you're saying. People should actively look for those resources. But I think it just comes from a place of, you know, it's different circumstances for different people, you know. We don't know what each woman goes through when they conceive that child, and it could be a situation where they're having a child by someone who is not who they thought they were, and, you know, people change, and people show themselves after an event like that, and it's like, okay, do I have a child with this person, or do I, you know, let this child go and, you know, not have them suffer and also I'm suffering, because it is a responsibility for the rest of that child's life that you have as a parent, and it can be more challenging than not to.
1: I think we got what Sierra said. Sierra, I have to apologize. We're going to reset the phone system at the break, and we're going to get the calls straightened out. But it does seem to me that the gist of what Sierra said was clear. So go ahead, Stephanie.
0: Yeah, just one additional point from what I could pick up on in between the cutouts there is when she says, you know, for example, someone might show their true colors only after, let's say, you get pregnant, and it's during the pregnancy you realize this isn't the person I thought I wanted to be in a relationship with or have a child with, and they might be abusive and so forth. It's possible that person shows their true colors, so to speak, while you're pregnant. It's also possible they don't show that while you're pregnant, and they don't show it until you've given birth. It's possible that your partner's true colors might not be visible until you have a 2-year-old or your 2-year-old turns 4, and then you see there's a real

0: cruel, evil, dark side to that person. My question would be, would we ever allow someone to end the life of a 2-year-old or 4-year-old because parenting them in an abusive relationship is too hard to do because you don't want them exposed to that abuser? We never would end the life of the 2 or 4-year-old. We would say this is a bad circumstance. We would say we need to get out of this circumstance. We need help. We might not have help. We got to look for help. It might be hard to find, whatever the case may be. But one path is always closed to us, and that's the path of homicide on the 2-year-old or the 4-year-old. And so I would say the same is then true with the baby in the womb. We have to close the path, close the access point to homicide on the youngest of our kind as a solution to what understandably I agree with you on are very, very difficult, tragic circumstances.
1: Safi Gray Connors is our guest. Love Unleashes Life, her website, her book, and what she does, a description of what she does. Sierra in Georgia, we are very grateful for the call. I do apologize that it is, I think it is our phone system. We're going to reset it right now, but we'll have more calls coming up after the break. If you are a pro-choice person, I would say maybe give it 30 seconds while they reset the phones, but we want you to call and we want you to be heard, just like I hope Sierra felt that she was heard. I hope that she felt that way. I think my bias, Stephanie, is the pro-life side benefits from more conversation, not less conversation. So we're always better off having the conversation than not. I think that Stephanie feels that way. I think that Andrew feels that way. He's been making his feelings known throughout this half hour that we've had so far. We'll continue on the other side. Do call. Give us 30 seconds to reset the phones, and then call if you are pro-choice or holding the phones for pro-choice people on Catholic Answers Live. When the resurrected Jesus appeared to disciples on the road to Emmaus, they didn't recognize him until the breaking of the bread. The same is true today. In the Holy Eucharist, we really meet Jesus. In The Eucharist is Really Jesus, author Joe Heschmeyer explains how knowing Jesus in the Eucharist is the key to understanding all of Christian faith. Order your copy of The Eucharist is Really Jesus today at shop.catholic.com or get it at a good Catholic bookstore.
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1: We hope that one of the things that we communicate here at Catholic Answers Live is that our Catholic faith allows us to be fully serious about all the problems we encounter in the church and in the world, but it also lets us have light hearts and maybe even mix in a bit of fun, and that is exactly what our good friend Joe Heschmeyer does in his popular podcast, Shameless Popery. 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Joe's got a deep grasp of the faith, morals, the teachings of the church, all that. But he's also got a witty conversational style. 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But you will leave equipped to better answer the most common challenges, misconceptions, and questions about the Catholic faith. He's got insightful guests. He does on-air debates. And he takes a close look into all the things that you want to know about as a Catholic living today. 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And if you like what you hear, become a patron.

0: Welcome back, Catholic Answers Live. I mean, it's like he invites people over to the house and the plumbing springs a leak. We invited people to call. We really want pro-choice people to call, but the phone wasn't working properly. Our interlocutor there, I think, was very patient with us, and I'm grateful for that. Well, we're going to try it again. We reset the phones. Give us a call if you are a pro-choice person. We are holding the phones for pro-choice people to make their points. 888-318-7884. If you're willing to answer, why are you pro-choice? We would love to have you on. And by the way, sometimes people are like, I don't know if I'm pro-choice. I only believe in abortion in the first 20 weeks or something like that. Yes, that would, in our view, that would make you a pro-choice person. We'd be happy to let you make that case. 888-318-7884. Freddie in St. Louis, Missouri, thank you for waiting. Why are you pro-choice?
1: Hey, greetings. First of all, I want to say you're very fair-minded. I've called before, and, I can be a little dogmatic with my views. As far as being pro-choice, I prefer to call it pro. Okay? If you want to have 10, I was raised Catholic. In the neighborhood, there were families with 10, 12, in these homes. Pollyanna, oh, it is so sweet. The caller before me made some excellent points.
0: Right.
1: You know, not everyone wants to be a parent. You know, we have over 2 million people incarcerated in this country. Are you aware of that? Most of them came from dysfunctional families. And the other point I wanted to make, I'm going to ask your guest, who's responsible for miscarriages?
0: Okay. Freddie, I'm going to go let her answer and address what you just said, but I want to be fair to you. We didn't hear what you said when you said, I'm not pro-choice. What do you call yourself?
1: Oh, yeah. I call myself pro-mind your own business.
0: Ah, gotcha. Okay. Pro-mind your own business. Stephanie, if you could respond to Freddie, please.
2: Sure. Freddie, there's a lot there I'm happy to unpack, but if you don't mind having a bit of a dialogue, if I could ask you, when you say that you're pro-mind your own business, do you hold that view with every matter in your life and in the world? For example, if you had a neighbor who regularly beat his wife, would you call the cops? Would you try to stop him? Or would you say...
1: I mean, this is the kind of argument pro-lifers make. I mean, the analogies are just pathetic. Are you going to stick? I mean, I asked you about miscarriages. Who's responsible for those? Are
2: sure.
1: Those abortions?
2: Yeah, Freddie, I'm going to answer that directly rather than dialogue. I actually really wish we could go back and forth. I'm not sure if you're aware, unfortunately. So I want to be able to at least honor our time by giving you the answer that you're looking for, because we can have a back and forth right now. So who's responsible for miscarriages? Fair question. And I'll tell you, Freddie, I've had 4 miscarriages. So you're asking that question of someone who has gone through that profound loss and profound suffering. And as I had to work through the tragedy of losing babies I so desperately wanted, and through no fault, versus considering abortion, where someone is actively making the choice to end a life, rather than, in our case, wanting to save a life. In fact, I was doing everything I could to keep my babies alive, such as taking progesterone, which facilitates maintaining a pregnancy. And unfortunately, you know, I did that for 3 of my 4 miscarriages before the babies were miscarried, it still didn't work in keeping my babies alive. But the profound difference between having a miscarriage and an abortion is, with an abortion, you're choosing to end the life of someone who's living. With miscarriage, you're not able to save the life of someone who's dying. And so who's responsible for that? Well, who's responsible for any death? Not just the deaths of my 4 children, but the death that you will face one day, that I will face one day, that Cy will face one day, and that untold numbers of people face today who died naturally. we could say the responsibility for that lies with Adam, Eve, and Satan, because Satan tempted them to eat the forbidden fruit, and they're breaking their relationship with God by having pride so that they thought they could be like him and smarter than him and not trust the goodness of him who through his fatherly wisdom had his reasons, which were good, for telling them not to eat of the tree of good and evil. And if they did, they would die. That was the warning. They introduced sin into the world, introduced the consequence of sin, which is death and that separation from God. But that also means we have literally now, or we've lived in a world where literally we will experience death, where we are not going to have an infinite existence, but rather a finite existence. And so we live in a broken world as a result of sin, not as a result of God. God isn't responsible for miscarriage. His heart breaks when my and my husband's heart broke at the loss of our children, grieving family members we never got to hold. That is part of the package of being a human in this world. We are all going to experience loss and we're all going to experience suffering. And the question is, when our experience of death comes, what awaits us? Infinite, eternity, forever. And the question is, will that be forever torment, separated from God in hell, or will it be a place, as the scriptures tell us, of no more suffering and no more tears and a perfect relationship with God? And so we live as pilgrims on a journey to our forever home. And the hard part is, just as in Lord of the Rings, Frodo and Samwise had to go through a perilous journey to get to the end of their mission, we're going to experience suffering and death, and that's tragic and sorrowful. And it's a consequence of breaking and fracturing our relationship with a loving Father who wants us to choose him as he chose us.
0: I'll tell you what, Freddie, I'm going to come back to you, and I with an apology, because we're trying to let you have your say, but the phones are not cooperating. But go ahead. We'll give it a try again, Freddie. I know you want to give us a response. No, Freddie? Okay. I'll tell you what. We're going to work on the phones for a quick minute. We'll take the break a little bit early, and we'll do our very to get folks on. We have Alex coming up from Nevada. Alex, I'm told the line is clear with you. We'll see if we can get that to work. Stephanie Gray Connors is our guest. As I said at the top of the hour, I truly believe one person to defend the pro-life position on, you know, if they were going to have a giant worldwide debate or something, I would pick Stephanie. She's that good. I'm so happy that she's here. And we really want pro-choice people to feel that they can call, make their points, and we can have an adult conversation. We're trying. We'll try to get the phones working, and we'll be back with more.
3: Hang on. Catholic Answers Live will return in a moment.
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0: Welcome back. Catholic Answers Live. Stephanie Gray Connors, our guest. And we're leaving all the lines for pro-choice folks. If you're a pro-choice person, 888-318-7884. We got the technical people in there trying to figure out what has gone wrong with the phones, but we'll see. We'll do our very best. Rebecca in Virginia, thank you so much for the call. Rebecca, why are you pro-choice?
1: I think it comes down to like a bodily autonomy thing, and then also like I think it's really hard to legislate in a way that logistically possible.
0: Okay, so your idea is like, okay, you want to legislate against abortion, but it's just not practical, that there's no way that you're going to control the abortion regime through laws. Is that, am I in the ballpark, Rebecca?
1: Yeah, I think that if you go and you legislate against abortion for certain reasons, like, oh, it's morally incorrect to, you know, get pregnant and then try to abort a baby, you end up with a bunch of things where women end up getting arrested for, like, miscarriage.
0: Ah, yeah. Yeah, we have heard of that. Okay. Stephanie, what do you say to that?
2: Yeah, so the idea that if we make laws against abortion, then someone who's going through, as I mentioned the last call, myself having had four miscarriages, someone presenting in a hospital emergency room miscarrying, might be wrongly perceived as having had maybe a self-inflicted abortion, and then abortion laws would somehow be applied to them, and they're a totally innocent person. I think the best response to that is another analogy, and to consider you're not pregnant issue, and you're happily married with several kids, and your two sons are climbing a tree in your backyard, and one of them falls off and breaks his arm. If you take your son to the hospital, which I'm assuming you would, I think we all would, and you present at the hospital with a child of yours with a broken arm, it's possible that the doctors and nurses might think this is a case of abuse. The child didn't really fall from a tree. You broke your own son's arm. And you and I know that's not the case. We still take your son to the hospital. Yes, I think you would. Yes, I would. And do we come to the conclusion that in almost every case of this happening, you ultimately would not, as an innocent parent, be framed as abusing your child if they broke their arm? We agree that wouldn't happen. It could happen, but you ask enough questions, you do enough investigating, and you very quickly realize this is truly a case of a kid falling from a tree while playing with his brother. He is not a victim of abuse. And so the same is then true if it's miscarriage or other circumstances you can think of. It's possible that could be wrongly framed as abortion, and therefore laws against abortion in some future world would affect you. But it is very rare the way going to the emerge with your son with a broken arm is going to, in under rare, if not any circumstances, result in you being framed for child abuse. In terms of your first concern about bodily autonomy, you know, bodily autonomy, this idea is, okay, this is my body. I have a right to do with my body what I want. Wouldn't you say that only goes so far? That, for example, if on this phone call, I want to just flail my arms like this, and now you're actually might be on a phone call, so you might not see anyone watching on YouTube. You know, if I just want to flail my arms around up and down and side to side and push the air really hard, it's my body, it's my choice. It might be a bad strategic move for those watching on YouTube because they might find it annoying and distracting, but it's my body. I have autonomy. I can do with my body what I want. The son is no longer on my lap and no longer breastfeeding as I'm giving this analogy. He's now with his dad. But what if he still was? What if he was still being fed by my breast and on my lap? And now I'm doing the arm swatting thing, and I'm flailing my arms up and down and all around saying, this is my body, my choice, I have bodily autonomy. In that circumstance, suddenly it's wrong. Why? Because as I flail my arms, I'm not just swatting thing, and I'm flailing my arms up and down situation, and all around saying, this is my body, my choice, I have bodily autonomy. In that circumstance, suddenly it's wrong. Why? Because as I flail my arms, I'm not just hitting the air. In that situation imaginary, I'd actually be hitting my son and harming my child. And therefore, we would say your bodily autonomy and your right to bodily autonomy stops when you're using your body to harm someone else's body, which then leads us to a question: when a woman is pregnant, is there another body in hers? And the very fact that you push another body out, which I did just 8 weeks ago, is proof that it's not just my body involved. And the choices I make impact the body of not just any baby, but my baby. So the question then becomes, what do civil societies expect of parents when it comes to how they use their body in relationship to their child's body?
0: Rebecca, I'll tell you what, I'll give it a try. Darren, can we go back to line one? We'll see what, if we can hear Rebecca. Rebecca, I'd be delighted to have your response. We'll do our best to hear you.
1: The first point. So in terms of rarity, in your church, 2 out of 100 people, 1 out of 100.
0: Okay, I'm Darren. You got to put her on hold. I'm extremely sorry. The phones are just letting us down, and I apologize for that. Edgar, I'm going to have to ask you to be ready to make Alex's point. If you can get near a microphone, Alex can tell you his point, because I just don't trust that we're going to be able to hear him. Rebecca, you have my sincere apology. We're going to invite Stephanie back as soon as we can get these phones fixed and it works for her, and we'll do this again. But we invited pro-choice people to call. We intended to be receptive, to let you have your say and do all that. It's just that we are being there's something wrong with the phone line. So I'm going to try Alex in Nevada now. Rebecca, I'm going to let you go with apologies, but go ahead.
2: Do you want me to comment briefly on what I think Rebecca was getting at there?
0: Oh yeah, if you got enough, go ahead. I didn't get enough, but give it a shot.
2: I think, and I'll never know unless Rebecca messages, but I think what she was responding back with is my analogy isn't totally fair, because you really aren't going to be framed for child abuse if your kid legitimately broke their arm falling from a tree. But I think it sounds like she might have wanted to go in the direction of saying there have been cases where women were miscarrying and they went to the hospital and they were, you know, people, it was perceived as abortion perhaps. And she might say, you know, that might seem more likely in this climate, in this world where we readily accept abortion, and a sudden shift of law might result in a lot of confusion and gray zone, even debate amongst medical professionals who hold different views, versus the widespread acceptance of the position that child abuse is wrong, and usually you can, you know, sniff out a child abuser when they come to the hospital and so forth. And so she might say it's not a perfect analogy. And so it's back to one of the earlier points where it's not perfect, because analogies aren't about things that are identical. They're about things that are similar. And I was using it to make the point, the fact that someone could misrepresent or misunderstand the true facts of a situation doesn't mean we allow laws that involve harming other human beings. And so if people would be confused about miscarriage versus abortion, then we have to get better at distinguishing those two things. We have to get better at the protocol of medical professionals when they interact with women who present at the hospital in these two very different but similarly looking situations, right? You were pregnant and you're bleeding. Well, that could look like an abortion. It could look like a miscarriage. So we change protocol. We improve things. We get creative. All of this comes down to this caller and other ones are rightly identifying problems. I'm not going to refute the existence of very real problems and confusing situations that could arise politically. The question still comes back to is, Sai, you and I talked at the very beginning, are we talking about a human being or not? Because if the child in the womb is a human being, and I've heard no one provide evidence in the phone calls that the child isn't a human being, then as long as the child is a human being, then we have to treat that child fairly. Now, I will acknowledge that the calls, as you have pointed out, we're having technical issues. So yeah. Hopefully we can hear more from people, and we'll try this other caller.
0: All right, we'll give it a shot in Nevada. Again, Rebecca in Virginia, thank you very much. I apologize that we weren't able to be a better hosts to you because of technical trouble. But Alex in Nevada, you've heard that we're having phone trouble. We'll do our best. Go ahead. Why are you pro-choice?
3: Hi, thank you for taking my call. So my question's about abortion. I think I land more in the middle of pro-choice and pro-life. I fully accept the church's teaching that it's the direct taking of an innocent life. I think where I tend to get stuck is more on the human side and the culpability of the actual person. Because to me, there's a difference between someone treating it casually, almost like a leaderboard aborting left and right, versus a scared teenager in an abusive home who made a grave mistake, who's terrified of what their family's going to do, or a woman in Iran, for example, where there's just no safety net and no support programs in real danger. I can't really imagine the fear that they're carrying. I don't think that makes the act right, but I guess my question is, where should I be landing on the legal side in terms of a full outright ban or a partial ban? Where should I be leaning on that? And maybe if I could get some clarity on my doubts.
0: Thank you.
2: Sure. Yeah. So Alex, it's great to hear.
0: It's great to hear you.
2: to hear you. His voice is not cut out. So, you started by saying you're in the middle of the issue. Now it does sound to me, listening to your description of your position, that you're less in the middle than the middle implies. For example, if you acknowledge the church's teaching and even the science of the matter, that it is actually killing, would you say then, at least from a moral perspective, setting aside legalities, political positions, policy, and so forth, would you say, morally speaking, is the act right or is the act wrong, that you would describe your position as actually being pro-life, that morally you would say abortion is kills, and morally you believe killing innocent people is wrong? Would you land there?
3: Yeah, I do think I would land there on the moral aspect.
2: So then the question is, you're wondering, even though then it sounds like with the position you hold, the moral stance, you actually are pro-life, you're wondering practically what can that look like with policy? Is that correct?
3: Correct, yes.
2: Okay, so then with policy, I would
3: compassion.
2: Say, go ahead.
3: Oh, sorry. While still having compassion for these really extreme cases, like in Iran, for example, or the scared teenager that I mentioned.
2: Right. So this is where absolutely we need to acknowledge that the circumstances of an unplanned pregnancy have varying degrees of difficulty and crisis. The person who is young, abandoned by their family in a religion that would stone them to death if they were found to have had sex outside of marriage and so forth. We can say, oh my gosh, the intensity is elevating and elevating. It's going up and up and up because some of these circumstances are terrible. But if at the end of the day, your position still holds that the child in the womb is human, then policy-wise, we still need to establish laws that say we may never allow the direct intentional killing of an innocent human, just as we would never allow the direct intentional killing of an innocent born human, namely a woman in Iran who's being stoned for adultery or, out of wedlock sex and so forth. So if we think we should have laws that say it's always wrong to stone someone who's committed adultery, then we should have laws that say it's always wrong to kill the child in the womb. Having said that, even as we establish these laws, we need to have compassion for anyone who has been in such a circumstance of distress that they do a horrific and unthinkable thing. That could be a teenager. It could be someone pressured as a result of their religion and so forth. So we also would recognize if we're at a future point where we're even looking at criminal consequences for those who break the law, and we're not even there yet. I mean, we are in some states. I should qualify that now that things have gone, you know, from a kind of a federal level to a state by state level. There are some states where we have clear, you know, pro-life laws. And so we're starting to see cases, what should the criminal consequences be for women who have abortions and break those state laws? We see just with the killing of born human beings, there's degrees of murder, right? Is it first degree? Is it second degree? Is it murder? Is it homicide? What language are we using? So we would ask ourselves, did this person even fully consent to what they were doing? Was the Muslim woman dragged into an abortion clinic under, you know, it wasn't even a properly functioning one because, again, in this imaginary scenario, it's against the law. But was she dragged against her will by her father or by her mother? And so she didn't even consent to the abortion that was inflicted upon her, one could say. So we still have to have clear laws, but it doesn't mean we lack compassion or we lack nuance when it comes to the implementation of criminal consequences. What are your thoughts on that?
3: I think that makes sense. It does clear up my point a little bit. I think I need to process that and watch it back again.
0: Okay.
2: Sure.
0: Allison, thank you. I think it's very suspicious that the most pro-life of the pro-choice people that called today was perfectly clear. We could hear him fine. It was all it was everybody else we couldn't hear. Alex, we're grateful for your call. Thank you very much. I am grateful for your patience with us, Stephanie Gray Connors. Thank you so much.
2: You're welcome. It's been fun.
0: Yeah, you really are the best, and I'm so glad that we had you here. We're going to beg you to come back again, and we'll do this again when we know the phones are working. Thanks to everybody who called. We tried our very best, and we will be back to do it again tomorrow. Let's see, tomorrow's Friday. Jimmy Akin will be here. Yeah, we'll have Jimmy, God willing, right here on Catholic Answers Live.

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